0: involving Elon Musk is still sending ripples through corporate America, raising concerns about the state's economic future.
1: In 2024, Delaware Chancellor Kathleen McCormick voided Musk's $55 billion Tesla pay package, ruling he held too much influence over the board. Musk responded by moving his companies to Texas and urging others to follow. Though the state Supreme Court later reversed the decision, Delaware lawmakers have acted to curb judicial power amid fears major corporations could keep leaving the state. John Scott reporting.
0: France is putting emergency services and military forces on wildfire alert because of a heat wave affecting parts of Europe. About a quarter of France is under a heat red alert Sunday, with temperatures expected to reach 104 degrees in some areas. Breaking news and analysis at townhall.com. Today is a big day for the Earth.
2: The summer solstice this Sunday marks the longest day of the year in the Northern Hemisphere and the start of astronomical summer. It's the opposite in the Southern Hemisphere, where it's the shortest day of the year and winter will start. The Earth's axis is tilted at an angle as it travels around the sun. Solstices mark the times when the Earth is tipped most extremely, either toward or away from the sun. That means the hemispheres are getting very different amounts of sunlight, and the days and nights are at their most unequal. I'm Haya Pinjwani.
0: M&M makers Mars will start releasing artificial dye-free candies in August. The move comes after pressure from Health and Human Services Secretary Robert F. Kennedy Jr. has consistently criticized the use of artificial dyes in U.S. food products, calling them a key driver in numerous American health epidemics. More on these stories at townhall.com.
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4: One of these men is a highly respected New York attorney, Lucas A. Ferrara. The other is a self-proclaimed man of the people, known as Mert Roberts. 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
5: That's pretty catchy, Alex. What's that one called?
6: All right, this is called My Pet, My Friend by Malagi Studio.
5: Ah, perfect choice, because we're going to be talking about pets and emotional support animals while we're at it, because oftentimes they're hard to distinguish. Now, if you told me, Mert, 20 years ago, that one day we'd be arguing over whether a peacock belongs in seat 14B on an airplane, I'd have assumed you were pitching a sitcom, not describing a federal transportation policy. Yeah, and here we are, America 2026, emotionally supported to the point of structural failure. Now, we started with something simple and humane, Mert. People struggling with anxiety, depression, trauma, loneliness. I get it. Real conditions, and people find comfort in animals. I totally understand that. A dog keeps the panic at bay. A cat that makes the apartment feel less like a prison cell. That's the origination of it, and why emotional support animals have importance. I get it. But then, what America always does, we industrialized it. Now we got emotional support turkeys, emotional support pigs, we got emotional support peacocks, snakes, miniature horses, and at least one alligator. An alligator, Mert, had more press than most senators. Now, what we did is we turned a mental health tool into a lifestyle brand, a legal strategy, and, of course, a circus. Now, surveys of pet owners in the last few years, Mert, have found that roughly one in five say their pet is an emotional support animal. And some industry reports estimate hundreds of thousands of documented emotional support animals in the United States. Hundreds of thousands of dogs, cats, birds, rabbits, and a growing menagerie of quote-unquote other. One psychologist talking about this trend put it bluntly. We're taking ordinary human distress, wrapped it in clinical language and paperwork. In other words, Mert, we've medicalized loneliness and then give it a leash. Are you okay with that?
7: Well, I'm not okay with it because this looks just like the whole medical marijuana card type of deal where everybody all of a sudden had glaucoma and they could get their license to get some weed and get high.
5: That was a loophole. Yes, I remember that. Yes.
7: People are smart. Listen, people are smart. They're going to find a way to try to stand out. To try to stand out and feel different. So if I can take my pet raccoon on the plane, I'm going to try to figure out a way to do it. And if they're making legal loopholes to make that a possibility, I'm going to be on a plane. And we just spoke to a guest who was talking about connecting with society. Maybe I can bring my pet raccoon on the plane, and now people want to ask questions about the raccoon.
5: Yeah, but if you get them. But don't we understand, Mert? You're bringing your pet.
7: Well, hold on a second. Let me finish real quick before you ask me this next one. But if you're not, if that's not your intention, and the intention for these animals is for you to just feel some sense of normalcy, then maybe you shouldn't be flying. I'm sorry to say it. People are going to probably hate me for that. But if you need a dog to fly, maybe you shouldn't fly. Maybe you should just work on whatever your issues are, because it makes no sense. Why does a dog make you feel comfortable to fly, but you didn't need your dog to book the appointment to get on the plane? He didn't book that for you. You did. You decided to.
5: Look, I think that this has gone to a point of absurdity, but I think right now you're being a little insensitive. There are people who need dogs for just precisely what the term stands for, emotional support. It calms them down. It allows them to focus. It allows them to function. And maybe they would not be able to function without in the same
6: way. And they also protect their owners. I mean, they really protect the people they're most.
5: But don't you think Mert's on the wrong track?
7: So do we live in the South? Do we live in the Sudan somewhere where we're in a war? What you mean they need a dog to protect them? What are you talking
5: Come
7: about?
5: Come on, educate him. Educate him, Mert.
6: Well, you know, and I just
7: explain
6: saw someone.
7: Yourself.
6: I saw someone at the Belmont Stakes with an emotional support dog, and she said, you know, he's very protective, and he's always guarding her, and he always protects her. And of course, look, Mert.
5: But it's not just about protection,
6: no,
5: Alex.
6: No, there's also animals. These animals are also trained to know if there's a medical emergency.
5: That's right.
6: With these with their owners, and I think that's the crucial part of this. Is yes, if I have some medical issues, I would want an emotional support animal to be with me. Now, not personally, but talking in general here. I would want an emotional support animal there to support me through any medical crisis while I'm flying. I mean, you just want them there.
7: All of that is nonsense.
5: Oh,
7: and
5: if I was
7: to look at somebody who told me they need a support animal, not no one who needs a dog who can smell.
5: The audience is rebelling. Rightfully. Thank you, studio audience. I agree. Bert's off on a wrong tangent here.
7: I would look at that person. I'd say, everything you want to do, that dog probably has no concept of what it is. So why are you doing stuff that you know you need an animal to help
6: to
7: you
6: this.
7: Accomplish?
6: They are trained to do this, Mert.
5: Yeah,
7: no.
5: Not all of the animals, I think, is Mert's point. And there are some animals, though, that are specifically trained, Mert, like for the blind. Okay, obviously the dogs are trained
7: to assist the blind. Acceptable.
5: So you're not going to allow a blind person on an airplane because they need a dog? Come on,
7: No, Mert. I said that's acceptable. But if you have an animal, if you need your pet hamster.
5: But if I suffer from anxiety, but Mert, if I suffer from depression,
7: I don't care.
5: You know,
7: I don't care about your depression. Stay home if you're depressed.
5: Wow.
7: What you out here is depressed for? Stay home and deal with that depression. You trying to be
5: goodness.
7: On a plane and you depressed. So
5: ladies,
7: you're dangerous.
5: Send your cards and letters to Bert Roberts at AM 970, please.
7: I'm going to just be honest. We have a growing mental health crisis in this country.
5: And I think
7: that putting all the burden on an animal could be a reason why we have issues, because we're not holding people accountable for why they're going through stuff. We're saying, here, we're going to give you some medication, or we're going to give you an animal instead of dealing with the underlying issues. And to me, that's why I say I really don't care about it, because we're not taking it seriously. So you're not going to put all the burden on old Mert to be this, oh, I'm an angel and I just want everybody to have their pet gorilla with them on the plane so they feel good. No.
5: I
7: deal
5: think
7: with
5: the
7: your
5: problem,
7: issues.
5: The problem, Mert, is that the line between pet and emotional support animal has become blurred. And the reason it's become blurred is because people like you who take advantage of the system who are trying to get...
7: Now I'm a supporter. I'm against it, but now I'm a supporter.
5: So they can get weed. So just like you use the loophole to get your weed, you want to use the loophole to get your raccoon on the airplane. That raccoon should not be on the airplane if it's just a pet. And I think the lines have been blurred, and that's part of the problem. Look, there was an emotional support pig that boarded a flight. It panicked. It had to be removed and left a trail of chaos.
7: Oh, hold it. I was just about to ask you that. Has anybody ever considered how the animals feel? Yeah, the human feels good, but what about the animal who is terrified?
5: Well, you're right. There was the pig didn't have a good flight. What can I tell you?
7: Well, he probably was on the way to somebody's plate, so he probably knew what was going to happen.
5: But I think people like you, Mert, that scam the system are the people that cause the most harm, and you're hurting those with legitimate disabilities or that legitimately require reasonable accommodation. And the fact that we exploit it, Alex, don't you think it makes it worse for everyone? That we've talked about this before, but as a disability advocate, what do you think? Is Mert being
6: reckless?
5: Of course,
6: I think some of this is taken too far, and I think there has to be more. Some of it has been, but I'm not going to deny a dog to get on the plane if someone really needs the dog with them. However, I do think some people may just say, well, I can't function. And they may not have a disability; they just can't function.
7: So, if I'm allergic to dogs, what should I be able to say? I'm allergic to dogs. Get him off the plane, or can he take another plane?
5: Yeah, that happens. That happens all the time, Mert. Unfortunately, that's the underlying battle: whose rights trump whose. Unfortunately, what will typically happen is the airline will offer you another flight, ask you to leave and take another flight if you wish.
7: Yeah, I made a mistake asking a lawyer that. You weren't supposed to be able to answer it that good.
5: I've seen it happen. They'll get on the plane. They'll say, I'm very sorry, but she's allowed to have the emotional support animal for whatever reason. Maybe it's documented. I'm assuming it's documented. And then they'll say to you, Mr. Roberts, we understand that you have an allergy. Of course, we don't want you to suffer. We'll offer you the next flight. Would you like to take the next flight? The problem is, what if you don't want to be late? What if you don't want to take the next flight?
7: They need to treat that like they do peanuts. You can't even get peanuts on a flight anymore because of the allergy issue. So they need to treat these animals like that. You need to stay off the plane. If I got that, why do I have to be rebooked because you got your dog? See, that's what I don't like. We're accommodating, and this is not a New York City thing. This is a national thing, which is why I can say I don't like this, because nationally this goes. We're accommodating an individual who has a condition, but we're not taking into account how their condition and their disability, and I don't even put this into the category of a real disability, this is something else, it's affecting other people. I don't like seeing these dogs on the plane, not in the cage. I want to see this dog locked up in a cage. What if the dog gets loose and tear, you know,
6: now,
7: bite
6: wait,
7: me
6: can
7: or
6: I,
7: something
6: can I
7: like
6: you
7: that?
6: A counterpoint here, because I've seen recently people are getting ejected from the plane because of their behavior. What if there are people that may not, that may need medication, but the animal is their medication. Would you rather a plane come back to the terminal because of a disruptive passenger,
7: Look,
6: or would you just sit through a plane with a dog? I mean, if it
7: ain't no chicken and you're not putting on your plate and eating it, I don't see how an animal can be your medication.
5: Oh, my goodness.
7: I don't
5: really
7: even get
5: insensitive.
7: How's the animal your medication? No, if you're that bad, stay at home. Stay off the plane if you're that anxious.
5: Well, it's not even just the plane, Mert. This is even... See, look, you're not scoring well tonight with audience popularity, Mert. It's not just planes, by the way. It's even housing. A lot of people are looking for exceptions and no pet policies in buildings and in rental situations where, you know, animals, pets are prohibited, but they're claiming to be disabled or require an emotional support animal, and the landlords have very little choice but to... accept these animals despite policies that may be to the contrary. So it's not just airplanes, it's impacting a lot of people. But you don't think people should have a dog if it brings them peace, or a cat if it brings them peace in their apartment?
7: Well, in their that? in their apartment, that's another issue, because if, as a landlord, if I've dealt with people who've let their pets ruin the carpeting and all that stuff, and you didn't want to pay for that once you moved out, I'm going to put a policy in place that says you can't do it. And I should be able to do that. Now,
5: well, look, that's what security deposits are for. So if the pet
7: I'm not trying to hear that.
5: If the pet destroys a carpet, the landlord can deduct from a security deposit. If there's not enough of a security deposit and your pet does destroys an apartment, the landlord can sue you in small claims court or wherever. So there are remedies that are available.
7: Sometimes there's no financial remedy for some of the issues these pets can cause, especially if it's in an apartment complex where you have dogs making noise and all that nonsense, and you have dogs going all over the place, using the restroom all over the place, and you have an owner who thinks they're going to get away with it.
5: You got a good point there. The law does not permit them to be a nuisance. In other words, a landlord may be required to allow the animal, but the owner is responsible for ensuring that the pet or the ESA, the emotional support animal, is not a nuisance. Because if it is a nuisance, barking all hours of the night, attacking people, or destroying property, or the urinating in the public hallways, or whatever the case may be, they could be evicted for that. That's called a nuisance, and the law doesn't permit that, Mert. That's a different issue. We're talking about this disability accommodation, and it's getting abused. And I think this is the problem.
7: Can Alex have the final word? I'll let him take my final remarks, because I want to hear what your final remarks on this.
5: We need a voice of reason, Alex.
7: I'm not saying he's the voice of reason, though.
6: I think, as always, some people take things way too far, and there's no doubt about that. And I think not so much the dog, but if you ask for a peacock to come on the plane, I don't buy that. I would not want to ride the plane with a peacock. And, you know, unfortunately, there are so many people in the disabled community that do take advantage of the ADA laws to accommodate. But, Mert, an emotional support dog is not going too far. Maybe a peacock is. Maybe a raccoon is. But not a dog. But, however, I see your point, too. Why are we accommodating the extreme if, you know, as I always say, people with disabilities should want to fit in with society? Why bring a peacock then? That's not fitting in with society. Right. That's just saying I'm above everybody else.
5: That peacock story was a United flight out of Newark. and despite the bird being roughly the size of a small car and about as quiet as a leaf blower, luckily I think United denied boarding to the animal because it just wasn't safe.
7: You know what? Let me say this. I'm going to put a lot of the blame on the disabled community because Alex, a lot of people who really have severe disabilities, they try to act like they don't have a disability. And then people like these support animal people come in and zap up all the resources and yell the loudest. And
6: it's almost what you talked about months before, years ago, too, Mert, where you said, why isn't the disabled community taking their place in this and letting those who may not need the accommodations take their accommodations? I get what you're saying.
7: Right. Because I feel that strongly, like you should be accommodated. Gabby should be accommodated first and foremost. Everybody else who has something lower than what y'all have, it's a scale. The scale or the position on the scale that a person who needs a support dog, they should be so low that we should look at them and say, are you really going to try to plant your flag and cry when you have other people?
6: What about the canine companions? They do great work for people with disabilities. Those should be allowed on the plane.
5: You know what? One disabilities rights lawyer warned, Mert, if we don't protect the integrity of accommodations, we risk losing them altogether. And a housing advocate countered that for many people, an emotional support animal is the difference between coping and collapsing. So these animals do serve a function. But the tension that we're talking about today is genuine need versus Mert's systemic abuse. Comfort versus chaos. Rights
7: is that in your script, Mert's abuse? I hope you didn't put that in the script that I'm abusing the system. I think you abuse the system more than me, but I'm not.
5: No,
7: we can talk
5: never,
7: about that
5: never.
7: Another day. We can talk about that another day.
5: Okay, well, you know what? I think that You know what the story is here? Not the peacocks, not the pigs, not the headlines or the loopholes. It's a simple, unsettling truth that I think Mert talked about briefly, that somewhere along the way, we forgot how to

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5: Here's Newman Ferrara. A New York City law firm has evolved into a national practice focused on real estate, commercial, litigation, civil rights, class actions, and other complex litigation, representing many of the city's largest property owners, managing agents, and thousands of tenants. Newman Ferrara handles some of the nation's most significant class actions and civil rights matters. Newman Ferrara at 55 East 59th Street, New York City. Go online to NewmanFerrara.com. That's NewmanFerrara.com. 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A real estate lawyer for 35 years, Lucas is a professor at New York Law School and is also a published author with books on real estate and New York's landlord-tenant law. 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
6: Hi, Kevin McCullough. I don't know what childhood was like for you, but for me, there were two big things on the calendar every year that I couldn't wait to get to. In the fall, I couldn't wait till Christmas break and Christmas Day. It was the celebration of everything good about Jesus coming to earth and having some time off from school. And in the spring, I couldn't wait until we were done with the school year so that I got to go to a Christian camp where I made friends that I still have to this point in life, where I got to eat some of the most delicious food I've ever had. I got to experience bonfires and see the stars at night, study the Bible lakefront as the sun would set, and be part of meaningful teaching and learning about my faith. This was my experience as a young person going to a Christian camp when I was little. And now my kids get to go to those as well, and they look forward to them every year. It's just the most fun thing. And when Angel Tree from Prison Fellowship came to me and said, Kevin, we would like to provide that same experience for about 162 kids that would not have that experience otherwise because their parents are incarcerated. Their parents went to prison for crimes that they committed, but now their parents have completed a Bible study in prison and have requested the opportunity for their child to go to a Christian camp, maybe break the cycle of crime in their family. I said, how can I help? And they said, Kev, just tell people about Angel Tree. For $200, you can give one of these children a full week of camp, a full week of camp with all that included for just $200. And friends, you're going to be introducing them to Jesus, many of them for the very first time. 888-206-2794. 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Will you provide it for one? 888-206-2794. 888-206-2794. 888-206-2794. Or go to thatkevinshow.com and click the Angel Tree banner at the top of the page.
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8: Well, that's an interesting beat. What's the name of that one, Alex?
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8: Travel, perfect choice given our next guest. Barry Hoffner is an author, traveler, and the man behind Belonging to the World, his powerful memoir about turning unthinkable loss into a journey of connection. After the sudden passing of his wife, Jackie, Barry set out to visit all 193 countries on Earth. What a feat! What began as an attempt to navigate grief became a global odyssey. Strangers who became guides, moments of danger and grace, and a reminder that curiosity can pull us forward when nothing else can. His book is part adventure, part love story, part meditation on healing by opening yourself to the world. Barry joins us now to talk about the places that changed him, the people who lifted him, and what he learned about belonging, not to one place, but to all of them. Welcome.

0: to the program, Barry.
1: Thank you very much. It's great to be with you on such a special day, Father's Day today.
0: Well, happy non-gestating parent day to you, my friend. A little birdie told me, we're being sarcastic.
2: He didn't even know what that means. How are you going?
0: Yeah, we had a big fight over that.
2: It's
0: during
2: a bad joke,
0: one.
2: Barry. Sorry about that. He doesn't even know what the joke is.
0: But they want to change the law in New York, and you can't use mother and father anymore. It's ridiculous. A little birdie told me that just this week, your book was awarded gold from Independent Publishers 2026 Award for Best Travel Essay, and a winner from the International Book Award 2026 Best Memoir. Congratulations to you. We wanted to be the first to congratulate you.
1: Thank you. Yeah, it was a good week. That's a double deuce.
0: Amazing stuff. Now, Barry, take us to the moment your journey began. What pushed you to step out into the world after losing Jackie?
1: Yeah, so I guess what I'd say is after such a tragic loss of my wife Jackie in Africa, I stepped out of my life for a bit to... First, I was in shock, but also to try to make sense of the tragedy that had befallen me and my family with my boys away in school. And I actually moved away from where I live right now in the Bay Area for a while, just to kind of like take some time to process everything. And after about 6 or 7 months, I decided, you know what? I needed to get out there and do something. And I decided to take a trip. It was to Central Asia to run a half marathon. And coming back from that trip, I realized something had switched in my head. I was no longer feeling that deep sadness, obviously thinking about Jackie every day, but my head was turned a different direction, and I just decided I needed to keep doing that. And that started my journey to travel to every country in the world. That was about 8 years ago.
2: Wow. Now, Barry, can I ask a question real quick before
0: go right
2: you move
0: ahead.
2: On?
0: Go right ahead.
2: What do you feel like makes people want to travel the world? Like, why not go to Iowa or something like that, a little bit closer? What makes people want to go all around the world? Because I'm always confused how many people actually travel throughout the United States. It's kind of a funny question, but why not travel the country? Why go to Africa and all these other places?
1: Sure. I think it's all a frame of reference of what you've been sort of interested in before in your life and what you've been brought up with. Actually, Iowa's not a bad place. I'm going there next month. My father-in-law is there, my late wife's dad. But to answer your question, I've just always been interested in the world. I look at a map. I look at all these different places. I wonder what the people are like, what languages they speak, what their food's like, what the terrain's like, what their culture's like, whether they were going to be nice to me. And it was sort of a draw to me. It's just something I wanted to see. I wanted to have a real impression of that line on a map that I saw, and I wanted to go there, and I'm fortunate enough to be in a position to have been able to do that.
0: Now, you set out to visit 193 countries. Now, at what point, Barry, did you realize this wasn't just travel, it was healing?
1: Yeah, that's a great question. So I guess when I first started out, I just needed a big project, something to get me back into life after really a terrible tragedy. And so as I started, I was really just sort of counting countries and looking at places and seeing different landscapes. But as I traveled more, basically a year into my journey, I realized that what was most special was the people I was connecting with. And I felt like my loss had broken me open to really relate to people in a much more open way than I had before. And that I was really like making friends out of people who, in some cases, I didn't really even speak their own language. So that's when I was about a year into my journey. I'd come back from a trip to Afghanistan, that a place that a little bit scared me to go to, but I decided to do it. And I realized, you know what, I'm really connecting with people here, and this is more than just about seeing places. And that's when I decided to write a book.
0: Wow. Was there a country that shifted the emotional trajectory of the trip for you? Was there one particular country, or was it a combination, or what exactly? How did
1: there were there were definitely many countries, but my mother was born in Baghdad, Iraq. I'm an Iraqi Jew, and it was a place always that my mother spoke about, and I always used to talk to my cousin and say, someday we're going to go there, you know, with the war that we had over there for so many years. It was more like an idea of going to the moon. And so when I went there, that was in April of 2022. A lot of my identity was wrapped up in that trip. I was worried, what if I'm not received well, or what if I have a bad experience? But I actually didn't. I had just the opposite. I was at a checkpoint, a military checkpoint, where an officer asked for my passport and waved me in to talk to his captain. And I was a little concerned. And the captain asked why I was doing there. And I said, well, my mother was born here, and so I wanted to visit. And he kind of got up, shook my hand, and said, this was your mother's country. This is your country, too. And at that point, I realized, like, there was something else going on here than more than me just traveling. There was something deeper taking place.
0: Wow, this is in Iraq, the border of Iraq. Did you experience this?
1: Yeah, it was in it was traveling through Iraq that I experienced that.
0: Wow, wow. You write about strangers becoming anchors. Who's one person you met who changed the way you see the world? Is there one person? I asked about one country. Is there one person?
1: Yeah, I mean, a number of my guides. So what my purpose for traveling to a lot of these countries was really to learn about it. So a local guide became kind of like that that way to do that. And I had one local guide who took me to a few countries in Africa, the Congo, Rwanda, and traveled around Uganda as well. And he had been in a camp, a refugee camp, for a good part of his youth in Rwanda during the genocide in 94. And just seeing the way he had lived life and after such a difficult tragedy really kind of switched something in me. Like, yes, I had had tragedy in my life, but you know, I need to live for the rest of my life, for my wife's honor and for my own life, I need to have a good life. And that kind of changed me a little bit, that experience with that guide.
0: You know, Africa is one of my favorite continents, Barry. I've been to three or four different countries there. Went on safari several times. Just amazing stuff. The Serengeti, you name it. Just, it's awe-inspiring. It leaves you speechless, Mert. That's why traveling, it just gives you an appreciation for life. And you see how other people live, and animals too. Don't leave animals out, Barry. An important part of the experience as well.
1: No, definitely the animals, and you know, one of my top five peak life experiences was trekking with the gorillas in Rwanda. I actually got to do that twice. One in Rwanda and one in Congo, and that just blew me away.
0: Was that amazing? I've never done that, and that's. Did you have to get shots for that, or are there special shots for that, or you have to wear masks?
1: No, I mean, generally, I'd had all the shots ahead of time. Yellow fever's the big one, but no, it was a really quite a thrill. That was amazing. Enough that I did it twice. It's not cheap, but I feel very fortunate to have done that. And another one was swimming with the whales in the Caribbean with my boys about a year and a half ago.
0: You actually swam with whales?
1: Yeah, with sperm whales in Dominica. That's a country, a small country in the Caribbean where they nest year-round, and we got to swim with them. And wow, their size and their grace and everything, and you're just like a little nothing in the water. That was quite a thrill.
0: It's humbling, right? Now,
1: really,
0: we have a few minutes before our break, and you're going to come back after the commercials. But what surprised you most about humanity once you were out there alone, country after country? Were there any surprises? You got about 2 minutes.
1: Yeah, no, I feel like I feel like the world is a lot safer than the headlines pointed out to be. And when you have these people-to-people contacts, if you go with an open heart, you can really find that people really want to interact with you. And it doesn't matter what religion, what color, what culture, you know, anything. And that's what I found, is people are a lot kinder than sort of our media would point out that they are in these countries.
0: Yeah, and I'll ask you about that after the break, because I'd be concerned about going to Afghanistan or even Iraq for that matter. But we have to take a quick commercial break. Have no fear. Barry Hofner will be rejoining us after these quick commercial messages. For more information about Barry and his work, visit belongingtotheworld.com. Belongingtotheworld.com. You'll find his book on Amazon or wherever books are sold, and we'll have the links posted on our website, shakeitofflive.com. Mert, Alex, and I certainly hope you stay tuned. Stay where you are. Barry Hofner is back after the break with more from Belonging to the World. And trust me, the next chapter of this conversation is worth sticking around for.
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4: 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And this June, AM 970 is doing just that, right here in the heart of New York City. 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
0: We have been speaking with Barry Hofner. 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And you'll find his book with that same name on Amazon or wherever books are sold. And we'll have the links on our website, shakeitofflive.com. Barry, be ready. The Mertinator has some follow-up questions for you.
2: Oh, here we go with these names again. But Barry, let me say this. What is the mechanism that you feel actually makes traveling impactful to somebody's mental health? Because just telling people, you know, travel and, you know, it can make you feel better is one thing. but there's something. What is the essence of actually seeing the world that is making you say, wow, man, you know, there's more to life than what I see here in America or wherever you're coming from? What is that mechanism that is so impactful?
1: Well, I mean, it doesn't necessarily need to be all over the world. It could even be to the next county. I mean, sometimes we know we go on a trip and we leave all our troubles behind in a way. But for me, traveling overseas was not just leaving my troubles behind, but it was learning a lot about our world, about different cultures, about people.
2: So hold it there. Hold it there. Would you say learning? So you're saying learning is what the mechanism is to actually get your mind stimulated and thinking in a different direction, and maybe not forget, but you know, take the pressure off thinking about painful memories or whatever. But it's the learning process. That's what you're saying?
1: Well, it's whatever turns the mind in a different direction. You know, I mean, everybody's had a really bad time in their life, right? Mine just maybe happened to be a little bit worse because of the tragedy of losing my wife to being killed by an elephant.
2: Wait a minute. Your wife was killed by an elephant?
1: In Africa, yeah. That's what started that journey for me.
2: And you still want to travel after that? See, this is a story right here. Wait a minute. So after that tragedy, you still wanted to return to Africa? Have you been around elephants since then?
1: It's a great question. I mean, my first trip, when I decided to travel to every country in the world, I had to get that monkey off my back, so to speak. And I went to Uganda specifically to see an elephant because I couldn't blame an elephant for her death. I mean, obviously an elephant killed her, but they're just a wild animal. And so I couldn't have any anger towards that animal, although for a while it was hard for me to even hear the name or see a representation. And I purposely went to Uganda to see elephants in the wild, and I had this moment where I was not sure how I was going to react, but my real reaction was, man, that's just a beautiful animal. I guess the idea was I was confronting all my worst fears and demons straight on. And I think that is the key. That is the key to dealing with grief.
2: Whoa, wait a minute now. Now I'm like, this is something spectacular right here. What is it about you that made you want to confront those type of things? Because it sounds like a simple question, but it takes something special for somebody to confront
0: a lot of
2: things
0: guts,
2: like
0: a lot of courage. No question about it. Yeah.
2: What do you feel that is?
1: Yeah, it's a good question. I'm not really sure. I have to ponder that. But what I'd say is, like, I have this saying that I like to say is, like, loss broke me, and it really did. But it was the courage. It was courage that it took to actually move forward. And once I started moving forward, I realized that there's going to be more to life than I had thought after loss. You know, when you get in a real deep funk, sometimes it's really hard to see your way out. And what you need to do is just shake your brain up. You need to turn it in such a different direction that it's just no longer thinking of what you've been dealing with. And that's what travel did for me. It turned my head in just a completely different direction. And I wanted more of it. It's just like when you're doing something that works, you just want to keep doing it. And that's
2: so
1: what led
2: to
1: me to decide to travel to every country.
2: So up to that point, have you dealt with any tragedy? Not on a similar scale, but, you know, not on the same level, but maybe some, you know, that really affected you. Or was this the first time ever you dealt with something that devastated?
1: Yeah, I mean, I guess the thing I said, like last year, I lost my mother, my mother-in-law, and my stepmom all within 6 months. But that's something that you expect to lose somebody when they get in their 90s, that your brain can anticipate that.
2: Right.
1: But the loss of my wife at her young age in such a tragic way was a shock I just wasn't prepared for.
0: Let me ask you, I'm sorry because I feel compelled to ask you this. Was there a moment when you felt Jackie's presence guiding you?
1: Yeah, many times. I mean, we had done a lot of travel together. I went back to the place in Botswana where we lost her. That was my last country. I hadn't been there. I wasn't there when I was in Dubai. I was supposed to meet her the next day in Nairobi when I found out the news. And I wasn't sure I ever wanted to go to the place where we lost her. And I did, and I felt like a sense of awe for being in that place, kind of feeling her spirit. And that happened many times along my journey, actually.
0: Now, let me ask you this. I'm sure a lot of our listeners are wondering about this. An American passport, you would think that that would be like an invitation to get executed. I mean, we hear stories about missionaries getting killed in certain countries. There are countries that are hostile to Americans. How did you maneuver that?
1: I would say a lot less than we see in the media, to be honest. I mean, that's just my lived experience. I can't say that's the case for everybody, but like if I look at the number of like incredibly positive experiences versus negative ones, I mean, I can count on one hand with a few fingers left over the difficult times I had along my journey in all the places I've traveled. And when I travel, I really travel in. I want to meet the people, et cetera. And I always say where I'm from. I never lie. And so for me, I think the world's just a safer place than the headlines. I really do. You know, tragedy can happen and bad things can happen almost anywhere. I think we just happen to see a lot more of it when we filter what's going on in the rest of the world through media.
0: And what do you hope readers take away from your book, Belonging to the World, Barry?
1: Yeah, I mean, I hope they'll see sort of some of the beauty in the world that I saw. I hope they'll also see a story of somebody who went through a very difficult time and used sort of movement to find his way out, and it can show that sort of loss and grief can be a portal and a way to transformation. So, like, I feel like I'm a much more open and better person now after loss through going what I went through than I was before. I care about people more. I care about places, even in my hometown. I hope they take away that from it.
0: Now, if someone's stuck in grief, what's the first step that you would recommend to them toward reentering the world?
1: Well, the first thing is I think people like to give a lot of advice on grief, and I'm sort of doing so as well, not right now, but I think you know in your heart what's the right path for you. For me, it was after a period of time. It was taking it head on and getting out there and doing stuff. I call it just movement. And through that movement, you find your path to realizing that you are still going to have a good life.
0: And finally, we just have like a couple of minutes left, Barry. After seeing the entire planet, what's next for you? SpaceX? Are you going to Mars? What's next for you, my friend? I'm being
2: bottom of the seas.
1: In a couple of weeks, I'm going to Greenland. It's a big landmass, and I just feel like I have to see it. So. But, you know, I'll still travel. We didn't get to talk about the foundation work that we do in my wife's name. It's called Borscht Jackie, the Jackie Scholarship. We provide scholarships and life-changing opportunities for women in West Africa in her name. And that's still a big part of my life. So I will be traveling to West Africa once or twice a year for that. And then, you know, less travel than I've done for sure, but I'm still, I still want to get out and see places.
0: Now, what is the website for that charity so we can share that with the listeners?
1: Sure. It's caravantoclass.org, www.caravantoclass.org.
0: Yes, and I mentioned that in the intro. Barry, I am so sorry, but would you believe we've run out of time? 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Did you have fun, Barry?
1: I did. I really appreciate talking to you guys. You asked some great questions. Thank you.
0: Thanks for coming on the program. Well, my friends, that concludes show number 102. May I hear an amen, please? Special thanks to the Murdinator, Mert Roberts, my co-host. 102 amazing episodes, 204 hours of live entertainment. We are coming to you live, people. And if you think that's easy, you try it. And Alex Garrett, thank you. Couldn't have done this program without you. Check out his 5-star rated podcast, One Leg Up with Alex Garrett. And to everybody behind the scenes at AM 970, oh boy, do we love you. Laura Schaefer, Matthew Sambalin, Joe Sevilla, Frank Volpe, Ryan Pagano, Cara Fusaro. Oh, thanks. You make this show possible. Now, before you go, I'd like to remind everyone, check out my movies. They're streaming everywhere. My latest hit, Mert, Manor of Darkness. Have you seen it?
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0: Oh,
2: you ain't
0: shame
2: never seen
0: on
2: it.
0: You. See, you guys, shame you on you. Link, 102 you shows and he hasn't seen it. It's an eerie. It's an eerie time loop horror. You'll find it on Amazon, Google Play, YouTube. And in January, the New York Times selected the film as one
2: it's
0: of its
2: on
0: top
2: YouTube.
0: Five movies.
2: Okay, I'll check it out then.
0: It's all over the place. You can't miss it. My other movies, Help Make Up, 5,000 Space Aliens, Children of the Pines. Please check them out. If you're listening to us live on AM 970, next up is my favorite show. Of course, that's after Dottie Herman's Eye on Real Estate. Next up, Culinary Confidential with my good friend Christina Gates. And if you're a foodie or happen to work in the restaurant or hospitality industry, you must listen. Her show comes up at 9 p.m. I love her program. You won't want to miss the special guest she's got in store for you. All right, join us next week when we'll have more controversial topics, more special guests just for you. Same time, same place. Ciao, ciao.

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0: 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And this June, AM 970 is doing just that, right here in the heart of New York City. On Tuesday, June 23rd, from 6 a.m. till 7 p.m., join AM 970 and the Times Square Alliance as Joe Piscopo, Kevin McCullough, Christine Nicholas, Arthur Idala, and other top broadcasters take to the airwaves live, honoring 250 years of the greatest nation on earth. 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In June of 1775, America didn't yet exist. There were no stars and stripes, no constitution, no nation. But there was George Washington. Standing before a ragtag colonial army, Washington accepted command, knowing the odds were against him. The most powerful military on earth stood across the battlefield. Washington didn't promise an easy victory. He promised resolve. He led not as a king, but as a citizen. And when the war was finally won, he did something unheard of in history. He gave up power and went home. George Washington proved that in America, our leaders serve the people, not the other way around. That example helped define who we are as a nation. Celebrating America 250. Connors and Sullivan and LifeVac. 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Now step aboard a luxury ship where everything is handled, first-class dining, relaxed elegance, no packing and unpacking, just experience. 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
3: News this hour from Camp Hall, I'm Mary Rose. High-level delegations from the U.S. and Iran met in Switzerland today. Vice President J.D. Vance is leading the negotiations for the U.S., joined by mediators from Qatar and Pakistan. The discussions are said to focus on technical details of a memorandum of understanding signed last week. The talks come as Israel and Hezbollah accuse each other of violating terms of a ceasefire. Danny Dannon, Israeli ambassador to the U.N., says they don't understand why Iran is trying to interfere with negotiations involving Israel and Lebanon, courtesy Fox News Sunday.
4: They actually they still have interest in the region. They still want to have control over Lebanon and to pose a threat against Israel. So we are continuing to talk with the Lebanese government. And at the same time, if we will be attacked by Hezbollah, the proxy of Iran, we will have to retaliate.
3: Visitors to one American attraction are being warned.
5: It could get dangerously hot at the Grand Canyon this coming week. The National Park Service says earlier this month, two hikers appear to have died on the Grand Canyon's North Kaibab Trail from heat-related illness. A third hiker died days earlier along the South Kaibab Trail after becoming ill from the heat. Now the National Weather Service has issued an extreme heat watch at Grand Canyon National Park from midday Monday through Tuesday, forecasting temperatures that could reach 110 degrees at the low-elevation Phantom Ranch. Park officials say temperatures at the bottom of the canyon are often 20 to 25 degrees hotter than temperatures at the rim. I'm Donna Water.
3: Wyndham Clark is a major champion once again. Clark collected his fifth tour victory after winning the U.S. Open at Shinnecock Hills Golf Club. The 32-year-old finished atop the leaderboard by one stroke at four under par. More stories at townhall.com.
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3: Measles is on the march in Utah.
7: Utah spent the past year fighting measles outbreaks in almost every county, and experts say there's no clear end in sight. Health officials worry measles cases will rise again when school starts and cold weather kicks in. International health experts are set to gather in November to determine whether the U.S. and Mexico will both keep their measles-free designations. Canada lost its last year. Bob Agner reporting.
3: Today is Father's Day, and Americans are expected to spend big. The National Retail Federation's annual survey projects Father's Day spending to hit a record $28 billion this year. The survey said over half of those celebrating dads this year plan to treat them to a special outing. 60% planned on getting Father's Day cards, while 58% said they're buying dads some new clothes. The average person expected to spend $227. Breaking news at townhall.com. As millions of fans arrive for the 2026 World Cup, many European visitors are rethinking what they thought they knew about America.
8: Social media posts show tourists embracing everyday experiences, from Waffle House breakfasts to expansive road trips, while praising American hospitality. A Heartland Institute analysis says the reaction highlights the country's economic freedom and entrepreneurial culture compared to Europe. Communities across the U.S. are welcoming visitors, fueling a sense of national pride as America approaches its 250th birthday. John Scott reporting.
3: U.S. gas prices have fallen to just below $4 a gallon on average, bringing some relief to drivers who have seen soaring costs amid Washington's war with Iran. But filling up is still more expensive than it was before the conflict began. More on these stories at townhall.com.
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11: Welcome to Culinary Confidential with Christina Cates. This show is produced in association with my dear friend, Lucas A. Ferrara. There's something happening in Chicago right now that deserves national attention. Not just because the restaurants are good, they are, but because the city understands something deeper about food culture. Chicago understands identity. It understands craftsmanship and hospitality that feels rooted, unpretentious, and deeply human. And tonight, we're diving into one of those brands helping define that energy in a major way, Robert's Pizza and Dough Company. For anyone who's been listening to this show lately, you've probably noticed something. I keep finding myself back in Chicago. And honestly, there's a reason for that. Because while cities like New York, Los Angeles, and Miami tend to dominate the national food conversation, Chicago has quietly and consistently built one of the most exciting culinary ecosystems in America. It's a city where fine dining and neighborhood comfort coexist beautifully. A place where Michelin-starred tasting menus can exist just blocks away from some of the best tavern-style pizza you'll ever eat. There's history there. There's grit there. There's soul there. Chicago isn't trying to perform hospitality. It lives it. And what fascinates me most is that Chicago's food scene feels incredibly collaborative. There's innovation happening, but without losing authenticity. There's creativity, but also restraint. Technique, but no ego. The city respects legacy while still pushing boundaries. That balance is incredibly difficult to achieve. And if you really want to understand a city, look at its pizza culture. Pizza in Chicago is almost political. It's emotional. It's personal. People defend styles, neighborhoods, ovens, crusts, and traditions with the kind of passion usually reserved for sports teams. And yet, somehow, Robert's Pizza and Dough Company has managed to carve out a lane entirely its own. This isn't just another pizza spot. This is a concept built around fermentation, dough science, hospitality, atmosphere, and a genuine respect for ingredients. I have been fortunate enough to eat there, and when I tell you I cannot stop thinking about it, it would be a huge understatement. I have three words for you. Duck prosciutto pizza. My God. But contrary to what you might realize, great pizza is deceptively difficult. Everybody thinks pizza is simple. Until they try making exceptional pizza consistently. Dough alone is a living thing. Hydration levels, fermentation timing, flour protein percentages, temperature control, yeast activity, water chemistry, these details matter. A few grams off and the entire structure changes. A few extra minutes and the texture changes. Pizza sits right at the intersection of science and artistry, and the best operators in the world understand that. And that's why tonight's guests are so exciting. I'm joined by Dana Hoken and Robert Garvey, the minds behind a company that's become one of the most talked about pizza destinations in Chicago. They've built something that feels elevated without becoming inaccessible, sophisticated without becoming pretentious, cool without trying too hard, and in hospitality that's incredibly rare. Because the truth is, consumers today are more educated than ever. People travel more, they dine out more, they understand ingredients more. Social media has changed the way we discover restaurants entirely. A guest can see a pizza from Chicago, Tokyo, Naples, or New York in seconds. Expectations are higher now. Diners aren't just looking for food. They're looking for experience, authenticity, atmosphere, storytelling, and emotional connection. And Robert's Pizza and Dough Company seems to understand that entire equation. This acclaimed Chicago pizzeria is known for its artisan sourdough crust and guiding ethos, love dough responsibly. Opened just months before the pandemic, Robert's has grown into an internationally recognized award-winning independent restaurant named by Italy's top 50 pizza among the world's best pizzerias. Hocken leads the brand's vision, operational culture, and business strategy. With more than two decades of experience building hospitality-driven ventures, she previously transformed the Bitter End Yacht Club in Virgin Gorda from a family retreat into an iconic international destination. Her work at Robert's reflects a deep commitment to workforce development, hospitality leadership, and community engagement. Garvey leads the restaurant's distinctive Joe program. A certified pizzaiola, he brings a unique blend of disciplines to his craft. He is a marine engineer by training and holds an MFA in playwriting from Carnegie Mellon. His analytical and creative background informs Robert's signature approach to dough production, menu development, and the systems that ensure consistency in a high-volume environment. Partners in both life and business, Hocken and Garvey began developing their pizza at home, experimenting with dough for fun and sharing it with friends around their dining room table. Years of refinement ultimately led the opening of Robert's Pizza and Dough Company, now widely recognized as one of Chicago's leading pizzerias. What I love about concepts like this is that they represent a larger movement happening in America dining right now. The elevation of comfort food. We're seeing chefs and restaurateurs take foods once considered casual or everyday and treat them with the same level of precision as fine dining. Bread programs became serious. Burger concepts became serious. Barbecue became serious. And pizza? Pizza has become one of the most respected culinary crafts in the country. And Chicago has become one of the cities leading that charge. In fact, many food critics now consider Chicago one of the most balanced culinary cities in America because it excels at every level. It has world-class tasting menus, incredible immigrant food culture, iconic old-school institutions, shout out to Gibson's Restaurant Group, experimental concepts, neighborhood staples, cocktail innovation, bakery culture, and one of the strongest hospitality work ethics anywhere in the country. There's a reason so many chefs stay in Chicago instead of leaving it. The city allows creativity while still respecting value and community. There's substance there. And honestly, I think America is craving substance again. We're in an era where diners increasingly care about craftsmanship, right? They want to know where ingredients come from. They appreciate handmade processes. They respect businesses that obsess over the details. And when you look at the rise of artisan pizza culture specifically, you realize it's become almost a culinary language of its own. Fermentation, wood fire techniques, regional flour sourcing, natural starters, dough aging, crust culture, sauce balance, cheese application. It sounds simple until you realize the best pizza makers are operating with almost the mindset of bakers and chefs combined. That's why tonight's conversation matters beyond pizza itself. Tonight is about entrepreneurship. It's about hospitality. It's about building culture inside a restaurant. It's about understanding why certain cities become culinary capitals. And it's about how food creates emotional memory. Because some restaurants feed people and some restaurants become part of people's lives. So tonight we're heading back to one of America's great food cities with two people helping shape its modern culinary identity. But first, I have to acknowledge that it's Father's Day. My guest tonight, Robert, is a dad. And guess what? Coincidentally, my dad's name is Robert too. I mean, I didn't plan this, right? And I know I am biased, but I am fortunate enough to have the undisputed best dad in the game. I'm 42 years old and have grown adult friends that ask if my parents can adopt them. Both of my parents are wonderful, but my dad grew up surrounded by just all women. He had 13 Irish aunts, three sisters, and then he went ahead and had three daughters. So to say he knows how to show up for me is an understatement. Whether I need a light bulb changed, a necklace fixed, or business advice, he's there. Not only is he a great dad, but he's an amazing grandfather. As a single mom, it's important for me that my boys have a strong, stable man to look up to, and they have that with Robert Cates. He's the hardest working person I know, and where I truly believe I get my work ethic from, and has built a really beautiful life for himself and for our family, to which I am so grateful. The entire reason I can't entertain most of these men in the dating pool is because the bar was set a little too high for me from the very beginning, and I mean that in the best way. So happy Father's Day to all of the Roberts in my life, especially mine, and all of the amazing dads out there. Dana Hoken and Robert Garvey of Robert's Pizza and Dough Company. Welcome to the show. I am so excited you were able to make this happen, you know, come to New York. For the listeners, I mean, I've been working on Dana and Robert since December, okay? So that's a long time. So I'm really glad we were able to get together to do the show tonight. And I know you're in New York, right, for some exciting things, which we will get to. But I want to thank, obviously, my friends Sophie and Shayna for bringing us all together. I was in Chicago a few months ago, and Shayna had recommended we do this architectural boat tour of the city, and I said, okay, fine, let's do it. It happened to be the coldest day of the month that day, so it was slightly miserable. We were clutching our little jackets we had for the full 2 hours, and then when we got off the boat and we walked down the pier, it was like Robert's Pizza. It was just like the light at the end of the tunnel, and we ran in there, and we had the most delicious pizza and red wine all afternoon. It was truly remarkable, so thank you for that. I have my new favorite things are the duck prosciutto pizza and the meatballs, and I have to tell you, your meatballs are better than Rayo's, okay? I said it here. And I never order meatballs when I go out because I'm just, whatever, it's a ball of meat. It has, like, the same flavor everywhere you go. Not yours. They are so tender, juicy, and flavorful. I swear to God, I told everyone I knew about the pizza and the meatballs at Robert's. So I am so excited you're here tonight.
12: Thank you. Thanks so much for having us on. This is truly an honor.
11: Oh, we're just getting started all here, right, Robert. Let's just start from the beginning. I heard that you were making the pizzas at your house?
12: Yes. So when we, obviously we grew up in New York, and when we moved to Chicago almost 30 years ago.
11: Wow. Now,
12: the one thing that I found about Chicago is that pizza is not on every corner like I was used to here in New York. I mean, literally growing up in Queens, there were four pizzerias on the way to school.
11: Yeah.
12: So I had a slice a day habit. So
11: slice a day keeps the doctor away.
12: That's right. And Chicago, having to drive to go get a slice just wasn't something I could wrap my arms around. So I figured, well, it wouldn't be that hard. I'll start making pizza at home. Can't be that difficult. Boy, was that an understatement. It's really hard. And 8 years later, we finally had a recipe that we truly enjoyed.
11: It took 8 years.
12: Yes.
11: Wow.
12: A really obsessive baking and all kinds of different iterations, different styles. I learned how to do everything from Neapolitan to New York to deep dish to tavern. And then I sort of took all that knowledge and made my own recipe and kind of created something fairly unique.
11: So what do you consider your style?
12: It's an artisan, thin crust artisan style pie, but it's got a great, it's chewy, it's crunchy, it's got that great artisan bread flavor to it.
11: Yeah.
12: So it just kind of really sort of stands out. And that's that's why we entered the market in Chicago, because we felt, I mean, Chicago has great pizzas. It's a pretty busy pizza market, but we thought that we'd be a little bit different and stand out. So.
11: And stand out you did. Dana, what do you think?
13: What Robert isn't sharing is that we turned our kitchen into essentially a laboratory or a garage. I mean,
11: of course he would leave those details out.
13: The kitchen really became the lab. I mean, Robert would just find different types of tools, or we would want to control the temperature, so we set the kitchen up in a certain ways. The passion was very visible, and our daughter grew up thinking, I think everybody did this in their kitchen. But, you know, we used to have dinner parties. I mean, what we would do when you were making this, we made a lot of pizza. So we would invite friends over for dinner, kind of focus, like a focus group. It was a dinner party. Everybody loves pizza. And we invited them to, you know, give us feedback. And then we discovered everybody has their own pizza technique. And so it became, you know, big topic of conversations. People wanted to come back weekly to see, you know, impact what their comments may have inspired in our new iteration of the pizza. And this went on for 8 years, as
11: wow.
13: Robert is saying, but we ended up with people coming to our home, sitting around our dining room table. By the end of this, we didn't know who any of them were. They were friends of a friend of a friend of a friend.
11: I love it.
13: And it was getting...
11: Look at the smirk on Robert's face.
13: He loved it. He loved it. He would have kept going, you know, feeding everyone out of our house. I was like, either we do something with this.
11: We move it out of our house
13: or we, like,
11: and into a brick and mortar.
13: Right, we shut this down. And obviously we weren't going to shut it down because this was like a huge passion. The other thing that Robert didn't mention is he was making so many pizzas. And we live in downtown Chicago in a high-rise. Apartment building.
11: Oh, so we're not in the suburbs here.
13: No, like we're downtown.
11: A big sprawling property. You're in a high-rise downtown. How are you cooking the pizzas? What kind of oven?
13: We had an awesome oven. We had a gas oven, a convection oven. I mean, we made this pizza in a home oven.
3: Wow.
13: Our recipe comes out of a home kitchen. So the fact that, you know, Robert loves talking about our three dough recipe that we made at home, that's what we've scaled at the restaurant today. And so it's the same.
12: It's exactly the same. I mean, most people, when, like for home bakers, they're always trying to replicate a commercial oven. Like, how do I get the best pizza oven in my kitchen?
3: Yeah.
12: Whereas for us, it's the opposite.
3: We had a home oven
12: where we had a great oven, home oven that we worked in. So when we were opening the restaurant looking for equipment, I was looking for something that would mimic my home oven. I didn't want the traditional commercial ovens. So we used to take our dough to the restaurant shows where they would have the pizza oven set up.
3: Yeah.
12: And I would go in and test, like, you know, in an afternoon, six different ovens.
13: And then the other thing we did is we took our dough everywhere. Anywhere that we would be able to find, like, an oven just to test it, we would do that. And then when we would drive back from, you know, drive to New York from Chicago, we would stay with friends along the way, and we had a trunk full of dough. We traveled everywhere with dough. We made pizza on boats. We made pizzas up in the mountains. So, I mean, it was our calling card. Everywhere we went, we brought the dough.
14: So I love that, by the way. I love that kind of grassroots effort to make something happen. But I guess the theory of it's all about the water doesn't really hold true. Because everyone says you can't replicate bagels and pizza from the East Coast anywhere else, but you're making phenomenal things in the Midwest. So it's really about the person and the technique more than anything.
12: I think that's a large part of it. I mean, New York has incredible water. I mean, there's literally a tunnel that brings fresh water into New York from the mountains. So New York tap water is mountain water. It's the one city in the world where I don't order bottled water at a restaurant. I always get the tap because the water is so incredible.
14: And because it's $14 a bottle here.
12: that's true. But you don't need to drink bottled water in New York City. I think the biggest issue really is filtering the water, reducing the chlorine in your water. That has the biggest impact on the recipe. So we do use
14: use a filtered water?
12: Yes.
14: I mean, we don't want to give all the secrets away here, but is there any other secrets to the success of your dough?
12: We created, as part of the process of, you know, working the recipe at home, we created a wild yeast sourdough starter from Chicago. So our pizza truly is a Chicago born and raised. So we were able, over about an 8-week period, you can capture it just using flour and water. That's the easy part. Keeping it alive for 20 years on our kitchen table, that was the challenge. You know, many people get excited about starters. They keep them for a month or two, maybe a year or two. But it's something you have to feed every day. It's not a big deal. It's just flour and water, but it's a daily chore. So
14: yeah.
12: We managed to do that for 20 years, and now it's the base of our recipe.
14: So what, your starter is 20 years old?
12: Probably almost 30 now.
14: But, yeah. Wow.
12: Yeah.
14: I don't know any place doing it like that.
12: So, but it's, you know, then that's the starter from our home kitchen.
14: That's great.
12: Created.
14: Okay, you know what I'm really impressed with more than anything? The fact that you guys work together in life and in business. And that's really not easy to do. And I have an appreciation for that because my parents do the same thing. It takes a certain kind of person to be able to talk business, talk life, and like marry them both when you need to, but also keep it separate. How has that been for you guys working together the last, I don't even know, 20 years or so?
13: We collaborate really well. And I think that's what brought us together decades ago. We just like each other's company. We collaborate really well. We each have our own skill set.
14: Right.
13: So we're not stepping on each other's toes. And when you're in a business like a restaurant, and
14: high pressure,
13: one person can't do everything.
14: Yeah.
13: And so I would like to think that, you know, we both carry the same amount of weight, but it's in our own lane. And together is what creates the experience of the restaurant. I would say that would be part of it. And it's not like we stay in our lane. We definitely will cross over. I mean, I will have ideas for pizzas and flavor profiles that I think we should explore. And then Robert will put it together. And then together we'll discuss what works, what doesn't work. And we bring the team in. So it's a real collaborative environment that we have created, because I think that's how we excel together as a team.
12: And I mean, there's so much history of us working together. We're very fortunate. It's very unusual. We recognize that. But years ago when we both have backgrounds in the arts. I have a background as a playwright from Carnegie Mellon, and Dana has a background as an artist from Parsons. And in Pittsburgh, we ran a multimedia performance space in Pittsburgh for 4 years, which was just really

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8: Hi, Kevin McCullough. You hear me talking about the amazing work of Prison Fellowship and Angel Tree. And all this week, I've been inviting you to join us on this brand new effort that helps our friends at Prison Fellowship put children of prisoners in a Christian camp this summer called Angel Tree Camp. And I have an ambitious goal. 162 kids, boys and girls, deserving this camp this summer by giving at thatkevinshow.com. Some of you may, though, be asking, why should I dig into my budget to help a boy or girl that I will likely never meet? Well, we asked that question of Diana, who's the director of an Angel Tree camp in the state of Oklahoma. Take a listen.
9: Well, first of all, you may actually meet them in the future and you don't even realize it because you're setting up kids for a successful future by investing in them, that they are breaking the cycle within those families and they have a hope. You're investing in kids, breaking the chain, breaking that cycle of reincarceration, of kids growing up and being like their parents.
8: And that is just part of what you're doing with your gift, because your gift puts them in a Christian environment where at first they're a little suspicious of everyone around them. They don't trust them. They don't know if anybody else has a parent that's in prison until they start getting to know them. And then they understand that every kid that's there is just like them and they're safe and their hearts open and the gospel pours in and their lives change. Friends, it's such a powerful thing. And the incarcerated parent had to go through a Bible study program in order to nominate them for the scholarship. That's why they deserve this week of Christian camp. Will you help us? One gift of $200 or four gifts of $50 will help make way for a child to get there. 888-206-2794, 888-206-2794, or thatkevinshow.com and click the banner at the top of the page.
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5: Welcome back to the show. Tonight we're talking all things pizza, hospitality, and the incredible culinary energy coming out of Chicago with Dana Hoken and Robert Garvey from Robert's Pizza and Dough.

0: company. And honestly, the more I explore Chicago's dining scene on this show, the more fascinated I become by how much innovation is happening there without losing that sense of authenticity and soul. Dana and Robert, welcome back to the show.
1: Thanks. Thank you.
0: You know what I think we should talk about? You opened Robert's Pizza and Dough Company officially outside of your home kitchen right before the pandemic. That's a wild card, right? How did you make it through?
1: It was truly an incredible challenge to, you know, in the life of a restaurant, we were open in June of 19 and then everything closed in March of 20. And that's just kind of when a restaurant's kind of figuring out if you're going to make it, how things are going. You're in a very fragile place with the opening of a restaurant. And to suddenly, you know, have our doors closed, it was like, you know, how are we going to survive this? So it was a huge challenge getting through that.
2: Well, we learned that pizza became pandemic proof, right? In our restaurant, we had built in a dedicated to-go window. That had already been part of our vision for the restaurant, and it really served us well because we're in basically the basement of a old industrial building that has been converted into residential. So there were all these rental apartments above us. And that was the reason for designing the to-go window the way we did, because we felt, hey, if we lived in this building, we would want to come down in our sweats and be able to just pick up pizza and not have to walk through a restaurant.
0: Yeah.
2: And, you know, so we had built that in. And when we were, you know, March 2020, we were shut down. We literally leaned into what it was that we were permitted to do, right? It was a very...
0: Was Chicago strict? Like, New York was strict, very strict. Florida had no rules. What was Chicago like?
2: Very strict.
1: It was to-go only. We were considered like an essential service, so we were able to continue our to-go business. But there was absolutely no dining, no outdoor dining. Mm. Unfortunately, we had to, you know, lay off all of our front-of-the-house staff at the time. We kept a bare bones kitchen to handle the to-go operation, and it, you know, it turned out it was just enough to keep the lights on.
0: To keep that starter going.
1: That's right.
2: Keep the starter going. And because of our location, we're really close to Northwestern Hospital, and we were feeding a lot of the first responders. So I think that helped keep our kitchen active. And I don't know, we only had 4 or 5 people. You, me, and like team of three.
1: It was very lean.
2: Yeah.
1: Mm-hmm. For the first few months, it was extraordinarily challenging. And then when they reopened outdoor dining in June, we didn't have a patio our first season out.
0: Oh, you didn't?
1: Yeah, so it wasn't set up
0: yet. Because you have a very robust, beautiful patio now.
1: So now once they closed things down and realizing that outdoor dining was going to, you know, be the answer, we quickly got our patio together. And when they reopened outdoor dining in June, we were in a really good position where we were fortunate enough to have that patio in the outdoor dining.
0: Thank God.
1: Yeah.
2: I was going to say, but what the pandemic did provide for us was an opportunity, because we were not known. During the pandemic, we were able to get word out that, hey, we're cooking, we have pizza, and
0: great pizza.
2: And we wanted the community to know about it. So we really were very active in getting word out to all the buildings in the area. Hotels, we have a lot of hotels in our area, and all the food and beverage operations there had shut down, but they still had guests. So we were able to start developing relationships with the hotels. And these are relationships that we have today.
0: That's great.
2: And that was, I think, one of the opportunities, you know?
0: Yeah, the catalyst to really help drive the business more.
2: Absolutely.
0: Okay, we've talked a little bit about the food, but we haven't talked about the atmosphere, the interior, which is so stunningly beautiful. What was your design philosophy? I know that one corner, we didn't sit over there when I went, but I saw like Polaroid pictures on the wall along banquettes in the corner.
1: So we have Dana has, I gave it to her as a gift. She has a 1966 Mustang convertible.
0: Oh, very nice gift.
1: Which we drove out to Idaho back in 97. And Dana shot 1,000 Polaroids on that trip.
0: Wow.
1: So when we were designing the restaurant, Dana pulled those out and said, hey, let's use these for these.
0: So those are real pictures.
1: Yes.
2: Yeah.
1: So.
2: Well, I think, you know, we always have talked about pizza as a journey. And the way in which we build our pizzas, the way that, you know, the toppings are on the slice really speaks to our belief that every time you take a bite, the experience changes, the flavor profile changes. So by the time you have completed your slice, you've gone on this journey. And since this was how we talked about it at home, I felt it was really important for us to anchor it in something familiar to us, something that was an extension of who we are. And road trips are big for us. I remembered, oh my gosh, we have all these photos. Let's take a look at it. Let's look at them. And that became the palette and the patina of the restaurant. The textures that we picked all come from the road trip, the Mustang.
0: I think that's so special and unique. Where else have you taken road trips?
2: We did a lot of trips through Pennsylvania, New York, Vermont. When we took this trip, Missoula, Montana, and Wyoming, and South Dakota.
0: So you get around.
2: Oh, yeah. And California. We've done the whole coast of California.
0: You got to do the whole coast of Italy when you're there.
2: We've done a lot. Oh, my gosh. I could tell the story. Last year, we got stuck at the toll booth leaving Turin, right? Is that what happened? We've had some very fun stories where I think it was
1: not being able to speak the language became a challenge at the toll booth.
2: But it's fun driving in Italy.
0: Yeah. I will never drive in another country. I'm a passenger princess 100%. And when I travel, I always go with my friend Tiffany. We're both single. We have the means to travel. So she's my European travel buddy. And whenever we go, she just knows. She's the driver, and I'm not even good with the directions. I just sit there and take pictures the whole time. That's my role on every trip.
2: Well, I believe in that. That's a valid role.
0: Yeah.
2: And it's important.
0: The content creator of the group.
2: Exactly. You have to document these experiences.
0: That's right. Hear that, Tiffany? Thank you. Let's talk about the menu development. Outside of the pizza philosophy that we've kind of discussed a little bit, what's in that brain of yours, Robert? Because I can tell you're a creative guy. You have unique things on the menu, like that Peking duck pizza that I haven't had yet because I heard it's only seasonal. But like when you're deciding to put something on the menu, where are you being inspired from?
1: What I like doing is when I go to a restaurant and if I have a great meal, the first thing I start thinking about is how do I adapt this to a pizza? And, doing that kind of food like a Peking duck and turning it into a pizza is very different than having a Peking duck. In fact, for my birthday, we went to the Peking Duck House down on Mott Street just last weekend, which is one of my favorite restaurants in New York. It's been there for such a long time. When we're at a restaurant, if I have something that I really like, I immediately start thinking, how do I adapt this? And working on a pizza versus dinner plate is very different. That's kind of where we sort of find our inspiration. Like for our Lunar New Year, we did a dumpling with pizza dough, and we were able to figure out how to keep it really thin. So we used a hot press on the dough, so it actually kills the yeast, so it won't rise when you cook it.
0: There's science behind this.
1: Yeah, and then we did a steamed bun. We did a nice bao sandwich with pork, and then of course the Peking duck and. We just really like having a lot of fun. One of my favorite pizzas on our menu is our fennel pizza. I love fennel. I grew up with it. My grandfather always loved fennel. It was always a specialty, particularly at Thanksgiving. But how many different ways can we use a fennel bulb? So we braise it. We pickle it. There's a local salumi maker in Chicago that makes a fennel salumi for us. Then we bake it off, and then we finish it with fennel fronds, pollen, and honey.
0: Oh, my
1: And the honey just pulls that together. And it sounds like it's a lot of fennel, but it's not, because each part of the plant's a little bit different, and the way prepared is different. So it's just, it's an incredible pizza.
0: What is your favorite pizza, Dana?
2: Well, the fennel pizza is up there, but it really depends on the day.
0: Mm. So, it's like picking your favorite child, right? Like, you can't choose.
2: I love our margarita pizza.
0: That's the classic. That's the base, right? You got to start with that first and try that.
2: Yeah, the margarita pizza. And then the margarita with our homemade crumbled sausage is incredible. So I'm responsible for the cup and char pizza being on the menu. Maybe it dates back to my childhood, but pepperoni pizza, kind of a...
0: It's a classic.
2: It's a classic. It's a comfort food. And our pepperoni pizza story is pretty funny because Robert historically has not been a fan of pepperoni.
0: Is this true, Robert?
1: It actually is.
2: And this was a pandemic thing.
1: I always felt that pepperoni overwhelmed everything. So you didn't really taste the sauce or the cheese or the dough. All you had was the pepperoni. But Dana...
2: In May of 2020...
1: The wise woman that she is.
2: Uh-huh. In May of 2020, I basically put my foot down and I said, look, I love our sopressata, but that is not a pepperoni pizza. And I said, we're in a crisis. It's a pandemic. We need pepperoni pizza, the comfort food. So we found 20, 30 different pepperonis.
1: Yes.
2: And taste tested every single one of them in the in May of 2020 before we ended up with the one we have.
0: And you chose very well. I love the cup and char. Yeah. So good. All right, let's talk a little bit about Chicago. What do you think Chicago specifically gets right about dining culture as a whole?
2: What we love about Chicago is there's a genuine appetite for innovation in the culinary space.
0: Absolutely.
2: And there's an audience. There's enthusiasm. There's support for it. There's excitement. And mm-hmm. I think when you have an environment where you have a community that says, hey, bring it. I want to check it out. And I think that's one of Chicago's greatest attributes within the
0: community. I mean, listen, obviously we're a fan of Gibson's on the show. I had Steve Lombardo III on and everything he does with his brands. But there are so many just special places, unique places that honestly give New York a run for its money. I'm almost more excited about what's going on in Chicago now than I am in New York.
2: But there's a lot of emerging culinary creatives, you know, and I think that's something that Chicago has, and New York certainly has it too, but the barrier to entry isn't perhaps maybe as big, you know, the possibility to do this. I mean, for us to say, let's bring this pizza to market. I mean, in retrospect, that sounded kind of, it's crazy that we did say that, but we felt really strongly about what we could contribute. And we also felt that the pizza spectrum is a wide spectrum. And so we felt we had like a little niche. So we didn't think we would be stepping on anybody's toes.
0: No. And you know what? When I went there that day, it was a Saturday afternoon, maybe 1:30, 2 o'clock after this boat tour. Place was packed inside and it was cold out. Outside, there was people sitting out there. I mean, you have created a really nice buzz around your pizza. Coming up next, we're getting personal. We'll talk about legacy, pressure, burnout, creativity, and what keeps passionate hospitality people inspired in an industry that never slows down. Plus, we'll talk about why restaurants matter so much emotionally in people's lives. Don't go anywhere. 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
0: Welcome back to the show. Tonight's conversation has really highlighted something I love about hospitality, the fact that restaurants are so much bigger than the food. They become part of people's routines, celebrations, memories, first dates, family traditions, even personal milestones, and that emotional connection is what separates truly special concepts from ordinary ones. Dana, Robert, welcome back to the show.
2: Thanks.
1: Thank you.
0: What's been one of the proudest moments for you personally since opening?
1: I think there are many. Clearly getting through the difficulties of opening a restaurant, reopening it after COVID, and being recognized by 50 Top Pizza is just really an incredible achievement for us and for our team. None of this is possible without our team. They really are incredible. So
0: I did hear you throw a pretty wicked holiday party for your staff.
1: We do. Annually, we charter one of the architectural tour boats, and we get a DJ.
0: Nice.
1: And we put our staff on, and we have a three-hour dance party
0: up the
1: river.
0: So it's a booze cruise?
2: Basically.
1: Yes.
0: With buildings in the background.
1: That's right.
0: Perfect.
2: Indeed.
1: But we do enjoy that, and the teams clearly deserve it. They're such an incredible team, and we're very fortunate to have them.
0: Who has the job of feeding that starter when you're in Naples or traveling or whatever?
1: My right-hand man, which is a fellow named Robert Henley, who's just been incredible.
2: And getting back to the proud moments, you know, one of the things that Robert and I said, you know, when we decided to open up east of Michigan Avenue, so this is an area of Chicago that is not historically known for having independent, missing kind of a local neighborhood place. We have some really fine restaurants and restaurants in various hotels, but we didn't have like a local neighborhood place. So when we opened Roberts, and part of our vision was we really wanted to create a neighborhood spot. Yeah. We wanted to create a place where people in the community would call it their own. It was their, you know, pizzeria, their, you know, local restaurant where they could go multiple times a week. And that was part of our vision. And so I would say one of our sources of pride and a proud moment is when we've begun to recognize that the community has embraced Roberts as theirs. When we hear people say, oh, I live, you know where Roberts is? That's where I live.
0: Right. You're the reference point.
2: And we became a destination. And I think that is a huge source of pride.
0: Absolutely. Is there like a guest interaction that, you know, you'll never forget?
2: How about Bill?
0: Who's Bill?
1: Bill Murray.
0: Oh, Bill Murray. We were just talking about Bill Murray today, Pagano and I. That's so funny that you bring him up.
1: Yeah, Bill's been in a few times. He's a big fan. He brought his family in after a basketball game that his son was coaching. And he just absolutely loved it. He gave us this incredible shout-out in the middle of an interview on local TV in Chicago. He just stopped the interview and said, "Hey, have you ever heard of Robert's Pizza?"
0: Wow.
1: "I think it's the best pizza I've ever had." I was like, wow.
0: There you go.
1: So it's incredible. But I think, you know, yeah. I think Dana's, the idea of like having a neighborhood place is a great achievement. Before we were there, that location had been unused for 20 years.
0: Holy.
1: It used to be a storeroom for a great grocery store called Fox and O'Bell. Our beautiful patio was a dog run. People thought we were a little crazy to go back on the back of a building. And when we went around the corner, we saw the sunlight, we saw the water, we saw the dock. You know, we think we have a good pizza. I was like, we can make this work.
0: Yeah, I mean, when you go there, you feel like it's just been there forever, right? It's beautiful. Hospitality, as we know, you know, I've worked in the industry, it can be exhausting, right? What keeps the passion alive for you?
1: I love to feed people. At the end of the day, food has always been a critically important part of my life. Even when I was a kid, I used to like taking my friends out for lunch if I could. You know, put a few dollars together. I go buy tuna fish sandwiches or Cokes, whatever, at the local diner. And over the years, I've always recognized that food brings everybody together. When I was in the Merchant Marine, if I'd get on a ship, you could tell the quality of the ship based on the quality of the food. There were ships I was on where peanut butter and jelly was the main course and the only thing worth eating. And that was not a good ship, and the crew was not happy. And then there were other ships where we'd have roast duck dinner. Those were great ships.
0: And you want to work harder.
1: And people were happy because the meals really set the tone.
0: Right.
1: And that's kind of what I've learned over the years. It really sets the tone. And it's such an important part of, you know, friendships and communities, et cetera.
0: So that makes me think, in every restaurant, you're served family meal for the staff, right, before or after a shift. You must be serving, like, Peking duck. What is the staff at Robert's eating?
1: We do a lot of different things, from our pastas to the pizzas. We have two family meals a day.
0: Two family meals.
1: Yeah.
0: That's very nice.
1: But, I mean, the nice thing about, I think, our pizza is that you can eat it every day. Like, I do eat it every day, and I miss it when I don't.
0: I would, too. Should we do a little bit of a rapid-fire round to close out our segment? So this is for both of you. If you opened a second Robert's tomorrow in another city, where would that be? You don't have to agree on this, by the way.
1: Where would you like to go?
0: New York City!
1: I certainly would be interested in New York City, you know.
2: Yeah, that would be fun for us.
0: But would it be Manhattan, or would you go, like, Brooklyn, because you guys used to live in Red Hook?
1: Red Hook would be a terrific location.
2: Yeah.
1: In fact, when we were down there, back in the days when we lived there, that waterfront was ours. We were the only people there. It was just incredible. So to kind of go back there and open a great pizza place, that would be...
0: It's like a real homecoming story.
1: That would be a lot of fun, yeah.
0: I like that. In your restaurant, what's the best seat in the house?
2: Every seat.
1: You know, I like sitting at the bar because you get to really talk with the bartenders. We have great seats in the window. Probably if I'm picking a table for four people, one of the tables right in the window is what I really love. But of course, out on the dock,
0: nice.
1: you can't beat that. You're on the water. You've got a beautiful view. We've got southern exposure, sunlight. As I like to say, the weather's always a little nicer at Robert's, and it's true because we're below the wind, the way we're protected behind the building, and we have direct sunlight. So when the rest of Chicago's a little bit cool because they're in the shade or they're windy, you come around the corner, and it's like, wow, it's different here.
2: But I would say that there's so many different experiences you can have in our restaurant, so... You might choose the dock at one point, but then sitting in the dining room and watching the guys stretch the dough, and I mean, you have a very different experience. So I think that's what makes our place fun.
0: When I went there, you know, it was that very cold day. So the last thing we wanted was to be anywhere by the front door. So we asked to sit inside in the dining room, tucked in a little corner banquette, and it was so nice. And, you know, open kitchen so you can see everything. It was really special. But it just has this, like, very just convivial, warm atmosphere.
1: Our guests love sitting right next to the dough table and watching the guys stretch all those
0: pieces.
1: Okay,
0: that's the table I want next time I come, okay? Please, save it for me. Okay, one thing every great restaurant must have besides good food.
2: Clarity of vision. I don't know if you saw, on the wall we have love, dough, responsibly.
0: That's
2: and
0: the mantra.
2: That is our mantra. That comes from making sure everyone on our team remembers how important the dough is and how we treat the dough and respect the process. Very important. And remember that we're in the business of delivering a great care for experience for our guests. So I would say clarity of vision is really key.
0: I don't know what made me just think of this. I think you guys should sell part of your sourdough starter, like feed it, cut off a piece, and let people buy that. I mean, a 20-year, 30-year sourdough starter, that's remarkable. People would pay top dollar for that.
1: I like that.
0: Part of the merch.
1: That's right.
2: And then we could tag it Love Dough Responsibly.
0: Exactly.
2: Right? Uh-huh. Got it.
0: Okay,
2: yeah.
0: Deep dish or tavern style pizza?
1: Tavern.
2: Tavern.
0: Yeah, deep dish. Is that even pizza? It's like a freaking savory pie.
10: It's a little more touristy, in my opinion.
0: Yeah.
1: It's great. I mean,
0: I've had it one time at Luminaldi's, which isn't even the one you're supposed to go to, I think, right? There's that other place.
1: Giordano's,
0: I think it is.
1: Luminaldi's. Labriola does a really nice deep dish.
2: They do.
1: They do a really nice deep
0: dish. Do you ever, like, moonlight and do a deep dish special ever?
1: No, but we have done Detroit pizza. On Tuesday nights during the winter season, we do a Detroit pizza, which is a nice, very, very light, fluffy dough that's cooked in a blue steel pan with a crispy cheddar cheese edge to it. It's a lot of fun.
0: Sounds delicious. Okay, if Roberts had a soundtrack, what would it sound like?
1: I've got to give this one to Dana.
2: Oh, no. So I will disclose two things. The dough has a soundtrack, and it is Bob Dylan's album, Pat Garrett and Billy the Kid. The dough was completely created to that entire soundtrack.
1: Every time I would make the dough,
0: right question,
1: yeah. Every time I made the dough, I would put that soundtrack on, and just to me, it became like trance-like, and then getting into the dough. So literally.
2: So we do have a soundtrack, and it's funny you ask this because I've been working on developing playlists for all of our pizzas. I think it's really important that, you know, for me, like the Cup and Char pizza. I think...
0: What's the soundtrack for that?
2: It's Jimi Hendrix, Fire. I just love that. But then, you know, Barry White comes into play for some of our other pizzas. But for Roberts, it's really, if you had to go to, like, one album, it would be Pat Garrett and Billy the Kid. So highly recommend it if people don't know it.
0: Are you putting a playlist together on, like, Spotify or something?
2: So this has been a side project of mine for the last few months and been really trying to curate a soundtrack for each pie. So, yes, eventually it will be.
0: This is awesome. Okay, last question. Favorite menu item, and then I'm going to tell you mine, even though I said duck prosciutto, but it's one I haven't had yet, which is the laksa pizza. That, you can talk about it, but I'm dying to try that.
2: Yeah, I shared our
0: laksa. Off air.
2: Yep. Our lox pizza, which we only have available during brunch. And it was our homage to lox and bagels. And I highly recommend it.
0: You're smoking the salmon in-house?
2: We're not smoking the salmon in-house, but we could. I know that
0: Robert's is... Robert's like, great, another thing on the to-do list.
2: But it's a neighborhood favorite. And I mentioned our other neighborhood favorite for Saturday and Sundays, which is the Huevos Rancheros pizza. But Robert's favorite item on the menu.
1: On the brunch menu is our French toast.
0: You're kidding.
1: I take pizza dough and we bake it off into Dutch oven loaves. And then we slice it up for French toast and serve it with fresh cream berries and Vermont maple syrup. It is killer French
0: it
1: toast.
0: It sounds killer.
1: But if I had to pick a pizza, it would be the one I named after my mom, which is called the Rita, which is a classic margarita. It's got Italian buffalo mozzarella, fresh basil, a house-made red sauce. But what makes it stand out is a three-hour slow-roasted plum tomato that we pre-roast, chop it up, sprinkle it on the pie. The tomato flavor is incredible.
2: All right, but shout out to our daughter, Leah.
1: Leah, who's...
2: Because the Leah is our cheese pizza, and it was the only pizza she would eat forever.
0: Good answer, because if I was your daughter listening and I had a pizza named after me and it wasn't one of your favorites, I'd have some things to say after the show.
2: She knows.
1: Yeah, it's a great pizza.
0: Okay, this has been so special. Thank you so much for your time tonight. Thank you for listening to Culinary Confidential with Christina Cates, Sunday nights at 9 p.m. on AM 970 The Answer. What a fantastic conversation tonight with Dana Hokin and Robert Garvey from Robert's Pizza and Dough Company. Tonight really enforced something I've been thinking about a lot lately. Great restaurants aren't just places to eat. They're places that create atmosphere, memory, identity, and connection. And cities like Chicago continue to prove that some of the most exciting hospitality in America happens when craftsmanship meets authenticity. There's a reason I keep coming back to Chicago on this show. The city has heart and grit. It has incredible culinary talent. And most importantly, it has people who genuinely care about hospitality. Be sure to check out Robert's Pizza and Dough Company the next time you're in Chicago, located at 465 North McClurg Court. And if you missed any part of tonight's episode, you can always catch the podcast version afterward. And next week, we continue the conversation around food culture and the people shaping the hospitality industry in truly meaningful ways. I'll be joined by barbecue master Brad Prose, creator of the viral Smashburger Taco and author of Epic Barbecue Sandwiches. We're kicking off the summer grilling season with a real pro here. That's the show. 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
12: This hour from Town Hall, I'm Mary Rose. High-level delegations from the U.S. and Iran met in Switzerland today. Vice President J.D. Vance is leading the negotiations for the U.S., joined by mediators from Qatar and Pakistan. The discussions are said to focus on technical details of a memorandum of understanding signed last week. The talks come as Israel and Hezbollah accuse each other of violating terms of a ceasefire. Arrests have been made in connection with vandalism at the Lincoln Memorial Reflecting Pool, one of the top tourist stops in Washington, D.C. Correspondent Laura Winters reports.
13: U.S. Park Police arresting multiple people for vandalizing the reflecting pool at the Lincoln Memorial. This comes a few days after algae turning the water green. In addition, large pieces of the bottom of the pool, which are blue, also ripped up. President Trump personally picking out the color, American flag blue, so that tourists from across the country could enjoy them all during the 250 celebration upcoming on the 4th of July.
12: President Trump on his Truth Social page saying work will begin immediately on its repair. In the wake of that recent incident in Massachusetts, there are growing concerns that gun laws can affect an armed citizen's ability to respond in the critical minutes of a mass shooting. Correspondent John Scott reports.
14: The Cambridge, Massachusetts mass shooting has spotlighted how state-imposed magazine capacity limits may affect an armed citizen's ability to respond. Investigators say shooter Tyler Brown illegally obtained a banned rifle and fired about 60 rounds. An ex-Marine with a valid carry permit who intervened alongside a Massachusetts state trooper was limited to 8 rounds from his handgun under state law. The trooper, exempt from the limits, helped return fire and together they stopped the attack. John Scott reporting.
12: More at townhall.com.
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17: 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Tonight we have a star-studded lineup for you right here on Nostalgia Tonight. I am joined by Patricia Heaton, who, of course, you know as Deborah Barone on Everybody Loves Raymond. She also played Mom Frankie Heck on the ABC sitcom The Middle. And we're going to talk with Patricia Keaton all about her storied career in the world of sitcoms and also her new line of non-alcoholic wine. We'll be discussing that as well later on in the program. Also joining me tonight is John Ratzenberger, who you probably remember best as Cliff Clavin from Cheers. But for me, John Ratzenberger will always be an assortment of animated characters, which he voiced in almost all of Pixar's animated feature films, beginning with their first film, Toy Story, in which he played Ham the Piggy Bank, and he returns as Ham the Piggy Bank in the all-new Toy Story 5, which I had the pleasure of going to see this weekend, and let me tell you, it was a very enjoyable film, and it certainly has its place with the previous four in the pantheon of great animated films. So John Ratzenberger will talk all about his experiences with Pixar and some of his experiences with Cheers coming up on Nostalgia Tonight. And also, I'm going to be paying tribute to the late, great Tom Dreesen, who passed away last week at the age of 86. And Tom was a comedian who opened for Frank Sinatra for well over a decade. And I had the good fortune of interviewing on several occasions on the radio and on podcasts. So I'll be playing some highlights from my last interview with Tom Dreesen, which took place on the Friars Club podcast. But I have to quickly wish my father a very happy Father's Day, and I'll get nostalgic about one specific memory I have of my father that he never fails to remind me about, which was when I was about 6 years old. My mom was out one day and had the other car, and my father and I were home, and he had to go someplace. So he goes outside with me to go out with me, and he goes to start the car, and the car won't start because he ran out of gas. So we had to walk to the gas station and go get some gas to fill up the car. And after we do that, he says to me, "Now, Joseph, whatever you do, do not tell your mother we ran out of gas." So I said, "Don't worry, Dad, I won't say anything." So later that evening, my mom comes home and I'm there with my father. The first words out of my mouth are, "Dad ran out of gas today." Needless to say, my father doesn't trust me with anything anymore, but I hope he trusts me to know that I hope he has a very happy Father's Day. And he is the greatest father that I could ask for. So, Dad, happy Father's Day and many more to you. Coming up next, Patricia Heaton on Nostalgia Tonight. Don't go away. We'll be right back after this on AM 970, The Answer. We love bringing you products that improve your life. Well, this product can save a life. There are approximately 5,000 choking deaths in the U.S. each year. One child dies every 5 days from choking. Did you know older adults are at increased risk of choking? Yes, and Lodge Food is the main cause. Ever pop small bite-sized foods in your mouth like peanuts, grapes, popcorn? 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

0: Hello and welcome back to Nostalgia Tonight. This is your host, Joe Sibilia, on AM 970 The Answer. And joining me tonight is someone I am so starstruck and honored to be talking with. She's an Emmy Award-winning actress, best remembered for her roles as Deborah Barone on Everybody Loves Raymond and Frankie Heck on The Middle. Patricia Heaton, you really need no introduction, but thank you for joining me tonight. How are you?
1: Yeah, thanks for having me. I'm doing great. Thank you.
0: First of all, I got to ask you about your brand new line of premium non-alcoholic wine called Salubre, which you and your husband created. You notably gave up alcohol a few years ago. You've talked about this in pursuit of a healthier lifestyle. What has changed in your life since you gave up alcohol? And how do you find that your non-alcoholic wine satisfies that itch that maybe you get?
1: Yeah, I quit about, it'll be 8 years in July. And I noticed that it's a number of things. As a woman, when your body chemistry is changing and your role in life is changing.
0: I wouldn't know anything about that.
1: Well, it can apply a little bit to men too. You know, your kids are out of the house. Your identity as your purpose in life is like, now it's changed. What is it? And I think, you know, your body chemistry is changing. So there's things that can cause anxiety. And so a lot of times the way we deal with the anxiety is to mask it with alcohol. In fact, I think a lot of people have social anxiety, and that's why you drink when you go out, because it helps ease into a social situation. And so I just thought, you know, I'm going to, instead of trying to mask some of these things I'm thinking about or feeling, I'm going to lean into those feelings and explore them. And I'm going to remove the alcohol from the equation so that I can think in a more clear-headed way. And, you know, just basically, alcohol is a lot of sugar. And, you know, it can really be a sleep disruptor. And sleep is so important for your health. And you want to have really like carpe diem the day every morning when you get up. And often you have to recover from the alcohol the night before. So all of those things led me to want to say, let's try something new. And I couldn't find a non-alcohol wine that either was flat or tasted like grape juice. So my husband, David Hunt, and I are very entrepreneurial people. So we decided we were going to create this great wine called Salubre, and we went up to Northern California to wine country, and we take actual wine and we just gently centrifugally remove the alcohol molecules, and then we just go in and adjust the tannins and the acidity a little bit to retain like the mouthfeel and the nose of the wine. And we've got this wonderful product that we launched at the South Beach Wine and Food Festival a few months ago. People could not believe it didn't have alcohol in it, so we were really pleased with it. And we're currently, because it's so new, we're still just nailing down our distributor, but you can buy it direct online, one bottle, two, a case, whatever you want, from Salubre.com, S-O-L-U-B-R-A-E.
0: It sounds very classy, very chic. It sounds like something that your parents on Everybody Loves Raymond, Warren and Lois, would have enjoyed, Salubre. Since I mentioned that, I do have to ask you, this is something I want to ask you about. In watching Everybody Loves Raymond, my favorite episodes always seem to be the ones that featured Warren and Lois, Robert Culp and Katherine Helmand, respectively.
1: So wonderful.
2: That face.
3: What face?
2: Your language face. Verboten, Usbach.
3: I never made that face.
2: You have a face for everything. Here is your...
4: How is my hair, face?
2: Oh, and my favorite, we're out of vermouth.
3: I need the vermouth to put up with your phoniness.
4: Oh, we're off to Baden-Baden. Oh, Robert, how wonderful to see you again.
3: The guy freaks you out.
0: So what are your favorite memories of working with these two acting giants, really?
1: Well, I'll tell you, Katherine Helmand was one of the most elegant broads you will ever meet. And I say that with much affection, because she came in to rehearsal every day beautifully dressed, hair and makeup done, just elegant. But she has been a working actress all her life. I think she was supporting some family members, you know, with her work. So she was kind of this working broad, but she was so lovely, but down to earth and no nonsense. And you know who else was like that? Doris Roberts was like that, who, you know, played my mother-in-law. You know who else was like that? Linda Lavin, who I played her daughter in my very first sitcom, Room for Two. I have had the blessing of having these older women who are very hardworking, very professional, very talented, and just lovely. And I've always looked up to them. And Catherine was just so special. And I really, really admired her. And it was such a pleasure to have her play my mom. And Robert Culp, too, who, you know, he was in this show. Your listeners won't even remember. It was so long ago. This is in the 60s. It was called I Spy.
5: Of course.
1: It was one of the first TV shows with Bill Cosby. So it was the first, like, black and white stars of a TV show where they played detectives or something. And I remember him from that. And he was so funny. He was just great. And he could also, there was one scene where we have like this very tender moment. I think it's when they announced they were getting divorced or something. And I'm just heartbroken. And, he, you know, he was just so lovely. And I got to see a side of his acting, his ability to portray this very tender, sweet person. So, it was great to also just to be on a show with these iconic people, along with obviously Peter Boyle and Doris Roberts. This is what's great about show business. Dick Van Dyke played my uncle on The Middle.
5: Yes.
1: Jerry Van Dyke played my dad. I went from being in the second grade watching Bert the Chimney Sweep and Mary Poppins to, flash forward, sitting in a makeup trailer with Dick Van Dyke next to me playing Name That Tune, where I would bring up movie scores and have Dick guess what movie they were from. Part of me is like playing that game with Dick. Part of my brain is doing that. And the other part of my brain is going, I cannot believe I'm sitting here with Bert the Chimney Sweep playing Name That Tune. Like, this is what's so great about working with all these iconic actors. I get to work with Ed Asner, who is fantastic. I mean, it's just been great.
0: And Jerry Van Dyke, of course, was on My Mother, the Car. Thankfully, your mother was not a car on The Middle. So you lucked out in that respect. Well, you know, many sitcom families tend to say they're like real families off camera. I don't know if I always buy that, but in a business that is just filled with egos, as you know, what is the secret to forming that bond that you did with the television family that consists of all of these heavy hitters like Ray Romano, Brad Garrett, Doris Roberts, and Peter Boyle?
1: Mm-hmm. I think, you know, starts at the top. So Phil Rosenthal and Ray were very, they're really about the work. Really disciplined about the work. And at that time, a lot of us were having children. So I was having babies. Ray's wife was having babies. Brad's wife was having babies. I think Monica was, did she get pregnant or she had just gotten pregnant before she came on the show? Anyway, so you're very bonded. And in that way, so there's a lot of memorable things happening. You're having children. You're on a show that keeps going and going. You know, Raymond was never like a hit until like the very last few episodes, because we were always against Seinfeld or Friends, which were kind of hipper shows. But I think that what the beauty of Raymond is, it's joined the pantheon of shows like The Honeymooners, because it's not at all dated. When you're dealing with themes of marriage, in-laws, children, sex life, family, it's timeless and it's universal. It's a universal theme. So this show just lasts and lasts and lasts, and more people, more generations of people are just continue to discover it. I mean, to tell you how universal it is, I was in Uganda with a wonderful organization called World Vision. My World Vision person there, who's Ugandan, at a farm. And I said, what are you doing this weekend? He said, well, I'm going to be at the farm. He goes, but my wife was dragging me to a wedding of one of her coworkers. I'm not going to know anybody there. And I thought, okay, this is why Raymond is such a iconic and universal show, because a Ugandan farmer is having the same issues with his wife that Ray and Deborah had. That's how universal the show is. So I've been very fortunate to be able to be a part of that.
0: Well, in the last 30 seconds of the show, I should ask you to tie into this question. This year marks 25 years since the tragic events of September 11th, 2001. I don't want to end on a downer, but you and the cast of Raymond were all in New York on that day to promote the show and a syndication.
1: Correct.
0: Do you think that solidified the bond between all of you, sharing in being together during that tragic event?
1: Yeah, I'll tell you, it was not just the cast. It was all our spouses. It was all the writers and their spouses. I mean, it was everyone. And it absolutely helped to cement. I mean, we were pretty close, but it really helped cement our relationships, because that was really quite something that we all went through together, for sure.
0: Well, Patricia Heaton, you are an icon, and I am looking forward to taking a sip of your non-alcoholic wine, Salubre, in the very near future. My many thanks for being on the show with me tonight. You are an absolute
1: delight. Thank you for having me.
0: Absolutely.
1: Thank you for having me.
0: You be well and take care, and thank you again for your time. That was Patricia Heaton. Coming up next, John Ratzenberger from another legendary sitcom, Cheers, where he played Cliff Clavin, and he is in the all-new Toy Story 5 as the voice of Ham the Piggy Bank. Don't go away. There's more of Nostalgia Tonight coming up next right here on AM 970, The Answer.

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That's 718-238-6500. As Mike Connors always says, the biggest mistake when it comes to estate planning is not planning at all. To mark the 25th anniversary of September 11th, the Tunnel to Towers Foundation is embarking on the most comprehensive commemoration in its history. At the heart of this effort is Steel Across America, a nationwide campaign that will transport a 24-foot steel beam recovered from the World Trade Center to communities across the United States. 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

0: and welcome back to Nostalgia Tonight. This is your host, Joe Sibilia, on AM 970 The Answer. And tonight I am joined by somebody whose work I have admired ever since I was a young child, growing up in the age of the VCR and the VHS tapes with all of the Disney videos. And in all of those classic Pixar films, my guest tonight, John Ratzenberger, actor, you may remember him as Cliff from Cheers, but I knew him as Ham in Toy Story. He was also in A Bug's Life, Monsters, Inc., Cars Up, and he can be heard in the all-new Toy Story 5, which is out in theaters. John, thank you so much for joining me tonight. How are you?
1: Not at all, not at all. I was sitting here thinking how lucky you are to be in New Jersey. You got good pizza there.
0: Yes.
1: I'm in California. You can't get a slice of pizza anywhere. Back there in New Jersey, Connecticut, beautiful.
0: We were talking about this. You're from Connecticut originally. Is the pizza in Connecticut much to rave about? Obviously, you have Mystic Pizza, but I don't know too many famous Connecticut pizzerias.
1: Yeah, there's a lot of them. As a matter of fact, I think it was the New York Times a few years ago. They did a survey, or they assigned somebody to go find the best pizza in the world. And it turns out that the best pizza that they found was the southern coast of Connecticut between New York and New

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1: I'm gonna praise.
0: World off. 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
5: Nothing short of astounding. When you first were approached to do the voice of Ham in Toy Story back in the 90s, did you have any reservations about doing animation at that time? Obviously, you had been on a big hit sitcom with Cheers. I know Don Rickles had some reservations about being Mr. Potato Head. Oh, what was your feeling about doing animation back in those days?
6: I didn't have any feeling. They said you wanted to be a part of a piggy bank in a cartoon. I said, yeah. And that was it. I didn't question it. I never went to acting school, and to this day, I don't know how this business carries on, but the job is offered to me, and I like the sound of it. I do it.
5: Now, you haven't been in acting school, but you have worked with some of the great actors of all time, and one who I was most impressed to find out you worked with. This was your first film, and this was his last. You worked with James Cagney in Ragtime. Do you have any memories of working with Mr. Cagney?
6: I certainly do. Yeah, I was in awe, because I remember him from, White Heat and just all the films he's done, and his tap dancing. Yankee Doodle Dandy. Well, I just can't get over what a good dancer he was. And when he first arrived on set, he arrived in a limo. And as soon as he stuck his head out, the place erupted with cheers. It was very much a magic moment for me, being a young actor, and his name is James Cagney. And Pat O'Brien was in the same film. Yeah, he was an amazing guy.
5: When you were at Pixar in the beginning and all through the years, Steve Jobs is a figure I don't know how many people realize was very instrumental in the success of Pixar. He bought Pixar from Lucasfilm, and he was the one who headed Pixar, and then later Disney purchased Pixar in 2006. But I had to ask you, did you ever get to meet Steve Jobs in your time working with Pixar? And do you have any memories of Mr. Jobs?
6: Yeah, I liked him. I think he was a good fella. And I remember asking him, I guess probably the first time I met him, I said, did you ever have a thought when you were 8 years old sitting on your back steps picking your nose? I said, did you ever think you're going to affect the lives of every man, woman, and child on the face of the earth? And he looked at me and said, no. And I was a very impressive man. This should be a statue to him.
5: If you just tuned in, I'm talking with John Ratzenberger, who is a great actor. He's been in many a Pixar film. Of course, you also have seen him on Cheers. And actually, I saw a great video of you. You were with the late George Wendt a few years ago, and you were sitting at the original bar from Cheers, which they auctioned off. I believe it sold for $675,000. First of all, how are you able to afford that bar? Because I'm sure it must be sitting in your house in your rumpus room, John. But moreover, what was it like to be sitting at the actual bar from Cheers again? Was it a somewhat emotional experience for you after all this time?
6: No. I tell you the truth. No, I remember that. I remember what you're talking about, the little auction. But I don't have any artifacts of Cheers in my house except some pictures, photographs. I should have walked out with a stool or something, but it was on TV, so it's part of history, yeah.
5: But surely you have a room full of Ham memorabilia from Toy Story. You must have a room that's just a sea of pink. It's nothing but piggy banks, right?
6: No. I'm looking around the office now. I got one Ham. Oh, no, I got a big cardboard cutout of Ham, too. There's two.
5: He's always a part of you, and let's just say Ham brings home your bacon. How about that? We'll put that down in history.
6: I love bacon. Yeah.
5: Who doesn't love bacon, John? Now, speaking of food, I got to ask you before I let you go. I found out that you were a guest judge on Hell's Kitchen, the Gordon Ramsay show, back in 2015.

0: Is the food as good as it looks on Hell's Kitchen? And is Gordon Ramsay as terrifying as he seems on TV?
1: I don't know. I remember doing that. And in my mind, I kept thinking, why did they ask me to... I'm like peanut butter sandwiches, like hot dogs. I'm not a gourmet. And, I just remember doing it. And so how does it taste, John? I've never seen his show. I didn't know who Gordon Ramsay was. So I don't think, I never got invited back. I don't know. I just, and I left and that was it.
0: I'd be terrified to say that if something was good, and he'd say, what are you talking about? It's terrible. I get yelled at by him for liking the wrong thing. Toy Story 5, John, what should people look forward to most about the fifth installment of the Toy Story series?
1: Well, it's about the battle for our kids, the imagination between computers and real toys. And that's, I don't want to say too much about it. I don't want to ruin the film for the people going to see it. But it's Pixar holds up its reputation very well.
0: Well, I am very much looking forward to seeing it. John Ratzenberger, you're an icon of my childhood, and thank you for bringing me so much joy over the years with your work. I greatly appreciate it.
1: My pleasure.
0: Absolutely.
1: Thank
0: Take
1: you.
0: Care, John.
1: Bye-bye.
0: That was John Ratzenberger, who is starring as the voice of Ham the Piggy Bank in Toy Story 5, as he did in the previous Toy Story films. Coming up next, more of Nostalgia Tonight on AM 970, The Answer.

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1: 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This is your host, Joe Sibilia, on AM 970 The Answer. That, of course, is the voice of the voice, Frank Sinatra, singing One for My Baby and One More for the Road. And I felt that we should close the show with one of the great Sinatra ballads because Frank Sinatra's longtime friend and opening act, the stand-up comedian Tom Dreesen, passed away this past week at the age of 86. And I was fortunate enough to know Tom a little bit and have the opportunity to interview him on several occasions on the radio shows I hosted in college and also on the Friars Club podcast. And Tom Dreesen was always a willing participant in any of my programs, and he never turned me down. And he was always nothing if not just one of the most gracious and kind people that you could meet in show business. It's no wonder that Frank Sinatra loved him as much as he did. He opened for Frank Sinatra for well over a decade on the road and in Las Vegas. And he was one of the pallbearers at Frank Sinatra's funeral. He spoke at the funeral, and he had a very, very good relationship with his boss, Mr. Sinatra. And tonight, in tribute to Tom Dreesen, I want to close the program and play a few clips from my last interview with Tom Dreesen, which was conducted on the Friars Club podcast. I was actually trying to find some of the other ones I did on the radio, but I was having a hard time finding them in the Joe Sibilia archive. So I said I can always play clips from the Friars interview. And frankly, I think this may have been one of the better interviews that I ever got to do with Tom Dreesen. It was a very wide-ranging conversation. We talked on a lot of different topics. And I think we should start with the beginning of the interview where I asked Tom Dreesen about how he became involved with the Friars Club. And I wanted to open with this because Tom gives an overview of sorts of his entire career, as he frequently did when you'd ask him the first question in any interview. So here's Tom Dreesen and I, the beginning of our conversation on the Friars Club podcast, and Tom talking about how he became involved with the Friars Club. Tom, thank you so much for being with me today. How are you?
2: I'm great, Joe. And how does a guy with red hair have an Italian last name?
1: I'm still trying to figure that out myself. Maybe we can do some kind of a DNA test or something and really trace back my roots.
2: Yeah. I'm half Italian, half Irish and half Italian.
1: There you go. So we're already off on the right foot. Let me ask you, Tom. So being that this is about the Friars Club, I always like to start off these conversations by asking how your association with the Friars began. Did it have something to do with the fact that Frank Sinatra was the abbot of the Friars for many years?
2: No, because long before I met Frank Sinatra, you know, long before I started touring with him, you know, let me digress. You know, I started out in children's with a comedy team. Tim Reed and I were America's first black and white comedy team. We were in Chicago, based in Chicago, and we spent about 6 years touring the nation before there were ever comedy clubs, as America's first black and white comedy team. History shows we were the last. There's never been one since we quit after 6 years. So we toured all the nation in what they call affectionately the Chitlin Circuit, black-owned, black-operated nightclubs, as well as we toured the Playboy Circuit and stuff like that. In those days, I always heard about the Friars Club. Obviously, it was, you know, it was very famous among comedians. Now, when the team stood up, I came out here to the West Coast, where I'm at even now, because the Tonight Show had moved out here from New York. In 1972, Johnny Carson moved his show out to Burbank, and Freddie Prinze made one appearance on the Tonight Show. And the following day, he got a sitcom. So the word was out everywhere. You got to do the Tonight Show. Wherever you went in America in 1975, people say, what do you do for a living? He said, I'm a stand-up comedian. The next question out of their mouth was, oh, yeah? Have you ever been on Johnny Carson? If you haven't been on Johnny Carson, in the eyes of America, you weren't a comedian. So all the comedians, Jay Leno, David Letterman, you know, Gallagher, Michael Keaton, Robin Williams, all of them migrated to the West Coast and tried to get on at the Comedy Store. Which I did eventually, to a lot of hardship, but and finally worked my way into my first appearance on the Tonight Show, and my whole life changed. I was doing all kinds of shows at that point. You know, after doing the Tonight Show, I was being called by Merv Griffin, Mike Douglas, Johnny Carson, Dinosaur, Midnight Special, Rock Concert, Soul Train. I even did Soul Train, American Bandstand. I was doing all these shows, and then Milton Berle contacted me. They wanted me to do a roast at the Friars Club. You know, I was one of the new guys on the block. I had done the Dean Martin roast, you know, a couple of Dean Martin roasts. So they were having, like, once a month, they'd have a roast at the Friars Club. They'd roast either one of the comedians, or maybe somebody, a guest of honor, or, you know, whoever it would be. And that's when I made my first, I went to the Friars Club in Beverly Hills. And to be honest with you, a couple of bad experiences. At first, doing the roast in those days with some of the best comedians America had ever known for roast. I mean, there were a lot of comedians that specifically were dynamic at roast. They were good comedians, average comedians in a club, but not at a roast. They would, you know, blow the room up. So I did it a few times, but Milton Berle had this thing that he had to go first. And a successful roast to me, if you're roasting somebody, if we're going to roast at Joe Sabilia, then there'd be 8 or 10 of us, and we'd each do 5 minutes. And then the evening would flow. Well, Milton would start with 30 minutes or more and do every roast joke you ever. If they said, well, you know, Joe loves Italian sausage, he's afraid of snakes, and he drinks a lot of beer, whatever. Well, by the time Milton got done with snake jokes, beer jokes, I mean, he would wear the room out, you know. So I was a little I wasn't crazy about doing the roast after, but I would still do them because I was appearing with these great comedians. That's when they wanted me to join the Friars Club and all that. And I went to a couple lunches and stuff, you know. So that was my first experience. And then when I'd go to New York, after a while, I was touring with Sammy Davis Jr. for years. I toured with, you know, Natalie Cole, Gladys Knight and the Pips, Smokey Robinson, you know, Mac Davis, Tony Orlando and Don. I mean, with so many different artists, and we'd go to New York, and I'd go into the Friars Club for lunch and see all the guys, Freddie Roman and those guys who I always had this great affection for, you know. So, and that was it for me. That's how I got introduced to the Friars Club.
1: Tom Dreesen, of course, is most famous for being Frank Sinatra's opening act. And I talked with Tom about why he thought he remained in good stead with Frank Sinatra all those years. Frank Sinatra had various comedians who opened for him throughout the years before you came along and opened for the last 14 or so of his career. Joey Bishop opened for him, Pat Henry. How was it that you were able to avoid running afoul of Frank Sinatra, whereas some of these other comedians sort of had a falling out, or at least dropped off after a certain period of time with Frank? Did it have something to do with updating your act frequently? Was it your manner? What do you think it was?
2: Well, I like to think it was almost, because he did like, again, I told you I did 61 appearances on The Tonight Show, as you pointed out. Every time you did The Tonight Show, you had to do a new 6 minutes. You had to write some new material. And Johnny didn't want two guys going to a bar jokes. You know, he wanted original monologues. So I was in a constant state of writing new material. Frank liked that one thing, because we appeared in the same cities a lot. We'd go to the same city the following year. You know? Yeah. And he liked it. He would keep updating the act. And he'd listen to the show sometimes from the wings. He'd pace behind while I was on stage. So it was material, had a lot to do with it. But the other thing too is that when we started out, he was the boss. He was the boss of this tour. I didn't know how long it was going to last. I didn't know it was going to last a week or a year. I didn't, and I assumed that it wouldn't last long. But when I first started working, he was the boss. As time went by, I started hanging with him. He wanted people to hang with him until gone. He never went to bed till the sun came up. And I'm a hangout guy too. He became like a buddy. And then toward the end of his life, he was more like a father to me. He gave me a lot of fatherly advice. But the other thing is, I had 3 children, girl, boy, girl. He had 3 children, girl, boy, girl. You know, I'm half Sicilian. He's half Sicilian. The other half, he's full-blooded Italian. You know. Maybe he's half of the time, I can't remember. But anyhow, but he's half Sicilian. I grew up in saloons. My mother was a bartender, and I shined shoes in all the taverns in my neighborhood. He grew up in a saloon. His mom and dad had a saloon, you know. So we had a lot of similarities, you know. And I also, I'll tell you, one time a guy from the New York Times wasn't with us. He was walking out the door. And I had met the guy once before. He was a writer. And I think he wanted to find some excuse to say hello to Frank. So he looked at me and said, "Hey, Tommy," as he was walking by. And I said, "How are you doing?" And he said to Frank, "Hey, Frank, what do you keep this guy Dreesen around with you so much for? What do you have on all your shows for?" And Frank said, "You mean besides the fact that he's funny?" And the guy said, "Yeah, besides the fact that he's funny." Frank said, "Well, if I'm a saloon singer, and I am, then Tommy's a saloon comedian. By that, I mean, we're just a couple of neighborhood guys." And I've always treasured that quote, because that's what I've always felt like I am. I'm a kid from the neighborhood. I'm a lucky kid from the neighborhood who could tell a joke, who could write a joke and tell a joke. And Frank always thought of himself as a saloon singer. So I think, and the other thing too, Joe, I'm going to tell you this, the truth. when I first started touring with them, I grew up on the streets. I don't have a degree from academia, but I got a doctorate from the streets. I spent 4 years in the military. I boxed when I was in the service. I had a lot of street fights. I'm not a tough guy. I mean, I had my nose broke twice, so how tough can I be? But my point is, I made up my mind. I saw Frank go off on people. And I made up my mind, if that ever happens to me, he goes off on me, I'm going to grab his hand and shake it and say, Frank, thanks for the wonderful years I've been with you. I really enjoyed it. And thank you. And I was going to walk out. Because I'm not going to be anybody's whipping boy. I just can't be that. But that day never came. You know, but I made up my mind, if it does, I wasn't going to be mad. Because Frank was moody. By his own admission, I'm not telling stories out of school. Frank, in an interview with Walter Winchell, you can look it up on YouTube. I think it was Walter Winchell. One of those guys.
1: Walter Cronkite?
2: No, it wasn't Cronkite. I think it was Walter Winchell. But he said to him, he said, I'm a 24-karat manic depressive. And Frank admitted. Years later, you know, he even took a thing, I think it was called Alavil, something that was for mood swings. But I saw him get angry a lot.
1: Yeah.
2: You know, he had the temper, but it never happened with me. And I'm grateful for that. I was appalled there at his funeral, and I spoke at his funeral. And I miss him every day of my life.
1: Tom Driessen's life was not all glitz and glamour. He actually came from what some might consider to be nearly abject poverty. And he told me about the struggles that he faced in his early life and how they shaped him, not only as a man, but also as a comedian.
0: You really have a quality that you haven't forgotten where you've come from. And that really struck me reading your book. I did not realize the hardship that you went through in your youth. I mean, in the few times we've talked in the past, I know that you did not come from wealth, obviously, but the struggles that your family went through, how do you think that may have benefited you in the sense that maybe you have a way of looking at things funny as a comedian? You try and turn the darkness into the light.
2: No doubt. You hit the nail right on the head. It, going through those hardships as a kid, I had 8 brothers and sisters. There were 4 boys and 4 girls. I sang shoes in taverns. I set pins in bowling alleys. I caddied in the summertime. I sold newspapers on the corner. All of this helped feed my brothers and sisters, and none of this do I regret. But it also trained me, even when I was in the service, going in the military, that old corniest cliche, when the going gets tough, the tough get going, you know, that I knew that I'd been knocked down before. The title of my book, Still Standing, that's a double entendre. I'm a stand-up comedian for 52 years, so I'm still doing stand-up. However, I've been knocked down a lot in my life, and I kept getting back up again. I give motivation talks today at universities for corporate America. It's called, for the comedians, I do a special one for comedians called The Joy of Stand-Up Comedy and How to Get There. But when I do universities and stuff for students, I even do high schools once in a while for corporate America, I talk on 4 subjects: perception, visualization, self-talk, and develop a sense of humor. And I elaborate on those 4 subjects. And a sense of humor, by my humble definition, is the greatest gift that God can bestow upon a human being. And a sense of humor is not when you have the ability to laugh at others' shortcomings and misfortunes. It's when you have the ability to laugh at your own shortcomings and misfortunes. And that got me through. So many times I would, and things would be so bad, I'd end up laughing about it. You know, bring it out in the open and laugh about it. When you fail, when you fall short and you keep coming up, that would, you know, that helped me a great deal. Also, you know, in one of the taverns that I, would shine shoes in, my uncle was behind that bar, Frank Pulisi, who I later found out was my biological father, which you know because you read the book. But anyhow, he told jokes behind the bar. And I found that fascinating. I was 8 years old, 9 years old, little boy sitting in that bar, in the back of the bar, drinking a Pepsi Cola or something, and watch him tell jokes. And with his vocabulary and his vernacular, his inflection, he could cause this sound to come out of everybody's body in the bar and fill the room like electricity and unite all these people with his joke. And that made me, you know, I always wanted to tell jokes, and I did. A lot of his jokes, many of it should not be told on a Catholic school playground, but, you know.
1: One of Tom Driessen's contemporaries from the days of the Comedy Store and one of his closest friends was David Letterman, on whose show he appeared on numerous occasions. And he also guest hosted for David Letterman. And Tom Driessen told me about how he became friends with David Letterman.
0: When you first saw David Letterman at the Comedy Store, and you're a few years ahead of Letterman, did you think you were looking at who would more or less be the next Johnny Carson?
2: No, that thought never entered my mind. He was like everybody else. I was working every night at the comedy store with all these new comedians, you know, David Letterman, Jay Leno, Robin Williams, Gallagher, Michael Keaton, Elaine Boozler, there was a girl waiting tables named Deborah Winger, none of us, I never thought, I couldn't see into the future about where these people were going. I thought they were very funny and very clever, and I loved their styles. I'll tell you a great David Letterman story. I don't think this is in my book, but I came off stage, How I Met David Letterman. He was brand new in LA. He came out there in an old red pickup truck. Today, this guy who's got a home in Martha's Vineyard, a home in Montana, another mansions in Connecticut, in Upper East Side, and in the islands. And this guy drove a red pickup truck to LA. Anyhow, I came off stage one night, and so I first met him. It was his first night out there, and he was in the parking lot. He said, "I enjoyed your set, Mr. Gleason." I said, "Oh, what's your name?" He said, "Dave." I said, "Oh, where are you from, Dave?" He said, "I'm from Indianapolis." And I start talking sports, "Oh, yeah, who'd you root for? Because I'm a Cub fan. I thought maybe he might have rooted for a Chicago team." He said he was a Cincinnati Red fan or whatever. Anyhow, started a conversation, me not realizing he was a very shy, sort of reclusive kind of guy. I'm so extroverted, I kept taking it to him every time I saw him, till I invited him to play basketball with me, then we played racquetball, and we became friends. We jogged together, and I love him like a brother. But he called me a while back, and he said, "Tom, every time you do an interview or I do an interview, when people say, 'How did we meet?' we tell the same story. You came off stage, and we became friends. You talked to me." I said, "Yeah." He said, "Well, it's a boring story." He said, "Come on." He said, "Tell people you came off stage. I was in a parking lot. I stole some material from you, and you beat the hell out of me in the parking lot." Said, "Now, why would I tell a story like that?" He said, "Because it's a better story." I said, "Yeah." Anyhow, 2 weeks go by, and he calls me. He said, "Tom, do you know the governor of Illinois?" And I said, "No, I met him, but I don't know him." He said, "Well, he had some situation that his wife's friend had a son in Chicago who was autistic, and he's an adult. And these autistic adults were at some land that they were planting tomato, corn, beans, stuff like that. And when it came into fruition, they gave them to the homeless. And the state was going to take that property away." And Dave wanted to talk to the governor. I said, "No, I know the Senate Majority Leader, John Culleton. Let me call him." I called him, and he said, "Oh, Tom, tell Dave not to worry. We're taking care of that. That's all taken care of." I said, "John, could Dave call you and you explain to him? Because you're explaining it better about some statute or something like that." And he said, "Sure, sure." And I said, "Oh, John, do me a favor. When you talk to Dave, tell him the reason you're helping him is because Dreesen beat the hell out of him in the park." He said, "Okay." Now, he's a good sport. 10 minutes go by, Joe. My phone rings. I go, "Hello." And it's Letterman. I knew it was Dave. 10 minutes later, he said, "Yeah. Didn't I tell you that's a better story? I told you that's a better story." But here, I'll tell you something else. Watching Dave Letterman do stand-up at the Comedy Store in those days, he was funny, witty, but he wasn't comfortable being a stand-up comedian, but he was good at it. He'd MC some nights, and he'd also do stand-up. But when I saw him in the studio, in a television studio, I went, "Oh, my God, this guy's home." Because he cut his teeth in television, radio and television studio. I'm a nightclub performer. I'm comfortable. I'm okay in television. I love television. I've been it. But when I walk on the nightclub stage, that's where I feel like I'm home, And Jay Leno and the others. Dave, it made sense to me. The first time I saw him walk out into I went to his first appearance on The Tonight Show, And I went the first night that he hosted, too, the first night he hosted, I said, "Whoa, he's home. This is where he belongs."
1: Rest in peace, Tom Dreesen. Tom Dreesen, when I mentioned that he had been on many of my early radio programs, he was actually the second guest that I ever had on the radio. And Tom Dreesen, again, just one of the nicest people in show business. And the funny thing is, the last time I talked to him was about 6 months ago. And I hadn't talked to him in a little while, but he had, the last interview I'd done with him was, of course, on the Friars Club podcast a few years back. And this would have been in December, somewhere around there, that we had him on Joe Piscopo's show for one reason or another. And usually I would communicate through Tom's daughter to have him on the show. But this time, for whatever reason, I texted Tom directly because I think we had been talking directly for some other reason or another. So I had said to Tom, you know, I don't know if you remember me. And Tom told me in the text, oh, of course I remember you. And then when we talked on the phone, he went out of his way just to make sure I didn't have any doubt that he remembered me. He said, I absolutely remember you. I totally remember an interview on the Friars Club podcast and some of our other interviews. You know, you call me anytime. Anytime you need me, I'm here for you and I'm here for Joe. He was just really a class act and a really nice guy and a very funny comedian. And he is going to be missed by me. I was thinking the last few weeks I ought to reach out to him and have him on the Nostalgia Tonight. And I'm sorry that I never did get around to picking up the phone and doing one last interview with the great Tom Drusen. Because as you can hear, he was one of the great guests that you could ever have on the radio. That's just about it for Nostalgia Tonight this weekend. My special thanks to Patricia Heaton and to John Ratzenberger. Until next Sunday night at 10 o'clock, this is Joe Sibilia signing off on AM 970, The Answer. So

0: 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As Mike Connors always says, the biggest mistake when it comes to estate planning is not planning at all.
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5: News this hour from Town Hall. I'm Jason Walker. Negotiators work through the night, taking a break now, and have come to a close as the U.S.-Iran talks started off very in a tense sense in Switzerland. Tehran initially took offense at some comments earlier in the day by President Trump. In the meantime, Vice President J.D. Vance and mediators from Pakistan and Qatar engaged Iranian diplomats. Earlier, they labeled the talks as being in a very difficult phase. Counting down to the midterm elections, and House Speaker Mike Johnson says the Democrats still to the left.
6: This is not a contract with America here. This is a contrast for America. And what it boils down to in its simplest terms is it's a contrast between common sense, Republicans, and crazy. And these people give us new illustrations and exhibits every day to show how crazy they've become.
5: All 435 House seats are up, while one-third of the Senate seats are on the ballot. In the wake of the recent incident in Massachusetts, there are growing concerns that gun laws can affect an armed citizen's ability to respond to the critical minutes in a mass shooting. Here's John Scott.
7: The Cambridge, Massachusetts mass shooting has spotlighted how state-imposed magazine capacity limits may affect an armed citizen's ability to respond. Investigators say shooter Tyler Brown illegally obtained a banned rifle and fired about 60 rounds. An ex-Marine with a valid carry permit who intervened alongside a Massachusetts state trooper was limited to 8 rounds from his handgun under state law. The trooper, exempt from the limits, helped return fire, and together they stopped the attack. John Scott reporting.
5: Illinois Governor J.B. Pritzker has always said Chicago's a safe city. Well, since Friday night, numerous shootings, 7 people killed, 38 wounded. More on these stories, townhall.com.
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0: Well, a happy Father's Day to all the dads out there. It's the Al Gattulo Craft Beer Cast on AM 970. The Answer, if you are a dad, I hope that you had a great day with your kid, kids, family, however you have decided to spend your Father's Day, first day of, is it first day of summer? Is it the first day of summer? I don't even remember. Summer solstice, you know, all those good things. Appreciate you. And appreciate you for listening to this program, which has been going on for more than a little over 10 years now. Can you imagine that I've been talking about beer for 10 years? It is a little surreal that I'm still talking about beer 10 years later, and that, you know, I hope that I've given you, the listener, a little bit of insight into this world, a little bit of education, some fun interviews that I've had over the years with various people in the beer business. And I know we, you know, primarily concentrate on beers here in the Northeast, in New York and New Jersey, but obviously there's a plethora of other beers, not only in the United States, but around the world. And, you know, I hope that that you enjoy this program as much as I enjoy doing it. You know, I've said this before. I mean, obviously 10 years of shows. But I have said there have been times where I get to a point where I go, is that it? Can I do any more about this? Can I just continue to talk every week for an hour about beer? And then something happens or something sparks my interest and picks it right back up again. That's pretty good when you're trying to come up with things to talk about and you don't want to do just the same old thing. So I appreciate that you listen to this program, give you a little bit of insight into my life and things of that nature. And obviously beer has a lot to some of what to do with my life. Now, coming up in the final segment of the program, about 30 minutes from now, Jeff Beto, he is from Zed's Beer in Marlton, New Jersey. He's going to join me on the program. They recently brewed a beer for the World Cup that uses 48 different hops. We'll talk to Jeff about that, how they came up with that. You know, obviously, 48 teams in the World Cup, but how do you mix 48 different hops in a beer and not have it be a hop bomb? We'll talk to Jeff about that and a lot more about how things are going down in South Jersey with his brewery coming up in about 30 minutes from now. But before we get into all the news, we'll change things up a little. And our good friend Gary Monteroso, who sent us his weekly segment, we're going to play that right now, and it's talking all about the style of cream ale. Take a listen.
1: I'm Gary Monteroso for the Al Gattulo Craft Beer Cast. Cream ale is one of America's earliest homegrown beer styles. Born in the mid-1800s, as brewers tried to compete with the rising popularity of crisp German lagers. 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Beers like Genesee Cream Ale kept the style alive through the big beer era, and its clean profile later inspired craft brewers to revisit and reinvent it. Today, Cream Ale stands as a reminder that American brewing innovation didn't start with craft beer. It's been part of the story all along.
0: All right, well, thank you, Gary. Do you remember your first Jenny? Do you remember your first Jenny Cream Ale? I mean, everybody does. I mean, I had a young woman I was dating. She was going to school in Binghamton, and I think it was right around 90, I would probably 91, 92, where I had my first Jenny Cream Ale. And it's one of those beers where you try it, and you're like, oh, this is different. This is different from what I've been drinking, because back then it was Bud Light, Coors Light, you know, Shock Top, Ice House, you know, that kind of stuff. And then you have a Jenny Cream Ale, and you go, oh, this is different. And you couldn't, you know, you could get it upstate, but that was about it. I don't remember if they had Jenny Cream Ale in the five boroughs. And then every time I went back there, that's what you were searching for. You were searching for that Jenny Cream Ale because you wanted to recapture that taste. And, you know, and Genesee Brewing has done some great stuff over the years, and but you always remember that first Jenny Cream Ale that you drank. So thank you, Gary. Appreciate that. A little blast from the past. Now, Let's dive into some news here, because there's a couple of different things that are happening in New Jersey that I want to make your attention of. Wild Fern has announced that they're opening a second tap room in the heart of Lambertville, New Jersey at 6 Coryell Street along the DNR Canal. For almost 2 years, you've supported us in Frenchtown. We're incredibly grateful. Now we're looking forward to becoming part of another amazing community just downriver. Construction is underway. We'll be sharing the journey here over the coming months, from build-out updates and tank installations to the first beers brewed for Lambertville. Follow along as we bring this beautiful historic space to life. Opening date to be determined. So kudos on Wild Fern. I don't think I've had anything from Wild Fern yet, but kudos that they are opening a second location. And again, in New Jersey, even though you're opening a second space, you have to brew the beer there that you're serving. You can't take it in one place from, say, Frenchtown and bring it to Lambertville. You actually have to brew the beer in Lambertville, which I do think is kind of silly. I do think Jersey needs to loosen up that rule a little bit. Listen, if you're brewing the beer and transporting it from one location to another, it should not be a big deal, but whatever. I mean, but kudos to Wild Fern opening up a second location. And speaking of openings, Twin Souls Brewing, we talked about this a couple months ago. They have released a date as to when they will be opening their doors in Frankfort, New Jersey. It's 555 County Road 565, Frankfort, New Jersey. They will be open starting Thursday, June 25th at noon. We can't wait to welcome you all in to see what we've been working on. More details come soon. For now, save the date. So this coming Thursday, June 25th, they will be open at noon, to start pouring beer. So kudos to Twin Souls. That's great. Northwest New Jersey getting a brewery, which is pretty cool. Actually, I'm going to change this up. I'm going to do that story last that I had listed here. A couple of quick stories real quick. Founders Brewing, they have made a bourbon. It's KBS Bourbon. This is now in the market, but only in their home state of Michigan. It's 750 milliliter bottles. The bourbon was finished in barrels that once contained Founders famed barrel-aged KBS Imperial Stout. A real full circle process brings out notes of chocolate, coffee, and vanilla. But so now they have dived into the spirits world and have released their first bourbon, but you can only get it in Michigan. They just released it a couple of days ago. And the CDC says that drinking alcohol during pregnancy has been rising in recent years. CDC data shows groups like unmarried women and women in frequent distress are more likely to drink while pregnant. A survey found that over 15% of pregnant women reported drinking in the past 30 days, while nearly 5% reported binge drinking, 2% reported heavy drinking. The CDC's Morbidity and Mortality Weekly report noted that among pregnant women who reported current drinking, over 33% reported binge drinking, and over 14% reported heavy drinking. The report notes the findings reinforce the importance of integrating behavioral health screening, treatment, and other support into prenatal care. Look, it does. I mean, honestly, when you're pregnant, you can't drink. It's pretty simple here. And I understand that people go through issues and, you know, all kinds of other stuff, but think about not only yourself, but the life that is growing in your body, and now you're poisoning it by putting alcohol in there. It's not a smart move. Definitely not a smart move. We talk about drinking responsibly on this program. This is one of those times where it's not only drink responsibly, just don't do it. I know easier said than done, but don't do it. In 9 months, you'll be able to have another beer or a cocktail or whatever. Finally, the Bunnell Tavern, I hope I'm getting this name right. Henry Hank Bunnell is the eighth generation owner of the Bunnell Tavern, which has sat between Clinton and Union Townships in New Jersey since before the Revolution in the late 1730s. Hank apparently is looking to restore the tavern as a restaurant and brewery. The place has sat dormant for a while, but he is trying to revive this place as sort of, think of Francis Tavern here in downtown Manhattan. That's the kind of feel that he wants to get from this. But he's got financial and regulatory hurdles to deal with. He's named the brewery component the Minuteman Brewery. It's a nod to 1775 when Hunterdon County men signed a document at a tavern table affirming their role as Minutemen dedicated to the Revolution. Minutemen were typically between ages 16 and 25. They trained regularly to be ready at a minute's notice in case of an enemy attack. Though he has obtained a brewer's license allowing malt-based production, Liquor licenses in the area are limited and fully allocated. Obviously, there are other places in the county or the town that he's in that already have liquor licenses that are sold. The lack of a full tavern license presents a challenge for serving food and alcohol together. He says, I've had all the licenses up to 1890. I have 100 of them. So here's my license. Happy to pay the back fees. No, I was told no. That's not going to work here. He believes the property's best use is a modernized tavern and brewery that preserves its historical character. He plans to begin with the brewery, using the historic structure for public space and adding a modern adjacent building for operations. It would be 4,000 to 5,000 square feet of combined brewery and bar space, along with potential museum exhibits, highlighting the site's role in the Revolution, the Underground Railroad, and local history. As I said, he wants to model it in part after Francis Tavern in downtown Manhattan here. He said most of the approvals are in place. He has to do some infrastructure upgrades, utilities, and parking improvements. He hopes to reopen in the spring of next year. Again, whether or not he becomes a full tavern, I think the better thing to do here is to try and partner up with food trucks so you could serve food. Maybe not try to make it a tavern restaurant. Maybe just make it as a brewery. I like the idea. There's a lot of history. This is some cool stuff. But I wish him all the luck in the world. But there are some things he's not going to be able to overcome. And when you're talking licenses that could be, you know, several hundred thousand dollars, that's going to be a problem. Now, when we come back after a short break, we're going to have more news and notes from around the beer world. This is the Al Gattulo Craft Beer Cast, the Father's Day edition on AM 970, The Answer.
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0: You know, you hear me talking about Michael's of Brooklyn all the time on this program. They're a proud sponsor of the Al Gattulo Craft Beer Cast, which we thank them for. And I was just at Michael's of Brooklyn, finally, a couple of weeks ago, took some friends out who had never been there before, and I said, you have got to experience Michael's of Brooklyn. It's a time warp. It's a throwback to the 70s. It's a throwback to the 60s. They've been doing it since 1964. Avenue R off of Nostrand Avenue, Michael's of Brooklyn. Say hello to Fred. Say hello to Michael. Tell them you want to eat some fantastic pasta and eat some great fish and the veal smash chop off the chain. The cocktails, unbelievable. 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You can buy it there. 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We love bringing you products that improve your life. Well, this product can save a life. There are approximately 5,000 choking deaths in the U.S. each year. One child dies every 5 days from choking. Did you know older adults are at an increased risk of choking? Yes. And lodged food is the main cause. 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Welcome back to the Al Gattulo Craft Beer Cast on AM 970, The Answer. Hope everybody is doing well. Hope you had a great Father's Day, like I mentioned in the first segment. If you are a dad out there or you're celebrating your dad is still living, hope you had a great day with your pops. I am not happy because, and I'll tell you why, not because of Father's Day, but because there's expected rain in the forecast tomorrow. And I am supposed to be at PNC Bank Art Center to see Sammy Hagar and Rick Springfield. And so if the rain dampens my concert, I will be very, very upset. So we'll see what happens. I'll give you a full report on next week's program. Coming up in just a bit, Jeff Beto from Zed's Beer in Marlton, New Jersey, going to join me. They recently brewed a beer for the World Cup, uses 48 different hops. We'll chat about that. And how things are going at this South Jersey brewery, which is not too far from Philadelphia, Pennsylvania, the great state of Pennsylvania. We'll get into all of that in just about, I'd say about 15, 20 minutes from now. Keeping it in South Jersey for a moment, Brotherton Brewing and ADCO getting set to reopen with new owners and a new head brewer. The official reopening date is this coming Saturday, June the 27th, from noon to 10 p.m., the owners, Eric and Stephanie, have hired Kyle Leving, who is relocating from South Carolina to join the team in ADCO as their head brewer. Kyle previously worked with Wind and Waves Brewing and Common House Ale Works in the Charleston, South Carolina area. So, again, this is this coming Saturday, June 27th, noon to 10 p.m., 2208 ADCO Avenue in ADCO, New Jersey. Remember, Brotherton, or the Oriente Brothers, had closed it last year. They said their time had come. They had been in operation 9-10 years, whatever it was. And they decided we had, it was Keith that we had on the program. And, they had decided, all right, that's enough. They had moved their original brewery into a firehouse, and a really cool concept. And apparently from what I've heard, the new owners are planning to use the second floor of the space as a overflow type of space, a private event space. So that's always a good thing. So kudos that, that Brotherton closed for a short period of time, but now going to reopen this coming Saturday, June 27th from noon to 10 p.m. And speaking of the World Cup in Boston, the fans are drinking so much beer that bars in the city actually ran out of beer. Scottish supporters emptied bars and liquor stores of several popular brands. Hennessy's Bar in Boston said it tripled the St. Patrick's Day sales before it sold out on Sunday night. Other businesses, this was last Sunday night, other businesses are ordering more beer, adding staff for upcoming matches. English fans expected to flock to Boston this coming week for England's match against Ghana. So they drank so much that the bars ran out. That's pretty impressive when you think about it. Pretty impressive. God bless them. Hopefully they're all taking ride shares and drinking responsibly. Our good friends at both Stone and Coronado Brewing are doing something this coming Thursday, the 25th of June, that if you are in the San Diego area, you should take a part of because it's free. They are honored to work with their friends at Coronado Brewing, says Stone, on a collaboration beer worthy of a 30-year legacy. Both breweries turning 30 this year. Join us this Thursday, the 25th, from 6 to 9 p.m. at Liberty Station for a launch party celebrating Stone Coronado Magical Mythical Tour Double IPA. 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The official release is on the 26th. And vibe to some live music and get to know the brewers behind the collab. So this is at Stone's Liberty Station location where they're going to have Stone Coronado Magical Mythical Tour Double IPA available on tap for you to try. Very cool. I wish I could get my hands on a can of this. The can art looks fantastic. I am sure this beer is going to be banging. And as I mentioned during Stone's post, I will be back out in San Diego during San Diego Beer Week in November. My wife and I are taking some time off, and we're heading out there for a couple of days. So I was told by my wife the entire trip cannot be about beer, but we are dedicating at least one day where it's all about me, and we're going to do beer. So I think the Friday is the day when we're out there that we're going to do beer. So just if the folks from Stone and Coronado are listening, I will be there, and I will be making visits to both locations. Hopefully the Escondido location is open, so I'd like to stop there for one final time. And, of course, at Coronado's headquarters, right in it's not Balboa Park. Where is it? It's not North Park either. Right off the island of Coronado. I know where it is. I just don't remember the town. But, yes, I plan on being at both locations and looking forward to it. Some other stops, too, but hoping to hit both of those when we are out there in November. Now, Zipline Brewing, which is Nebraska's largest craft brewing company, took to social media on June 11th to announce that it had closed its main brewing operations, tap room and beer lounge, effective immediately. The surprise shutdown left approximately 20 employees without jobs and brought an abrupt end to more than a decade of beer production. While the beer production side has completely ended, the Zipline Tap and Grill will remain open as the business transitions strictly into a restaurant-focused organization. According to a bunch of different media coverage, employees were locked out of their work accounts and terminated with no advance notice while a normal batch of beer was actively being brewed. That's never good. Founded in 2012, Zipline grew to become Nebraska's largest craft brewery by volume. Brand achieved significant critical acclaim in the beer world, multiple gold medals at the World Beer Cup and Great American Beer Festival for its signature copper alt lager. They were also highly visible for creating Dear Old Nebraska Brew, a staple beverage sold at Memorial Stadium during Nebraska Huskers football games. In 2023, the brewery was acquired by Acres Equipment Solutions. It's a major regional John Deere dealership. The ownership transfer coincided with Zipline shutting down its original Lincoln Town.

0: you know, things are happening. They're moving very fast. We might not be able to employ you anymore. They put 20 people out of work with beer sitting in tanks ready to go. I'll be honest with you. That's not a cool thing. And I'm not happy about that. So yeah, not a good deal. Not a good deal. I don't know. I mean, this business is crazy. I mean, and look, we're seeing a lot of businesses closing. It's not just beer. It's, you know, my God, in the last couple of days, I've read more warnings about businesses in New Jersey that are closing. And it's not just, it's banks, stocks, all kinds of businesses giving notices. We're laying off this many people. We're laying off that many people. We're laying off this many people. This is a tough job market, not only for people that are just coming out of college, unless you're specifically focusing on certain fields, teaching, and by teaching, I mean math, science, those type of jobs, HVAC, plumbing, those type of jobs. You get out of a trade school, you're going to have a job because we need people, plumbers, HVAC people, car mechanics, things of that nature. But in other areas, it is very difficult for people to find a job. I mean, I read stories, you know, people searching 2-3 years, can't find work, barely getting by. It's not a good situation. But this has been ongoing for a while. This is since the pandemic, maybe a little before the pandemic, we're seeing this. And it's been sort of an up and down kind of thing. If 1 year where things are good, another year where things are dipping, back up again, back down again. And in the beer world, it's no surprise. But you'd like to think that some of these impacts can be minimized. You hope. That's the hope, at least. I don't know. Finally, new research is out that is tying a lower legal blood alcohol limit to fewer alcohol-related crash deaths. Researchers from Colorado State University and UC Irvine School of Medicine compared Utah with six neighboring states after Utah passed its .05 limit in 2017. That means drivers can be legally over the limit after less alcohol than the .08 cutoff used in every other state. The study found Utah's alcohol-related deaths fell more than in those neighboring states, even as national alcohol-impaired crash deaths rose 25%. Utah is the only state in the country with a .05 drunk driving limit. It's basically .05 is basically, I think, for a male of an average weight of 180 pounds, it's less than one drink, or just about one drink, and then you would be declared in Utah legally over the limit. So that tells me less people are driving, you know, while drinking alcohol, more ride shares, and less impact, you know, in getting into accidents. I think this is a good thing. Maybe it's time for other states to adopt this. Now, I know there'd be an outcry. People would be pissed beyond belief. But maybe it's a conversation that we need to have. Maybe. All right, when we come back after a short break, we're going to have more news and notes from around the beer world, including how the Brewers Association and CiderCon, the Craft Brewers Conference and CiderCon, are joining forces, and I'll tell you how. That's next on the Al Gattulo Craft Beer Cast on AM 970 The Answer.
1: This great moment in American history is brought to you by Connors and Sullivan and LifeVac. 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They argued, they compromised, and they prayed. What they produced was the United States Constitution, a framework designed not to concentrate power, but to restrain it. A government with checks and balances, three branches, limits, written in ink, and the ability to amend the document when necessary. Benjamin Franklin famously said the founders had created a republic, if you can keep it. For nearly 250 years, Americans have relied on that document to protect our freedom of speech, religion, and self-government. The Constitution doesn't guarantee an easy nation, but it's made a free nation possible. Connors and Sullivan and LifeVac. Close your eyes and see it. A private island in the Bahamas. Powder white sand under your feet. Jamaica's lush mountains rising out of the sea. Crystal clear waters in the

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0: back to the Al Gattullo Craft Beer Cast on AM 970 The Answer. Hope you're doing well on this Father's Day. Boy, did you enjoy the Nick Parade the other day? Now, I certainly, you know what? Kudos to Knicks fan. I'm not a Knicks fan. I'm a Laker fan. Happy for them that they won. But I had to come in that morning for the parade. Our offices are in Lower Manhattan, literally right along the parade route. And I have to tell you, I'd never seen a bigger presence of police ever. It was like Times Square at midnight on New Year's Eve. I mean, that's heavy weapons teams, police officers, and the NYPD always does an amazing job. Kudos to them because they keep our city safe. So police officer was very nice, escorted me through the checkpoint, and I was able to get into my office without any problems whatsoever. So kudos to the NYPD. They did a fantastic job protecting the citizens, keeping everybody safe, as I said. Coming up in just a little bit, Jeff Beto from Zed's Beer in Marlton, New Jersey, will join me on the show. They recently brewed a beer that used 48 different hops for the World Cup. We'll chat about that, how he got started in making beer. And it's a similar story that most people have, but it's a great ending to it on how he continued on. So you want to take a listen in just a few minutes from now. All right, so before the break, I talked about how CiderCon and the Brewers Association are teaming up. And here's how they're teaming up. So the Brewers Association is holding their next Craft Brewers Conference in San Antonio, Texas, April 5th and 7th. The American Cider Association was supposed to have theirs in Chicago in February. They have decided to do the conferences in the same building at the same time. So you'll have access to the two events with just one ticket. Now, each event will have distinct and separate seminars and community spaces, but within one expo space, because then they only have one expo bill to pay. This is BA President and CEO Bart Watson telling Brewbound, which is really cool. So they've partnered up. They're sharing the costs, which is always a good thing. ACA Board President and Bauman Cider owner Christine Walter acknowledged that the ACA had been exploring alternative options for CiderCon due to the financial demands of hosting the event paired with members' expanded needs. The decision to co-locate with CBC was partially the result of a member survey following CiderCon 2026, which was held in Providence, Rhode Island in February. So again, this is a good deal for everybody, right? They're partnering together. They're sharing the cost of the building. You're going to have separate events. You're going to be able to do what you want from a cider perspective. You can be able to do what you want from a beer perspective. And I think that makes everyone very happy. And for any previous CiderCon attendees worried about the changes, there is one event that is remaining, Cider Share. It's CiderCon's opening event that allows cideries to pour and share products with attendees. That is here to stay. Walter said, we're very protective of that event specifically because not only are you getting to go around and taste ciders from other places that you haven't been and meet cider makers that you haven't met, but it is such a vulnerable place of each of us bringing the thing that we're so proud of to share with our colleagues and in a way that is just so great at fostering bonds and relationships. So good stuff. And a lot of people have said, what if brewers want to come to Cider Share? And she said, God, I hope they do. I hope they love what they find. And I hope that we make new friends there because it is a place where we as cider makers just expose our best selves. So kudos to CiderCon and the Brewers Association for teaming up for their events in one building in San Antonio next year. Now, this is interesting. And I knew that it was illegal in New Jersey, but I didn't realize that a bill was passing through the assembly here. So an assembly committee advanced legislation this past Monday that would make it possible to buy frozen desserts infused with alcohol in New Jersey. The bill is sponsored by assembly members Roy Fryman and Heather Simmons. It cleared the Assembly Oversight, Reform and Federal Relations Committee after a hearing on Monday, June 15th with a vote of 4-1. The legislation would allow for frozen desserts with distilled alcohol, beer, wine, cider, or mead, with alcohol content of up to 5% to be made, sold, and distributed in New Jersey. Amendments announced during the hearing prohibit deceptive marketing of alcoholic frozen desserts and packaging that would in any way appeal to children. Now, obviously, these are only going to be sold, I would think, in liquor stores. Maybe a brewery would do something of a frozen concoction that has booze in it. But this is a good thing. This is another avenue where I think breweries can take advantage of. I had to dive a little bit more into the bill and see what the particulars are. But hopefully it gets out, advances to the Senate. They vote on it and they move forward with this because I think this would be really cool. Some distribution news from Departed Souls. The statement from our good friend Brian Kulbacki: how else will we celebrate 11 years of getting our gluten-free beer out into the world? They're excited to announce they have partnered with Greenlight Distribution to get fresh gluten-free craft beer down to the Sunshine State, which is Florida. Our first pallet of Ego is not your amigo, and Good Bee IPA should be landing any minute now and is ready to get consumed by the masses. Whether you're a snowbird that longs for liquid home, one of Brian's old co-workers in the 305, or just someone looking for America's best gluten-free beer, this is for you. Let's go. So kudos to you, Brian, for getting your beer down to Florida. And Departed Souls always does a great job. I know the Nick beer sold out immediately, and it's a great little tap room. You should definitely check it out. You will not be disappointed. North Park is celebrating 10 years this coming Tuesday, June the 23rd, at North Park's original tap room. They're still planning on celebrating their anniversary with a big NBPC 10 end of summer bash. More info is coming soon, but they're going to do a little shindig on their actual anniversary. So there's going to be an opening day tap list, throwing it back with a tap list from our opening day. Enjoy Ray Street, Panoramic, Buford Black, and Covington on draft, and priced as they were when they opened back in 2016. That's Tuesday only. Limited Hop Foo merchandise drop. A very limited number of brand new Hop Foo shirts, embroidered hats, and enamel pins will be releasing only at the North Park Taproom. There'll be an archive bottle sale. They're digging into the cellar, offering rarely seen barrel-aged anniversary stouts, before dying variants, and big collabs. All of the above, running from noon to 10 p.m., on Tuesday, June 23rd, but they recommend that you arrive early. Make sure you can snag any bottles of merch you have your eye on. This, again, is at 3038 University Avenue in San Diego. I have not been to North Park. I've had plenty of North Park beers, but I've never actually been to North Park, so I plan on definitely going to North Park when I'm out in San Diego in November. Yes, I'm coming back. I'll be in San Diego in November for San Diego Craft Beer Week. Pabst Blue Ribbon. Listen to this. This is pretty wild. Actually, you know what? Let's hold off on the Pabst Blue Ribbon for a second. I want to stick with Jersey real quick. Two things from Jersey. First, Jappas Cervecería. They are now distributing in New Jersey. Kudos to Beer International of Pua Alon and her crew for getting Jappas out in New Jersey. Cannot wait to drink some Jappas in New Jersey. I don't have to pick it up in New York. Now I can pick it up in New Jersey. And Two Ton Brewing. We talked about the sale of Two Ton Brewing a couple of months ago. Well, the reopening is happening. Megan Valenti is the owner-operator of Two Ton Brewing, 730 Federal Avenue in Kenilworth, New Jersey. As she said in her statement on Instagram, Two Ton has already built something special, a place where neighbors become friends, conversations happen over great craft beer, and community comes together. My goal is to honor everything people already love while bringing fresh energy, creativity, new experiences, and continued passion into this incredible space. Go to Instagram and read the rest of it. I'm tight on time, so I can't get into it completely. But as she is saying, her grand opening is July the 11th, which is a Saturday from 1 to 11 p.m. Entertainment, food, and fun for all. Starting on July 12th, the summer hours will be Monday through Thursday from 3 p.m. to 8 p.m., Friday from 2 to 10, Saturday from 1 to 10, and Sunday from 1 to 8. Thanks for your support. We begin this exciting new chapter. Come by, say hello, raise a glass, and become part of the Two Ton family. So I'm excited. I'm going to reach out to Megan. I'd like to get her on the Craft Beer Cast, talk about the reimagining, who's brewing the beer now, what style, would it be the same stuff? I know that they sold the recipes and all that stuff. What is she going to do different? What is she keeping the same? Kudos to Megan and the fact that Two Ton is staying open, which is always good news. Finally, Pabst Blue Ribbon, celebrating the nation's 250th anniversary of the signing of the Declaration of Independence. They are releasing a Pabst Blue Ribbon Freedom Pack. 10 25-ounce mega cans of PBR. And as they say, you're welcome, America. The company's official statement: we all know America is turning 250. Pabst Blue Ribbon is celebrating the only way it knows how by serving up 250 ounces of beer and making an extremely official, deeply unserious, and completely self-appointed declaration that it is the most American beer, not because for 180 years it's been made for some Americans, but because it's always been made for every American. They don't have to release an American flag can to celebrate America's 250th. It's always been red, white, and blue. Pabst bestowed this great nation with its first six-pack in the 1940s. Cracking a can of Pabst Blue Ribbon, according to them, resembles the sound of a V8 engine. And of all the blue ribbons in America, Pabst is the one you think of first. Kudos to Pabst Blue Ribbon. When we come back after a short break, Jeff Beto from Zed's Beer in Marlton, New Jersey, will join me on the program for the final segment of the show. This is the Al Gattullo Craft Beer Cast on AM 970, The Answer.
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3: Hi, Kevin McCullough. You hear me talking about Project Angel Tree's Angel Tree Camp and the good that it does for kids. Let me just share a quick reminder that we've just kicked off this Angel Tree Camping effort to try to get kids that would not have the chance otherwise to be at an Angel Tree Camp this summer and to learn about Jesus, probably for the first time. Our friends at Prison Fellowship are the ones that are doing this, and we're doing it for children whose parents are incarcerated and through no fault of the child at all have found themselves living in a very hard situation, oftentimes with relatives that don't really care if they live or die. But the parents have gone through the entire Angel Tree program in prison. They've gone through the Bible program, and they've nominated their kids to be scholarship potential for an Angel Tree camp. And it makes such a huge difference in the life of these children.
4: We wake up, we have breakfast, and then we usually play some games. And then if you're older, we might have like a Bible study before worship. We worship till lunch, and it's a blast, you know. Everybody's jumping, we're singing. After lunch, we didn't have like free time. We do crafts, we go swimming, we do all that stuff, all that fun stuff. I mean, I love camp. That's how I want to keep coming back.
3: That's a young man by the name of Delton who has been to camp multiple times, but he could not have gone except that his first year someone stepped forward and gave him the scholarship. His parent was in prison, came to know the Lord through the prison fellowship ministry, and nominated Delton for Angel Tree Camp, and now he is making a difference in that camp himself. Friends, we need your help. 888-206-2794. 888-206-2794. 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One $200 gift will get a child to camp this summer. 888-206-2794 or thatkevinshow.com and click the banner at the top of the page.

0: Welcome back to the Algatulo Craft Beer Cast on AM 970. The answer, final segment of the Craft Beer Cast, the Father's Day edition, although we're wrapping up Father's Day, right? In just about 20 minutes or so. But, you know, listen, Father's Day. Do you need a manufactured holiday just to tell your dad that you love him? Of course not. My next guest, though, along with his partner, have built up a great brewery in South Jersey, Marlton, New Jersey, to be exact. They have 22 core beers that rotate in and off the taps, and they recently brewed a beer that uses 48 different hops, which is the amount of teams in the World Cup, which just started over a week ago. And for more info on the beers, you just head to drinkzeds.com. Let me welcome to the Craft Beer Cast on AM 970, The Answer, for the first time, Jeff Beto. Jeff, welcome. How are you?
1: Doing well, Al. Thank you very much for having us on. Apologize in advance. My voice is a little off. Went to the World Cup game here in Philadelphia, and I'm still recovering from Monday.
0: I gotcha. So before we talk about that beer that you did make, 48 for 26, which is currently on tap and in cans at your brewery, how did you get started brewing beer? Was it something you always wanted to do, or did you just fall in love with it at some point in your life?
1: So I blame my wife on that, who's also my business partner. It's a story that we've, you know, you've probably heard in the past. She got me one of those Mr. Beer kits, you know, decades ago. I made awful homebrew using it. And I tell you, there's a old homebrew shop in here in South Jersey that closed a long time ago. Mm-hmm. I went in carrying this plastic barrel to them and said, this didn't work. I don't know what they did. And the person who was behind the register not only, you know, didn't make fun of me, didn't say, well, that's because you're trying to do something with table sugar. His first question was, well, what were you trying to make?
0: Okay.
1: And at that point, he drew me in, created a recipe just for me off the top of his head. And I took that home, followed it completely different than the Mr. Beer Kit. And I made passable beer. Wasn't great, right, but it was passable. But what that did was that created the spark. And so within a couple years, I had a fermentation chamber. I switched solely to draft, started, you know, going into, winning awards. I became a certified beer judge, you know, and it just kind of grew and grew. So when it was time for me to leave corporate America, my wife and I were like, yeah, no, let's do this. We've been doing this for a while. And, so then we decided to go pro.
0: That's pretty good. That's a great story. It's, the story always starts out the same. I got a home brewing kit as a gift from either my mom, my wife, a friend, this and that. The yes. beer was terrible. That's always the start of the story. And then it's, you learn and you figure out what it is that you want to do. And that's great that that owner of the home brewing company took the time to say, hey, look, you know, this is what you need to do. Try these things. And it sparked you, because some people would just be like, you know what? I'm just going to throw this out. I don't care. It's just, it was a novelty thing. Or maybe it was your wife trying to say, if I give him the beer kit, maybe if he doesn't make a good beer, maybe he just gives it up. But you know what? Lo and behold, you caught the fever and you decided to open up a business on the professional side of it. And now it's Drink Zed's beer, which is awesome. So that's a great story. Now let's talk about the beer. 48 for 26 refers to the teams in the World Cup. 48 different hops. How are you able to dial this in to hit 6.2% ABV and not have it become an overwhelming hop bomb?
1: So I'll tell you that one of the things, it is my brewery. I have an amazing brewer, James Holland. He's fantastic. Been with me for 5+ years. Just love the man to death.
0: Right.
1: He and I sat down, and the initial concept was, well, as soon as I told him that I wanted to do a beer with 48 hops, I think he walked out of the room. when he came back, and I said to him, no, you know, there's 48 teams. I would like a hop from every country that is playing. Unfortunately, there are some teams in some countries that either don't grow hops or don't export their hops. So we kind of made sure that we at least had hops from each one of the continents, you know, except for the poles. But what that did was that gave us better freedom to engineer the beer. So 48 hops was not just we're just going to toss a whole bunch of hops into the boil kettle and let it go. Mm-hmm. We looked at the hops that we were able to get and categorized them, you know, just into, okay, these are aroma hops. These are hops for the Whirlpool. These are bittering hops. So I believe that we ended up with 10 hop additions across the 60-minute boil, plus probably another half an hour or so Whirlpool. And so, you know, we placed those bittering hops where they were supposed to go so that you could engineer something that actually had layers of flavor if you drank it mindfully and actually paid attention to it.
0: Nice. We're talking with Jeff Beto, who, along with his partner Lori White, runs Zed's Beer, located in Marlton, New Jersey, 48 for 26. It's available now. Zed's will be open for all games during the tournament. For more information on their beers, just head over to drinkzeds.com. Of course, you can follow them all over social media, Facebook, Instagram, all that good stuff. We're here on the Al Gattulo Craft Beer Cast on AM 970, The Answer. Jeff, clearly you wanted to take advantage of the fact that Philly is not too far away from Marlton. You want folks to discover the town. How is that going so far about a week into the tournament?
1: You know, it's been great. I do tell people that I'm open on games that I want to watch. So this afternoon, we're recording on a Wednesday. I want to watch Great Britain. And so basically, you know, it's my brewery. I'm going to be watching this game anyway. Come on in, have a beer. You know, if you tell me that you've got 40 people that are coming in to cheer on Saudi Arabia at 10 o'clock, I'll stay open. If not, I'm not that interested in that game, and so I'm going home.
0: All right. Well, that's fair enough. Now, is Marlton a big World Cup soccer town? I know that the state was giving permission to folks to stay open longer to take advantage of, obviously, the games being on later. Was the town receptive to you staying open for all the games?
1: They certainly have been. Just for clarity's sake, you know, we're not staying open until 4 o'clock in the morning,
0: right.
1: or anything like that. But Marlton has a very, very strong youth soccer culture. Mm-hmm. They've got the field over there, I think, has 8, maybe 10 tournament-sized pitches. They do a soccer tournament. It feels like it's every month. It probably isn't quite that much. But Marlton has certainly embraced Zeds with open arms.
0: Nice. We're talking with Jeff Beto, who, along with his partner Lori White, they run Zed's Beer, located in Marlton, New Jersey, 48 for 26, available now. Zed's will be open for most of the games during the tournament. Again, if you let them know, hey, listen, we're going to come in at 9 o'clock and we've got a bunch of guys coming in to watch the tournament, they'll stay open a little bit later, but not till 4 in the morning. Just remember that. For more info on their beers, just head to drinkzeds.com. We're here on the Al Gattulo Craft Beer Cast on AM 970, The Answer. So, Jeff, I was looking over your list of beers. It's an impressive list, something for everyone. IPAs to lagers, stouts, shandies, and everything in between. How do you keep track of all of it?
1: You know, we make approachable craft beers. So whenever you come into Zed's, honestly, you're not going to get real big. You know, we're not going to be making Russian Imperial stouts and that kind of thing. Mm-hmm. We believe in approachable craft. So most of our beers are 5.5 and under. And quite honestly, most of them are 42 IBUs and lower. We're a small little brewery. I want you to come in. If you're going to drink an IPA, I've got 3 or 4 of them for you. I will also have something that whenever you're bringing your, you know, mom, brother, significant other, and they're in the mood for a hard seltzer. You know, our blueberry lemonade is amazing, and our peach mango has won awards. You know, so it's sort of like a we're bringing something for everyone. We do have 4 core beers, and then honestly, there's probably another 6 or 7 that rarely are off of the list.
0: Gotcha.
1: We do a lot of seasonals. We love our anniversary beer, which is a Märzen, and you know, then fall into fall beers and then kind of move from there. So we will do those kind of changes. But for the most part, we'll have something that you'll enjoy.
0: So was that a conscious decision when you decided to open the brewery? I'm not going to make, you know, big boozy stouts and, you know, do a 14-15% type of beer, because I like the fact that you're doing most of your beers at 5 and 6% and under, which is very much approachable. Was that a conscious decision to do that?
1: It really was. In my previous life, I've been a marketer for 20-plus years, and I love research, and I love understanding what the consumer is doing. So when we opened, we were a little bit ahead of the curve where we were doing that approachable craft. 10, 12 years ago, whenever we put the concept together, it really still was, oh, I'm going to make an IPA that's going to knock your socks off and, you know, be difficult to drink. We wanted to make approachable craft. We wanted to make beers that were easier to drink. Sometimes, you know, someone will say, oh, that's a beer my dad drinks, would drink. And I would say, yeah, and you should too. So that was a conscious decision, and it's been working out well for us. We'll celebrate our 9th year anniversary in September.
0: That's awesome. And, you know, it seems to have panned out for you because obviously since the pandemic, people are making more lagers, they're making more approachable beers and stuff that's less, you know, a higher ABV, and you've already been doing a lower ABV from the start of your brewery. That's pretty awesome. My guest has been Jeff Beto, who along with his partner Lori White run Zed's Beer, located in Marlton, New Jersey, 48 for 26, available now. Zed's will be open for most of the games during the tournament. For more info, head over to drinkzeds.com. Jeff, thanks so much for joining me tonight. I very much appreciate it.
1: Oh, I appreciate the time. Thank you much.
0: You got it. My thanks to everyone involved in the show, including my guest, Jeff Beto from Zed's Beer, 48 for 26 on sale now. And, of course, last but not least, the great Buddy Watson. I'm back Wednesday on the Joe Piscopo Show next week on AM 970 The Answer. I'll be off the next 2 days partying with Sammy Hagar down at PNC. This has been the Al Cattullo Craft Beer Cast on AM 970 The Answer. Cheers, everybody.
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5: News this hour from Town Hall. I'm Jason Walker. Mediators say high-level negotiations in Switzerland seeking a permanent end to the war in Iran have now ended, adding that the technical talks, though, will go on for the remainder of the week. A spokesman for Iran says progress was made. Trump administration intensifying its crackdown on Antifa, renewing its designation of the group as a domestic terrorist organization. Correspondent Ken Lorman.
6: The Justice Department has charged 15 alleged Antifa members in Minnesota, accusing them of coordinating violent attacks on ICE agents and facilities. Officials say similar cases have led to arrests, convictions, and charges across several states, including Oregon, Texas, and California. The White House says it will use the full force of federal law to disrupt and prosecute organized violent networks. Ken Lorman reporting.
5: Vandalism at the Lincoln Memorial Reflecting Pool, one of the top tourist stops in the nation's capital. More from correspondent Laura Winters.
7: U.S. Park Police arresting multiple people for vandalizing the reflecting pool at the Lincoln Memorial. This comes a few days after algae turning the water green. In addition, large pieces of the bottom of the pool, which are blue, also ripped up. President Trump personally picking out the color, American flag blue, so that tourists from across the country could enjoy them all during the 250 celebration upcoming on the 4th of July.
5: Political outsider Abelardo de la Esperia holds a very small lead now in Colombia's presidential election. Nearly all the votes have been counted. That in a runoff vote marked by people's fears of a renewed internal conflict. A victory would effectively be an indictment against the policies of the outgoing leader. SRN News.
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12: 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Why? To educate, so that if, God forbid, you or a loved one develop an abnormality or possible cancer or cancer, you know there might be an option for you, a real option to learn about all the possibilities and all the treatments and all the risks and benefits and alternatives. And that's what we do every day. How do we do it? Well, every day I see patients, and every day I take notes, and every day I come here, and every day I talk to you. And it's at various times of the day, and this is what we do. And I can tell you that many radio listeners listen every day. Many radio listeners inform others, and they often say, hey, before you get your whatever cut out, your breast or your lung or your bladder or your prostate or your colon or a gallbladder, or we're going to talk about a liver in a few minutes, you might want to go see Dr. Lederman about other options, because you'll probably learn about other options with Dr. Lederman that you probably have not learned about elsewhere, that have been hidden from you elsewhere. And I want to jump right in, and we're going to give you some special things to write down. So if you have a paper and pencil later on, that'd be a great idea. I want to talk about a big businessman. He's a 70-year-old businessman, and he developed prostate issues, prostate elevation of his PSA, and then at a biopsy showed a Gleason 7 cancer. And he decided he'd be really super smart, super, super, pooper smart, and go to one of the biggest, most famous surgeons in New York City. And that's exactly what he did. He has plenty of resources. He can go wherever he wants. And so he decided, without knowing the data, without knowing the risks and benefits and alternatives, that he'd throw his fate with his big, famous surgeon. And that's what he did. He went to a big super pooper hospital with the chairman of the department. He said, what could go wrong at this big hospital with the chairman of the department cutting my little prostate cancer? That's what he thought beforehand. So, well, he had this surgery, and he had his prostate removed, and he thought he was on easy street, even though, of course, like most men, 97% of men lose their erections, and they're usually told, oh, you know, wait a while, blah, blah, blah, blah, blah, blah. But I've seen thousands of men who've had surgery, and I can tell you that the chance of regaining spontaneous erections is really tiny, tiny. And many men end up leaking urine, either leaking all the time or leaking when they lift or they cough or they laugh, whatever. That's about 80% of men after surgery leak. And I can tell you that with a Gleason 7 cancer, success rate with surgery is 60%, which is not very fantastic in my view, especially when here with Dr. Lederman at Radio Surgery New York at 1384 Broadway, our success rate's 90%. And we've treated thousands of men with prostate cancer over decades. And we document that and we provide all the information to the patient and families. That's, I believe, why most people come here, because they can learn about their own cancer. They learn things that they just don't know about elsewhere and probably never will. So sad to say, this big super-duper well-to-do businessman threw his lot with this super-duper surgeon at the super-duper hospital. He had the surgery on his prostate. And, well, he woke up and he had no more erections. He was leaking urine. And, well, then was a follow-up period. He slowly, slowly got out of the hospital and got back to work, but his erections never recovered. His leaking urine never recovered. And what the surgeon didn't tell him, the surgeon said, oh, you're doing great, blah, blah, blah, like a cheerleader that has a losing team. And that's what most surgeons around here have, are cheerleaders with a losing team. This surgeon, this chairman of a department, one of the biggest hospitals in New York City, never told the patient that the PSA hadn't gone down to zero, and it should go down to zero. And so this patient was kept in the dark about options and choices and results. Well, after surgery, after so-called successful surgery, even when the erections are gone and even when there's leaking of urine, the PSA should go down to zero because there should not be any more cancer and there should not be any more prostate. Well, this man's PSA never went down to zero. So that was warning sign number one. But sad to say, the patient was never told. The surgeon kept on saying, oh, you're doing great, you're doing fine, blah, blah, blah, blah, blah, blah, which was, well, you could say one word, which we shouldn't say on the radio, or you could say it wasn't the truth. And, well, then the PSA kept on going up and up and up and up and up. And finally, this man, this big businessman, came to me, and he said, "What, Dr. Lederman, what's going on with me? What's happened? And what should I do about it?" And, well, I examined him, and I got his records. We called up this super-duper hospital, and we got the records, and we got a new PSA, and we got new testing done of him. The most sophisticated testing with cancer, once you get the most sophisticated screening test with cancer, you'd obviously want to know what you have, but you also want to know where is it, because that's why we fear cancer. Why do we fear cancer? We fear cancer because it can travel, spread, and hurt us and kill us. So at this super-duper-pooper hospital with the super chairman of the department, they never did those things. They never told him the truth. They never told him that the cancer was left behind. They never told him the PSA was rising. So here at Radio City, New York, Dr. Lederman, what did we do? Well, we got the PSA, showed him that the PSA is rising. We got the pathology report from Super Duper Hospital and showed that the doctor cut right through the middle of the cancer. Well, if the doctor cuts through the middle of the cancer, that means he leaves the cancer behind. And it could be he or she. In this case, I know who it is. He left the cancer behind. He right cut through the cancer, left the cancer behind, never told the patient that the margins were positive, cancer was left behind, and that's why you could never expect the PSA to be zero, and that's why you know the PSA is going to be rising, and that's what happened to this man. Lost his erections, lost his urine control, and really went to that surgery for no good reason, was harmed terribly, and came here, learned the facts. Now, there is one possibility of a second chance in cancer, and that is in men who've had prostate cancer in whom the surgery is done. And I'm not an advocate of surgery. I don't really believe in the surgery. I'm not an advocate of surgery. I think it's devastating, especially when results for Gleason 7 with us are 90%, with the best surgeons in America, 60%. Why would anyone want to have surgery? It just doesn't make sense. Doesn't make sense. So I sat down with the man. I sat down with his son, who's the heir to the business and the family fortune. And I showed him the path report. I showed him the PSAs. I showed him what had happened at Elsewhere General that left him in this pickle. And we offered him a chance to get this cancer under control. And that's what we talk about. We talk about it on the radio today and most every day because men, sad to say, unfortunately, are kind of pushed into surgery. They're kind of pushed into surgery, I believe, because the surgeon, the urologist, does the biopsy, and then the patient says, well, what's the best treatment, doctor? And the best treatment for the urologist, not for the patient, is to do radical surgery, because that's what the surgeon does. Surgeons are surgeons. Surgeons cut. So to the surgeon, you think the surgeon's going to tell the patient, oh, with me, success rate is less than 60% because I'm not the best surgeon in America. Or you can go to Dr. Lederman at 1384 Broadway and have his treatment, a unique treatment with radiosurgery and brachytherapy, and have a 90% success rate. You think the surgeon is going to tell him that? The surgeon, the big shot surgeon, is going to tell him 60% here at Super Duver Centro or 90% success with Dr. Lederman? No. And that's why it's so important to come here, I believe, for a fresh second opinion for cancer treatment, prostate cancer treatment, breast, lung, head and neck, bladder, you name it. We have an extensive experience over a decade. New York's only Harvard-trained, triple board-certified radiation doctor here at 1384 Broadway, accepting most insurances, Medicare, Medicaid, here every day on the radio to educate about options, lots of information to send you to your home at no charge, DVD and relevant booklets. And you can also come in. Many people come into our office at 1384 Broadway to pick up information more than you can get in the mail. And many people come and pick up a package for themselves and for their loved ones. So there's lots of reasons to come to 1384 Broadway, whether it's to get a package of information, whether it's to be seen in consultation, or to have cancer treatment, innovative cancer treatment from the doctor, first in America, first in the Western Hemisphere, and of course, first in New York with stereotactic, non-invasive, precise radiosurgery. So this is Dr. Lederman. We're here all hour. Talk about this man, other people, and answer your questions. So we'll be right back.
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12: We are back. This is Dr. Lederman. That little ad about those patients, one who lost her face and her eye, one who lost her arm, the prostate losing control of the urine, they're all true. And in fact, that woman who lost her arm, she had a sarcoma. She was supposed to have come to me. She didn't want to wait 5 minutes to see me. She walked out the door. She went to a super-duper cancer center, I won't say where, super duper cancer center, actually two separate ones, and they told her she had to lose her arm. She had to cut off her arm. And they convinced her to cut off her right arm. The entire right arm was cut off. She had a sarcoma of the arm. She said she remembers when she spoke to the surgeon before she was put to sleep, "Doctor, what happens if the cancer comes back?" He said, "You're dead." He said, "You're dead." And so she got her arm cut off. And she had different treatments over time at some of the biggest cancer centers across the country. She went across the country for care, not only in New York. And, well, she came back about a year ago with this huge mass, like a soccer ball, on her shoulder, where the shoulder used to be and where the arm used to extend from. Well, the arm, the right arm is gone. This huge mass. It's growing, growing, growing, growing, growing. She had a sarcoma. She went to multiple places. Everyone told her, "Oh, you can have chemo," and she already knew that chemo doesn't work for sarcomas. Well, why do so many cancer doctors recommend treatment that they know is not going to work? Why do they do that? And in fact, for metastatic cancers, for most cancers, the failure rate of chemotherapy is 100%. And yet so many people are getting chemo, chemo, chemo, chemo, chemo. Why? Well, remember Eisenhower talked about the military-industrial complex, about the relationship between the military and industry and guns and bullets. Well, there's something about the medical-industrial complex where these drug companies, if you read the newspapers, you'll see XYZ bought a new company for $50 billion or $20 billion. Well, why are they companies buying cancer drugs and companies for $20 billion and $50 billion? Because they expect to charge an arm and a leg for these so-called treatments, most of which do not cure anybody with metastatic cancer like this woman. And yet she went to the big places and nothing reasonable to offer her. There was nothing reasonable to offer her. And so they told her chemo, even though they knew, and there's been data around for 50 years that chemotherapy doesn't work very well for sarcoma. So why do they do it? Well, it might be great for the doctor or the hospital or the drug industry, or maybe give the patient false hope, but it's really not very good. The likelihood of a cure is about zero. There's toxicity to the whole body, lots of side effects. And no one told her, nobody told her about Dr. Lederman and radio surgery. Nobody. And you would think, I think the doctor's supposed to tell the person all the options. Well, no one told her all the options. In fact, they told her no option. They told her chemo, chemo, chemo, chemo, chemo. It's great for them. It's great for the drug company. It's great for the hospital. It wasn't an idea great for the patient. She already had systemic therapy. She already had surgery. Nothing worked. She came to me with this huge mass in the shoulder. No one, by the way, even did a biopsy of it. They didn't even biopsy. They didn't even care. They're just pushing chemo on her and pushing other treatments on her without even a biopsy, without even proving what this big ball was on her shoulder. And so she came to me. I told her, look, like I just said a minute ago, with cancer, you need to know what you have and where is it. So we got a biopsy, a tiny little needle biopsy, which is so simple and easy. And then we got scans, the most sophisticated scans of her body. And then we treated her. And within weeks after the first treatment, the cancer shrank by more than 40%. And it's still shrinking, and most likely it will continue to shrink for the rest of her life. She's in remission from a treatment that was just aimed at this ball of cancer. Didn't hurt her lungs, her body, her breasts, her brain, her bone marrow. She didn't lose her hair. There was no injection. It was not like putting her body in a bathtub of poison. Just the opposite. That's the beauty of radiosurgery, that we're able to send beams in to hit the cancer and not hurt healthy tissues. This is the work we do in general. Best is to meet in person if you have a cancer question. People come here for three reasons. They come here because they believe the possibility of cancer. They have a lump or bleeding or weight loss or pain. Some people come because they haven't had mammograms or PSA or colonoscopy or skin checks ever or in years. And then people come here with newly diagnosed cancer. And then people come with recurrent cancer, like her. She had a recurrent cancer. Or this big businessman with prostate whose surgeon left the cancer behind. They had recurrent or residual or progressive cancer after surgical failure. So there's lots of reasons why people come here. It's always best to meet in person. You can always call us if you want. This is Dr. Lederman at 1384 Broadway, where we accept most insurances, Medicare, Medicaid. My name is Dr. Lederman. I want to talk to you about a woman who came to us 60 years old. She was born in Dominican Republic. Very nice woman, very nice husband. She's married. She came with actually her sister and neighbor man. She was seen about 2 years ago. She was jaundiced, which means her skin turned yellow. And she went to a hospital in Dominican Republic. She had a scan. She had a 5.5-centimeter mass in the liver. She was thought to have no spread of the cancer. She had no PET scan. And they wanted to give her chemo. Oh, there you go. Chemo for cholangiocarcinoma is pretty much worthless. They talked about surgery for this large mass in the liver. She declined. She knew that surgery would be devastating and the chemo would be useless. And for months and months, she did nothing. She just did not want chemo, which would be pretty much useless. And surgery, she knew most likely would not remove all the cancer. It could well harm her. So she came here. She lost lots of weight. She went from 170 to 135. She's 5'4". She had no other symptoms. She did have a stent placed. She had a 5.5-centimeter mass in the liver. It was biopsied. Her blood counts, while she was anemic, her hemoglobin was 10. Her hematocrit was 31. And she had this MRI. By the time she got to us, it was 7.5 by 5 centimeters in segment 5. So it had grown from 5 to 7.5 centimeters just in 3 months. So it was a very active, aggressive cancer, and cholangiocarcinomas usually are. And she just did not want to have the usual treatment because she knew the usual treatment most likely would fail. She came here. We offered her all the options. We spoke about local, regional.

0: away, came here, and is so happy and healthy and doing well with no restrictions, no limitations. This is the work that we do every day at 1384 Broadway, Broadway and 38th Street in the heart of New York City. And I want to tell you one more thing. I said I'd introduce myself, and I want to do that. My name is Dr. Gil Lederman. Why do I do that? Because so many people on the radio are talk, and they're either selling something, or you don't even know if they're a doctor or a PA or assistant or a radio jockey. You don't know. So I want to introduce myself and tell you more things. My name is Dr. Gil Lederman. I was born and raised in Waterloo, Iowa. I went to public school there. 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
2: We're back. I want to talk about a woman who's 58 years old. She came to us with a breast cancer. Usually breast cancers start in the ducts. They're called ductal cancer. If they're invasive, it means they invade through the ducts. If they stay in the duct, it's called DCIS, ductal carcinoma in situ. Well, this is another kind of breast cancer. This woman had a phyllodes tumor. It's a cancer of the connective tissue of the breast, and that can be benign or malignant. Phyllodes tumors, cancers. Well, she had a cancer of the phyllodes. She had a mammogram. She had a mass that was 3 centimeters. She had no bleeding or pain. Her weight was 130. She had stable weight. And, well, she chose to have radiosurgery for her phyllodes tumor. She was treated almost 10 years ago. And this is the work that we do. We treat many women with breast cancer, many women who want to know about other options just besides surgery and other options besides chemo. And she came to us 10 years ago. She was treated, and she's now in remission with her phyllodes breast cancer. And we also, of course, treat interductal cancer, DCIS, and invasive cancer, of course, and metastatic breast cancer. So I have an extensive experience with thousands treated over decades. And I talk about a man who is 64 years old. He's married. He has no children. He has a stepchild. He has diabetes. He has prostate issues. He has cholesterol. And we had a deeply erosive mass in the right medial cheek. It was suspicious for cancer. He came to me with this highly suspicious mass in his cheek that was eating through the skin. When I saw him, it was deeply erosive, close to the nose. It's about 1.5 centimeters. And so we got a biopsy of it. It came out as a squamous cancer, and we treated him. He wanted to be treated here. He did not want to have surgery on his face. He understands with surgery or Mohs surgery that there's a devastation in that area. Usually that area is removed, and then the doctor tries to patch together or pull together or takes a patch of skin from somewhere else. This man just did not want a patch of his buttocks on his cheek or be it pulled together or grimacing. And you can look at President Biden. We have photographs you can look at. We can see how his face and his eye have been twitched up from all the skin cancers. Now he's lost his right sideburn that he used to display so prominently. So this man just did not want to have Mohs, did not want to have excavating surgery, and he came here, and now he's in remission, doing well. This entire deep erosive mass is gone. We've got a biopsy. It was done. He was treated in just a few treatments, and he is very happy about the results. He's very happy about the process, and he's very happy about how he looks, which is so important. This is the work we do. We have a booklet about skin cancer, which we can send you if you want, or you can pick it up. And if you have a skin cancer, you're welcome to call us or come in for consultation. Many people who come with skin cancers have had Mohs before, and they just don't want any more Mohs. They're fed up with the hole and the excavation and multiple surgeries and the patchwork and the deformities. With us, there's no deformity. None of our treatment actually touches the body. We send in invisible beams. They attack the cancer in that area, and this is the work we do. We had a woman just a couple days ago. She came in with her husband on the telephone. She had a mass on the lip, and she and her husband wanted to know if we treat the little mass on the lip, is it going to affect her brain and her eyes and her ears and her, I don't know what, her breast and her lungs and her heart? No. No, that's the beauty of our treatment. Our treatment goes to the cancer. If she'd had surgery on the lip, she probably would have had like a, what's it called, used to be called a hair lip. I don't know what it's called now, but it would have been a deformity of the lip. She would have difficulty eating and speaking, and it obviously would have been deforming. And about the last thing most people want is a deformed face. And this woman's coming with us after being reassured that the beams just go to the local area. Like this man, he's now cancer-free. The mass is gone. You can't even see anything was there. That's the beautiful result. So we treat skin cancers on the eyes, ears, nose, mouth, trunk, arms, legs, hands, feet. Extensive experience over decades with very high success rate and unique doses. That's the work we do here at Radio Surgery New York. I'm talking about a woman who came to me more than 10 years ago with a bladder cancer, and she decided to go to a super pooper hospital, and they cut out her bladder, sad to say, and they gave her chemo, sad to say, and none of it worked. And the cancer traveled to her lymph nodes and her liver and her lungs. And, well, she'd had it. She was fed up because she saw that surgery didn't work, that chemo didn't work. She had stage 4 cancer, and we treated her to the lymph nodes, the lung, and the liver a couple years ago, and she's now in complete remission. There's no evidence of cancer. We've got scans, physical exams, blood tests. We do it on a regular basis. Many people say, hey, Dr. Lederman, how do you know the cancer's gone? Well, it's different for each cancer. For skin cancers, it's very visual. For prostate cancer, the PSA should go down to 0 and stay at 0. For other cancers, most other cancers, there are markers for many, but also imaging, physical exam, and a history to know how the patient's doing. This woman had metastatic stage 4 cancer. Her doctors wanted to give her chemo for the rest of her life. Remember, chemo costs about $100,000 or $200,000 a year. It's costly. It doesn't cure most anybody with stage 4 cancer. It's toxic. It's like putting your body in a bathtub of poison. She chose our treatment. She walked away from us years ago, 10 years ago, but came back when she realized the other treatments were so lousy and toxic and painful. And this is the work we do. And now she, with stage 4 cancer, is in remission, cancer-free. And this is the work we do every day at 1384 Broadway. And we're talking about a woman who's 63 years old, single, no children. She was fine until about a year and a half ago. She had shortness of breath. When her mother died, she went to one of the big hospitals in New York. She had a CT scan. She had a lung mass. And she was worked up, and she was told she had the lung mass. She was told she had cancer. She's an ex-smoker. Her weight's 260 pounds. She, 2 years ago, weighed 200 pounds. She's 5'4". I examined her. Her lungs were clear, so a lung exam was not helpful in diagnosing this lung cancer. And she decided to have our treatment. We have PET scans. We staged her up. She was lucky. It was the only sign of disease. She had a lung cancer and an ex-smoker. We treated her, and she, too, is now in remission, doing great. This is the work that we do every day at 1384 Broadway. And you might remember, we're the first in New York with body radiosurgery. Before us, most of these people had, unfortunately, sad to say, their lung or part of their lung removed. Lots of people, sad to say, are still getting their lung or part of their lungs removed when there are other options. And you'd think that the lung surgeons would say, hey, I can remove your lung or part of your lung. Or you can go see Dr. Lederman, the first doctor in the Western Hemisphere to perform radiosurgery right here in New York, who takes most insurances, Medicare, Medicaid, right at 1384 Broadway. He's convenient and easy and accessible and takes your insurance. And with Dr. Lederman, there's no cutting or bleeding, no anesthesia. Do you think that the lung surgeons tell their patients that? I'd be eager to hear what you think. My name's Dr. Lederman. This patient, by the way, came here because a radio listener like you sent her here. And radio listeners are really important. Radio listeners help people get the best care. My name is Dr. Lederman, 1384 Broadway, Broadway and 38th Street, in the heart of New York City. Here we are every day. And I want to talk about a man who came to us almost 10 years ago with prostate cancer. He was from Jamaica. He's married with three children. He had a high PSA. He had a biopsy showing Gleason 7 cancer. The surgeon told him he wants to do surgery right away. He has to have surgery right away. Well, he came here because he didn't quite trust the surgeon. He thought the surgeon was up to something. I examined the patient. He had enlarged prostate. He had a stage T1C, Gleason 7 prostate cancer. PSA was 5.1, and he came to us 10 years ago and was treated, and he's now cancer-free. He came to us even though his surgeon was pushing for surgery. The surgeon didn't tell him with surgery he'd be impotent. With surgery for the prostate, he'd be leaking urine most likely. And with surgery, success rate 60% for Gleason 7 cancer. With Dr. Lederman, it's 90%. The surgeon did not tell him any of those things. You can imagine why. He came here 10 years ago. He's been cancer-free. His PSA is zero. He's doing great. He's happy. He's healthy. He's fully intact. And this is the work that we do every day at 1384 Broadway. And we'll talk about another man from Jamaica. This is a 62-year-old man. He's married with two children, came with his wife. He had prostate cancer. His PSA was 5.13. He had a Gleason 7 cancer. He wants to have our treatment. In fact, he had our treatment. And he had our treatment 6 years ago. And 6 years ago, he had the treatment. And his PSA is zero. He's in remission. His sex life works. His urinary life works. There's no leakage. He had no radical surgery. He had no hospitals. And, well, sad to say, the surgeon who was pushing him for surgery pushed him right into our arms. He pushed him because the patient knew there was something suspicious and was pushing so hard, pushing so much to have surgery. And this man had friends, and his friends too lost their erections, lost their urinary control, even had shortening of the penis, which all happens with radical surgery, because it's like when a plumber, if a plumber cuts out part of a pipe, they have to bring ends together, which makes the pipe shorter. When the surgeon cuts out the prostate and urethra, the surgeon has to put together the penis with the bladder, which shortens the penis. So this patient didn't want a shorter penis. He didn't want to have leakage. He didn't want to lose control of the sex life. This is the work we do every day to try to avoid and maintain quality of life with better results. We have lots of information to send you at prostate cancer. We have booklets, DVDs, and more information, but it's always best to meet in person if you want all the information about your particular case. And every case is unique. Every person who comes here is unique. My name is Dr. Lederman. We'll be right back.
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2: We are back. I want to talk about a 63-year-old woman. She's single, has no children, had endometrial cancer. She had surgery. Surgery showed that she had involvement of her lymph nodes. Elsewhere, she had standard radiation, which is weeks and weeks of standard radiation and chemotherapy. And, well, the cancer just came rip-roaring back. So the surgery for endometrial. Endometrium is a lining of the uterus. It's the part of the uterus that comes out every month in a woman's menstrual cycle. So she had cancer of the endometrium. She had her uterus removed. It was spread to the lymph node. She had standard radiation. She had chemotherapy. And nothing worked. The cancer kept on traveling. This was now more than 4 years ago. And she came to us with stage 4 cancer. Cancer traveled to lymph nodes in her abdomen and elsewhere. And she knew that the chemo didn't work, the standard radiation didn't work, the surgery didn't work. And she came here, 1384 Broadway, Dr. Lederman, and we offered her all the options, which is what we do for every patient. And she chose to proceed with our treatment. And we treated her precisely with radiosurgery to the area that the cancer traveled with doses that have been, I would say, pioneered over decades. And, well, now 4 years later, she's in remission. There's no evidence of cancer. The cancer we treated is gone. She had stage 4 cancer, which is an aggressive cancer. Stage 4 is the most. Many people say, hey, what's the most advanced stage? It's stage 4. And that's what she had. She came to us when chemo didn't work, surgery didn't work, standard radiation didn't work, and chemo, by the way, doesn't work for most people with endometrial cancer. So now, 4 years later, in remission, doing great. This is the work that we do every day at 1384 Broadway. And obviously, it's best to meet in person to discuss all details. My name's Dr. Lederman, 1384 Broadway, 212 Choices. I'm talking about a man who comes to us from New York City, born in New York City. He's a retired medical assistant. He's divorced. He has 2 children. He came with his son. He has a history of diabetes and high blood pressure. He's on medication. And his PSA has been rising from 2 to 4 to 6 over years. He had a Gleason 6 cancer. And he has nocturia 4 times a night. He was offered medicine, which he declined. He had a hernia on the right side. His weight was 213. He lost weight. He was 225. 2 years before. And he was on medicines for his high blood pressure and diabetes, an exam. He had an enlarged prostate, and he came here 5 years ago. So 5 years ago, he came with a Gleason 6, PSA 6 cancer. He chose to be treated here, and now 5 years later, his PSA is 0. He's in remission with no hormones, no chemo, no surgery, only with our treatment, outpatient treatment for prostate cancer. He's doing great. He's very happy. He's healthy. His sex life works. His urinary life works. He does all the things he wants to do. And that's how we like our patients. Healthy and happy, cancer-free. And another patient with prostate cancer from Trinidad. He's 65 years old, referred by one of the biggest urology doctors in New York. This urology doctor does not like to do surgery because he knows most men end up impotent, most men end up leaking urine, and most men, cancer comes back with a Gleason 7 cancer. This patient had a Gleason 7, PSA 7.44 cancer stage T2, and he came 10 years ago. He had a biopsy for Gleason 7 10 years ago and chose to be treated. And he was treated 10 years ago. And you should also know that his father died of prostate cancer. You also should know he's a black man. In the black community, 1 in 6 black men get prostate cancer, and 1 in 23 die of prostate cancer. So he had high risk features. He had a Gleason 7. He had a PSA velocity. He had a family history. And he just wanted to have the best chance to be cancer free. That's why he was sent here by his urologist, who hates to do surgery. He was treated 10 years ago. Now his PSA is 0. And this is the work that we do every day at 1384 Broadway, Broadway and 38th Street, in the heart of New York City. We're talking about a woman who's 67 years old with endometrial cancer. She had pelvic radiation and chemo elsewhere. She was having symptoms. And, well, she has stage 4 cancer, and the doctors couldn't figure out where the cancer was. They did regular CAT scans. Well, we got a PET scan, and we found that the cancer was in the muscles of the abdomen. It had migrated from the uterus to the muscles, the lining of the uterus, endometrial cancer, through the bloodstream to the muscles, and then to the lymph nodes and the lungs. So she has stage 4 cancer. She came to us 4 years ago, was treated with radiosurgery only. She had had chemo before, it didn't work. She had standard radiation before, it didn't work. She was treated here with focused treatment, non-invasive treatment, very well tolerated treatment, aimed at the cancer with high success, high doses to the cancer that was well tolerated with no side effects. And she's now in remission from stage 4 cancer. So we've talked a lot about patients today with stage 4 cancer in remission when other treatments didn't work. Years later, with Dr. Lederman and radiosurgery, this is the work that we do every day at 1384 Broadway, Broadway and 38th Street in the heart of New York City. We're about a 79-year-old man from Iran. He's married with 2 children. He came with his son. His PSA was going between 6 and 10. He was raising up. He had a high PSA velocity. He had a Gleason 8 cancer, so a very aggressive cancer, Gleason 8. Gleason is how the cancer looks under the microscope. So the scale goes from 2, which is the best, to 10, which is the worst. And his is one of the worst, Gleason 8 cancer. He never smoked. His weight was 220. 2 years earlier, it was 240 with height of 6 feet. He lost 20 pounds. I examined him. He had an enlarged prostate. So he had this Gleason 8 cancer with a rising PSA from 6 to 10. And he wanted treatment. He's 79 years old. He knew that surgery would be devastating. Surgical results for Gleason 8 is only about 20% success rate. Well, with us, the majority of the people are cancer-free. He was treated here years ago. He was treated here 10 years ago and is now cancer-free. His PSA is 0. He's doing well. He's never had any other treatment besides our treatment here at 1384 Broadway, Broadway and 38th Street in the heart of New York City. We have lots of information to send you about cancer and each kind of cancer, whether it's brain cancer, skin cancer, lung, lymph node, liver, pancreas, intestinal, bladder, prostate, primary cancer, bone cancer, lymph node cancer. This is the work we do with an extensive experience over decades. 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We accept most insurances, Medicare. We have lots of information to send you. 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My name is Dr. Lederman. For best information, it's always desirable to meet in person. We get lots and lots of phone calls, lots and lots of requests. But for a particular patient, for you or your loved one, it's always best to meet in person. We'll talk about tests that have been done, tests that might be done, all the options, all the treatments, and what are the pluses and minuses of the tests, pluses and minuses of the treatments, and how to get the best results with the best chance to be cancer-free. That's the work that we do. We like to listen to the patient. We like to listen to the family. We like to have a dialogue. We don't impose results. There's no secret board far away that's telling you how you have to be treated. No. Here we talk to the patient and come up with a dialogue and a treatment plan that the patient wants and the doctor believes is highly successful for that patient. My name is Dr. Lederman. Call us day or night at 2 and 2 Choices.
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2: News this hour from Town Hall. I'm Jason Walker. Major talks in Switzerland seeking a permanent end of the war in Iran have ended. Mediators do say, though, that technical negotiations will go on. Florida GOP Senator Rick Scott telling the Salem Radio Network he's aligned with President Trump fully in getting FISA tweaked and passed in the Senate as long as the Save America Act is also approved.
3: Well, I want what he wants. I think we need to extend the FISA. Now, we have to make some changes to make sure they stop surveilling Americans. I've been surveilled under the Biden administration after January 6th. They stole my tax return. And then during Clinton years, I fought Hillary Care, so Clinton targeted my company. So if they can target me, running a big company and being a U.S. senator, they can target anybody.
2: And Scott adds, action is needed right now.
3: Something's got to give. Nobody ever gets held accountable for violation of 702, so we have to have changes, and we have to get the Save America Act done.
2: Several new national polls suggesting warning signs for Democrats heading into the midterms.
4: A generic ballot survey shows Democrats leading Republicans by just 2 points, down from a 7-point advantage in February. Analysts say that's below the margin typically needed to win back the House. Republicans are gaining ground with Hispanic and younger voters, while Democrats face concerns about weak candidates and unclear messaging, raising early doubts about their midterm prospects. John Scott reporting.
2: Major wildfires in the western U.S., extremely dry conditions, also hot and windy. One small town in Utah, all 1,000 residents were evacuated. There have been no reports of any fatalities. Heat wave in a good chunk of Europe. Highs 104 to 108 in France, Spain, and parts of Italy. And forecasters say Monday might be even hotter. More on these stories, townhall.com.
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3: Thank you, Rob, and thank you, Noah, and thank you for tuning in today. Even thanking you, Steve from Connecticut, who is a so faithful listener. So thank you all, and we're going to do things that are so important, and that is to learn. We're learning together. We're not selling anything. We're not asking for your money. No, we're trying to educate. So if God forbid you or your loved one or family or friend or even the person down the street has a lump or a possible cancer or cancer, you might know better what to do. And it is so important. It is so important. I can't stress it enough. We're here every day. 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And I truly believe that you can help save lives. Just like us, when we go to medical school or start out as a glob and we get educated every day, a tiny bit, a little bit, every day, more and more and more and more and more. And why do patients like experienced doctors? Well, they like experienced doctors because experienced doctors have a lot of expertise if they're thoughtful, if they think, if they're open-minded, if they answer questions. Yes, experienced doctors can be great. They're not always great. You can have a 90-year-old airplane pilot who drives the plane into the ground, or you can have one like the pilot who saved U.S. Airlines on the Hudson because he was so smart and talented. So experience makes a huge difference. And in medicine, it makes a huge difference. And that's what we're here today. I want to talk about two men who really impressed me. I saw them last night. The patient, the man who was here to see me, was an 85-year-old businessman. He's an active businessman. He's been married 60 years. He has an active business. And he came with a cancer. He has a prostate cancer. And sad to say, he has a very aggressive cancer. His cancer was a PSA 25. And he went to a convenient place, which I deal with all the time. Oh, I want something convenient. And most people don't understand. Convenience doesn't mean excellence. Convenience doesn't mean better. Convenience doesn't mean superior results. It only means you save 10 minutes during your treatment and then you cry later. So a pound, a penny wise and a pound foolish. So this man, sad to say, went and had local treatment that was convenient. He had treatment and he had prostate cancer and he had 45 treatments at a local center. He was diagnosed with a PSA of 25. So the normal PSA is prostatic specific antigen. It's a blood test. And prognosis is related to PSA. Prognosis is related to the Gleason score. Gleason score is how the cancer looks when it's diagnosed, when it's biopsied, and when the pathologist looks under the microscope. Gleason was a doctor who said, hey, there's different kinds of prostate cancers, slow-growing, fast-growing, medium-growing. And so for most everyone with prostate cancer, there's a PSA, there's a Gleason score, and there's a stage. Stage is the third thing that's so important. Where is the cancer? Has the cancer left the prostate? Has the cancer traveled? Where is the cancer? So this man's 85. He's active. He goes out every day doing business. He has a beautiful family. He has a loving son who came with him. And we're going to talk about the son in just a few minutes. And he came in. He had several years ago standard radiation for prostate cancer. The problem is standard radiation is not what we do. And people have a fixation. Oh, it's all the same. It's all baloney. It's all the same. Well, no. He had standard radiation, weeks and weeks of treatment, which was great for the doctor who treated him because doctors usually get paid by the treatment. It's like if you sell ice cream cones, you get paid by the ice cream cone, or you sell whatever, tables, you get paid by the table. Well, that creates a motivation for some to give as many treatments as possible, even if that's not the best treatment. And so he had 45 treatments at a convenient place, and now the cancer's back, and it's back with a vengeance, a vengeance. So the cancer's back. And also, by the way, I should tell you one more thing. When he had that standard radiation elsewhere, they gave him a shot of Lupron. Lupron is an anti-testosterone medicine, which makes the PSA go down pretty much to zero temporarily. So it hides mistakes. It hides less good treatment. So this man had what I view as less good treatment, and I can show you why, but I opened up the book and I showed him the chance of success for his PSA 25 with standard treatment is minuscule. But his doctor at that convenient place never told him the results are minuscule. So he gave him the standard radiation, 9 weeks of treatment every day, going to super convenient place that didn't work. They gave him a shot of Lupron. Lupron hid the results because it temporarily makes the PSA go down to zero, and that's how we judge results. But in reality, PSA has to go down to zero and stay at zero. Just going down to zero and bouncing right up doesn't help anybody. Maybe the drug company and the doctor, but it certainly does not help the patient. So this man had 9 weeks of treatment for a high-risk cancer, less good treatment that was super convenient, but super useless, useless, useless. And then he had Lupron shots, which hid the bad results. And now he's coming to me with his son, what to do. And he had a PET scan, only a PET scan. And the PET scan showed tumor in the prostate, he said. So it came back right where they treated him. So that treatment was super useless. It didn't even work in the prostate. It was super useless. And the patient was told, oh, it's back in the prostate. What should you do? And he was given several ideas, in my view, were useless ideas. And no one ever explained to him, meaning the doctor there, never explained to him what actually the PET scan showed. Well, when he came here for a second opinion, for the first time, he found out what that 9 weeks of treatment was about. Pretty much useless. The hormone, useless. Cancer's back. And the PET scan shows, in fact, not only is the cancer back in the prostate, but it looks like it's growing into the bladder. Well, his doctor never told him that either. And he was so upset when he heard, and then he saw, and I showed him that, in fact, the cancer is not only back in the prostate, it appears, but in the bladder also. And the other doctor didn't do anything to tell him, to inform him. And obviously, I believe it's important for the doctor to inform the patient. And, well, now he knows that the cancer is not only back, most probably in the prostate, but in the bladder. And it was up to me. I would arrange for a biopsy to confirm that and a special imaging test to confirm the extent of the cancer. Because as I said a few minutes ago, it matters with prostate cancer and almost all cancers are what kind of cancer you have and where it is. And his doctor never made an effort other than the PET scan, which was not so useful and was never explained to the patient, where is the cancer? So we explained it, number one. And, of course, the patient was upset to hear that his doctors did not explain what the test did, did not give him the best possible treatment, did not show him the results before he got started, that he had the Lupron, which covered up bad results and had side effects, and taking away testosterone from men does indeed have side effects. And now, what are we doing? Well, we're working up to see where that cancer is, to explain to him, is it in the prostate? Is it in the bladder? Is it in both? And then what are the options? when you know exactly where the cancer is. And all this information was provided to the patient and his son, and he understood, and it seemed like to me he was very grateful. He was grateful for the first time after seeing so many doctors that were so convenient that none of them explained what was going on until he came to Dr. Lederman, 1384 Broadway, Broadway and 38th Street, where we accept most insurances, Medicare, Medicaid. And then, at the end of the consultation, his son said, "Hey, I have prostate cancer too, and my doctors told me to remove my prostate." And he told me, "Well, my PSA also was 25, and I showed him the results of radical prostatectomy with a PSA of 25, and he saw only a few patients are successfully treated. Almost all the patients are impotent. Almost all the patients are leaking urine. Patients have shortening of the penis. It's radical surgery. Some even die during the surgery." And I showed him that had he come here with us, the majority of the patients with PSA 25 are successfully treated. Versus what he had, the majority of the patients have recurrent cancer. And you know what recurrent cancer means? Bad news. And yes, he confirmed to me that he's impotent after surgery, that the penis is shorter after surgery, that his doctor never, ever showed him the results. And consultations here are so different. People come away knowing more about their body, knowing more about their cancer, knowing about the extent of the cancer and the options. Elsewhere, it seems like doctors are, one place they were selling radical surgery, one place they were selling the most possible radiation treatments, which were useless. The cancer came right back, right in the prostate. All treatments are not the same. And that's why so many men and women and even children come here for consultation and treatment. This is the work we do. And also, this family, the father had prostate cancer. The son at age 48 had prostate cancer. An uncle had prostate cancer. And no one did any genetic testing. There's genetic factors. And in some families, there's genetic factors which lead to an excess number of genetically caused cancers. And none of the doctors ever explained that to the patient and his son either. So he learned so much. We spent lots of time, like we do with all the patients. We sit down and close the door, and we talk about all these issues. And the patient learns so much, and the son learned so much. And I hope that they understand, and I do believe that they do, because it seemed to me very intelligent, that there are huge differences in results, huge differences in treatment. Not all treatments are alike. And sometimes it's a little bit better to go the extra mile and get a better chance to be cancer-free. That's what we do here at 1384 Broadway. We're centrally located. It's easy to get to us, whether you fly into the airports and take a train to Penn Station or Grand Central, or take the subway systems. We're close to the 123-456 ACNQR, BDF, and M. We're close to Penn Station, Long Island Railroad. We're close to New Jersey Transit, PATH trains. This is the work we do. We made our office to be super accessible to you. We accept most insurances to make it accessible to you. We provide information, and if you call us day or night, we'll send you a package of information and DVD about our special work. Or it's always better to meet in person. A telephone call, a Zoom, just has too many mistakes. Yeah, it's great for the doctor. He sends a bill for a consultation, not even seeing the patients, not even get out of his chair, not even examining the patients, but it's lousy for the patient. So if you're serious, call us at 212-CHOICES, 212-CHOICES. That's 212-246-4237. My name is Dr. Lederman at 1384 Broadway, Broadway and 38th Street in the heart of New York City, where we accept most insurances, Medicare, Medicaid. We see people who have a suspicion of cancer. We see people who have a newly diagnosed cancer. And we see people who have recurrent cancer, like this gentleman I talked about and his son who had cancer treated, sad to say, with radical surgery. My name is Dr. Lederman. We'll be right back.
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3: We are back, and we're here. We have some special things to tell you in a few minutes, so keep your paper and pencil handy. I want to speak about a 75-year-old woman, beautiful woman. She was married to a doctor. Her husband died. She came with breast cancer. She came to me 6 years ago with a left breast cancer that had spread to the armpit, the axillary nodes, and spread to lymph nodes underneath her pectoralis muscle. Yes, women have pectoralis muscles just like men. The muscle is designed to move the arm. Her cancer traveled underneath the pectoralis. It had traveled to the axillary nodes. It had traveled to the armpit. So we saw her, and I saw her years ago, 6 years ago exactly, actually. She came to me 75, widowed, three children. She has a loving family, loving daughter. She had a huge cancer, 3-centimeter mass, and lymph nodes involved. Lymph node was biopsied. She had had no treatment. Her PET scan had been done 4 months before. There were no cancer markers. We like to get all the clues. So when someone comes here, we try to get cancer markers, which are blood tests, painless tests to get an idea of the extent of the cancer. So we had the PET scan. We had the biopsy proof of the cancer. And she wanted to be treated. She wanted the chance to be cured. She's 75, an active woman, beautiful home and beautiful family. And 6 years ago, with those lymph nodes, she wanted to be treated, but she wanted no chemo and no extensive surgery. And she came here for primary radiation, a program that we've pioneered here in New York, and have many, many women who come, women who just do not want to have deforming surgery and do not want to have chemotherapy. And that was exactly who this woman was and is, even to this day. I saw her a couple of days ago. That's why we're talking about her. Came in today, 6 years later, cancer-free. The breast cancer is gone. I should tell you one more thing. When we staged her up, this is another benefit of getting staged up, we found that she had a kidney cancer. So she had a kidney cancer. We biopsied the kidney. And if she'd gone elsewhere, she had been elsewhere, and they never staged her up. They never looked to see where the cancer traveled or if there was another cancer in her body. And that's the usual. Sad to say, it's super-duper-pooper general hospitals. This thing, they act like the breast is like the sun and the rest of the body is unrelated. No. Why do we fear cancer? We fear cancer because cancer can travel to the lung and the brain and the heart and the bones and so on. And it seems like most places just don't look. They act like the cancer and the breast are the only thing in the world. And so thanks to God that she came here. We found the breast cancer. We treated the breast cancer. We found the kidney cancer, which was elsewhere not seen and not addressed. Biopsied it, treated kidney cancer. I should tell you that the usual treatment for breast cancer is surgery and chemo and prolonged radiation. She just didn't want surgery and chemotherapy. She wanted treatment with the best chance to work and be avoid of the toxicity, the usual toxicity. And she is doing so great. And the kidney cancer was diagnosed because she came here also in remission. She has no evidence of cancer 6 years later, having breast cancer treated here, having kidney cancer. The usual treatment, I should tell you, for kidney cancer is to have your kidney cut out. Well, she just didn't want her kidney cut out. And what happens if you have a kidney cancer in the other kidney? What happens if you have to go on dialysis? Well, she didn't want that. She didn't want unnecessary surgery. Her doctors, her kidney doctors and surgeons, never told her about all the options. They act like surgery was the only option. She didn't want that. She just did not want her kidney removed. She had primary treatment. What is radiosurgery? We make a frame around the body. It's all open, painless, no claustrophobia. We send in thousands of beams, invisible beams, to hit the cancer. Most people, 10 minutes later, they walk out and go have lunch or go to work or go home.

0: treatment against chemotherapy. She came here. Both breasts were treated for invasive cancer with no surgery, no cutting, no bleeding, no chemo. And now 4+ years later, she is cancer-free. And how can I say that? Well, she just had mammograms, ultrasounds, physical exams, blood tests, CAT scan, and she is A-OK. She's ambulatory, functional, fully intact. She usually comes with a friend or two when she comes here, examine her, get these tests. And thank God, cancer-free years after our treatment, only for breast cancer, invasive breast cancer in both breasts, treated with no cutting, no bleeding, no chemo. This is the work we do. And we have information to send you about innovative breast cancer treatment, which most likely you will not hear about anywhere else, sad to say. My name is Dr. Lederman, and I have a few things to tell you which are super important. First of which is I want to introduce myself, because there's so many people talking on the radio and TV and in life, and usually you don't know who they are or what their education is or what their background is or if they even should be talking about cancer. I find usually they shouldn't be talking about cancer, but that's something else. So let me talk about myself. My name is Dr. Gil Lederman. I was born and raised in Waterloo, Iowa, went to public school, went to university, graduated MD at 25, real medical doctor, not a nurse, not of this, not of that, a real MD, medical doctor. That's who I am at age 25. Just like my brother Ted Lederman, Dr. Ted Lederman, brother, MD at 25. Just like my great son, Dr. Ariel Lederman, MD, board certified cancer doctor, radiation doctor, here also working at 1384 Broadway. And his patients are lucky to have him. He's serious, thoughtful, caring, loved by the patients, loved by the families, loved by the loved ones, loved by the staff, is thorough and meticulous, and he's great, board certified, trained at some of the best universities in America, here for you. 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
0: We're back. I want to talk about a man I've known for so many years. He's 69 years old. He's married. He has no children. He works in real estate. And before he came to me, he had a tongue cancer, and he had, sad to say, standard radiation and chemo. It didn't work. The cancer traveled shortly thereafter to his lungs, and he was on chemo. And it wasn't tolerated. He was on immunotherapy, wasn't tolerated. His doctors told him, well, he has stage 4 cancer. He had a cancer travel to the lungs, stage 4, and he needs to have chemo and immunotherapy for the rest of his life. And he came to me because he was just fed up with that. He just did not want to have any chemo for the rest of his life. He didn't want to have immunotherapy for the rest of his life. He didn't want to have a bill of $100,000 or $200,000 every year for the rest of his life. He didn't want an injection of chemicals or poisons or chemo into his body for the rest of his life. And he came here, and, well, we talked about options, and he learned about things that he never learned at Super Duper General, and he decided to have treatment at Radio Surgery New York. So he was told and he learned that he didn't have to have chemo for stage 4 cancer. For most stage 4 cancer, chemo doesn't cure anyone anyway, and it's expensive and it's toxic, and lots of people have neuropathy. They have numbness and weakness and pain in their hands and feet. They have other side effects as well. And he just didn't want chemo for the rest of his life. So he learned about radiosurgery from guess who? The doctor who brought radiosurgery first in America, first in the Western Hemisphere, and of course, first in New York, Dr. Lederman. And so we see him on a regular basis, and if he has a cancer, we talk about the options. And so far, over 6 years, if he has a cancer, some years he has a cancer, and we talk about the options. And so far, he's always chosen to have radiosurgery. Why? Because there's a few treatments. Instead of bathing his whole body in chemicals or poisons, it's pinpoint treatment to send beams to the cancer as an outpatient with no cutting, no bleeding, no anesthesia, no hospitals, no ventilator, no ICUs, outpatient therapy here at 1384 Broadway. And he likes the treatment, and it's been very successful. And this is the work that we do every day at 1384 Broadway. And he likes the idea of having options, which elsewhere at Super Duper General, he was never, ever given. He was told he had to have chemo or immunotherapy for the rest of his life. And it wasn't working. The cancer wasn't growing. And it wasn't tolerated. And now with radiosurgery, it's tolerated well. He lives his life. He has his job. He has a wife. He has a family. If, God forbid, the cancer pops up, but we talk about treating it. And many years, there's no cancer at all. So he saves years and years of treatment and chemo and hundreds of thousands of dollars. And this is the work we do every day at 1384 Broadway, Broadway and 38th Street in the heart of New York City. And we're talking about a woman who's 68 years old. She's from Jamaica. She has two children. She had a mammogram and a biopsy at one of the big hospitals. Biopsy was done a year ago. She said she had a biopsy prior to that time. She was seen by an oncologist. They told her they want to do surgery on her breast. They want to do chemo. They want to do radiation. And she just did not want to have that for her invasive left breast cancer. So I examined her. We staged her up. We found the extent of the cancer in the breast. We offered treatment, and she chose to have radiation, radiosurgery only. No surgery, no cutting, no mastectomy, no lumpectomy, no chemotherapy. And now she's in remission. There's no evidence of cancer. And this is the work that we do every day at 1384 Broadway, Broadway and 38th Street in the heart of New York City. And you can come, too, if you want. Some people come just to get checkups. A lot of people come. A lot of men come. Hey, what's my PSA? Do you have colon cancer? Have you ever had colonoscopy? Have you had mammograms? Have you had pap smears? These are the things that save lives. People that have colonoscopy save lives. Some people say, oh, I don't want a colonoscopy. It's so embarrassing. Well, it's more embarrassing to die needlessly. Dying needlessly is very embarrassing. And so many people I see who have colon cancer, I ask them, did you ever have colonoscopy before? And the answer almost always, not always, but almost always is, no, I was so afraid. I was so embarrassed. It's nothing to be embarrassed about. I've had colonoscopy. You get sedated. You get prepared. They look inside. And for me, it was one of the happiest days of my life because I found out my colon was clean. There was no cancer hiding there. It's nothing you can see. You can't get a CAT scan or other testing. This is the best way. And I can refer you to great doctors if you want. It's always best to get checked out. Whether you're a man or a woman, get checked out. Most things can be done to help save your life. This is the work we do every day at 1384 Broadway. I'm talking about a man who's a working man. He's 60 years old. He's married twice. He has six children. He has a two-year-old baby. He's 60 years old, and he has stage 3 head and neck cancer. He was worked up at one of the big hospitals in the neighboring state. He had scans. He had biopsy. And then he never got treatment. He lost 20 pounds. He had a mass in the neck. The mass showed squamous cancer. He was seen by a super-duper doctor, and he just did not understand that this is a cancer that if he's treated can be cured, and if it's not treated can lead to a miserable, painful, terrible death. And, well, this is the work we do. We went to one of the super-duper hospitals, and he just didn't like the experience. He didn't like how they talked to him. He came here. I examined him. He had a large mass in the neck, 4 centimeters in the high neck. He had an irregularity of the tonsil. He had stage 3 cancer, squamous carcinoma. He had had no treatment. I met with him, and now, after a year of letting the cancer grow, he's decided that he found the doctor he can work with and understands him, and he's starting treatment. Why? To be cured. He wants the best chance to be cured. And this is the work that we do every day. We have lots of hours every day. We're super convenient and excellent and innovative. First in New York with brain radio surgery, when all the other hospitals were doing treatment almost blind, and body radio surgery, first with body radio surgery, which is not surgery. It's pinpoint, precise, outpatient therapy, which is highly effective where we aim the beam. This is the work we do every day at 1384 Broadway. We have lots of information and DVDs to send to you. 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Our website is rsny.org, rsny.org. So there's lots of information to send you, lots of information you can get, but it's always best to meet in person. Now, I'm talking about a man who's 72 years old. He came to me. He looks like he's 52 years old. He's a construction manager. He's married. He has no children. He had prostate cancer in the past and now has a cancer basal cell of the right nose. He was seen by a dermatologist. He had a basal cell cancer. He had had some bleeding and scabbing and some pain. He used moisturizer, but that does not make the cancer go away. He came to me. His dermatologist biopsied it, and like 99.9% in my view of dermatologists, that dermatologist sent the man for radical excavation surgery called Mohs, M-O-H-S, Mohs surgery. And he just did not want to have radical surgery on his nose. He didn't want his nose deformed. He knew that if he had big surgery on his face, that most likely everyone would be looking at his surgery and not at him. And he just didn't want that. He came to me and we treated him. And now he came for follow-up. And his results are superb. The cancer is gone. He's in remission. He had just a few treatments, outpatient treatments. What's skin cancer like? Well, skin cancer is an irregularity of the skin. What's treatment like? Well, surgery is usually a big deforming surgery with either a patch or pulling the skin together. He didn't want that. He didn't want a big surgery. He didn't want a patch. He chose our treatment. There was no cutting, no bleeding, no deformity. And this is the work that we do every day at 1384 Broadway. We have information to send you. We have a booklet with samples of our work. You can see that. You can go online. You can get a video. You can call us. If you have a skin cancer before you get cut, and there's 3 million skin cancers a year in America, before you get cut or deformed, you may wish to come here for a fresh second opinion and learn about all the options. And we talk about all the options. We're not shy. It seems, on the other hand, so many dermatologists and so many Mohs surgeons and so many plastic surgeons don't know or don't talk about all the options. We think that's really sad for a patient not to know the options. Like the man with prostate cancer, he got 45 treatments that didn't work, and his son, 48 years old, had surgery, less good treatments, left dad with recurrent cancer, left the son with impotence at age 48. No one wants that, and no one told him the options, and no one told him how different treatments are until he came to Dr. Lederman, 1384 Broadway, Broadway and 38th Street, in the heart of New York City, where we accept most insurances, Medicare, Medicaid. My name's Dr. Lederman. We'll be right back.
2: Numbers mean much to me because of prostate cancer. I'm Johnny Braggs, the number two, for my stepfather who died of prostate cancer, and my uncle who suffered so much after prostate cancer surgery. The number 15, 15 years since Dr. Lederman's successful treatment of my prostate cancer. The number zero, which is my PSA, zero, after Dr. Lederman's successful prostate cancer treatment, what every man wants. The numbers 1, 2, 3, 4, important for every man with prostate cancer. 1, getting the most successful treatment. 2, avoiding radical robotic surgery. 3, keeping sexual function. 4, maintaining urinary control. 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
1: 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He was the first in New York with fractionated brain radiosurgery, and he's the first in America and in the Western Hemisphere with body radiosurgery. 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
0: We are back. I want to talk about a man who's 67 years old, born in Haiti, who has prostate cancer. And this man, unlike the defense chief, Lloyd Austin, who had surgery on December 22, he was probably told by a surgeon, oh, you'll be home by Christmas. You don't have to tell the president. You don't have to tell anybody. And then ended up in the hospital going with an ambulance, with pain, with suffering, with fluid in the abdomen, with fevers, with infection, hospitalized in an ICU for 2 weeks after radical surgery, after not telling the president, after thinking he could sneak it out. It turned out to be disaster. This man, who was 67, also a black man from Haiti, came with a Gleason 7 cancer. No family history. Had a biopsy. He had diabetes. He came to me with a PSA of 7.36, Gleason 7 cancer. He had a problem with eyes, glaucoma, diabetes, enlarged prostate. He had a biopsy. He was found to have Gleason 7 cancer. He had workup. No metastasis. He was urinating four times a night. And, well, he came to me because he just was smart. He did not want to have surgery. He knew with surgery, most likely he'd be impotent. He'd lose his erections. With surgery, most likely he'd be leaking urine. With surgery, most likely his penis would be shortened. And with surgery for Gleason 7 cancer, success rate 60%. With us, 90%. So why do people come to us? Why did this man come to us? Well, because he wanted 90% success rather than 60% with standard radiation, convenient, or radical surgery like the defense chief had that landed him in the ICU for 2 weeks. This man was treated, never in the hospital. He's cancer-free. His PSA is zero. He's happy. His sex life works. His penis isn't shortened. He's not leaking urine. He's very, very happy, and he's cancer-free. And it's now been 9 years after treatment for this man. He's a black man. I say that because in the black community, one in six black men get prostate cancer, and 1 in 23 die of prostate cancer, a vicious disease. This man was smart, came to Dr. Lederman, 1384 Broadway, was treated 9 years ago. His PSA is now zero, and he is happy and content and healthy. Thank God this is the work we do every day. And we'll talk about a woman who's 50 years old, beautiful woman. She's married. She has one child. She's here with her husband. She was diagnosed. Well, she came to me. She was diagnosed, she said, 2 weeks ago in a neighboring state. She had mammograms, and she had no PET scan. She had no markers. She went to super-duper general. They told her that she had to have a lumpectomy or mastectomy. They didn't do any cancer markers. They didn't do any staging, just like we talked a few minutes ago. No one looked to see if the cancer traveled. Why do we fear cancer? Because cancer can travel. She went to super-duper general. Why didn't they do any tests on her? Why didn't they see if the cancer traveled? Why didn't they do any cancer markers? At super-duper general, why? At the doctors there, she had a mammogram 2 years ago. It showed a mass in the left breast. Did they call the radiologist? No. She saw oodles of doctors. Who is the only doctor who called the radiologist to see if the mass from 2 years ago is the same mass? Only one doctor. Guess who? Dr. Lederman. I called up the doctor. I called up the radiologist. I said, hey, she had a mass 2 years ago. Is this mass of cancer the same mass? And he says, yes. Yes. This is the same mass. And this woman's doctor was told, hey, she needs to be followed. The doctor didn't tell the patient. The patient never followed up. 2 years went by. She's upset. Her husband's upset. Everyone's upset. Well, that's why it's so useful to come here. Elsewhere, she went to Super Duper General. They never told her about the old mammogram. They never told her about the staging. They never offered staging. They never offered blood tests. All they offered was surgery and chemo and standard radiation. And she doesn't seem too much inclined. She's a beautiful woman. She keeps her body in a beautiful way, and she's not too interested in deformity. So this is the work we do. I met with her, and I've spoken to her and her husband repeatedly. She seems to me to be most interested in getting staging to make sure the cancer hasn't traveled, get the blood test, and then talk about all the options that would leave her intact. This is the work we do. The final decision, of course, is the patient's. The patient gets to decide what she's going to do, and the husband's in there also advising her. This is the work we do. Unique treatment here in New York, it seems. We have lots of information to send you. If you have a breast cancer or a lump, it's always best to come in person. Come with your records if you can, or we'll find the records. This is the work we do every day at 1384 Broadway, Broadway and 38th Street, in the heart of New York City. My name is Dr. Lederman. And we'll talk about a woman who comes to us with rectal cancer. We talked about rectal cancer just a few minutes ago. This is a woman who came, 63 years old, from Ukraine. She's divorced. She has one child. She came with her friend. She had rectal issues. She had bleeding and pain for a year, and she never had colonoscopy. She came to me because she had rectal bleeding and pain. And again, I say to you, if you haven't had colonoscopy, please do colonoscopy. If you need help, give us a call or make an appointment. This is the work we do. This woman had rectal bleeding, rectal pain. She had a mass. She feels her mass in her rectum. She's lost 10 pounds. She went from 166 to 156. She had a blood count. Hemoglobin was 11.9. Her kidneys were fine. And I examined her, and she had a large mass in her rectum. We staged her up. We got a biopsy. We staged her up and found cancer traveled to the chest, cancer traveled to the spleen, stage 4 rectal cancer. And she was most eager to be treated. She was adamant against surgery or colostomy. She was adamant against that. She was adamant against any cutting or bleeding. She wanted invisible, non-invasive treatment, radiosurgery. And we treated her. We treated her to the rectum, the spleen, and the chest. This was last year, and she's now a year later in remission, doing great with radiosurgery for rectal cancer, having been treated to the rectum, the spleen, and the mediastinum. The mediastinum is the center of the chest between the right lung and the left lung. This is the work that we do every day at 1384 Broadway. This was never told to her. She had other doctors in a neighboring state. She was never worked up, never had colonoscopy, had symptoms, had bleeding, never told anything until she came here. We immediately pell-mell got the biopsy, got the stage, got the extent, and then offered her all the options, and now is in remission from stage 4 cancer. This is the work we do. If you saw her, you say, wow, this is a beautiful woman doing great. And she is a beautiful woman doing great, even though she had stage 4 cancer, treated with radiosurgery. This is the work we do every day. And we're talking about a religious man born in the Holy Land, 71 years old. He's married. He has 11 children. He came with prostate cancer. He was diagnosed 2 years before he came to me. His PSA went up from 3 to 5 to 7. He had a biopsy. It was cancerous. He didn't have treatment. He was waking up at night to urinate. I met with him, and we treated him with innovative treatment for Gleason 7 cancer with a 90% success. We know elsewhere with standard radiation success is 60%, with radical surgery, robotic surgery, 60%, with impotence and shortening and incontinence of urine. He didn't want that. He didn't want radical surgery. He eventually found us. His doctors never told him about the options. His doctors never told him with surgery at 60% success. With Dr. Lederman, it's 90%. He liked to have the facts. He chose us. Ambulatory treatment, outpatient. It's now been 4.5 years. He's cancer-free. His PSA is 0. His sex life works. His urinary life works. There was no shortening. He's doing everything he wants. He's cancer-free. This is the work we do every day. There are huge differences in cancer and huge differences in results. That's why so many people come here for answers and to learn about their cancer and their body and their options that they never hear anywhere else. Guess why? My name's Dr. Lederman, 1384 Broadway. God bless you. Give us a call at 212-CHOICES, 212-246-4237.
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2: News this hour from Town Hall. I'm Jason Walker. Midterm elections for Congress, deciding who represents each state in the House and which party controls the Senate and House for the next 2 years. All 435 House seats, of course, are up, while about one-third of the Senate seats also on the ballot. Coming up in November, the midterms. Recent polling suggesting Democrats had the momentum, though some surveys show the lead shrinking and gone. On Capitol Hill, House Speaker Mike Johnson says he's confident the GOP will hold on to their majority.
3: We've got great candidates, an extraordinary record to run on, a great environment, and meanwhile, the Democrats are going stock raving mad. As you can see, there's an insurgent left has taken over the Democrat Party. The Marxists are taking control. They're openly running as socialists and anti-Semites and everything else. And I really, really like our chances in the fall. I'm convinced we're going to win.
2: Heat wave gripping a large part of Europe. Highs of 104 to 108 degrees in France, Spain, and Italy. And forecasters say, watch out, Monday may be even worse. This is the sun's time to shine. Sunday, the longest day of the year in the Northern Hemisphere.
4: The summer solstice this Sunday marks the longest day of the year in the Northern Hemisphere and the start of astronomical summer. It's the opposite in the Southern Hemisphere, where it's the shortest day of the year and winter will start. The Earth's axis is tilted at an angle as it travels around the sun. Solstices mark the times when the Earth is tipped most extremely, either toward or away from the sun. That means the hemispheres are getting very different amounts of sunlight, and the days and nights are at their most unequal. I'm Haya Pinjwani.
2: And despite what most people believe, the start of summer means this. The days are getting shorter, and will until winter solstice in December, which time they start getting longer. More on these stories, townhall.com.
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3: Thank you, Rob, and thank you, Noah, and thank you for listening today and every day on the radio. We're here every day. Why? To learn together, to learn things, to get better health care. If, God forbid, you or your loved one or family or friend or even that person down the street has a cancer, either a new cancer, a recurrent cancer, or cancer just won't go away, you might learn a lot. And we know that radio listeners save lives. I know that because I meet patients every day, and I talk to my patients, and I take notes, and I come here, and we talk about each of the patients who come by. You may not know exactly what their name is or their address, but you'll know enough to learn the lessons, like this man, for example. I'm going to talk about a man right now who's 86 years old. He comes from Jamaica. He's widowed with 4 children. His high blood pressure, his prostate cancer, and he was on Lupron. He was on hormones for 20 years. His doctor kept him on Lupron for 20 years with inadequate treatment of his prostate cancer. It is, you might say, nuts. Yeah, nuts, because Lupron, first of all, there's a cost, there's side effects. Lupron is an anti-testosterone agent, so it takes away his testosterone for 20 years. He's 86, and he's a spry man. He's fully active. He's carrying on all his normal activities. He came in, I should tell you, he came in years ago. He had inadequate radiation treatment elsewhere. He went elsewhere, and his treatment was not adequate, not optimal. And his doctor put him on Lupron, and he had him on this railroad track to Lupron eternity. And, well, finally the man got fed up with his doctor, and he came here for a fresh second opinion. And so many people come here for fresh second opinions. So people come here when they want to know, hey, do I have cancer? So they want a checkup. Some people come here when they want to know, what should I do for my newly diagnosed cancer? What are all the options? And we talk about all the options. We're so different than most places. It seems like most doctors kind of like sell what they do. The surgeons do surgery, chemo does chemo, and the radiation. No, we don't do it that way at all. We talk about all the options. And then there's people who've had cancer diagnosed in the past, like this man, and they're just not satisfied. It took him 20 years of Lupron. I can tell you, Lupron causes weakness, takes away testosterone, takes away sexual feelings and erections, and there's weight gain and other things, none of which are very favorable. And he came to me, and we got his records for 20 years. And the amazing good thing is that his cancer was localized, and we offered him treatment. He came here years ago after he'd been treated elsewhere with inadequate radiation therapy. Then he had Lupron for 20 years, and the man was fed up with it. He just didn't want Lupron another day, another minute. And he came here, and we treated him years ago, and now he is cancer-free, doing well. With us, he just had a short course of treatment, not 20 years of treatment, not inadequate radiation, but he had focused treatment by the doctor, first with radiosurgery in the Western Hemisphere, when all the other places doing standard treatment. One doctor stood up and said, there's a better way. We should focus the treatment on the cancer, not on healthy tissue. And so many doctors and so many facilities and so many hospitals said, oh, that guy's a charlatan, when, in fact, it only makes sense that you should treat the cancer and not the healthy tissues. And this technology was never available before Dr. Lederman. And this is the work we do every day at 1384 Broadway. So for this man, he had cancer. He was dissatisfied with his care. He came for a fresh second opinion. And thank God we treated him. He's been cancer-free for years after our treatment, with our treatment only. No chemo, no hormones, no surgery, no cutting, no bleeding. And this is the work that we do every day. And we have lots of information to send you. We have booklets and DVDs. You can call our office and you can call now or whenever you want to get a package mailed to you at no charge. There's no obligation. And many people come to our office in person and get a package of information for themselves and someone else, a friend or a loved one, someone in need. And I can tell you, so many radio listeners pass on the word, hear about cancer. Often it's just even in a grocery store or a restaurant, they hear someone talking about cancer and they pat them on the shoulder and say, hey, you may want to see Dr. Lederman. This man came, saw us, 1384 Broadway. We accepted his insurance. We put together all the facts. We got his paperwork for 20 years and then offered him treatment, all the options. We talked about all the options, local, regional, systemic, combination, even no therapy. And he chose our treatment, and he's now cancer-free years later. And this is the work we do every day for new or recurrent cancers most anywhere in the body. I want to talk about a woman who comes. She's a woman. She's a very elegant woman. She's 88. She probably looks like she's 58. She's very elegant, and her brother is a plastic surgeon. So he's someone who cuts, and he cuts on skin cancers, and he saw this lump on his sister's nose. And it was biopsied, and in fact, it was a skin cancer. And the brother, who's a plastic surgeon, said, hey, you should not have surgery, because her dermatologist wanted her to have surgery on her nose. And she, the patient, and her brother, who's a prominent plastic surgeon in New York City, said, it's crazy. I don't want to be deformed. I don't want part of my nose missing. And it was right on the tip of her nose. And she had a biopsy. She came back to us. We discussed it. We discussed it with her, and she discussed it with her brother. And this is the work that we do every day. And so many people come to us with skin cancer. In fact, there's 3 million Americans every year with skin cancer. And the vast majority, sorry to say, have surgery. And so often the surgery is so deforming, because surgery, or Mohs, M-O-H-S, Mohs surgery, is really like excavation in the part of the body, whether it's a nose, eyes, ears, cheek, hands, feet, or elsewhere in the body. And so many people just don't want to be deformed. And sad to say, when so many doctors who do Mohs, M-O-H-S, Mohs surgery, say, oh, they can see the last cancer cell. Well, doctors can't see the last cancer cell. And it's not true, in my view. And I can tell you, how do I know that? Well, we see so many people who've had Mohs, M-O-H-S, Mohs surgery, whose cancer comes back right in the same spot. So obviously, if the surgeon removed the cancer, the last cancer cell, the cancer wouldn't come back in the same spot. So why does the cancer come back in the same spot after Mohs? And usually Mohs is deforming surgery. Why does it come back in the same spot? Because cancer was left behind, because the doctor can't see the last cell. And it'd be great if it were true, but it's not true. And even if it were true that the doctor could see the last cell, who would want deforming surgery on their nose or ear or eye or mouth? I had a woman who came in yesterday, and she has a skin cancer right on her lip, a young woman from Australia. She came here just for evaluation, and she knows that with surgery, part of her lip and face would be deformed. Probably she'd have difficulty speaking and eating. And probably everyone that looks at her would be looking at this big scar, the hole in the lip. And who would want that? And she came here yesterday. We talked about all the options. And she chose our treatment. Why? Because there's no cutting, no bleeding. There's a high success rate for treatment of skin cancers, approximately 95%. It's a few treatments. It's outpatient. You come in, get a treatment, and move on. And this is the work that we do every day at 1384 Broadway. And in fact, we have a new booklet, DVD, about skin cancer, and we'd be happy to send it to you. Or you can pick it up, or you can call and make an appointment. We accept most insurances, Medicare, Medicaid. We have a huge experience over decades with thousands of patients treated, and we have a whole team that works together on this project with high success. This is the work we do every day for new or recurrent skin cancers. This patient had a cancer right in the tip of the nose. She and her plastic surgeon brother both agreed there's no reason to do surgery. It would be deforming. It wasn't wanted. She chose our treatment. And now, follow-up, I just saw her recently. Her cancer is gone, and her nose is perfect. Her cancer is gone, and her nose is there, and she looks great, and no one would know that she ever had treatment except for she and me and, I guess, her brother. This is the work we do. It's like the old commercial about Clairol hair dye. Who knows between you and your hairdresser? Well, for skin cancer, it's only the patient and us. No cutting, no bleeding, high success, outpatient therapy. This is the work that we do every day at 1384 Broadway. We accept most insurances. We have literature to send you. It's always best to meet in person. You can ask all your questions, we can see you, and we can talk about you and get your records and discuss all the options. My name's Dr. Lederman. We'll be right back.
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2: 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This is Rob Redstone here with Dr. Gil Lederman in the heart of New York City. We're just a few steps from the Radio Surgery New York Cancer Treatment Center on Broadway and 38th Street. 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He was the first in New York with fractionated brain radiosurgery, and he's the first in America and in the Western Hemisphere with body radiosurgery. 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
3: We're back. I want to talk about another skin cancer and a very famous person, Jimmy Buffett. Jimmy Buffett's well known for his music, he's well known for his restaurants, Margaritaville. Well, he had a skin cancer, and he died, sad to say, of that skin cancer. And all this information's in the journals, in Wall Street Journal, New York Times, for example. He died at age 76, and he died of Merkel cell cancer of the skin. He had lots of sun exposure. He loved the sun. He was out in the sun in Florida for many, many years, and it's very likely that sun exposure predisposed him to this cancer. So why do we talk about him? Sad to say, to honor him and to recognize him and to remember him, of course. And also a warning sign. If you see an abnormality in your skin, you should get checked out. And I can tell you that we see many, many Merkel cell cancers. It said there's only 2,500 a year in America. Well, we see many Merkel cells. We see many skin cancers. And I can tell you that our success rate for Merkel cell cancer is very, very high. Most skin cancers, there's about 3 million a year, basal cell and squamous cell. But Merkel cell at 2,500 is a cancer that's very well treated with focused radiation. This is the work we do. We have lots of experience. And sad to say, we've lost a great entertainer and personality and human being. And sad to say, I hope he's the last one that we lose from skin cancer. If you have lumps, bumps, something new in your skin that you're not certain about, come in, get checked out, see your dermatologist, get checked out, have a biopsy. That's always the best way. And give us a call. We have information to send you if you wish. You can call us at 212-CHOICES, 212-CHOICES. And our number is 212-CHOICES because 212 means New York City, and CHOICES because we truly believe you have choices. There's almost always choices available for someone with a diagnosis of cancer or treatment of cancer or even how to get diagnosed. There's different ways to do biopsies. There's easy ways, and there's hard ways, and there's expensive ways, and there's less expensive ways. And we always try to find the least invasive, least costly, and best way to diagnose a person and then to offer all the options. And this is the work that we do every day at 1384 Broadway. I want to talk about a woman who comes to us from Haiti. She and her husband are run a church, a very prominent church in Brooklyn. She is 68 years old. She's a black woman. I said it because of the black community. The death rate is about 250% higher other groups, and we obviously treat men and women and children of every race and religion and creed and color that you can possibly imagine. She's 68 years old. She's married. She has two children. She has high blood pressure. She's had mastectomy. In fact, she's had bilateral mastectomies. And I can tell you, when I first came to New York, 97% of the women at the big hospitals were getting mastectomy for the treatment of breast cancer, whereas in my practice, 90% of the women were keeping their breast. So there's a huge difference in treatment. And still, we see women with mastectomies and bilateral mastectomies, often women getting bilateral mastectomies who don't even have a cancer in the other breast. And, well, we talk about that. That's why it's so important for women with breast cancer or a lump to give us a call and come in and talk about all the options before. Anyway, she had bilateral mastectomies, and she had standard radiation, and the cancer came back. And also, because of the mastectomy, she was left with a swollen arm called lymphedema. She had had chemotherapy. She had years of chemotherapy, and the cancer was growing on the chemotherapy, and she was very torn. She's a very elegant woman, and her husband's very elegant man, and they're head of a church. They have lots of poise and personality, and we went through the data, and we went through her records and showed her that the cancer was growing on the chemotherapy elsewhere. So she was getting treated elsewhere, and the cancer was growing, growing, growing. And that's obviously a bad sign. It's a bad sign when the cancer is growing on treatment. And I can tell you, in reality, she had stage 4 cancer. She had lymph nodes in the chest and disease in her lung. That chemo essentially always fails. And most likely the chemo doctors will never tell you that, but chemo might work for a few weeks or months, and then the cancer grows back. And that's exactly what it was doing in her. And then she would change chemos and work less well and less well. And she was getting toxicity and side effects, whether neuropathy or blood counts. And she had the side effect from the surgery with her arm being swollen, and she lost both breasts. And then she came here, and it was a moment of enlightenment. And at first, she didn't exactly trust me. So we had to prove to her, and we proved to her that the cancer was growing. We got new scans and showed her that even on her chemotherapy, the cancer was growing. That means it wasn't working. So she was paying, on average, chemotherapy is between $100,000 and $200,000 a year. And we all pay for that. Everyone pays for that. And obviously, what good does it do when she's taking the chemotherapy, she's paying a lot of money, and it's not working? Well, I would say it's doing no good. In fact, it's terrible. And we talked about all the options, and she chose to stop the chemo, even though she'd been with her doctor for many years. The doctor had been giving her chemo, and the doctor got hundreds of thousands of dollars with the hospital, and it didn't work. She came here. We found the cancer in her lung and in her lymph node, and we treated that. She had just a few treatments to her lung and lymph node, and now she's cancer-free, in remission, and it's beautiful. Rather than chemo every week, she had a few treatments last year. She's been in remission. She's still in remission. She's doing great, and she has more time to herself, less side effects, less cost, and more precise treatment. Chemo goes everywhere. It's like a poison that goes throughout the body. It's like putting your body in a bathtub of poison versus our treatment, which is focused on the cancer. Totally the opposite. Our treatment is focused with about a 90% success rate for the rest of the life of the patient versus chemo, which is poison throughout the body, really, and the cancer always comes back. So for her, she trusted me, and I'm grateful for that. And her husband trusted me.

0: Dr. Lederman's All Real Doctors, MD at 25. 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Michael Reese, trained in internal medicine for 3 years, board certified, went on to Harvard Medical School, trained at the prestigious Dana-Farber Cancer Institute, treated thousands of cancer patients on the staff at Dana-Farber, and then went on at Harvard Medical School to the Joint Center for Radiation Therapy. Again, 3 years of training, treated thousands of patients, board certified, the only Harvard-trained, triple board-certified radiation doctor in New York, and one of the few in the world. Here for you, accepting most insurances, Medicare, Medicaid. 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If you have cancer questions or the possibility of cancer, you're always welcome to come in. If you have new diagnosis or recurrent cancer when other treatments aren't working or aren't tolerated, it's always best to meet in person. We don't do phone consults because there's so many mistakes. We can't examine the patient. We can't see the patient. It's just fraught with danger. We like to give the patient the best chance to have the best advice, and that's why we meet in person. My name is Dr. Lederman. I want to tell you one more secret today, and that is that we're on the radio WR every day. 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Many people like to go to sleep with Dr. Lederman. Many people like to wake up with Dr. Lederman. Many people like to work with Dr. Lederman every night at midnight. 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We have people listening in China and India and Africa and Bangladesh. You name it. People around the world listen to this program all on their computer. So even though we are on a 50,000-watt station that broadcasts halfway across America, you can listen anywhere in the world to this program, and we're here every day for you. Just tune in. We'll be right back.
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2: We're back, and we have a special guest. We have Sean Connery on the radio. Hello, Sean.
3: Not quite.
2: Come on, I was told it's 007.
3: Oh, it sure is. Oh, yeah, it's 007. But
2: everyone knows 007 is Sean Connery. Everyone knows that.
3: Yeah, well, I know that. That's for sure.
2: Where's your Scottish accent?
3: Yeah, well, I lost it. I've been in America too long.
2: So I know who you are because you're 007, yeah. And many people, actually many, many listeners know 007, but you're the real 007, right?
3: Oh, yeah, definitely.
2: Maybe some people don't know who the real 007 is, so maybe you can tell the listeners who you are.
3: Sure. Okay, in 2005, 18 years ago, Dr. Lederman treated me for
2: No. Your story goes back further than that. You had a PSA of 3, and your doctor told you were home free, right?
3: Well, okay. I was in the good habit of taking a annual physical. And I also was obsessed with keeping the results filed away. And I noticed approximately the year 2000 that my PSA was 0.8. The next year it was a little bit higher. Up until 2005 it went up to 3.3.
2: And your doctor told you, hey, everything's okay, your PSA is only 3.3, right?
3: Well, because you know that this number, that the number 4, which was the
2: arbitrary number.
3: Yeah, right. So I said, you know, I mean, I had to mention it. I said, why don't we have a little biopsy here? I have a biopsy on my prostate.
2: But you told your doctor, hey, my PSA's tripled. It tripled. It went from 0.8 to 3 and a quarter. It tripled, even more, quadrupled.
3: Sure.
2: And
3: long
2: what
3: story
2: happened?
3: Short, I ended up having prostate cancer. Go ahead.
2: So the 2005, so almost 20 years ago.
3: Right. Yeah. And he, you know, he suggested surgery, and I said no.
2: Why did you say no? I mean, surgery. You know, surgery is the most common treatment for prostate cancer. It's hard
3: right.
2: to believe.
3: Well, I didn't want to get operated on. The side effects were incontinence, sex life is gone. You don't really have one anymore. And
2: so why did he propose surgery if he knew that, I mean, he operated on other people. He knew that they would take away your sex life. He knew that he would cause leakage of the urine. He knew it'd cause shortening of the penis. Why would he do that?
3: Because this is their way of curing or putting you in, well, they think, putting you into remission for the cancer, just to remove.
2: Well, I think, excuse me, 007. I think it's not their way of curing. I think it's not their way of putting remission. It's their way of treating prostate cancer.
3: Treating it, yeah, okay.
2: I mean, if you look at our data versus surgical data, our data is by far superior, more likely to be cancer-free with us than with the surgeon.
3: Well, I'm a testament to that because it's been 18 years. I mean,
2: well, let's not go 18 years. So what happened? So 20 years ago, you had this PSA. You were smart, and you still are smart, and you insisted on a biopsy when your doctor told you, hey, everything's normal, and you were right. You had a cancer.
3: I did, right.
2: They wanted to have your surgery, and you were smart again. You refused the surgery because you didn't want to be impotent and incontinent and shortened, right? You were double smart. Right.
3: Well, the shortening is something I just found out about from you over the last couple of years where you have mentioned that.
2: When a plumber cuts out a segment of a pipe, he has to bring the ends together to make that pipe work. And the same is true with the urethra. The urethra is a tube from the bladder out to the rest of the world through the penis. If they cut out the urethra, which is inside the prostate, they have to reconnect it, which shortens the tube. It shortens the penis.
3: Right. Like I said, you informed me of that over the radio, mentioning it.
2: The radio people got very nervous that I talk about this organ, which I think most of the world knows that half of the world has one and half don't.
3: Right.
2: So anyway, why did you come to me? Why did you not just take that surgery that he proposed?
3: Well, because your treatment was I can only say very easy to do. It's very easy.
2: So explain it to people who don't know what I do.
3: Yeah. After you go through the testing procedure to map out actually where the cancer is, the doctor calls it staging. The office there, you get, the doctor calls it a stereotactic frame. It's a mold of the back of your body. So you lie in the same position every time you get the treatment. They put you on the table. Doc says it's computerized. So you lie on the table. You lie on the frame or mold, whatever you want to call it. And the device goes over your body, pinpoint radiation to the prostate. That maybe takes about 10 minutes. And you're fine. There's no side effects. There's no after effects. There's nothing at all. You get dressed and you go and do whatever it is that you're doing. In my case, I was still working at the time. So I took a little time off, about approximately an hour meaning the traveling time to get to doctor's office, get the treatment and go back to my office. It was approximately an hour's time. And I was able to complete my day at my work.
2: Okay, well, you didn't even tell people how great you are. You ride a bicycle to work, which is 20 miles or so, to work and from work. You go to work, you got your treatment, you went back to work, you worked a full day, and then you carried on normally, right?
3: Yeah, I bicycled. Yeah, that was my way of getting to my office. As crazy as that sounds, I use a bicycle to work every day.
2: Well, it's not crazy. It keeps you in great health. It keeps you in great health. I mean, how many people who have radical surgery could be riding a bicycle to and from work on the same day?
3: If you had radical surgery and you're incapacitated for a while, you know, because you got to heal and something I just didn't want to deal with. I have to ask you a question. When they do the prostate operation, how do they get to it? From the front?
2: Well, there's different ways. You can do it from the bottom or from the front. You can laparoscopically. There's different ways. Open surgery or laparoscopic surgery, endoscopic surgery. But I want to talk to you a minute. I have a question. You actually know how surgery is because you had a very good friend of yours who at the same time you had treatment, that man that you played bocce with had surgery, right?
3: Oh, yeah. He had robotic surgery.
2: Right. And how did he fare? Robotic surgery is supposed to be so fantastic. So this is one of your good friends, and you saw him every day.
3: Yeah. Ronnie got robotic surgery for his prostate. And for about approximately a month after it, he had to wear a catheter. Okay, let's put it that way. And he, you know, told me some personal stuff that his sex life wasn't the way it was before the surgery.
2: It's called kaput.
3: Yeah. And I'm not really sure what happened to him, what the other things had happened to him. It did come back. That I know, it did come back. The cancer did come back. He went through some radiation treatments because there's no more prostate to remove. So they gave him radiation treatments, and slowly but surely his health declined. And we lost track of him, but I later found out that he had passed away. I can't really say why he passed away, but he did pass away. And the point at which he got the robotic surgery, from that point on, his health just declined afterwards.
2: So and, what's your advice for someone who has prostate cancer, prostate disease?
3: Anybody who has prostate cancer, you're listening out there, don't hesitate to go to Dr. Lederman because he has the treatment that takes care of it. He has a great staff of people there. It's very comfortable to be there. It's not like, you don't feel like there's a black cloud over you. It's very nice, very, very comfortable. And like I said, the treatments are basically what I said. You go in, you get treated, you got a little treatment for approximately 10 minutes under the machine, the radiation machine, and you leave, and that's it. You do whatever you want were doing before you got there. Well, you know, you just continue your life. There's no side effects.
2: So right now it's almost 20 years later. Are you still riding your bike?
3: Oh, yeah. Yeah, definitely. You know, weather permitting, lighting, the lighting gets a little strange at this time of the year. Because I like to go out early in the morning, but I can't go out early. No, but my biking is just as not as much as it was 20 years ago. But I definitely bicycle every day that I can.
2: Do you have any limitations or change in your life from the cancer?
3: No, absolutely no limitations. The only limitations is that I'm getting older, and
2: well, that's a good thing.
3: Yeah. Oh, yeah. Definitely. Yeah,
2: and
3: yeah.
2: I remember you have a girlfriend, and you have a normal life, and you do all the things you want to do, right?
3: Oh yeah, that's yes, like my crazy grandchildren that I sometimes I watch them, sometimes they come here, and I lead a normal, but you know, people that I would not think know you're on the radio,
2: Okay,
3: because they asked me, you know, I was treated by Dr. Lederman for prostate cancer. Oh, he's on the radio, isn't he? I said, yeah. If you listen to the radio, if he ever mentions 007, that's me. I tell him.
2: Well, it's nice that you called today. We have to go for to break for a minute. But do you have any other advice for listeners today?
3: Yeah, not really. Don't hesitate. If you have any kind of cancer, I just happen to have prostate cancer. If you have any type of cancer, go to Dr. Lederman.
2: I have one more question for you. You've known me for almost 20 years. Has anything ever happened between us and the office that gives you any qualms or hesitations about your care or interaction?
3: Oh, no, not at all. No, you're like a friend to me, you know. I mean, you're my doctor, but you also we have a little friendly little relationship going there, which is nice, which is good. That's how I would prefer things, actually.
2: All right. Well, God bless you and God bless your family, and I hope you live to be 120 years old in good, great health.
3: Me too.
2: Okay, God bless you. We'll be right back.
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2: We are back, and I thank 007 for confiding and informing all of you about his experience and what's happened to him over 20 years. And he's now cancer-free, and we're grateful for his trust and really for his kindness in calling. I want to talk about a woman who's 85 years old. She's from Jamaica. She's a black woman. And I say that because it's very rare to have skin cancer in black people. It's not unheard of. Bob Marley, for example, had skin cancer. He had a melanoma of his toe that went to his brain, and he died of that. So that's one example of a melanoma. But this woman had a basal cell cancer right on the bridge of her nose. She has a history of high blood pressure and diabetes and thyroid disease. She had skin cancer of her arm also. That was true with surgery. What would she do? Up to skin cancer on her nose, and she just did not want to have part of her nose removed. It was a basal cell cancer. It was fairly prominent, and it was in a delicate position. It was the top part of the nose on the left side, also near the tear duct. So surgery would have been deforming and debilitating, because if a person loses their tear duct, then there's no place for the tears to go easily, readily, as God designed our bodies. And so it would have been deforming and difficult. And instead, she chose treatment here. She came here and investigated treatment. She heard so much about skin cancer treatment here, and we treat many, many people, thousands in fact, over decades, that she came and we talked about it, and she trusted us and was treated just in a few treatments for her basal cell cancer on the bridge, near the bridge of her nose. We treated her, and now she is cancer-free. She came for follow-up. She's doing great. And this is the work that we do every day at 1384 Broadway, Broadway and 38th Street in the heart of New York City. We're talking about a woman who's 46, so a very young woman. She's 46. She works in the pharmacy. She's married. She has two children. She came with her husband. She had bronchitis and then asked for a CT scan because she had bronchitis so much. And it showed a nodule in the lung. And then the scan was repeated. It had grown. And then she was taken to surgery, and she had a PET scan at one of the super duper big hospitals. She had surgery. She had surgery at one of the big hospitals in the New York area. And she had a squamous cancer of the lung. She had multiple lymph nodes that were positive for cancer. So they saw the nodule, and then they waited. They waited to work her up, and they waited to treat her. And by that time, the cancer had traveled to the lymph nodes. So she had an advanced cancer. And well, she came to us when the cancer recurred after surgery. So what's so amazing is so many people think, oh, I'm going to have surgery. I'm going to cut it out and I'll be done with my problem. Well, no, this woman had surgery and the cancer came back right at the same spot where the cancer was at the time of surgery. So it makes you think almost that the surgeon can spread the cancer cells when they're cutting on it. It came back right at the same spot. And she came to us years ago, and we treated her years ago, and she's now in remission. We were able to treat the cancer when surgery failed for her squamous carcinoma of the lung. She had surgery at one of the big hospitals in New York. The doctors had waited to check her out rather than to operate immediately. She was found to have cancer. She had surgery. And now she's in remission when surgery failed. She came here for a fresh second opinion. And many people come for a fresh second opinion for newly diagnosed cancer, or like her, when the other treatment, standard radiation, surgery, or chemo doesn't work or isn't wanted or isn't tolerated. In her case, it just didn't work. And she came to us to try to give her a second chance when surgery failed. And speaking about surgery failed, I want to talk about a man who's 72 years old. He's single, and he has a cancer of the ureter. The ureter is a tube from the kidney down to the bladder. So somehow the kidney makes the urine has to flow down the ureter to the bladder. Well, he developed a cancer of the ureter, and he went to one of the big hospitals in the New York area. He had chemotherapy and surgery. The surgery left positive margins, meaning the cancer was left behind. So the chemo didn't work. The surgery didn't work. The cancer was left behind right where it was before, in a way like that woman whose cancer in the lung came back in the same spot. So sometimes it's hard to explain to patients how surgery fails so often. We just talked about a case where the surgery failed in the lung. Now here's a surgery failing in the ureter. The cancer came right back, and it was invading into the psoas muscle. So the psoas muscle is a muscle in the back of our abdomen, helps us move our leg. So this cancer was aggressive right in the same area the cancer was left behind. He came to us for treatment, and he was recently staged up, and that area that we treated is still cancer-free. And this is the work that we do every day at 1384 Broadway, Broadway and 38th Street in the heart of New York City. I'm talking about a man who comes to us with two squamous cancers on the hand, on the right hand. He came to us years ago, 78 years old, born in New York City. He's widowed. He has two children. And he did not want to have a big part of his hand removed. And for that reason, he came to us for skin cancer, squamous carcinoma, two separate sites on the right hand, both treated, both in remission, doing well, no cutting, no bleeding. And we'll talk about a man who's 66 years old, came to us many years ago with a Gleason 9 cancer, a very aggressive cancer, and he chose our treatment because he knows with surgery, the failure rate is high with surgery, and the complication is high. He wanted to keep his sexual life and urinary life, and now years later, his PSA is zero. He's in remission. This is the work that we do every day at 1384 Broadway. We have lots of information to send you. It's best to call us. 212 Choices. My name is Dr. Lederman. God bless you and thank you. Hope to talk to you soon.
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2: News this hour from Town Hall. I'm Jason Walker. After working through the entire night in Switzerland, negotiations have come to a close. Mediators do say, though, the tech negotiations will go on for the rest of the week with U.S. and Iranian officials. Counting down to the midterm elections, and House Speaker Mike Johnson says the Democrats are moving more to the left.
3: This is not a contract with America here. This is a contrast for America. And what it boils down to in its simplest terms is it's a contrast between common sense, Republicans, and crazy. And these people give us new illustrations and exhibits every day to show how crazy they've become.
2: Of course, all 435 House seats are up, about a third of the Senate seats on the ballot. In the wake of the recent incident in Massachusetts, there are growing concerns gun laws can affect an armed citizen's ability to respond to the critical minutes of a mass shooting. Here's correspondent John Scott.
4: The Cambridge, Massachusetts mass shooting has spotlighted how state-imposed magazine capacity limits may affect an armed citizen's ability to respond. Investigators say shooter Tyler Brown illegally obtained a banned rifle and fired about 60 rounds. An ex-Marine with a valid carry permit who intervened alongside a Massachusetts state trooper was limited to 8 rounds from his handgun under state law. The trooper, exempt from the limits, helped return fire, and together they stopped the attack. John Scott reporting.
2: Colombians have gone to the polls Sunday in a key presidential contest. The race is very tight. Neither candidate has been declared the winner as yet. In the United Kingdom, Prime Minister Keir Starmer facing a crucial decision, either step down or face a possible leadership challenge from Andy Burnham. Starmer has vowed to stay, but most believe he could step down today. More on these stories, townhall.com.
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6: This great moment in American history is brought to you by Connors and Sullivan and LifeVac. In November of 1863, President Abraham Lincoln spoke for just over 2 minutes at a battlefield in Gettysburg, Pennsylvania. He spoke less than 300 words, but they served to redefine a nation. At Gettysburg, Lincoln reminded Americans that the Civil War wasn't just about preserving territory. It was about preserving the idea that a nation built on liberty could endure, that it must endure. He spoke of sacrifice, of unfinished work, and of a government of the people, by the people, for the people. In America's darkest hour, Lincoln pointed our nation back to its founding ideals and challenged future generations to live up to them. Connors and Sullivan and LifeVac.
2: In Europe, it's a nasty heat wave.
7: In Madrid Sunday, a digital thermometer showed 43 degrees Celsius. That's more than 109 degrees Fahrenheit. In an outdoor cafe, a cooling mist system. Sansoles Calvo says she's staying in the shade, drinking water and wetting her hair constantly. Some people are saying it's too hot for Europe, unless you're a travel agent.
8: Madrid today is very, very hot. It's almost 40 degrees, but it's beautiful.
7: France has put emergency services and military forces on wildfire alert. In Rome, tourists are taking advantage of the city's fountains. Britain's weather office has issued an extreme heat warning for much of southern England and parts of Wales for Monday and Tuesday. I'm Donna Warder.
2: In the western U.S., heat and dry, windy conditions fueling more wildfires. Breaking news and analysis, townhall.com. Kansas City plans to boost security by installing facial recognition cameras on buses.
9: However, the rollout has been delayed by technical and financial issues. Officials hope the cameras will be ready for the World Cup matches the city began hosting this week. Privacy concerns have also played a role in the delay. The state backed out of providing funds, but the program is moving forward with federal and local money. Safe Space Global, the company behind the project, believes the technology will enhance safety. Critics worry about privacy and potential misuse. Keith Peters, Washington.
2: It was, by all accounts, a very close call at Logan Airport in Boston over the weekend. Officials say a Delta Airlines jet was a little less than 300 feet from an American Airlines plane. It forced the Delta aircraft to abort its landing. More on these stories, townhall.com.
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1: Sure, you betcha. O'Connor and Company live from your nation's capital this June 19th. Oh, it's Juneteenth. Why are we here? Let me take the day off. What's going on? We're on your flagship station, WMAL. In your nation's capital, in the Relief Factor Studios. Good morning, Larry O'Connor here, O'Connor and Company. We're going to talk about this memorandum of understanding as it continues to be the top item of the news. But I think I've boiled this whole thing down for us to sort of crystallize and figure out exactly what's going on. Also coming up later in this hour, we're going to speak with the National Rifle Association, talk about a decision yesterday from the Supreme Court having to do with guns and marijuana. I'll just leave it at that. Also coming up in our second hour, 7 a.m. hour, we'll speak with Ron Halber. He's with the Jewish Community Relations Council. Talk about our new D.C. mayor, whether he's concerned that Zohra Mamdani is wearing a skirt here in the nation's capital. Also, in our third hour, Christian Toto. Talk about some of the big summer movies that are coming out this weekend, as we get the summer solstice here, and it's officially the start of summer and all that fun stuff. But I want to, frankly, hear from you. I want to take your temperature. I want to do a poll of the O'Connor and Company audience all across the country, here in our nation's capital, wherever you're listening right now.
12: do you trust President Trump on this memorandum of understanding? That seems to be the only question. This isn't about whether you trust Iran. Nobody trusts Iran. Whether you trust our military, whether you trust the Secretary of State or the Vice President, whether you trust the people who were there in the negotiation room getting us to this point, whether you trust whether anybody's going to adhere to the bullet points over uranium and whether they're going to be trustworthy with the money that ends up going to their infrastructure, whether they're just going to use it. Do you trust Hamas? Do you trust Hezbollah? Nobody trusts them. And this isn't really about whether you trust Mark Levin or Ben Shapiro or Megyn Kelly or Tucker Carlson or Larry O'Connor, for that matter. All of this boils down to one thing. Do you trust Donald Trump? Has he earned your trust to move forward on this memorandum of understanding and the next steps after our military strikes against Iran? That's it. 855-784-4255. It all boils down to that. And I want to know where you sit on this. Are you willing to let this ride? Are you willing to say, all right, let's see what happens? 855-784-4255. We're going to get to the vice president's press conference yesterday because he basically said that. He said, why not give this a try? Why not give it a chance? And everyone's like, yeah, but if they do something and they go out of line and they start firing, then what if Trump doesn't shoot back? What if Trump doesn't go back and use the stick and as well as the cares? It all boils down to one question. Do you trust the president and ultimately this administration to oversee this next step, to oversee the process that we're about to embark upon with a lot of carrots and ultimately that big stick of the U.S. military if Iran does not uphold their end of the bargain? I feel like Senator Bernie Moreno, a freshman out of Ohio yesterday on Fox News Channel, really did crystallize this as everybody throws all of these objections. Well, what do you think about them being able to get access to a fund of other investors to rebuild their infrastructure? What do you think of them being able to sell oil? What do you think of lifting sanctions or ultimately? And again, all of those things only happen if Iran upholds their end of the deal. But the only question ultimately is what Bernie Moreno said last night, the senator from Ohio. Here, take a listen.
13: And said aspects of a deal are a step backwards. And Senator Roger Wicker says we negotiated away the victories of Operation Epic Fury. These are two very conservative Republicans. Do you disagree with them?
14: Well, first of all, they're both great senators. I like them both. They're good friends. But at the end of the day, I trust President Trump. After 10 years in a political scene, I've seen his decision making. He knows exactly what he's doing. He knows how tough this is. I give him the grace and the latitude to know that he always is going to keep the interests of America first. He's not interested in endless war, and he wants to drive down gas prices for Americans to give them the relief that they need.
12: And that's what a constitutional republic is all about. Democrats always like to say we live in a democracy, and we push back, of course, and say, no, we're in a constitutional republic. We just use democracy to choose our representatives. But ultimately, we need to put our money where our mouth is. Is this the deal you would have negotiated? Probably not. Is this the deal I would have negotiated? Probably not. But none of that matters. You see, you elected members of the House to represent you out of 435. You elected two senators to represent you in that chamber of 100. But ultimately, you elected one man to run our foreign policy. You elected one man to oversee our national security and be our commander in chief. You elected Donald Trump. And if you did, it means you trust him to negotiate these deals. Do you still trust him? Do you ultimately put your faith in the deal that he engineered? 855-784-4255. We'll start with Pam in Alabama, listening on 93.9 The Tiger. Pam, do you trust the president?
15: On this issue, not anymore. I did for a while, but I know people that have spent a lot of time in that part of the country. And it just seems like he's trusting Iran to do what they say they're going to do. And that's just not going to happen.
12: Okay. Now, has the president, it sounds like you're trusting other people and their experience and understanding of the region and the players involved more than you trust the president's judgment in that same arena. on this issue, but has the president done anything in the past leading up to this with regard to foreign policy and national security, and especially the Middle East, that has made you lose trust in him? Or is it just this deal?
15: It's just this issue.
12: That's interesting. See, there are other people like Senator Marino, you just heard, who would say, listen, this is the guy who helped negotiate the agreement with Hamas and got the hostages back. This is the guy who helped negotiate the Abraham Accords, where we have multiple Islamic Arab countries who have now entered a peace deal and have normal relations with Israel. He's got a pretty good track record on things like this.
15: That's true, but Israel has far more experience in that area. And I think when they say Iran is not trustworthy, I think they're correct. I think the people that I know that have done numerous things over there tell me that Iran is untrustworthy and will not do what they say they're going to do. I believe them.
12: All right,
15: because they have more experience.
12: Well, you speak for a lot of people out there. I saw you on the call board and said you didn't. I wanted to get to you first, so I'm glad you had your voice heard. And we're going to get to more reactions as well. But thank you for listening, and thank you for calling in. 855-784-4255. The interesting thing here is that neither the president nor the vice president nor the secretary of state or anybody else from the administration would necessarily disagree with a lot of what Pam just said. They don't trust Iran either. That's why they've laid out this agreement the way they have. Iran gets nothing unless they actually perform. Let's get to the vice president yesterday. He led off with his assessment of the situation in terms of the memorandum of understanding already being a success, if the measure of success is opening the strait and getting oil flowing. Here's the vice president yesterday.
16: I think the president's peace plan in Iran is already bearing real fruits for the American people. Last night, 12.5 million barrels of oil went through the Strait of Hormuz. That is a high since the beginning of the conflict. Oil prices are down nearly at their level from the pre-war conflict. Gas prices dropped below $4 a gallon today for the first time since the conflict. And importantly, they're going to keep falling further given how low oil prices are. On the military side, the Iranians for the second night in a row did not shoot at any ships in the Strait of Hormuz. So far, they are honoring their end of the commitment. And on the blockade, CENTCOM has allowed north of a dozen ships to go through our naval blockade, and so we're also honoring our end of the early part of the agreement.
12: That obviously a big motivating factor here was getting oil flowing again, bringing the price of oil down globally, bringing the price of gas down domestically, and getting the economy back on a little bit more of a stable footing going into the summer and going into the election. And if that was a major goal here, well, at least a couple of days in, mission accomplished. But is that enough? Let's go to Robert in Sarasota. Robert, what do you think? Do you trust the president on this?
17: Well, I think trust is a poor word to throw around because I don't trust a lion when I walk into a lion's cage. I think maybe I could trust him, but it has nothing to do with trust. We trust our administrations that we elect, and in 2016, I remember how much I didn't trust the previous and the current administrations. That's why I didn't vote for Trump in 2016 because I trusted him. I voted for him because I knew that that man would come in and fill a seat differently than how everything else was filled. In 2016, we trusted Barack Obama with $1.7 billion in cash on a 141 to the number one state-sponsored terrorist in the world. It's not about trusting the devil over there in the sand. It has nothing. No, nobody trusts him. But
12: agreed.
17: Do we trust Trump? 100%. I absolutely trust the man. He told us during the naval blockade there was a series of trust within his administration to keep their lips shut.
12: Right.
17: While we shuttled, what, 100 billion barrels, 100 million
12: Robert,
17: barrels?
12: Robert, you're 100% right. I'm up against a hard break, but I appreciate it. You're right. More of your calls coming up on this. Do you trust the president? Give us a call. Thank you.
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22: Hi, Kevin McCullough. Do you have great memories of summer from your childhood? Summer to me was like, it was the best. It was what got me through the second semester of school. Everything I wanted to do, I just looked forward to so badly, and I couldn't wait until those days hit. And not just to be done with school, but to get to go to a Christian camp where I learned about Jesus. I grew in my faith, made great friends. To this day, some of my deep friends came from that time period of my life, and I experienced God in nature in a way that I just couldn't where I grew up. And I didn't grow up in the inner city, which is where a lot of kids that enjoy Angel Tree Camp are living, with parents who are incarcerated, but who have turned a page and say they want to do something different in their life than they have done in the past. In fact, they've completed the Angel Tree Bible study in the prison system, and they have requested for their children an opportunity to attend Angel Tree Camp. Friends, there's not a lot that we can do to sometimes have tangible impact on the crime and the situations that we face in the culture, but Angel Tree Camp is a solution that works in a profound way. Because children that get to go to Angel Tree Camp are changed forever. This is kind of how it works. They show up on the first day wondering if they're going to be the only one who has parents in prison. And at the end of day two, they've discovered that everyone at the camp is in the same situation they're in. But they're also enjoying nature and seeing stars and eating great food and having bonfires and learning about Jesus, some of them for the first time. Friends, make this possible for a child this year. 888-206-2794, 888-206-2794, 888-206-2794. Give a gift and help a child experience God this year. Go to thatkevinshow.com. Click the Angel Tree banner at the top of the page.

0: Everybody's a Middle East foreign policy expert, of course. All over social media, all over your Facebook page, probably, and probably on the, you know, sidelines of your kid's soccer game. Everyone's got an opinion, but only one man can make the final decision, the president. And he's made a decision to move forward. And I'm asking, do you trust him? Has he earned your trust at this point over all of those other experts on Iran and the Middle East and our military? 855-784-4255. Here's Vice President Vance yesterday pushing back on a lot of the things that you're hearing right now about this memorandum.
1: You know, I've seen skeptics of the deal. People say the Iranians will never change their behavior. Well, maybe that's true. And if so, they don't get any of the benefits of the bargain. But isn't it worth trying? Isn't it worth seeing whether this incredibly weakened position that the President of the United States has put the Iranians under, whether that motivates them to change their behavior, not just vis-a-vis the West, but vis-a-vis the Middle East? You know, one of the interesting things about this is, you know, the technical details of this we can, of course, get into. There are going to be any number of opinions about the negotiation, about where it's ultimately going to go. But I tend to think that you should trust the people who know the Iranians the best and who have the most to lose. What are the Gulf Arab states saying about this deal? What are they saying about this deal compared to the JCPOA in 2015? This is the Obama nuclear deal. Well, back then, they hated that deal. They felt like it empowered the Iranians to be bad actors across the region. And of course, that's exactly what happened. They were right about that. What are they saying about the president's peace deal? They're saying this is an amazingly transformative thing for the region, because either way, we and the broader region win. Iran is weakened, their nuclear program destroyed, their economy in desperate straits. And if they change their behavior, big things are going to happen for Iran and for the world. If they don't, no skin off our backs. Either way, we win. And that's the way the president has set up this deal and this negotiation.
0: Okay. And listen, a compelling argument. And he's basically saying, hey, trust us. And no, don't just trust us, but trust to the people who have the most skin in the game, the most to lose, the Gulf Arab states. And they're on board with this, and they weren't on board with the Obama plan. That's a compelling argument, except I would say it's not exactly perfectly accurate. I think there's one nation in the Middle East that has more to lose than the Gulf Arab states. It would be the one Gulf non-Arab state. That would be Israel, because they're the ones that are targeted by those ballistic missiles on a regular basis whenever Iran starts to act up. And they're not fans of the deal. But ultimately, he's right. Who are you going to trust? Let's go to John in Michigan, the place of my birth, Detroit, Michigan, Wayne County, Plymouth, right there at 5 Mile and Haggerty. Go Blue. John, what do you say? Who do you trust?
2: Well, good morning, and I want to tell you, you have the best show on morning radio. I love your delivery, man.
0: Oh,
2: love
0: you're it. So kind, John. Thank you. We love doing it.
2: Hey, I completely trust President Trump and his administration. And here's the biggest thing for me, Larry, is that this man is trying to do something that every other president in our past has avoided, and that's trying to bring peace and stability to that region. No, I don't trust anything that Iran does, but ultimately we are in control of this, and we can always go back to military use if we have to. Here's the biggest thing with me right now is all you have to do is scroll on social media, and you can see that the leftists are winning the propaganda war on this. I mean, I can't believe that people just keep repeating the same talking points that are incorrect.
0: Yeah.
2: Nobody has read this deal, and all it is a memorandum. The negotiations have to take place.
0: Well,
2: and it comes down to doing what they're supposed to do.
0: 1,000% right about that. That's what's frustrated me the most, John, is that, again, and I'll repeat what I said yesterday, this isn't a peace deal. This isn't a nuclear deal. This is basically a robust ceasefire. It's got a little bit of extra elements to the ceasefire that includes opening the Strait of Hormuz, standing down from the blockade that we've had on the Iranian ports, and then it says, now, if we can reach a deal on the nukes, we intend to be able to do all these other things at some point, but only and only if you get those deals on the nukes. I'm with you, John. It gets frustrating when you see what people do here. John, I appreciate the call. Thanks for the kind words about the show. And tell everyone else there in Detroit that you've got a new morning show in town. We're taking no prisoners. And we love the Michigan Wolverines and the Detroit Tigers. Pistons, not so much. Lions, all over it. Restore the roar. We'll have more conversation about this, Omri. If you're on the line, we will try to pick up some more of your calls as this hour develops. Do you trust President Trump on this memorandum of understanding? That's really the only question. Not

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2: This great moment in American history is brought to you by Connors and Sullivan and LifeVac. Before dawn, on June 6th, 1944, thousands of young American GIs stepped off landing craft onto the beaches of Normandy. Little did they know that their bravery would change the world. They faced gunfire, uncertainty, and overwhelming odds. Yet they pressed forward. Many would never leave that shoreline. D-Day marked the beginning of the end for Nazi Germany, opening a second front that changed the course of World War II. Those men didn't fight for conquest. They fought so that future generations around the world could live free from tyranny. Today, crosses and stars of David line the Normandy coast as silent reminders that freedom is never free. Connors and Sullivan and LifeVac. Close your eyes and see it. A private island in the Bahamas. 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Jamaica's lush mountains rising out of the sea. Crystal clear waters in the Cayman Islands. Sun-drenched streets and ancient culture in Cozumel. 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
4: Hi, it's Joe Piscopo. 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Jamie Dimon just said gold can easily go to $5,000 to $10,000. Bank of America's strategist Michael Harnett said $6,000 gold in the spring. And now multiple reports are noting a historic squeeze in the physical silver market, which is why silver has been outperforming gold this year. 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
1: You know, stay on the line because I think we're going to answer these questions during multiple moments across the show this morning, because it is the question of the day when it comes to the Iran conflict and our role there in the Middle East, such as it is, or our role around the world. We have one commander in chief. We have one head of state. We have one top diplomat in this country to represent us in issues like this. And ultimately, you have to look in the mirror and think to yourself, okay, do I trust the man who's president right now? And I will be perfectly honest. I told you yesterday, if President Kamala Harris came back from negotiating a deal and had this in place, Joe Biden, Barack Obama, I'd be screaming about it. I think it was not a good deal. I would not have any faith in their leadership ability. But they're not the president. It's a different guy who has a different track record. Ultimately, you have to trust the person. Do you trust Donald Trump, especially compared to other leaders that didn't earn your trust the way I think perhaps in this case President Trump has earned it? If you're on the line right now holding, we'll get to your call, 855-784-4255. Yesterday, the Supreme Court came down with a decision that answers the eternal question. If you're arrested for using pot or possessing pot, if you're guilty of breaking whatever marijuana laws still exist in this country, should you be able to continue to own a gun? We've got Ron Halber, CEO, Justin Davis of the National Rifle Association joining us to discuss the decision. So, Justin, what did the Supreme Court say about that question?
2: Absolutely. So, yesterday the Supreme Court came down with a unanimous decision for Hamani, saying that he was deprived of his Second Amendment rights because of his use of marijuana. And that is a very big story because it's, one, reaffirming Bruin, which is, of course, the landmark decision, which was an NRA case that has set the landmark decisions for across the Second Amendment. But it also opens up discussion about pre-deprivation processes and red flag laws and all kinds of other things. So with everything with the Supreme Court, they answered one question, and now we have multiple other questions that we're going to be litigating as well.
1: You're already getting ahead of me because I wanted to ask how this might affect red flag laws and other things down the line. But let's get to the fundamentals of this first. The fact that it was unanimous is remarkable. But is this a reinforcement and reiteration of the fundamental right enshrined in the Second Amendment? And would this have been the same decision, say, 60 years ago, and maybe we were looking at pot usage a different way? Or is this more about the changing sort of national perspective on smoking pot because it's been either decriminalized or legalized in so many arenas?
2: Well, I think the biggest thing is that, you know, we wouldn't have the Supreme Court we have now without the NRA. And we have pro-gun judges and folks who believe in constitutional rights on that panel. And, you know, 60 years ago, the firearm rights were in a much different place. They were very much under attack. And because of the work we've done over the decades, we've got to a place where, you know, we have good decisions in place. And Hamani's going to be part of that larger discussion. You know, as far as marijuana policy, I'm not a marijuana policy expert by any means. But it does show that we continue to see major wins on the Second Amendment at the Supreme Court. Even we're picking up folks like Ketanji Brown Jackson, who are no fans of ours.
1: Right.
2: We're still winning because we have the best arguments and we have the best lawyers fighting for gun owners across this country.
1: A cynic would argue that Ketanji Brown Jackson is a fan of potheads, though, but that's a whole other story. One other question specifically on this in particular, and then we'll open it up to the larger ramifications. I've seen some people criticizing this, saying, oh, well, so the Hunter Biden really didn't break the law then. The Hunter Biden could have owned his firearm, even though he lied on that form about whether he's used drugs in the past.
2: Yeah, so these are very different things, right? I mean, Hunter Biden used very hard drugs and has a larger criminal history, which I'm sure you guys can get into on the show. We don't have enough time to go over Hunter Biden's background here.
1: Have you seen the laptop, Justin? There's a lot there.
2: But what this does say is that, you know, look at these folks who are cancer patients, who are medical marijuana users, who have to choose between, do I get my medical marijuana or do I have my Second Amendment constitutional rights? Now, people shouldn't have to make that decision. We've long held that folks should not be disarmed for nonviolent issues. So, of course, you know, your local folk who are just trying to make sure they're able to get through chemotherapy shouldn't have to give up their Second Amendment rights. So, you know, this is a very narrow case on Hamani. It's going to be built right out across the country. And, of course, not only are there a patchwork of firearm laws, there's a patchwork of marijuana laws to overlay there, too. So it's important for your listeners who are at home saying, oh, great, my marijuana rights and my firearm rights are simultaneously restored. There's a lot more to do here.
3: Yeah.
2: This is just the first step there. So stay tuned. We're going to continue to fight this fight, and we're going to continue to push policies that make sure your rights are respected and restored across this country.
1: This is Justin Davis. He's the Director of Public Affairs for the National Rifle Association. This is part of the legislative action that you engage in as well, I know, and that's where the NRA is so vital for us. Let's talk about what this might mean. A unanimous decision on a law that basically automatically disarmed an American who was exercising their Second Amendment rights by keeping and bearing arms on one basic provision, and that is that they had been arrested for a violation of a law pertaining to marijuana. How then can you extrapolate that further? Because there are a lot of laws out there right now that would also automatically disarm an American based on other criteria. Will Hamani end up being a template that can start, you know, booting those laws out as well?
2: Yeah, I think there's a pattern here, right? Once we've seen since Bruin, now Hamani, folks showing that, look, if there are, you have the right to bear arms, there's not only a historical analog there, but how do you put that in real time, in today's time? And the court did a fantastic job in oral arguments laying out how these folks have always had the right to bear arms. It's just now recently, after our new perverse view on the Second Amendment with some of these blue states, is that you have the ability to get those rights taken away.
1: Yeah.
2: Now, as far as Hamani, how that plays into it, I think you're absolutely going to see this be litigated across the country because there's been so many people who have been disarmed because of their needs for medical marijuana or just their state's difference between federal and state laws. So, I mean, this is opening a whole new can of worms we've not seen. We also have the Wolford decision coming up soon. This is a great sign for that, having a 9-0 decision on our side. And we're very busy. Our ILA team is working hard, and Joe Greenlee, the head of our litigation team, is the best in the world. So another great win for us.
1: Let me give you an example here on some of these red flag laws. You know, there are some laws, these red flag laws, that are written in such a wide-open way that, you know, I could see people making the argument, look at this dude. He owns a couple of AR-15s. He's always on Facebook or Truth Social. He's always ranting about the government. He's always angry at the government. And you look at the FBI statistics that show that domestic terrorists are, you know, right-wing, anti-government types. This guy should not be able to own a gun. And they would take all of those political posts that the person does on social media as evidence that that's a red flag. They should be disarmed. That's the sort of thing people fear when they see these red flag laws. Does Hamani factor into something like that?
2: Yeah, I think we're going to see, because their discussion about pre-deprivation processes, you know, I think the way red flag laws work for their folks who are not overly, you know, right about this issue is that a individual can petition you to be removed of your rights, and you don't get a hearing, you don't get any say, you get an ex parte hearing, police show up at your door, confiscate known weapons. And so that is obviously a blatant constitutional violation on several regards. You know, obviously your First Amendment for what you want to say in public, your Second Amendment for taking away your arms, and obviously your right to due process. So I think this is going to play a major role as we move forward. It's something I don't think a lot of people expected to come out of this decision. We've been fighting red flag laws across the country, in the courts as well. I think this is a very new development that folks really need to look in on and see how we're going to litigate these issues going forward.
1: One other question, if I could get to make marijuana in particular, because I saw some people who I know are big Second Amendment advocates who express some caution on this. They support the decision, but they also said, you know, a key factor here is that a violation of a marijuana law on its own, by itself, can't be used to infringe on someone's Second Amendment rights. But if somebody has been engaged in reckless further unlawful behavior or even dangerous behavior, and that behavior may be linked to being intoxicated or stoned, that still stands, right?
2: Yeah, I mean, so if you're committing crimes, if you're committing violent crimes, if you're committing prohibition statutes, you're violating prohibition statutes, you're going to lose your rights. And just because Hamani says this, it means you can't have your life lost because you're a marijuana user. Of course, it's not give you free reign to do whatever you want. So, you know, there's obviously a lot more to unpack here. This is a new and emerging issue, but it's a major win for firearm owners, not only for this specific marijuana issue, but the broader discussion about Second Amendment rights in this country.
1: But you guys are going to be busy state to state, because that's where all this stuff is right now, is at the state level, and then you got to fight it to get it up to the SCOTUS. But it's almost like the Congress doesn't really want to touch any of this stuff at this point. They've already learned that it's no win. They're going to lose their seat if they try to go after people's gun rights. So now you have to fight it in the state level, right?
2: Yeah, I mean, that's where the fights really turn to. I was formerly a state lobbyist up in New England, which you can imagine is not exactly the most friendly gun territory to have. And, you know, Bloomberg groups have focused. They've lost in D.C. for so long. They've focused a ton of money on these races and these state houses across America. So for your listeners out there who get those invites to go to testimonies, to go to rallies, do it. It makes the biggest difference you can make is showing up. Biggest thing you can do is vote. Second biggest thing you can do is show up for your gun rally days, your testimony days, all those types of things to show your lawmakers, look, I care about my rights. I'm standing up. I vote. And you need to protect my Second Amendment rights.
1: Amen. Justin Davis, National Rifle Association, thanks for joining us. Congrats on the win.
2: Thank you very much.
1: Hey, as you get ready to begin your weekend, I want to invite you to join my other listeners who have already made generous donations to my Angel Tree Camp Drive. We're sending children with a mom or dad in prison for a week of fresh air activities like swimming and horseback riding. 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And many of them accept Jesus as their Lord and Savior at Angel Tree Camp. 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
3: All these children that have attended today are children who have been affected by crime and incarceration to some degree. 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
3: Our hope is that they hear a story of redemption, one of hope, one that tells them that, you know what, just because you're born in a certain situation, you don't have to stay in that situation, and that our life choices affect when and where we're going.
1: Yeah, and by the way, I would just amend that, though. 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No, you probably will meet them in heaven. I want to invite you to join our exciting effort to send deserving children with a mom or dad in prison to the Fresh Air Fun and gospel-centered activities at an Angel Tree camp near their home. 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
8: 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At Kitty Hawk, North Carolina, Orville and Wilbur Wright launched the first powered-controlled airplane into the air. 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The Wright brothers weren't backed by a government program or massive corporation. They succeeded through experimentation, persistence, ingenuity, and a belief that failure was simply part of discovery. From that short flight came commercial aviation, international travel, military air power, and eventually space exploration itself. The Wright brothers didn't just lift off the ground. They lifted America's sights to the heavens. 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
1: My favorite debate in cable news right now is when people are talking about this Iran situation and the memorandum of understanding, and whoever the liberal is or the Democrat, or usually it's the, you know, paid teleprompter reader with a very, very good haircut. That's their major skill set. They're not journalists. They're teleprompter readers with really nice haircuts. And they think they've got a big gotcha moment on the conservative or on the Republican or on the Trump supporter when they say, if Obama came back with this deal, you would hate it. And the only appropriate answer to that is, of course I would. That's right. Guilty. You know why? Because Barack Obama circled the globe apologizing for our country. Barack Obama gave no demonstration that he was effective in utilizing our military and actually carrying out America's goals to put America first around the world. I never really thought Barack Obama really was interested in what was best for us. I felt he was interested in helping out all the countries he thought we had harmed through our militarization and our colonialism. Of course I wouldn't trust him. It's why I didn't vote for him. Because I didn't want him representing us at a table. Because I don't think he had our best interest at heart. I do think Donald Trump does. I think Donald Trump has actually earned our trust through the Abraham Accords, through our actions in Venezuela more recently, through other peace deals that he's been able to negotiate, through his use of force very effectively to advance our interests. I mean, he's the one who called the drone strike to obliterate the monster of Iran, Soleimani, who was responsible for the murder of, some say, at least 1,000 U.S. Personnel. That track record tells me that the president, he takes this enemy seriously, but he also recognizes the factors in play right now that would either lead to further military conflict or potentially a negotiated peace. And he's trying the latter. And based on his track record in negotiations, I'm willing to ride it out. I'm willing to trust his judgment on this. So what about you? That's the question. 855-784-4255. How about John in New Jersey, who says, unlike our last John in Michigan, this John, not so much. All right, John, you're on O'Connor and Company. What do you think?
2: Hey, good morning, Larry. Good morning, Larry.
1: Hey.
2: Great show.
1: Thank you.
2: I don't trust him, and nobody should trust him on this deal because of what he did in Syria. You have to go back to Syria. I studied this region for 30 years. Started when I was a young youth ambassador for the AIFL, American-Israeli Friendship League. We screwed over the Kurds in Syria. That's why the Kurds would not help us take back the government in Iran. The president put an Al-Qaeda, ISIS operative at the head of state in Syria. The man had a $10 million bounty on his head, and then he was sitting in the Oval Office. He told the Iranians, take to the streets, help is on the way. Our president, and this really bothers me to say this, our president enabled that regime to kill 45,000 Iranians. He told them help was on the way, that he was going to take out this regime. He didn't take out the regime. The son of the person he killed is taking over. Nothing's going to change. Our president will not be president for that much longer. Who's going to come behind him? Yes, our president will drop bombs on people. But who's going to be that kind of president after he's gone? It will be business as usual. China is shipping weapons to them already. Russia is shipping weapons. North Korea, they're shipping weapons already to restock. Stockpile.
1: John, listen, this is exactly one of the type of call I wanted to get, and because I know that you speak for so many people. So let me ask you, and I appreciate your passion, and I'm not here to disagree with you. I'm here to learn more. Tell me this. When you say, you know, the president did say, help is on the way, take to the streets. After our military engagement began, no one took to the streets. The president was waiting for that. I think the president was hoping that in certain regions of the country, I know it may be harder in Tehran, but in other communities, that the people would see, okay, the bombing has started, they've decapitated the leadership, time for us to take our country back. That didn't happen. So I'm just curious, when you say, you know, obviously you want regime change there, and you think that the president promised regime change. Seems to me the only way that regime change happens is with an occupying force from the U.S. military, unless you have some other solution.
2: I gave this solution on another talk show, Clay and Buck. We have an ally who has been waiting for this moment for 60 years, and they would have been more than willing to risk the blood and treasure to be committed, unlike we are, because of our previous
1: war. So we should have given the green light for Israel to be the occupying force.
2: Take the leash off of Israel. They've been waiting for this for 60 years.
1: Yeah.
2: They would have been committed to finish this war. Yes.
1: All right, John. I appreciate it, and I do appreciate you calling in and the passion. I'm not just saying that. That's part of what makes talk radio what it is, unlike any other media platform. And frankly, I think it makes this network what it is. It's certainly what I want this show to be. Every voice is welcome, especially the passionate ones. And this is not a simple question. That's why we're tackling it head on. And we will all morning long. Because there's a lot of noise out there, and there's a lot of opinions, and there's a lot of pundits, and ultimately, you can't be the person at that negotiating table. Ultimately, we vote for someone to represent us. Ultimately, the question is, on this deal, do you trust Donald Trump? We'll continue all morning with your calls, 855-784-4255. It's O'Connor and Company.
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6: News this hour from Town Hall. I'm Jason Walker. Trump administration intensifying the crackdown on Antifa, renewing its designation of the group as a domestic terrorist organization. More from correspondent Ken Lorman.
7: The Justice Department has charged 15 alleged Antifa members in Minnesota, accusing them of coordinating violent attacks on ICE agents and facilities. Officials say similar cases have led to arrests, convictions, and charges across several states, including Oregon, Texas, and California. The White House says it will use the full force of federal law to disrupt and prosecute organized violent networks. Ken Lorman reporting.
6: Mediators at the high-level negotiations in Switzerland seeking a permanent end to the Iran war. Now, that has ended, adding that technical talks will go on there for the remainder of the week. A spokesman from Iran says, quote, progress was made. Vandalism at the Lincoln Memorial Reflecting Pool.
8: U.S. Park Police arresting multiple people for vandalizing the reflecting pool at the Lincoln Memorial. This comes a few days after algae turning the water green. In addition, large pieces of the bottom of the pool, which are blue, also ripped up. President Trump personally picking out the color, American flag blue, so that tourists from across the country could enjoy them all during the 250 celebration upcoming on the 4th of July.
6: That is correspondent Laura Winters reporting. Asian stocks mixed on Monday. Japan and South Korea stocks trading somewhat higher. Oil prices edging lower due to the optimism being spread now over the just completed U.S.-Iran negotiations. Tokyo's Nikkei 225 jumped 1.6%. More on these stories, townhall.com.
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13: The former Qatari-owned jumbo jet has the robin's egg blue exterior of the old plane with the underbelly painted navy blue with a red stripe above it. The tail has a massive American flag on it.
14: This plane was transformed into a flying White House at a level of luxury that nobody's ever seen before.
13: President Trump spoke after stepping off the new plane at Andrews Air Force Base. He confirmed he would be taking the new jet to the NATO summit in Turkey next month. This is a so-called bridge jet until a new Air Force One arrives from Boeing in about 2 years. Ed Donahue, Washington.
6: It was a very close call over the weekend at Logan Airport in Boston. Officials say a Delta Airlines jet was about 300 feet from an American Airlines plane, forcing Delta to abort its landing. Breaking news and analysis, townhall.com. There are reports now on the death of that concert goer at Madison Square Garden Saturday night. Still not clear how the fall happened. New York officials say they're conducting a full investigation.
15: A 51-year-old man fell to his death during the rock band Goose's concert at Madison Square Garden Saturday night. The New York City Police Department says officers responding to a 911 call just before 10 p.m. found the man unconscious and unresponsive with injuries indicating a fall from an elevated position. They say he was in Section 300, which is at the top of the garden, with his wife, but would not give details on the height of the fall. They also say the incident is not being looked at as a crime. In a statement, Goose said it was deeply saddened and heartbroken to learn of the tragic event that occurred. Julie Walker, New York.
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1: It's 7:06 in your nation's capital as we lurch into our second hour of O'Connor & Company this morning, this Friday, June 19th. Juneteenth, I'm told. It's a federal holiday now, sort of, kind of, in some places. Good morning. Thanks for joining us from the Relief Factor Studios on WMAL here in your nation's capital. Larry O'Connor here. Coming up in 30 minutes, we're going to speak with Ron Halber. He's the CEO of the Jewish Community Relations Council here in Washington. There's a growing trend of these DSA candidates. These are the Democrat Socialists of America, from Zora Mamdani to now Janice Lewis-George, the new appears to be mayor. I guess a Republican could defeat her this November, but it's D.C. That's not going to happen. They're all aligned with the Democrat Socialists of America. They all seem to express anti-Semitic views, disconcerting positions and things in their past having to do with the Jewish community. And a new study here has shown the connections here. It's not a mistake that DSA candidates all also happen to repeat these anti-Semitic tropes. We're going to get into that with Ron Halber coming up later in this hour. In our third hour, we'll speak with Christian Toto about some of the holiday movies that are coming out and what you should avoid and what you should enjoy. And all morning, we're taking your calls on the fundamental question about the MOU. Do you trust President Trump? Take your calls on that coming up in a bit. If you're on hold, stay there. We'll get to you. In the meantime, June 19th, of course, is seen now as Juneteenth. That's the celebration of the enslaved in Texas learning about the Emancipation Proclamation from Abraham Lincoln. It's a very Republican day, as, of course, it took the Republican Party to end slavery in this country. Democrats clung on to it bitterly right up until the end and even beyond. Just couldn't stop themselves with all their segregation. Well, I don't want to relitigate that. There's two ways to celebrate Juneteenth. One way is to be Barack Obama, be a narcissist, and celebrate the opening of a giant edifice and library, all in celebration of you. And when I say you, I mean Barack Obama, not you, our faithful listener. It's like Obamaland. Except Disneyland, of course, wasn't about Walt Disney. It was about, you know, actual wonderful things that make you feel happy that Walt Disney happened to help create. Make no mistake, this is not about the Obama presidency. It's not about Obama policies. It's not about the United States of America under Barack Obama. It's about Barack Obama. And it comes across a little narcissistic. Now, don't get me wrong. I'm sure that the Trump Presidential Center in Miami will also be, you know, a testament to Donald Trump. It's fine. Let's just not pretend this thing is anything other than what it is. Let's start with the way Valerie Jarrett began the event yesterday. They timed this specifically for Juneteenth, by the way, because Barack Obama, who actually has no connections whatsoever to the enslaved Africans of the Juneteenth 19th century Civil War era, he just happens to have similar skin tone to those enslaved Africans, but there's no connection. In fact, his father is from a completely different part of Africa. It doesn't matter. They absolutely absorb everything that has to do with race in this country and make it their own. They're the the first family of race in this country. And so here's Valerie Jarrett opening the events with these stirring, inspirational, and unifying words. Go ahead, Val, take it. Yeah, clip 11 there with Valerie Jarrett. Thank you.
19: We'd also like to take a moment to recognize the original inhabitants of the land upon which we are gathered today. We honor the Anishinaabe, the Council of Three Fires, the Ojibwe, the Odawa, and the Potawatomi nations.
1: It's fantastic. It really just doesn't get any better than that. They're never woke enough, are they? If they really want to honor them, give the land back. Actually, I think the folks in the neighborhood of the south side of Chicago who really enjoyed that park until the Borg ship landed and set up prison camp there, I think they would like their land back. How about acknowledging that the land that you stole from them rather than going all the way back to the tribal nations? Also, can we take it one step further and acknowledge that those tribes ultimately stole that land as well when they came across, well, Bering Strait? Don't worry about it. Apparently, you only go back so far. So there you go. You go back to the land grab. All right. Then we had a great moment. We had Michelle Obama take to the podium. And Michelle Obama talked about the Dreamers. Big part of the Obama presidency was the Dreamers, you know. It was the high point. Here's cut 9. Michelle Obama celebrating Dreamers.
20: Immigrants proving what it truly means to be a dreamer. These folks aren't Americans too. They are America. They are the beating heart of this country. They are us and we are them. And to ignore this simple truth, to refuse to respect the contributions and experiences of people who aren't exactly like us, y'all, puts us all at risk. Failing to see the humanity in all people puts us all on a slippery slope.
1: It is incredible how much of yesterday's event, meant to celebrate the Obama presidency, is really celebrating the Obamas themselves. Every single speech was an attack on Donald Trump. They cannot celebrate themselves, their policies, and what they believe to be their achievements without actually turning it into attack on Donald Trump. You talk about living rent-free in their heads. I think Barack Obama will never get over the fact that he is the singular reason why Donald Trump was elected president in 2016. It was America's reaction to him, and he knows it. But indeed, Michelle Obama is right to point out the Dreamers as a singular achievement of the president. In fact, when he announced his unilateral executive action to just grant some level of amnesty to people who were in the country illegally because of their age and the age in which they were brought, he was challenged at the time, if you remember, with a question by the one reporter that showed up in the Rose Garden to actually ask the president where he had the authority to do this. It was Neil Monroe from the Daily Caller. Do you remember this moment? Little flashback here. Cut 8. Here was Barack Obama celebrating the wonderful Dreamer agenda.
21: Because we are a better nation than one that expels innocent young kids. And the answer to your question, sir, and the next time I'd prefer you let me finish my statements before you ask that question, is this is the right thing to do for the American people. Maybe I didn't ask for an argument. I'm answering your question. It is the right thing to do for the American people, and here's why. Here's the reason. Because these young people are going to make extraordinary contributions and are already making contributions to our society.
1: But he was really prickly when reporters asked him challenging questions, wasn't he? Well, let me finish my statement before you interrupt me. Dude, have you met Donald Trump and the press corps and how they deal with him? It's amazing to flash back and see that arrogance and narcissism, isn't it? Funny thing about this, though, here's Michelle Obama celebrating the Dreamers. And remember how important it was for him to unilaterally say that. And you hear the rhetoric. They're the best among us. They're innocent. They're better Americans than your kids are. And that thing. It's funny. All of that came on the same day yesterday that we learned that the ringleader of the domestic terror attack on the UFC fight that would have slaughtered thousands of people, including the president, the ringleader was a dreamer. one of those fine, wonderful, upstanding Americans that are better than your kids that Barack Obama let stay in the country illegally. It was a dreamer that Barack Obama enabled 10 years later to try to murder our current president. Yeah, the dreamers are the best among us, all right. There was more gaslighting. Cut 16, please. Barack Obama, again, everything that these people said yesterday was all an attack on Donald Trump. But when Obama just flat out lies and gaslights you, that, you know, it makes me miss the guy. Take a listen to this.
2: There are American values we can all share, regardless of party. Values every president here today, as different as we are, has tried our best to uphold. Values that John McCain and Mitt Romney believed in, no less than I did. It is our greatest inheritance. The story of America at its best, because it reflects a basic faith in the decency of our fellow citizens.
1: Yeah, he's nothing but decent and was nothing but respectful to all the predecessors sitting on the stage there. In fact, Michelle Obama listed off all of the accomplishments of Barack Obama. One of them was fixing a disastrous, broken economy. And George W. Bush, the person who handed Obama a pretty damn good economy, was sitting right on that stage. Oh, it's so decent and so respectful, isn't it? And we remember how decent and respectful they were to John McCain and Mitt Romney. They called John McCain unhinged and unfit to serve because he was in a prison camp. They questioned whether he had mental stability, and they lied and said that he engaged in extramarital affairs. Mitt Romney, they said, was a racist who would get black people put back in chains, and he actually engineered the death of multiple people by cancer because he stripped them of their health insurance. And he was a meanie face because he had binders full of women that he wanted to appointed positions or something stupid like that. Yeah, I don't remember the Obama presidency as being replete with decency and respect for those who disagree. Do you? What a guy. A little bit more from yesterday's festivities, including Joe Biden's greatest hits, next.
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5: 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Jamie Dimon just said gold can easily go to $5,000 to $10,000. 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And now multiple reports are noting a historic squeeze in the physical silver market, which is why silver has been outperforming gold this year. Yet both are significantly outperforming the U.S. stock indexes. 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
1: There's two ways to acknowledge Juneteenth. You can either celebrate the divisive, destructive presidency of Barack Obama with a narcissistic, ego-driven festival in that man's honor, like they did yesterday at the Obama Presidential Prison in the south side of Chicago, or you can do what President Trump did yesterday, as he awarded the Congressional Medal of Honor to the most badass Marine you will ever hear about, Major Capers. Major Capers, the first black Marine to ever be nominated for the Medal of Honor. His stories and exploits defending our nation wearing the Marine Corps uniform in Vietnam are legendary. And it was a stirring scene yesterday at the White House as Major Capers got his due. We'll give you more details on that coming up later in the program. I actually got to meet Major Capers once. Phenomenal evening. With Sebastian Gorka, actually. The two of us were at a dinner, fundraising dinner that Major Capers was at. We'll tell you about it later. But instead, let's go to the Ego Fest. By the way I'm telling you the story of the Obama Presidential Center yesterday and the opening and the speeches and the narcissism and the gaslighting, they're very different. You may be surprised to learn from how cable news reported it. Here's CNN, who, of course, always delivers the news right down the middle. No political agenda. They're not taking sides. Okay, Abby Phillip, how are you going to describe yesterday's event in Chicago? Go ahead.
0: Tonight, the Obama Presidential Center is officially open. All four other living former presidents and first ladies attending the opening ceremonies on the south side of Chicago today, along with a number of celebrities. President Obama took the podium and encouraged Americans not to lose faith in each other and to remember that collective voices and how we treat each other matters. Forgetting that fact, he says, only gives power to those trying to divide us.
2: For us to give in now, after all this country's been through, to cynicism and division would be a betrayal of our founding ideas. And I remain convinced that the overwhelming majority of Americans feel the same way.
0: So in some ways, this was like church for liberals. it was. Everybody was dressed in their Sunday finest and sitting in the pews. And he was delivering a message about not just about that, but also actually there was a lot of contrast happening.
4: Yeah.
0: About Trump in the remarks from him, and I'll play some a little bit later from Michelle Obama. What did you
1: think? Yeah, never change, CNN, never change. It was like going to church. Like they know what it's like to go to church. All right, like, can I just like cut through all of this? Oh, he was so unifying, Barack Obama. Can I just remind you of what the Obama presidency was? Yeah, there was a lot of unifying. There was a lot of calls for unity. Here's what Barack Obama did. He divided this country. In every single election, he divided us. And then when he would win the election, he would step up and say, you see, my ideas won. Everyone who agrees with me, we won. So everyone needs to now unify behind me and my ideas. All of you who disagreed with me, you lost. So you're not allowed to hold your ideas anymore. You're not allowed to voice your ideas anymore. We will demonize you. We will other you. We will keep you from having a seat at the table. We want unity now. Unity around me. That's not really unity. I promise you. There was also an incredible moment, just if you're really feeling nostalgic, for Joe Biden in his presidency. The events were over. I'll have to describe this. Go ahead and play clip 15. The events are over. Everyone's walking off the stage. Music is playing. Barack Obama's doing an air guitar. There goes everybody walking off. There goes Barack going off stage because the thing's over. There goes Dr. Jill going off stage. Camera pans back to the podium. And there, standing alone, is Joe Biden. He's got his Ray-Bans. Then he approaches the podium, takes off his glasses like he's supposed to give a speech.
4: He's like, where's my speech on the teleprompter? It's my turn to speak.
1: He's all alone out there, guys. And on the giant screen behind them, they flash, thank you. Like, get him off the stage. And eventually, they had to come out and retrieve him. It was sad and typical. Also, by the way, talking about the media, here was a moment where Robin Roberts of ABC was interviewing both Barack and Michelle Obama, and this is really telling. Cut 12. Let's do this.
7: One word to describe your next chapter. One word.
8: Fun.
11: Me.
7: That's what you call drop the mic.
1: Wow.
8: You know what?
1: One word to describe your future. Your husband says fun, and your answer is me. Time for me. Enough of you. Me. Oh, I honestly, as much as I don't like him, I feel sorry for Barack Obama today. Listen, I think I told you that a couple of weeks ago I woke up with excruciating pain, a lower back all the way shooting down to my foot. It was sciatic. I've had it before. In fact, it ended up with surgery on my back about 23 years ago. And thankfully, knock on wood, I haven't had any problems with my back, disc, sciatic nerve until this happened. I don't know what brought it on. And, well, thankfully, the pain is gone now. And it's because...

0: we were done with the school year so that I got to go to a Christian camp where I made friends that I still have to this point in life, where I got to eat some of the most delicious food I've ever had. I got to experience bonfires and see the stars at night, study the Bible lakefront as the sun would set, and be part of meaningful teaching and learning about my faith. This was my experience as a young person going to a Christian camp when I was little. And now my kids get to go to those as well, and they look forward to them every year. It's just the most fun thing. And when Angel Tree from Prison Fellowship came to me and said, "Kevin, we would like to provide that same experience for about 162 kids that would not have that experience otherwise because their parents are incarcerated. Their parents went to prison for crimes that they committed, but now their parents have completed a Bible study in prison and have requested the opportunity for their child to go to a Christian camp, maybe break the cycle of crime in their family." I said, "How can I help?" And they said, "Kev, just tell people about Angel Tree. 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Will you provide it for one? 888-206-2794. 888-206-2794. 888-206-2794. Or go to thatkevinshow.com and click the Angel Tree banner at the top of the page.
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6: 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In fact, Salem, Oregon, Art is listening on Salem, Oregon. Art, hold on. I'm going to get to your call in just a few minutes. I want to have your voice heard, especially since you're on Pacific.

0: time out there near where my mom lives. So, see, she doesn't have an excuse to not listen live, except that she's sleeping. We'll get to all of that coming up in a moment and more of your calls where the question is, do you trust President Trump on the Iran deal? But first, let's turn to a favorite guest of ours. He's the CEO of the Jewish Community Relations Council of Greater Washington, Ron Halber. Ron, lots to talk with you about right now. Thanks for joining us.
1: My absolute pleasure.
0: Most importantly, you know, this Janice Lewis-George, she won the primary for the Democrats. She's poised to become the next mayor of D.C. There have been a lot of concerns about her economic policies. She's a Democrat socialist. She's with the DSA, just like Zora Mamdani, just like that wackadoodle mayor out in Seattle, just like Bernie Sanders, AOC. Very concerned about her position on the police, defunding the police, reimagining law enforcement. But there's this other disconcerting topic that really isn't talked about enough, Ron, and that is that these DSA candidates, they all sort of echo the same talking points with regard to Jewish Americans and with the state of Israel. What are you picking up on there?
1: Well, thank you for having me. Look, it's very, very simple. If you go online and look at their questionnaire, the only foreign policy matter that they ask candidates about is about Palestine. They don't say even Palestine, Israel. They just say Palestine. And they require, through a series of questions, for you to basically promise that you won't participate with any Jewish organization. And I'm talking about even the most liberal. So by the, if you fill out their questionnaire, you basically are committed. You're basically, it's an anti-Semitic loyalty oath. You're basically committing not to participate with any Jewish organization. They are so, and if you look at their policies, defund the police, open borders, get rid of the police department. I mean, it's not just that it's a hate-filled anti-Semitic organization. Their policies are absolutely absurd to most Americans. I mean, if people actually read what DSA supports, they would be sitting there stunned.
0: So people might be shocked to hear this. First of all, why does a mayor of New York, Seattle, or Washington, D.C. need to have a foreign policy at all? But then when the DSA asks them a question about foreign policy, it's just one thing and one thing only. And the fact that they call it Palestine is remarkable. There's no such place as Palestine. That does not exist. It's the nation of Israel, the recognized nation for decades now. So how does this manifest in terms of a city not participating with domestic Jewish organizations? They just assume that if you're a Jewish organization or an organization that accommodates or works with the Jewish community or represents the Jewish community, then de facto you're connected to Israel?
1: You know, basically what they do is that they demonize the word Zionist. According to the Democratic Socialists, the only people in the world who are not entitled to self-determination are Jews. That's it. Every other religious group, racial group, ethnic group, if they want a country, they're entitled to it. But for some reason, Jewish people are not. Yeah. So they all put on this attitude where they say, oh, we hate anti-Semitism. Look how much money we've put against anti-Semitism. They're like, oh, I meet with Jews, and they'll meet with the most self-loathing elements of our society, of the people who sort of give them validate their decisions, and you know, people who represent between on the left and the right, 5%, you know, 87 to 90% of American Jews are strong supporters of the state of Israel. So it's Janice Lewis-George and Mamdani meet with members of the Jewish community, but Mamdani from his stage the other day spent 5 minutes bashing AIPAC, which basically synonymous with Jewish, and talked about them. And they're not even one of the 50th largest PACs in the United States.
0: Yeah.
1: And Janice Lewis-George, I mean, it could be more dangerous with her because as the mayor of the nation's capital, she does have to participate in a lot of international receptions and represent the city. I went on a economic mission with Mayor Bowser in 2018 to Israel to stimulate economic activity, where we went with about mostly African-American women. It was a three-day incredible trip that strengthened ties. And, you know, if Janice Lewis-George is going to, you know, pursue agenda where she goes across the globe trying to draw economic relations with other cities, we'll see if she goes to Israel. I mean, I don't think she will, but it could be a drawback. It could be very hard for her because there's a lot of Israeli investment in D.C.
0: Ron, what are the roots of this with the DSA? Because clearly DSA has an anti-Israel agenda here, anti-Zionism, anti-Semitism, call it what you will. But yeah. DSA as a national organization, the Democrat Socialists of America, which really is sort of the the center of gravity now for the Democratic Party, if you look at it. Where did this come from? Has this always been kind of in the DNA of socialists here in America?
1: Yeah, I mean, it always has been. I mean, I shouldn't say always. You know, there's a long history of Jewish involvement in the labor movement, which, and even the labor movement was not socialist. They were trying to protect the rights of union workers. As a matter of fact, union workers are often repulsed by socialism. But in the 1960s and 70s, the organization was very pro-Israel. They were a liberal Zionist group, and they masked their appeal in very popular economic themes. Let's have affordability. Let's do things that would make almost any. Oh, this is great.
0: Right. Raise the minimum wage. And it's the same rhetoric that you always hear. Tax the rich, tax the super rich, the billionaires and the oligarchs. I've played a montage before of Bernie Sanders repeating this exact same line for like four decades.
1: They're smarter than Bernie Sanders. They don't come out and say tax the rich. They come out and they say, oh, you know, health care for all and make life affordable. They just try to appeal on popular themes.
0: Right.
1: But it's all ridiculous. There's no, you know, release all prisoners, let anybody into the United States, open immigration, get rid of the police department. I mean, you're living in a fantasy world. You know, everybody should go to we should set up publicly funded supermarkets to compete with the private sector. I don't know what Giant and Safeway don't do a good enough job. We have to have a public one. I mean, it's ridiculous. So the problem with Janice Lewis George is that, look, we've worked with her on several issues domestically. The question is whether she's going to understand that there's a difference between campaigning and governing and whether she's going to move to the center. Now, I think Mamdani is a rare individual. He is even though he was a backbencher in the assembly, nobody heard of him. He never passed anything. He never got anything done. He obviously is uniquely politically skilled. He is a smart guy, good looking guy, delivers a speech, comprehensive policy. But I don't know if Janice Lewis George has those talents. But if she wants to be more than a one-term mayor, she's going to have to shift a lot of what she said, because if she tries to cut the police department, you know, first, Democratic Socialists want to cut the police department. Recently, she's announced, oh, we need to increase the police. Well, that's quite a shift already. Yeah. So let's see the difference in a year from now between her rhetoric and everything she says. I mean, she's going to go out of her way to attend every synagogue briefing. I think she's going to be to every one. I think she's going to be, I think I'll probably end up having breakfast or lunch with her soon. And she's going to attend every synagogue event, but the question will be when it comes to Israel. And then the question is, why are these urban mayors like in Mamdania, why are they so focused on Israel? And the only time, I mean, since when do local governments make foreign policy? But what we saw during the war is that for the first time, the Israel conflict, largely because of these DSA activists, has become a local issue. They start trying to pass resolutions in teachers' unions and all these, and we defeated nine of them in the area. So people have to understand that DSA, in many ways, is participating in American politics through the minor league system. They're taking control of school boards. They're taking control of central committees of the Republican Democratic Party. And what's going to happen is they're growing they're being all this fertilizer, and now they're growing and they're becoming into candidates in position. But then they're getting local and state office, and we have to make sure that we cut them off because they're bad for democracy. Just like Tucker Carlson and his followers are terrible on the right, the DSA is horrific on the left.
0: Ron, we're speaking with Ron Halber. He's the CEO of the Jewish Community Relations Council of Greater Washington. What needs to be done here? I think that everyone can acknowledge that the nation of Israel and those of us here in America who support the country of Israel, there has been a shift in terms of public sentiment. And you mentioned Tucker Carlson, and a lot of his policies these days, I don't even know if they are conservative, or I don't think he would call himself a man of the right at this point. But whatever political position he has, or whatever team he aligns himself with right now, he has definitely brought on major criticisms to the nation of Israel, the government of Israel. And you've heard things said about Israel that you didn't used to hear very often in this country, and certainly from those groups that have a long history of being aligned with and pledging allegiance to the right of Israel to exist and defend herself. What do you think happened there? What can be done to fix it?
1: You're talking about among the left or the right?
0: Both.
1: Well, you know, I think there's one theme. You know, there's often the horseshoe theory. They say that the further right you go and the further left you go, the more they meet. And I think that on the left, it's been the unconscionable and internationally and domestically bombardment of Israel with the word genocide. that has fueled this. I mean, if somebody is guilty of committing genocide or mass uncontrolled institutionalized murder, then there's nothing positive you can say about them because they are the worst that God and man has to offer. So therefore, it is out of control. And I think that has been relentless. And when you combine that with, you know, the images of Gaza, where there's been mass, where there's been a huge, a lot of civilian casualties, which, you know, I can argue is a product of Hamas hiding, but nevertheless, there is great carnage. And you see Ben-Gavir and Smolich, two right-wing Israeli idiots who keep saying stupid things that antagonize. And you see the West Bank settlers out of control. You know, you have more, you have a combination of social media and actual right-wing things taking place in Israel that should not be happening. I mean, Bibi is in many ways hostage to these right-wing coalition partners, and he's letting things happen that are hurting Israel's image around the world. And I'm not saying this is on Israel, but he's providing obvious propaganda points. So there's this irresponsibility on the left, and there's this well-funded social media imprint and mostly affecting our young that has been brought on by the Democratic Socialists, and then it's seeped into the into the ideology of the Democratic Party. But don't underestimate what 2.5 years of constant advertising court against Israel can do. And I think that's what it's on the left. On the right, I think it's the growth of isolationism. There's always been a string of isolationism in the Republican Party, and we always know where that leads us to, being undefended, only having 100,000 men under arms in World War II, not being prepared for our obvious role as the role superpower. And the question in the Republican Party is, are they going to be the party of, you know, are they going to be the party of let's use a British comparison, Winston Churchill or Neville Chamberlain? Are they going to be the party of Ronald Reagan, or are they going to be a party of isolationists? And we know that feeding that propaganda is Tucker Carlson, Nicholas Fuentes, Candace Ways, Taylor Green, all these idiots who are not just spewing anti-Semitism, but talking against all foreign wars. And look, they can make a case with Afghanistan and Iraq, but and American taxpayers are tired of fighting wars in Iraq, but
0: they link any sort of war in the Middle East or engaged with a country that is a radical Islamic country in some way doing Israel's bidding. Listen, we've only scratched the surface on a very important topic, Ron Halber, but I appreciate you joining us. Stay here. It's O'Connor and Company.
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0: Radio. Coming up, more of your calls on the Iran situation and whether you trust the president and the memorandum of understanding and his overseeing the process going forward. Also, the story of James Capers Jr., Major Capers, who received the Medal of Honor yesterday at the White House. First, though, as you get ready to begin your weekend, let me invite you to join my other listeners who have already made generous donations to my Angel Tree Camp Drive. We're sending children with a mom or dad in prison for a week of fresh air activities, swimming, horseback riding, but most importantly, they'll hear the gospel, some of them for the very first time, and many of them will accept Jesus Christ as their Lord and Savior at Angel Tree Camp. You and I have the power to change their futures and really transform a child's life for eternity through the nonprofit Prison Fellowship. Steve Collins of Angel Tree Camp, he offers this reason why you should help a child you'll probably never meet.
1: Because when you invest in the life of a child and you give them an opportunity to experience the reality of who God is and what his love does for their lives, and you pour that investment into that child's life, you're not just reaping benefits this year, but you're changing the course of their life. You've got kids that are growing up and establishing their own families and contributing to society, and you're shaping the future of our nation. And there's no better place to invest your money.
0: Amen to that. A lot of my listeners have been making generous gifts. In fact, we're up to 247 right now that you've done over the last several weeks. Let's get it to 250 heading into the weekend. Just go to LarryOShow.com. 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Click on that banner up at the top and make a difference in the lives of these prisoners' children. Thank you so much for that. Yesterday in the White House, the president's awarded the Congressional Medal of Honor to a handful of heroes, but I want to focus on one in particular, James Capers Jr., Major Capers. There's an incredible documentary about him and his life. He was the Force Recon Marine of all Force Recon Marines during Vietnam. I actually got to meet him once, and I want to tell you that story in a moment. But first, here's what it sounded like at the White House yesterday when Major Capers, at the age of 88, got his due.
2: The President of the United States, in the name of the Congress, takes pleasure in presenting the Medal of Honor to Second Lieutenant James Capers, Jr., United States Marine Corps.
0: Major Capers needed help standing up after he got that, mostly because he's so weighted down with all the medals on his chest. I saw people on social media, military guys, zooming in on those medals, and they were just expressing awe at what this guy has done. It was in 1967 when the recon company that he was the first black Marine ever to lead, by the way, was ambushed. Hidden explosives detonated. Capers suffered shrapnel wounds to his abdomen and other parts of his body, including a broken leg. But despite those wounds, he ordered a mortar strike on the team's position to keep the enemy at bay. And after losing a significant amount of blood and being administered morphine, he led his team to a helicopter landing zone, got his team out. He refused to get on board, though, unless the crew took the body of the team's military working dog with him. Several times he kept getting off the helicopter because he wanted to make sure it was light enough to get out without any harm, and he was forced onto that helicopter to get out. He saved his teammates. That's just one exploit that contributed to this Medal of Honor recipient's incredible journey. By the way, for anybody who remembers reading a magazine, Sports Illustrated, you know, and any of the magazines that appealed to men back in the 70s, 80s, Major Capers, you remember an ad that showed the Marines. It was a recruitment ad, and it showed it featured a black Marine standing at attention with the most badass look on his face in his Marine blues. That was Major Capers. He was literally the face of the Marines through that entire era. Man is a legend. It's said that he has more knife kills than you have fingers on your hand. And he was awarded the Medal of Honor yesterday. And by the way, it wasn't easy. You see, the award process was delayed over many, many decades. And ultimately, the recommending general died in a helicopter crash and wasn't there to testify to why he should receive the Medal of Honor. The statutory time limits and administrative requirements prevented approval for 60 years. He should have gotten this by Jimmy Carter or Ronald Reagan. But instead, finally, after much wrangling and much lobbying and a documentary film made about his exploits, this year the legislation passed that waived the time restrictions, and finally Major Capers was cleared to get the Medal of Honor. incredible guy. And I got to meet him once. There was a fundraiser in Washington, D.C. about 6-7 years ago, I want to say. Sebastian Gorka invited me to it. He was speaking at it. And Meredith and I love hanging out with Seb and Katie. It was a fundraiser for the families, widows and children of Force Recon Marines who die in battle. And sitting at my table was Major Capers. And everyone at the table was in awe of him. And everyone was talking about him, wanted pictures with him. And, of course, I was there as sort of a celebrity talk radio guy. So the other people at the table, they're asking me my opinion about politics, about what's going on, about this and that. And at one point, Major Capers looked at me and says, "Well, you have a lot of opinions." And I said, "Well, I'm a talk radio host. I talk a lot." And he said, "Let me ask you something. Have you ever shed one drop of blood for this country?" And I was like, he had just, this was like I had just become one of his knife kills. And, you know, I in sort of reflex, you say, "I'm sorry, what?" Even though I had heard him. And the woman who had directed the documentary sitting with him said, "He's asking if you ever served in the military." And I said, "Oh, no, no, no. I know exactly what he's asking." And I said, "No, sir. I did not serve, but I thank you, and I thank God every day that you did." Major Capers, the perfect Marine. You're listening to O'Connor and Company.
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8: News this hour from Town Hall. I'm Jason Walker. British Prime Minister Keir Starmer is stepping down as leader of the governing Labour Party. Starmer saying early Monday he will remain caretaker prime minister until a new Labour leader is chosen. Florida GOP Senator Rick Scott telling Salem Radio Network he's aligned with President Trump in getting FISA tweaked and passed in the Senate as long as the Save America Act is also approved.
9: Well, I want what he wants. I think we need to extend FISA. Now, we have to make some changes to make sure they stop surveilling Americans. I've been surveilled under the Biden administration after January 6th. They stole my tax return. And then during Clinton years, I fought Hillary Care, so Clinton targeted my company. So if they can target me, running a big company and being a U.S. senator, they can target anybody.
8: Several new national polls suggesting warning signs for Democrats heading into the midterms.
10: A generic ballot survey shows Democrats leading Republicans by just 2 points, down from a 7-point advantage in February. Analysts say that's below the margin typically needed to win back the House. Republicans are gaining ground with Hispanic and younger voters, while Democrats face concerns about weak candidates and unclear messaging, raising early doubts about their midterm prospects. John Scott reporting.
8: Major talks in Switzerland seeking a permanent end to the Iran war have concluded. Mediators do say the technical negotiations will go on for the remainder of the week. Bloodshed in a Philippines high school. Two students opening fire, killing three classmates and wounding seven others. Police say the suspects, ages 14 and 15, now in police custody. Major wildfires in the western U.S. In Utah, an uncontained fire forcing the evacuation of an entire small community. More on these stories, townhall.com.
6: Hi, it's Joe Piscopo. Have you heard what is being said about gold and silver? Jamie Dimon just said gold can easily go to $5,000 to $10,000. Bank of America's strategist Michael Harnett said $6,000 gold in the spring. And now multiple reports are noting a historic squeeze in the physical silver market, which is why silver has been outperforming gold this year. Yet both are significantly outperforming the U.S. stock indexes. 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
8: Measles on the march in Utah.
11: Utah spent the past year fighting measles outbreaks in almost every county, and experts say there's no clear end in sight. Health officials worry measles cases will rise again when school starts and cold weather kicks in. International health experts are set to gather in November to determine whether the U.S. and Mexico will both keep their measles-free designations. Canada lost its last year. Bob Agner reporting.
8: Thousands of Czechs have rallied in Prague to protest a government plan that would overhaul the funding for public broadcasters. That plan was approved last week and proposes financing public radio and TV from the state budget instead of fees from individuals or businesses. Critics warn this could threaten media independence, and they cite examples from Slovakia and Hungary. Protesters gathered in the Czech public television building Sunday, with the staff planning a morning strike Monday. Breaking news and analysis, townhall.com. Admittedly, something was very different.
12: President Donald Trump is threatening to impose U.S. tolls in the Strait of Hormuz if a final deal with Iran is not reached in 60 days. Trump highlighted that the initial agreement to end the war with Iran calls for toll-free travel through the vital waterway for 60 days and says there will be no tolls after the 60-day period has expired unless they are imposed by and for the United States of America. Trump says the money would be used for services rendered as the guardian angel to the countries of the Middle East for past, present, and future reimbursement costs. The current memorandum does not preclude future fees. I'm Lisa Dwyer.
8: Investigations continue in Chicago. Police say numerous weekend shootings, leaving at least 7 people dead, 38 wounded. More on these stories, townhall.com.
13: 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And this June, AM 970 is doing just that, right here in the heart of New York City. On Tuesday, June 23rd, from 6 a.m. till 7 p.m., join AM 970 and the Times Square Alliance as Joe Piscopo, Kevin McCullough, Christine Nicholas, Arthur Idala, and other top broadcasters take to the airwaves live, honoring 250 years of the greatest nation on earth. 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
0: Good morning from your nation's capital on WMAL 105.9 FM, our flagship station in D.C. and all across the country. It's O'Connor and Company. Our question of the day is, do you trust President Trump? Is he, we the people, we're the government, but we don't enter into treaties and negotiations. We have our representatives do that. You elect one for your congressional district. They sit in the House. You elect two for the Senate. They sit over there in the Senate. And then we all elect the president. And the president handles our foreign policy, our national security. We have opinions, but ultimately he's the decider, as has been said in the past. And he's able to negotiate deals like this and commit our military as he has to this endeavor. And so ultimately, you can trust this pundit, that talk show host or this talk show host, that podcaster, you get the picture. But ultimately, this all boils down to your trust in the president and his ability to oversee the next steps forward with the potential threat of our military if Iran gets out of line or if Iran does measure up and hit their marks. And listen, a lot of this, y'all say, oh, it has to do with trusting Iran. No, no, no. The memorandum of understanding is not about trusting Iran. The memorandum of understanding says Iran has to do A, B, C, and D. And if they do, then F, G, H, and I will happen. But it takes the president to oversee that and his team to monitor that. And if they determine that Iran has not measured up, if Iran goes outside the lines, if Iran violates the agreement, the only recourse then is the stick part of the equation. Do you trust the president to use that stick? Do you trust the president in his judgment that this is the best deal we can have right now and moving forward? Well, as he said through his vice president yesterday, why not just give this a chance? This is cut two real fast, and then we're going to take your calls on this. If we can play clip two of J.D. Vance yesterday, because this really does sum everything up.
14: You know, I've seen skeptics of the deal. People say the Iranians will never change their behavior. Well, maybe that's true, and if so, they don't get any of the benefits of the bargain. But isn't it worth trying? Isn't it worth seeing whether this incredibly weakened position that the president of the United States has put the Iranians under, whether that motivates them to change their behavior, not just vis-a-vis the West, but vis-a-vis the Middle East? And one of the interesting things about this is, you know, the technical details of this we can, of course, get into. There are going to be any number of opinions about the negotiation, about where it's ultimately going to go. But I tend to think that you should trust the people who know the Iranians the best and who have the most to lose.
0: There you go. And he goes on to talk about the Arab Gulf states who are on board with this, who were opposed to the Obama deal. But he left out one country, a Gulf state. It is not Arab, although Arabs flourish there because they actually have freedom, more freedom there than they have in any other country in the Middle East. That's Israel. They're not happy with this. But ultimately, this is not about trusting the opinion of the people of Israel or their government or their prime minister. It's not about trusting Tucker Carlson and Megyn Kelly. It's not about trusting Mark Levin and Ben Shapiro. And it's not even about trusting Larry O'Connor. Ultimately, we have to decide whether we trust Donald Trump and his team that he's put forward. 855-784-4255. Do you trust the president? We'll start with Art in Salem, Oregon. Art, thank you for holding on. We had a busy 7 o'clock hour there here on the East Coast, so we couldn't get to your call, but I want to lead things off with you. Good morning.
15: No, good morning, Larry. You know, here is what needs to be done, okay? We need to trust our president because we elected him. And I don't know if the people out there have read The Art of the Deal, which, of course, you know, he wrote and stuff. Mm-hmm. But he knows what the heck he's doing. And we got the thing is, every time something gets screwed up, it's because of armchair quarterbacks.
0: Yeah.
15: Because they're not right there and a part of the process. And can you imagine, Larry, where we would be right now if our illustrious president had got to serve two consecutive terms? We wouldn't be in this situation at all.
0: Hmm.
15: But no, you know, the Abraham Accords and all that.
0: Right. We had momentum going with the Abraham Accords. Now we've got to pick up where we left off. Yeah, no, it's a good point, Art. And listen, and I want to reiterate what I said before. And Art, thank you for the call. I appreciate it. And you listening to the show all the way out there in Oregon so early in the morning. You got to keep it real, guys, and you got to be honest. When people challenge you and say, oh, if Kamala Harris had had this deal, you wouldn't agree with it. You got to reply and say, of course, I would hate this deal if Kamala Harris brought it to me. But it's because I don't trust her, and she has no track record. Donald Trump does. And Art mentioned The Art of the Deal. Do you really think Donald Trump wants his legacy of his presidency to be a bad deal? I mean, that would be the greatest insult to Donald Trump, the man, and his entire life would be everybody talking about a bad deal, which makes me think, I don't think he would enter into a bad deal, right? Nicholas in Scranton, Pennsylvania, and then Mac in Philly. We got a lot of calls from the Pennsylvania. Nicholas, thanks for calling in. What do you think?
16: Good morning, Larry. I enjoy your show. I've been with you from day one here nationally, so good job on you.
0: I appreciate that. I appreciate that very much. And you got my buddy, you sound just like my buddy Rob O'Donnell, who's on in the afternoons out there in Scranton. Love Rob. He's a good friend.
16: Yes, sir. Beautiful. Listen, I trust President Trump. I trust him not to flood our country with millions of military-age males unvetted to put our military in harm's way and get them killed over there in Abbey Gate.
0: Right.
16: Okay? I trust this man to bomb the hell out of Iran if they get out of line. You know, I give him a lot of credit, Larry, because we've been in diplomatic talks since last year with these guys.
0: Yep.
16: People forget that. Okay.
0: Yep.
16: He didn't rush and do it, but give the man a chance. I trust him. He's a, you know, he's a very smart guy. He's got no reason to be in this position. He's a patriot. He's not lining his pockets. He's lost billions, literally. He's gotten shot at. He could be tanning right now somewhere in Saint-Tropez. This guy is a patriot. He should have his own Mount Rushmore. We need to trust him and get. You know what else, Larry?
0: Yeah.
16: We have to get on the midterm situation.
0: Right.
16: The Democrats have an existential threat to our nation.
0: It's time to focus on winning in November. I think that's part of why President Trump did this. This was the lane he chose to best keep Iran at bay and protect our military and put Republicans in a place to win these elections, Nicholas. That's what there's a lot going on with this decision. Nicholas in Scranton, thank you for that, and thanks for the enthusiasm. Yeah, he makes a great point. You know, when you elect a president, you trust him to do what he says he's going to do. Donald Trump said, elect me, we'll deport illegal immigrant criminals, like 500,000 I think have been sent home already. I'll protect the border, and there won't be any illegal crossings. Mission accomplished. You know, that has he earned your trust at this point? Mac in Philly. Mac is a Navy veteran. Mac, what do you think? These are your brothers and sisters over there getting the job done in the Persian Gulf.
17: If I could, I'm 66. I'd ship right. I'd get right in. It's a shame. Der Schlickmeister, Slick Willie's sorry stinking name is on my retirement ceremony.
0: Aww.
17: I mean, good night. But see, Just give me, please allow me time.
18: Go ahead.
17: In the Navy when we had beards, and this is a little joke. Ready? The old Navy under Reagan, bearded studs with a log room one, a babe in one arm, and the other arm. The Clinton Navy, clean shaving sodomites who cheek after each other. So I saw when Reagan took over, Oh, you like that?
0: You sound like my friend Kurt Schlichter. Go ahead. I we're going to be friends. I can tell.
17: When Reagan took the oath of office, I remember this. I was stationed in Puerto Rico during the height of the Machu terrorist reign. Richard Marcenko was down there fighting the terrorists along with me. Navy SEALs came in to get me to take me downrange on an op all of 20 years old, not even going to Coronado. So I see the ticker tape going across the screen. Hostages are being released. The Achille Laurel tragedy where the guy was thrown over and shot.
0: Yep.
17: And she was brought before when the thugs that did that, she spat in their face. Reagan said, good for you. Obama and all that doesn't want to offend them.
0: Right. He apologized to the terrorists.
17: Oh, yeah. I don't apologize for anything. Those smacks need to be destroyed. When I was on wooden ships and Iron Men, Minesweep Navy, where we go, nobody goes. Where we go, everybody goes. We're over in one of these Haji countries. And believe it or not, under Clinton, we had Haji dock workers. As a first-class petty officer, I couldn't be fixing things. I had to watch the Hajis from sabotaging our generators.
0: All right.
17: I turned around; they were trying to cut the static exciter wire.
0: So, suffice it to say, you're on board with the mission, Mac. Thank you. God bless you, and thanks for your service, Haji. I think what he means is the people who have completed the Hajj. I believe that's what he's referring to, right? Let's just go with that. That's what he means. All right, let's keep it in Philly. We'll get to Nancy in Philly in just a moment, as well as Hoke in Round Hill and Kevin in Indianapolis. Do you trust President Trump? So far, the majority of our listeners this morning do, but there are some pretty well-reasoned and intelligent voices that we've heard as well, and it appears including Kevin in Indianapolis, who are not fully on board at the moment with this plan, and it has nothing to do with trusting the president, they say. We'll explore this further and continue with your calls if you want to chime in. 855-784-4255. The only question that any pundit should be describing right now is, do you trust the president or not? I do.
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6: 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Hi, it's Joe Piscopo. Have you heard what is being said about gold and silver? Jamie Dimon just said gold can easily go to $5,000 to $10,000. Bank of America's strategist Michael Harnett said $6,000 gold in the spring. And now multiple reports are noting a historic squeeze in the physical silver market, which is why silver has been outperforming gold this year. Yet both are significantly outperforming the U.S. stock indexes. 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
0: 855-784-4255. We've been having the conversation all morning long, starting when we kick things off, 6 o'clock Eastern here. And that is, do you trust the president? That ultimately you have to decide whether you trust the president or you think the president is being fooled, hoodwinked, or he's just made a really bad deal. And has he earned your trust? Does his track record suggest that you should play this out? Be cautious, optimistic, and skeptical at the same time, sort of where I am. Or do you think that it's a disaster and it's over and you're done with Donald Trump? That's the question. Love to get your take on it. Nancy in Philly, you're next up. Nancy, where do you stand on this?
18: Larry, greetings. I would love to take your Larry cruise with you and Kurt Schlichter. What a combination.
0: Yeah.
18: But I get seasick, so I'm afraid.
0: Oh, Nancy, the ship's got stabilizers. It's the Caribbean. It's not very rocky. Although, if you did get sick, I would feel guilty the rest of my life. So, but I might want to give it a shot.
18: I'd hate to make you feel guilty. I'm your friendly neighborhood Philadelphia lawyer, and I'm also the daughter of a Holocaust survivor.
0: Oh.
18: I trust Trump 100%, and here's why. Trump is the master of chess, poker, and every game. He's a game player. And by the way, he's using the same exact strategy he's always used, and it's so obvious to me on its face. Here's the deal. He didn't just write the book, The Art of the Deal. He's a fan of Scott Adams, who wrote The Art of Persuasion. And Scott Adams is basically involved with psychological warfare.
0: Mm.
18: So Trump's using both approaches. He's saying yes and no. He's up and down. He's driving people crazy. They don't know what to make of him. It's a strategy. And it's a strategy like the game, like the TV show Dynasty.
0: Yeah.
18: He's got one daughter who's an Orthodox Jew. He's not going to let anything happen to the Israelis. And he has another daughter married to a wealthy businessman from Lebanon. He's not going to let anything bad happen to that daughter. And, you know, back in the day, the royal families, they all had their children marry into other important, powerful families to keep control of the dynasty. And the dynasty on the left is Hillary Clinton and George Soros. That's who runs the Democrat Party. And guess what? Guess which dynasty is the one I want running my country?
0: Nancy, you lay it out beautifully. Yeah, not the Soros-Clinton family dynasty. My gosh, well, beautifully laid out, Nancy. Thank you for joining us. I appreciate that insight. Don't be a stranger. I want to hear from you again. How about Hoke in Round Hill, Virginia, WMAL country, literally. Hoke, what do you think? Do you trust the president on this?
2: So I do, but I don't think that's the question we should be asking. I do trust Trump. More importantly, I trust those around him. I'm the kind of guy that used to turn the TV off when Rubio came on. Now I can't wait to hear him.
0: Yeah, same.
2: But so the question is, do I trust the Iranians in charge? And the answer to that question, believe it or not, is yes, I do.
0: Oh?
2: And here's why. I believe that they think that Trump is just another American president that they can play with. I believe and I trust that they think or that they will do something stupid in relatively short order and it will be time to finish them off.
0: Ah, so you trust the Iranians to do something stupid and breach this deal. So now, okay, Hoke, then the follow-up question here, because this is what all the smart guys are saying on cable news, all the smart guys who said Donald Trump would never win the election both times, all three times. They say, oh, yeah, Iran's going to violate this deal, but there's no way in an election year that Donald Trump will then order the military to strike them again. He's got cold feet. He's not going to follow through. He's not going to use that stick. He's just going to keep going with the carrots.
2: Well, you know what? We can carry that carrot until sometime around November the 5th.
0: Ah. Hoke, I don't think you're wrong. I think there's a reason why the language in this MOU specifically says 60-day window for negotiation that can then be extended. By me, I think it will continue to be extended until right after the midterms, and then all bets are off. All right. You know what? We'll try to get more calls in. There's plenty of you still there. Eric in Los Angeles, I do want to hear from you. And Stephen in Ohio, keep them coming. That's the conversation of the day. Do you trust the president? 855-784-4255, specifically on this Iran deal. 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They were written for you. But it's hard to pursue happiness when pain is part of everyday life. 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That's one of the most common causes of ongoing aches and pains. 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It's a research-based formula that works through multiple metabolic pathways to support comfort and mobility. There's no prescription needed, and it doesn't mask your symptoms. It just gives you relief so you can keep moving forward. I'm experiencing it right now as we speak. A few weeks ago, I could not move because of the sciatica down my right leg. The pain is gone. I still got some numbness, though, but it's because that nerve continues to be compressed. But Relief Factor has given me the relief that I needed to be able to get back up on my feet to work, to move. And, yes, I'm going to do a 3-mile run today. I'll give you a full report on Monday. We want you to declare independence over your pain. So to commemorate, we're

0: Wish there was an easier way to navigate the world of real estate? 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
1: Hi, Kevin McCullough. You hear me talking about the amazing work of Prison Fellowship and Angel Tree. And all this week, I've been inviting you to join us on this brand new effort that helps our friends at Prison Fellowship put children of prisoners in a Christian camp this summer called Angel Tree Camp. And I have an ambitious goal, 162 kids, boys and girls, deserving this camp this summer by giving at thatkevinshow.com. Some of you may, though, be asking, why should I dig into my budget to help a boy or girl that I will likely never meet? Well, we asked that question of Diana, who's the director of an Angel Tree camp in the state of Oklahoma. Take a listen.
2: Well, first of all, you may actually meet them in the future and you don't even realize it because you're setting up kids for a successful future by investing in them, that they are breaking the cycle within those families and they have a hope. You're investing in kids, breaking the chain, breaking that cycle of reincarceration, of kids growing up and being like their parents.
1: And that is just part of what you're doing with your gift, because your gift puts them in a Christian environment where at first they're a little suspicious of everyone around them. They don't trust them. They don't know if anybody else has a parent that's in prison until they start getting to know them. And then they understand that every kid that's there is just like them, and they're safe and their hearts open and the gospel pours in and their lives change. Friends, it's such a powerful thing. And the incarcerated parent had to go through a Bible study program in order to nominate them for the scholarship. That's why they deserve this week of Christian camp. Will you help us? One gift of $200 or four gifts of $50 will help make way for a child to get there. 888-206-2794, 888-206-2794, or thatkevinshow.com and click the banner at the top of the page.
3: So. With SRN News, I'm Jason Walker. Negotiations have come to a close in Switzerland after mediators worked through the entire night. Officials do say technical negotiations will go on for the remainder of the week. Expectations are growing that UK Prime Minister Keir Starmer will announce his resignation soon, possibly today. Pressure from the Labour Party has been mounting after intra-party rival Andy Burnham's victory last week for a seat in Parliament. Illinois Governor J.B. Pritzker says Chicago's a very safe city. Since Friday night, numerous shooting incidents in that city, leaving 7 people dead, more than 38 people wounded. And in the Philippines, 2 students opening fire in a high school, killing 3 classmates and wounding 7 others. Suspects are 14 and 15. SRN News.
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6: We're on the brink of summer solstice. That means long days, short nights, lots of warm weather, and movies. We're going to talk about the latest summer movies that you should see and avoid coming up in a moment with our friend Christian Toto. But as you get ready to begin this weekend, I want to invite you to join my other listeners who have already made generous donations to the Angel Tree Camp Drive that we're doing. You know, we're sending children with a mom or dad in prison for a week of fresh air activities, swimming, horseback riding. But most importantly, while they're there, they'll hear the gospel, some of them for the very first time. Many of them accept Jesus Christ as their Lord and

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1: 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You've got kids that are growing up and establishing their own families and contributing to society, and you're shaping the future of our nation. And there's no better place to invest your money.
0: 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But it makes a difference in the prisoner's life, too. 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Thank you for helping me send as many of these wonderful children to Angel Tree Camp this summer as we could. We really appreciate it. All right. For a lot of people, summer means movies. Maybe just to, sit in air conditioning for a while and spend way too much money on popcorn. Summer movies are a big deal, but which summer movies are the ones you need to see and which ones do you need to avoid? Well, for that kind of wise advice, we always turn to our friend Christian Toto. 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Christian, always good to talk to you, my friend. Thanks for joining us.
2: Great to be here.
0: All right, so Toy Story 5. Did we really need a fifth Toy Story movie? I will say this. Woody and Buzz, they haven't aged a bit. Have they had some work done, those two? They look fantastic.
2: They do look great. I think they may be a nip or a tuck here. Mm. Ironically, in the new film, Woody's got a little bit of a bald spot and a little bit of a paunch.
0: Seriously?
2: Which is a little odd when you think about toy. Yes, I know.
0: That's actually
2: hilarious.
0: I wish we were
2: making that up, but yes.
0: Well, it's the beauty of doing voiceover work is that, Tom Hanks can continue to come in and be Woody, and it doesn't matter how old he is, as long as his voice sounds the same, he'll be raking in the big payday. Is this movie any good?
2: Yeah. It is good. It's quality entertainment for sure. This is a weird franchise because all five installments have been excellent. Some have been just flat out great. I will say with part five, which is opening this weekend, a little bit of the magic is fading. Some of the themes just are starting to feel repetitive. Oh, it's growing older. Oh, you're distancing yourself from your toys. This is just part of life. So those things, been there, done that. But this one also incorporates digital toys, and that's a fun little new wrinkle that I think people will enjoy.
0: Yeah, I heard one of the big storylines had to do with kids not playing with toys, but instead just getting lost in games on their tablets, which I think speaks to almost every parent that I know.
2: Exactly. Yeah, parents are going to love that, the message in the movie. It's not saying don't ever play with these digital toys, but maybe a healthy balance. And also the imagination it takes to turn a little rag doll into something magical is, you don't want to lose that, but I think we are in certain ways.
0: All right. That's one movie that's out this weekend. It'll be a big one. Last weekend's big opening was Disclosure Day, Steven Spielberg's latest alien adventure. What did you make of that film?
2: Very, very disappointing. I mean, this is Spielberg. The bar is very high, and he certainly didn't clear any stretch of the imagination. I don't know whether he's lost a bit of his mojo, whether the story wasn't compelling, although it's his story to tell about, do we talk about aliens? If we had all that information, does the public have the right to know? It's a great topic. It's the best director around. It just doesn't all come together. Tons of plot holes. I thought that the chases became a bit silly at times, and the ending just is, I was chuckling a bit, and you don't want to chuckle at a serious, sober alien drama with the big reveal going on. So a big, not the best way to start the summer, that's for sure.
0: All right, so Disclosure Day, save your money, wait for it to stream.
2: Yeah.
0: Cool. Let's go back to the kids and family movies real fast. Toy Story 5 out this weekend. There's two on the horizon, another Minion story, and a live action of Moana, which I don't get Well, let's get to that in a second. The Minions movie, another franchise, another one that they just can't come up with any new ideas?
2: You know, it's the seventh movie in the saga, which is shocking. It's a prequel. I have to say, at this point, I am Minions'd out. But listen, it's not for me. It's for kids. These movies just churn out money.
0: Yeah.
2: They sell tons of tickets. It's what parents want with their kids. So, you know, listen, it's a critic-proof endeavor for sure.
0: I suppose.
2: People love the Minions, and they'll keep cranking them out.
0: Stop. So hold on, Christian.
2: I can't object, but I can't understand it.
0: Well, who loves the Minions? I hate, they're annoying. The Minions are annoying. And kids who like the Minions are annoying because they talk like them. Banana. No, nobody likes the Minions.
2: Wow. And real, a strong anti-Minion stance. I am on your team. You got my vote.
0: Right? I'm a Minionist. All right. What about Moana? I mean, Moana was a lovely movie. It was sort of the last of the great Disney musical movies, I think. It had a good score, even though it's Lin-Manuel Miranda, and a couple of those songs sound very much like In the Heights and Hamilton. But it was great. Mm-hmm. Why did they have to make a live-action version? Are these things really that successful? I thought they learned their lesson with Snow White.
2: They mostly are. Snow White is an exception, but the Snow White was a radical departure from the source material. From what I can see, this is a pretty close, you know, Xerox copy, to use a dated term, of what we just saw a few years ago. And you've got Dwayne Johnson starring again in it, and it's him. It's live action. I'm with you. These befuddle me. But this is just it's Disney. It's Moana. It's the brand. It'll pop up on Disney Plus in a few months. So it makes economic sense, but boy, I don't know what the purpose is. I really don't. And I'm pretty flexible on box office numbers and things like that, but I don't get it.
0: I do love that you said it's a Xerox copy, and that sounds dated. Of course, carbon copy would have sounded even more dated. But let me just jump out here for a second, because I know this is going to be the most unpopular opinion anyone has ever heard me speak. The live-action version of Aladdin, directed by Guy Ritchie, who's one of my favorite directors, I actually liked that. I know everyone, Will Smith. Actually, I thought Will Smith was good in that movie. But what I liked about the live-action of Aladdin is it wasn't a Xerox. It wasn't a carbon copy. They actually did new and different stuff with it, and I enjoyed that. Am I a weirdo?
2: Yeah, a little bit, but also, I enjoyed the Jungle Book live action, I have to say. I think that was a Jon Favreau production.
0: It was, with great... Bill Murray as Baloo Bear was phenomenal. Yes, I like that one, too.
2: Yeah.
0: Although, technically, that's not live action. That's all CGI.
2: Yeah, but it was sort of made to look like live action.
0: Just so you know, that wasn't really a bear talking. That was a computerized bear. All right. What about some of the superhero? Again, every summer, Hollywood likes to, you know, sort of make either remakes or extend franchises that are doing well. What do you make of Supergirl? Because on paper, that's a good idea.
2: On paper. Can it stay on paper? It's coming out in a week. I haven't been intrigued by the trailers. Millie Alcock, who's the new Supergirl, seems to have Rachel Zegler disease, where she keeps putting her foot in her mouth. I don't sense a lot of anticipation. I didn't love Superman last year, so we'll have to wait and see. I don't think that's going to be the big superhero movie this summer. That's going to be Spider-Man Brand New Day, and that's coming out later this summer, July 31st. I think that one's going to be a banger, at least the box office. It's a good franchise. Tom Holland is terrific as Spider-Man.
0: Yeah.
2: I think that's the can't miss of the season.
0: I think you're right. You know, it's funny. I've gotten bored with the whole Marvel storylines. I can't pick. I think after Infinity Wars and Endgame, I sort of lost focus, and I have no idea where the storyline is now. But the Spider-Man movies have a way of setting themselves apart. The Spider-Man movies live in that Marvel universe, but they also stand alone, and I think they've done a good job with those.
2: They've done a great job. Also, it seems like there's a storyline, there's continuity there, there's a flow. And obviously, you got interrupted at the last movie because some of the main characters forgot who Spider-Man was.
0: Right.
2: So that's going to be an interesting wrinkle. But yeah, it seems like there's thought behind the bigger picture. And I think the problem with the MCU is it just seems very scattershot right now.
0: So what other big movie are you looking forward to this summer? Is there anything else, anything original, anything that's sort of like a new idea from Hollywood?
2: Well, it's an old idea in a new packaging. It's The Odyssey from Christopher Nolan.
0: Yeah.
2: I think that's the big...
0: That's a really old
2: big
0: idea.
2: Big question mark.
0: That's like 2,000 years old.
2: It's so old, it's new, so I'll take that. That's a, Christopher Nolan is an event director. Whenever he puts out a movie, it feels special and unique and promising. And he's got tons of talent. And he's got a great cast. Anne Hathaway, Matt Damon. Yeah. I think Tom Holland's in there as well. A lot of famous faces. So that one is the big, it's the big blast of the summer because I think there's excitement about it. It's going to be an IMAX. He's a unique storyteller. And, you know, it used to be Steven Spielberg was the director of consequence that you had to see his new movie. It was something special. I think that's fading. I think Christopher Nolan is a new gold standard. Right. Hope it's great.
0: When does that come out? When is Odyssey hitting?
2: That is
0: later in the
2: hang
0: month.
2: On one second. I've got it on my little note, my cheat sheet. July 17th.
0: July 17th. All right. We'll look for it. Christian Toto, we trust your opinion. That's why we love coming back to you. Uh-oh. And keep up the great work at hotair.com. I love your interaction on the podcast with Ed Morrissey, and I love your writing over there as well.
2: Ed's the best. Thank you so much.
0: We appreciate it. That's Christian Toto, Hollywood in Toto. Check out his podcast and his website, but also check out his work over at Hot Air, part of the Town Hall family of websites. You don't have enough time. All right. Coming up in our next segment, we'll do nothing but your calls. We've got a full board. Everyone wants to chime in from Cleveland to St. Paul, Indiana to Los Angeles, California. We will hear from you at 855-784-4255 on the Iran deal. The fundamental question is, do you trust the president? Do you trust the president's judgment in signing this deal? Do you trust the president in executing this deal? Most specifically, when Iran, and it's not if, when Iran breaches this agreement, the only way this deal makes sense is if we retaliate. We need to uphold our end of the deal. When they breach it, we need to use that stick. And do you trust that the president will? We'll get to your calls in a moment. 855-784-4255. It's Larry O'Connor on O'Connor and Company.

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1: 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Neil Armstrong's words were simple, but the moment was historic.
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1: 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We proved that there were no limits to what we could imagine or achieve. 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
5: A lot of noise out there about this Iran deal. Which is really just a ceasefire. The only thing this deal accomplishes really is opening up the Strait of Hormuz, and in exchange, the U.S. Navy stands down from the blockade. And now Iran can go back to selling oil to certain countries they were selling oil to. It does not relieve all of the sanctions, not by a long shot. And it doesn't give Iran any money, not by a long shot. And it now moves Iran to the negotiating table starting today in Geneva. By the way, it was announced now the vice president will not be going to Geneva. He will not participate, which I think is noteworthy. Not sure why, but it is noteworthy. And the negotiations begin now. And if Iran does not live up to their side of the bargain, if Iran does not actually move things forward with regard to uranium enrichment, if at any point we believe that they are not being serious, if they are being duplicitous, if they are not going to actually move toward any sort of end of their nuclear program and to rejoin the world community, then we can pull out of this and start bombing again. The question is, do you trust that process and do you trust the president? Because ultimately, the people who are saying this is a disaster, this is awful, and this is just going to be a nightmare, it's worse than Obama or whatever, ultimately what they're saying is, I believe, that either they don't trust President Trump in getting into this deal in the first place, or, and I think this is really it, they think that the political winds are such that the president will not retaliate, that will not trigger the use of force, which is the only thing that Iran will respond to. Iran is going to break this deal, and they're going to break it, and they're going to say, okay, let's see what happens. And if nothing happens, then something worse will occur. Iran will continue to break, and they'll do something even worse. If they break this deal, even the slightest little infraction, and they get walloped by the U.S. military, well, then we'll see exactly if Iran takes us seriously or not. The president thinks that they take us seriously now after the military engagement we've participated in the last few months. But ultimately, this is about the trust of the voters and our president. And so the question is, do you trust the president? Let's go to Angie in St. Paul, Indiana. Angie, thanks for calling in. I'm Larry O'Connor. Thanks for joining us.
6: Thank you. Good morning. I do trust our president. Of course, you know, everything he does, is, everybody don't agree with everything, of course. I do believe he's a good businessman. One of the things is I'm not a politician. I'm not in the military. I'm not a lib or independent. Mm-hmm. I believe in common sense. Iran, they'll like it for the moment, and I believe that they will cause problems and break the deal. One thing I like about Trump is he's not worried just about today or tomorrow. He is worried about our children and our grandchildren because he knows where he's not going to be around forever and none of us are.
5: Yeah.
6: And I feel that he is more worried about what our children are going to live through and what our great-grandchildren and grandchildren are going to live through. And that's why I trust him. And he's kind of funny. Love the dance. And I agree with you. The show Minions is crazy.
5: Oh, you hate the Minions too. Thank you, Angie. Honestly, that may be the most controversial thing I said today. Was it that? Christian Toto, oh, everybody loves the Minions. No, everyone does not love the Minions. Larry and Angie in St. Paul, Indiana don't. Thank you, Angie. I appreciate it. Stephen in Ohio, while we're in the Midwest, let's swing over to Ohio. Stephen's watching on the Salem News Channel, Amazon Prime. Good morning, Stephen. What do you think about the Iran deal?
7: Hey, Larry. I trust Trump implicitly. I know I'm 72 years old, and I grew up in a Kennedy Democrat household, but I met Rush Limbaugh in the late 80s and started listening to him, and he mm-hmm. changed my mind. And every time Trump makes a decision, I run into the Rush Limbaugh university that I graduated from, and what would Rush think about it? And I think
5: WWRT, what would Rush think?
7: Yeah.
5: I like that.
7: Yeah, and I think Rush understood that. And I wanted an outsider when because I've known for years that our government, I never called it the deep state. I didn't know what it was. Trump gave it a name. He's right.
5: Yeah.
7: They kept choosing these politicians. I'm like, why? Why do we have people like McCain? Can't we do better than that? So when Trump stepped in, I knew that God sent this man because I knew the only way that we would set our government right is with an outsider.
5: All right, Stephen. I appreciate it. By the way, John McCain, as challenging as he was still a better choice than Barack Obama. But I understand your point. All right. On the other side of the spectrum, though, I want to get some criticism. Doug in L.A. listening on KRLA. Doug, good morning. You're on O'Connor & Company. What do you think?
8: Yeah, I don't like this is unkosher. It's ham-fisted the way they're handling it. So that's going to bother Israel.
5: Unkosher.
8: Yes, a little double entendre.
5: I see what you did there, yes.
8: Yeah, I got to have it early in the morning. Wake up, folks. I don't like the way that they've approached They being, I'm speaking of Vance and also President Trump. I don't like the way they're throwing Israel under the bus. I understand this is negotiations, but they're the ones on the front line. And I'm not just talking about Israel, I'm talking about the Iranian people. Yeah. And a little sensitivity towards them will definitely go a long way. I just find the messaging and the way they're going about it. It's very easy for us to be critical, and that's, you know, we're on a radio show and having opportunity to speak, and we live far away from the conflict.
5: But the Israelis are the ones who have to deal with those ballistic missiles raining down from the sky. Doug, I get it, and I don't disagree with you. I also think possibly some of that saber-rattling and posturing and some of the rhetoric you're hearing about Israel might be for the cameras and might not be what's at the heart of our relationship. But we shall see, Doug. Listen, thank you. I appreciate your voice. I'll be on with Jennifer Horn at 7:30 L.A. time on 870 a.m. We'll talk to you then. Have a great weekend, everyone. O'Connor and Company.
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12: Good morning. It's 66 degrees, going up to a rainy 75. What's going on? We have the answer. Multiple NYPD officers are recovering after they were struck by a stolen vehicle in the Bronx. Officers were tracking the stolen vehicle last night on East Fordham Road when the vehicle pulled over. And when officers got out of their cars, the driver started driving back and forth, hitting them. An officer finally was able to shoot the 18-year-old suspect in the arm and take them into custody. 11 people were stabbed inside a juvenile detention center in the Bronx yesterday. It happened at the Horizon Juvenile Center in the Mott Haven section. Police say about 5:30, dozens of young people started a brawl, some with contraband surgical scalpels, and turned on a staff member who tried to help. Officials say the situation has been resolved. The U.S. and Iran held talks yesterday with mediators, saying the discussions took place in a positive and constructive atmosphere. I'm Chanel Crispin with Joe Piscopo, AM 970, The Answer.
13: This hour from Town Hall, Amit Thomason. A change at the top in British politics yet again. A big announcement this morning from Prime Minister Keir Starmer.
14: Every decision I've taken has been about putting the country I love first. That is why I will resign as leader of the Labour Party. I have spoken to His Majesty the King this morning to inform him of my decision.
13: Starmer says he will be staying on as caretaker prime minister until a new leader is chosen. Starmer and his party are wildly unpopular in public opinion polls. Britain now on its way to having its seventh prime minister in 10 years. Senior U.S. and Iranian negotiators wrapping up a lengthy round of initial talks aimed at permanently ending the war. The initial mediation was rocky at times, but also led to some agreement.
15: These are the first talks to be held under the terms of the Memorandum of Understanding agreed last week between the U.S. and Iran. Tehran has pledged not to procure or develop nuclear weapons, but Iran's nuclear program is a long-running and complicated source of geopolitical tension. And the two sides have given themselves an initial 60 days to get a final deal when the last nuclear agreement, which Donald Trump ditched, took the best part of 2 years to negotiate.
13: The BBC's Jessica Parker in Lucerne. Oil prices edging lower over optimism about those talks, and gas prices are falling as the summer driving season heats up. This morning's AAA national average for regular, $3.92 a gallon. It's down a penny from yesterday, more than 60 cents lower. from a month ago. Intense heat and dry, windy conditions fueling several wildfires in the West, including an uncontained blaze in Utah. It's forced the evacuation of a small town to the southwest of Salt Lake City. King Wall Street this morning, the Dow features down 34 points, so the Nasdaq futures are 9 points in the red. More on these stories, townhall.com.
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18: Hi, friends. 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
20: Good morning. Alternate side parking rules in effect. It's a gridlock alert day due to the FIFA World Cup over at New York, New Jersey, MetLife Stadium. Trains leaving Penn Station and Secaucus Junction will be temporarily limited to FIFA ticket holders only between 3:20 p.m. and 7 p.m., also between 10:14 tonight and 12:35 a.m. You can use PATH, New Jersey Transit buses, or Newark Light Rail instead. 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Thunderstorms this afternoon, high today into the mid-70s. You now know where not to go. I'm Debbie Duhaime with Joe Piscopo, AM 970, The Answer.
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0: Hey, Joe Biscopo on the radio, 606 in, you know, in AM 970, The Answer, in the studios in New York, out of all the surrounding areas, in New Jersey, and we're here for you, and we want to say happy Father's Day. Hopefully it went well for you. Father's Day, all the dads, you know, the dads get no respect. They're always the brunt of jokes and commercials, and I think it was a great Father's Day. I'll tell you all about it, you know, but I want to say to all the dads, God bless you, and hopefully it went well for you, you know. I see, for me, it's like a birthday, you know, Father's Day week, and it was just magnificent, and all my kids with me, so that's my reason for existence. And we'll get into all the fun stuff. You know what? It's 6:06 in the morning. It looks like I'm looking. The big story is, if I may, British Prime Minister Keir Starmer out, announces his resignation. And, you know, Donald Trump got a jump on that. If you saw and were looking at online yesterday, Donald Trump said he's going to resign. And Starmer has been under mounting pressure to resign for weeks following a disastrous round of local elections. And that for his party in early May. But, you know, when you think about it, if I may, and we'll get into a lot, we got a lot to get into today, but with this guy Starmer, you know, they're not, and I don't know what we see online and how real it is. So let me do that caveat for you. I see a lot of stuff because you got to look online. You know, people just stare and they watch TikTok and they watch cats. You know, they watch like cats or animals. You know what I mean? Or, oh, I just think it's so funny what the cats do want that. I mean, please, who's got the time? Who's got the time to scroll and look at animals on online? I, because I'm, you know, have this insatiable curiosity for news, I check out all the news, but I don't know what's real, what's not real. You know, so when you look around and now what I see, what's happening in England is, you know, they have a mass immigration problem. You know, people, they have a knifing problem. You know what happened with that guy, that kid that got knifed, you know? And the police that just handcuffed him? You know, and then if you think of something that the, I guess the parliament doesn't go along with, in England I'm talking about, if you post something like, I don't like Keir Starmer, a cop will come and you will get arrested in England. Now, am I being too dramatic? I don't know that I am. Because I see people are arrested for, like, thought police. They were there. It was so Orwellian. How do you continue that? It's a good thing this guy's out, in my opinion. And hopefully all across Europe, there's a big change, you know? Because the way Donald Trump, they'll criticize Donald Trump about this, that, and the other thing, inside out and backwards. But what Donald Trump has done, he's maintained the sovereignty of the United States of America by closing the borders. And you know what? We're a land of immigrants. We welcome the immigrants, and we want the legal immigrants. And I think that what you have to understand, there are tens of thousands of people waiting to become citizens of America, for example. And they're waiting in line, spending tens of thousands of dollars, and we're letting the illegals in. Four votes. That is the initiative of one Democratic Party. And Donald Trump has, thank God, stopped that with borders are home. And I think that's what they need to do in Europe for sure. Hey, but anyway, Starmer is out. General Jack Keane's going to join us. Where do we go with Iran? Where do we go? How do we go? Do you go in? Do you start it? If you're going to go into Iran, do you say, I need a world consortium? I got to go in. I'd like to reach out to the European Union. They're not going to be there. NATO, not going to be there. You know, so yet you got a cancer in the Middle East, and it's Iran. And what do you do about it? So Donald Trump, bold enough to go in. He goes in, and now, of course, everything changes every day. Everything's going back and forth. I have a theory, and I'm going to talk to General Jack Keane about it. I'm thinking, maybe while we wait, there's a stop and go, when we have to stop, we just rearm ourselves because we have to go in and we have to build more missiles, more munitions, because I don't think there's any way that this is going to be a diplomatic solution. I really don't. I don't like war. I don't want war. Should we have gone in? I just wish we went in with a consortium. We'll talk to General Jack Keane about it. And if you're going to go in, I don't know why we don't. And again, this is me, and I'm just more like, I like the movie Patton. I like all the tough guy generals, you know, and then Mossad in Israel, the CIA, we could have done a regime change. No, you can't do that, Joe. You don't know. And we had great, great folks on our show like Katie McFarland say, don't go in. I don't know. You go and you take them out. The joke I did on stage Saturday night, I'll tell you all about. Oh, please. It's been nonstop and all good. But I always say you send two Italian guys from Jersey to Buick, it'll be over 2 days, you know? Johnny and Dominic. Hey, how are you, Mohammed? Hey, get in the trunk. Come on, we got a ride to take. I mean, maybe. I'm just saying, under the radar. Okay? Under the radar. Don't be offended, Italians, please. Christina Farrell is going to join us, Commissioner of the NYC Office of Emergency Management. Steve Forbes is on the show. Florida and Texas are the most tax-friendly states. How North Dakota could take over Florida and Texas. How about that? And I want to talk about why in New Jersey, please, they talk about everything except taxes. They won't touch taxes, right? And Christo Fufis is with us. He's a good guy, broadcaster, royal commentator, based in London. We'll talk about Starmer stepping away. Mark Morgan is going to join us, our old friend. No, he's not old, but he's our longtime friend and a former acting director of ICE. And we're going to see what's going on with J.D. Vance's comments on the Democratic push to abolish ICE. They're still on that kick. Gianno Caldwell is a friend, and he's a great guy, and he's going to get married, and I'm so happy for my dear friend. But he's just a good guy who I have a great affection and respect for. This is a headline, and this is the town where Gianno comes from. And this Chicago violence after weekend shootings leave. Are you ready? 7 dead, 30 hurt. I did not even see that in a headline this morning. 7 dead, 30 hurt. You know why? Because it's probably black-on-black crime. I'm just saying, I may be wrong. Am I going to be wrong? You know, lots of killing going on in Chicago, 22 people shot, at least 4 dead. That was Trump on Truth Social. But the president asks, and he's right, why isn't Governor Pritzker calling for help? I could make Chicago a safe city in 1 month, Donald Trump said. In 1 year, it would be one of the safest. D.C. went from one of the worst to one of the safest cities in the U.S. And why? Yeah, and you got to wonder why, right? Right? Mr. President, we need the National Guard in. But look at this. There was a mass shooting in Princeton Park neighborhood on the city's south side. So Gianno Caldwell been talking about, you know, don't forget, Gianno lost his brother, 17. This is like two couple of years ago and more. And they still don't know who killed Gianno's brother. And I've been talking about it till I blew it in the face. And then there's those of us who have been like, you know, street soldiers, you know, helping out and mentoring and working out in the inner city for years. From years of Camden, and then I hear about, you know, my friends in Patterson, and then you hear about what's happening in some of the other cities, certainly in Jersey City, and no one's doing anything about it. You don't hear anything about it. And my theory is, and I may be wrong, but I think it's racist because it's black-on-black crime, and they don't care. They just don't care, and it's so unfortunate. So Gianno will break that all down for us, okay? And I got something so nice I want to read to you. I'm going to tell you all about Father's Day, too. Swiss negotiations not going well. Iranian PM is not going along with everything right now. And we're going to see exactly what's going on with that back and forth. The Giorgia Meloni from Italy and Donald Trump go back and forth. And Donald Trump said, kiddingly, the foreign minister was begging him for an autograph. And then she was stunned, but, you know, going back and forth. This is like such child's play we don't have to really worry about, you know. You know that reflecting pool that Donald Trump spent $13 million on, which was a mere fraction of what Obama did to clean it up? And now there's, like, violence. There's, like, vandals attacking the reflecting pool.
1: How do you vandalize water?
0: There was a kid. That was in, he was an Olympian, and he had a pitchfork. We're gonna run that down. And he ripped up, you know, the blue tarp that Donald Trump, put down. This is a mental illness beyond anything I've ever seen like that. Hey, oh, this story too. I gotta talk about it because I gotta say it because sometimes I don't say it and then I get mad at myself. So mad at myself. Tulsi Gabbard drops the dime on Fauci's funding, there was like a manipulation of intelligence. You know, did Fauci know about the Wuhan Institute of Virology? Did he do that? Did he go in and did he, I'm reading here, Congress said he funded city research into coronaviruses. Yeah, they could have been, he could have been looking into that. And again, is it indictable against Dr. Fauci? Because of what happened in Wuhan Institute of Virology, where they just wouldn't admit it, you know? So we'll get into all that here. New York Times Father's Day message comes from a transgender daddy.
1: Oh, how nice.
0: Wait a minute. I swear I'm reading this, and I apologize, but I got to read it. The New York Times chose the perfect way to celebrate Father's Day. Share a comic by a transgender dad. Explain to her child how she was always a man.
2: It has to be seen to be believed. I celebrated Father's Day by saluting real heroes, left wing gender guy. See, I got to tell you, you and I talk about who we vote for, what happens, how it happens, who comes in, who makes a move, who doesn't in the political arena. And then they blame Donald Trump for everything. We're right back to square one if the Democrats get in. You're right back. They're going to be with the trans thing again. And by the way, what they don't understand, we don't care. We don't care. I don't have time to worry about it. We love you anyway. If you think you're a guy and you're a girl, I love you anyway. In the name of Jesus, I love you. I don't care. They think, oh, wow, we're going to do this. It's like even with, always just accentuating all of the folks that seem to be on the outskirts, and then just go, oh, we're gonna side with those people. Yet the black on black crime in Chicago, they don't care about it. And Donald Trump's the guy that says I can fix this, and they don't want to hear it. Okay, hey, I got it. Let me read this, if I may. 6:17 with Joe on the radio. Before we break, and we come back, I'll tell you about the best Father's Day. Wow, I was so humbled, you know. All I wanted to be was a dad, and that's all I am now, and the reason for my existence, you know. And, boy, oh boy, over the weekend, my girls came over, took over everything, and we all went to church yesterday, had a great blessing, it was wild. All good stuff, and being a father, just, you know, sitting there missing my father terribly, and my mom for sure. And then, Sister Carol came over, you know, with her boys, and it was great. And I hope you had the same thing, but let me see if I have to, 6:17. This is from a listener, Olga. Happy birthday to you. This is what went to my website. God bless you. God bless your family and your 970 AM family. You have started my morning at 6 o'clock since your first day on air. You bring fun, laugh out loud moments, inspiration and learning. You are my kindred spirit and faith in immigrant heritage. In my case, Ukrainian and patriotism. Thank you for this. Brings a meaning to my day. And it's also her birthday. Happy birthday, Olga. And since your first day of broadcast, her late husband and Olga listened at 6 a.m. on. And then when he was in hospice, Olga writes to me, you were the light, the cheer, the belly laughs that made our mornings. And may he rest in peace, Olga. Thank you for that. And for the years since his passing, which have made getting up alone in the morning a wonderful way to start my day with you and your 970 AM family. I'm part of your radio family. Enjoy the hilarity learning from you and your stellar guests. Wishing you happiness and all good things and good health 100-fold. This is from our friend Olga. Olga, we love you. We're here for you. And we thank you for being there with us, because we ain't going to stop. We're going to have a lot of fun. But I wanted to thank you and take a moment. That really gives me an impetus just to continue on the air, you know, and no matter where you are, how old you are, who you are, what you are, that you join us every morning. You know, we just try to stay pragmatic and speak common sense and have some fun along the way. And we will continue to do so. And happy birthday, Olga, to you. And thank you for being part of the family here on AM 970, The Answer, on the Piscopo Show. All right. 20 minutes after 6 o'clock, we're going to get into it when we come back. Father's Day, tell you all about it. Janelle Crispin is in for Debbie Duhane. On AM 970. So you got Debbie with us? Oh, Janelle's doing news then. Thank you, Ryan. Yes. Debbie, so I'm so glad. I was worried that you were gone. This is great. Hey, how did you take days off? Of course, you probably worked.
3: I took off Friday, No, my sister was in town. My sister and her husband came into town. So we just had a great family weekend, and it's a celebrated Father's Day like you did, you know, with your kids. We were all with my dad yesterday. It was so much fun. Such a nice day.
2: It is something, and I just, it meant so much to me. Allie, my oldest daughter, took over everything. Debbie, it was
3: I'm the oldest daughter, so I get it. That's what we do.
2: So she goes in, now she goes, oh, I want everybody to come over. And I'm going like, can we just be by ourselves? I'm going like that, you know? And she goes, no, we're having family over. We're going to do this whole thing. This is what grandma would have wanted, my mom, you know?
3: Yes,
2: and she goes and she does the whole thing. And Olivia helps. Charlie's there, you know? And Michael was the chef at the grill. Oh, my Michael. Yeah,
3: that's great. It was hysterical. How wonderful. Oh, I can't I wait know. To hear all the details. This is great.
2: Yeah,
3: I
2: it
3: love
2: was
3: it.
2: So much fun. They were great. So anyway, happy Father's Day to your wonderful dad, a great dad.
3: Thank you. And, Thank you so much. And happy Father's Day to you, Joe, as well.
2: We're here. We got a big week. We're going to get into it. I think we're in Times Square, the pouring rain tomorrow. Thank you very much.
3: That's right.
2: Lots of fun.
3: Bring the umbrellas.
2: Did anybody look at the Farmer's Almanac and think there's going to be rain? June 23rd, nothing. No, nothing. You know? Oh my God.
3: We'll have an alternate plan or go inside somewhere.
2: Oh, gosh. I hope they have something over us. You know, hi, Joe Biscombe alive in the rain. I'll be sick. Oh, God forbid. I wouldn't think about it.
3: Singing in the rain. Yeah,
2: that is it. Get that Gene Kelly thing. Crank it up. Hey, Debbie, thanks. Great to hear your voice, Deb. And here we are, 6:21 in the morning on AM 970. The Answer. And Debbie's got the traffic for you. Thank you, Deb.
3: Thanks, Joe, and happy Father's Day, Joe, and enjoy the whole year. Let's see what's going on right now. We've got some issues. Well, keep in mind, we've got the big FIFA World Cup game tonight at 8 o'clock over at New York, New Jersey, MetLife Stadium. So trains leaving Penn Station, New York, and Secaucus Junction will be temporarily limited to FIFA ticket holders only between 3:20 this afternoon and 7 tonight, and then from 10:15 tonight until 12:35 in the morning. So keep that one in mind. You'll have to use PATH or New Jersey Transit buses instead. Otherwise, let's go out to 17 South at Franklin Ave in Hasbrook Heights. Three lanes blocked. It's a broken water main. Cross Bronx is terrible. Westbound getting out toward Jerome Avenue. Accident involving a car carrier. Couple of lanes blocked over there. Inbound GWB 30, Lincoln 10, Holland 10. Grand Central Parkway West at Jewell Avenue. Looks like a crash on the Whitestone Bridge into the Bronx. A stalled car. Again, watch for thunderstorms later. High in the 70s. I'm Debbie Duhaime with Joe Piscopo, AM 970, The Answer.
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5: 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And I live in New York State. I see what's happening in New York State. I see what's happening in California. 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And I was a Bill Clinton Democrat and still I'm good friends with President Clinton. 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Think things out. 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I'm John Catsimatidis.
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2: 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Born on America's darkest day of September 11th, the Tunnel to Towers Foundation has been helping America's heroes ever since. Heroes like United States Navy Chief Cryptologic Technician Shannon Kent. Shannon's service was inspired by the 9/11 attacks a decorated warrior and mother. Shannon served multiple tours in Iraq and Afghanistan. She joined the Cryptologic Warfare Activity Command when it was established. And Shannon tragically lost her life in a suicide bomb attack in Syria. In this 25th anniversary of 9/11, her sacrifice reminds us of the cost and lasting impact of that day. Shannon left behind her husband, Joseph, and the two sons, Colton and Josh, and the Tunnel to Towers Foundation paid off the Kent family's mortgage, giving her family the security of knowing their home is theirs forever. 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
2: All right, Ryan, here we go, baby. Here we go. Thank you, brother. Joe on the radio. Yeah, 626. So, listen. So, you know, the thing is, ever since I was like a teenager and I was on the beach down in Long Beach Island and I was with my buddy, the fat man, Big Dave from Philly, and we were all best friends, you know, and I go, man, I can't wait to be a father and I want to have a son, I said, you know. So, and then I was blessed with my beautiful son, Joey. God bless him. You know, big, just a big kid, tall kid, handsome kid, just a great kid. And he came up, you know, and then for my birthday, you know, but then you have daughters, you know, and again, Michael, you know how much I love my Mikey, you know, and how brilliant Mikey is. But then with the daughters, man, it's like, you can't describe it, fathers. Am I right? On fathers. So now the Alexandra's my firstborn daughter, and we went over all the baby pictures yesterday, you know, Father's Day, and she was always so cute, and she was always my little girl and everything. And then we had Olivia, you know, I told you about Olivia almost, oof, just to think about it, I get upset. She almost died about 6 weeks in. Yeah, she had that cardiac problem, told you about that. And her mom said, something's up with the baby. And we took her to, over to Marstown Hospital, and they really saved her life. Thank God. And now she's 21 years old. You can believe Olivia's 21 now, right? And doing great. By the grace of God, she's doing great, you know. And then Charlie comes into our life. Little Charlie. Charlie's so much fun with me. And I'm dad. And I'm really a single dad, you know. And I get a lot of help from a lot of people, you know. And then I always reach out to our friend. Stacy's always there. I mean, it's all business with Stacy. We're supposed to do all the business with all the radio station, with all the personal appearances. I got so much going on. But if something with the kids pop up, I go, hey, Stacy, can you take care of this?
1: It's nothing personal. It's just business.
2: Yeah. And she does. And we appreciate that very much. And a shout out to the moms. But boy, oh boy, it was great. So now this, I have to be, I'm perfectly honest in the morning. Good morning, Joey Sebelia. Good morning.
1: Good morning.
2: Ryan, great to have you with us. Thank you for being here. For Al's taking a little time off. So we
1: got it, Joe. Good to be back on.
2: Yeah. Thank you, sir. And Stephen Parsley, weather, it's crazy weather over the next couple of days. Stephen will break it all down for you. And Debbie is always there watching out for you on the roads. So now when somebody goes, for my birthday, I just had my kids. I posted the picture. That's all I wanted. I didn't want boyfriends. I didn't want friends. I just wanted my five children. Because, you know.
1: Is that what an insult to the significant others.
2: Listen to me. So, yeah, you're right. If somebody's going to hang with me as a significant other, it takes a lot. And you got to give them credit because they go through a lot. They have to, because to me, my kids.

0: out the whisper, where's the kids? Oh, he's just, he doesn't see his kids anymore. Because sometimes, and it works, it's not men or women, whatever it is, but usually if they meet somebody new, they don't want the kids and they drive the kids away. That will never happen in my life. And not that anybody is trying to do that, but that will never happen. My kids come first. And that's why, really, when you have a relationship and you lay that edict down, you don't really have a lot of relationships.
1: Yeah.
0: It's not going to work. But the thing is, and you may be in the home, but hopefully your kids are going to be there, right?
1: Well, so, that may be the one success from the divorces, which is you've still been able to maintain a great relationship with the kids.
0: Exactly. And we went through, if I told you on the radio what I went through, I can't believe what I went through. And you're an innocent bystander, you know? But the kids went through what I went through. The kids went through the worst of it, you know? The back and forth, oh my goodness gracious. And all you want to do is just move forward. Please. But let's leave it at that. We become closer. It makes me closer with you. I wanted my 5 children with me. Just my 5 children. And for my birthday, that's exactly what I had. And I had Joey and Alexandra. And Michael and Olivia and Charlie, you know, and we I tell you what, it was just a really a very, very special. Olivia is just the best. So now it's Father's Day. Okay, and I'm thinking again, can I be spoiled brat again? Can we just have my kids? So the girls say, no, Dad, let's have some of the family. Let's call Carol, Aunt Carol. I said, yeah, absolutely. Love Aunt Carol. Her boys are great. I said, sure. Let's do it. But I can't do it because we got this thing tomorrow, right, Joey? We got the big thing tomorrow, broadcast tomorrow.
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0: Huge show Wednesday, huge show Saturday at Winnie's Jazz Club. So and I'm on the clock. My whole life, I said, girls, you know, yes, invite everybody. Can somebody bring something? And then they go, we'll bring pizzas or anything. And Allie goes like this. Allie goes, no. We're gonna call, I could go to A&S Italian Market and they could take care of it. Allie wanted to do everything herself. And plus most of the stuff we got is from A&S Italian Market. And she made everything herself. My mother would make a great, antipasto with the provolone, with the olives, you know, with some salami and all that. Put all of that out. She made a potato salad. Who has a potato salad nowadays? We had a potato salad. She made homemade macaroni and cheese. And then then we go to church. And I go, okay, before anybody came over, I said, we got to go to church. First and foremost, I want to go to church. So the kids go with me and we're at the shrine, the Blue Army Shrine. And we have the best mass with my children. And it was great. And then Father Luke comes by as he's walking back from the altar and he steps aside to me as he's walking back, you know, and he goes, did you get my birthday message? He goes like that. Which I didn't get. And I thought maybe he sent some kind of prayer that I should have gotten, you know, an enlightening vision of, you know, an apparition of the prayer. I go, no. And so we went to Father Luke. I said, no, I missed the message. I checked. I've since checked it. And yes, he did. He emailed me a message and I appreciate that, Father Luke. But we went there and he goes, how you doing? Great. And he blesses all of us, the blessing. So now I'm in my glory and my day is gone, done, you know. Then we go, what can we do? And we said, well, let's go get some steaks and some burgers. And then so we have something and we did that. And then Michael was the chef. Allie handled everything. Olivia did everything. Charlie's there and I'm there saying the rosary. I said, because before anybody came over, I wanted to rehearse the show, Joe. You know, I'd hear this.
1: Of course.
0: I wanted to rehearse the show, which I did. I had all my instruments out. The kids are putting it all together. And I said, well, you know, I better say my rosary now because I'm not going to have a chance later to say it, you know. So I did that and the kids were magnificent. And then we had such a great time and we all stayed and then Carol came over with her boys and it was just a great, great time.
1: And to show how much you love your family, the fact that you, of all people, would eat macaroni and cheese or potato salad.
0: Well, I tasted it. Allie gave me a little taste, and it was great. I didn't have the macaroni, the potato salad. But I did eat everything else, you know, and it was great. And I ate it, then in the middle of it all, I said, are you ready for this,
1: Joe? Oh, boy.
0: Well, when I work, I am on the clock. And when I work, I'm on a strict, severe schedule. So I knew that because we got a crazy week. So I know I wanted to get a workout in because as the week unfolds, I'm not going to be able to get the workout in. Does anybody mind if I go for a swim? It was so rude.
1: Everybody in the house, I need to swim.
0: I did. I

0: said, look, we got bathing suits. Anyone join me? Anything like that? Because I got to go do a half hour. Do you mind?
1: But join you like you're playing Marco Polo. No, you're doing laps in the pool. It's not like, you know, family fun time. This is work.
0: Like, it's not like Marco Polo. Marco Polo. No, it wasn't that. No,
1: it's not like Marco Rubio either.
0: Marco Rubio. So it's like, that's great. So now I'm like, and so now like on the deck, they're about to sit. And then Allie goes, she goes, Dad, and I go, yeah, because I got my headphones in and I'm running the show with the headphones. I have headphones that you can listen to in the water, Joe. How cool is that?
1: That is beyond the people.
0: I know. So I'm listening. And then I goes, Dad, do you want to come up? We're about to eat. Do you want to come up? I go, yeah, let me come up. So I cut it short and I go up. I'm soaking wet. I got my goggles on. Listen to me. I got my goggles on my head. I'm dripping wet. I run into the kitchen. Let's say grace. Let's say great.
1: Oh my God.
0: Tripping wet out of the pool. Listen, I have a very understanding sister and family, and my kids were the best because they really ran everything for me. And I don't even know they noticed I was gone, I'll tell you the truth. So it was great. So big shout out to my kids. Oh, my sister Carol, I love you. Oh, gosh, that was the best. Saying grace, dripping wet, you know?
1: What a great time.
0: Dear God, bless us and all these gifts we're about to receive.
1: Can I say that again? I had the bathing cap on. I couldn't hear.
0: Wait, hold on. Let me get this water out of my ear. I'm jumping up and down trying to get the
1: swimmer's
0: water.
1: Swimmer's ear.
0: Thank you, God, for these gifts from the bounty through Jesus Christ our Lord. Amen.
1: Who's the patron saint of swimmer's ear? Is there one?
0: Yeah, I don't know. Hey, man. Oh, so it was great to my beautiful children. Thank you. Humble. Absolutely humble. Well, you know, and I hope you had a great day as well. Father's Day. Only dads. Oh, my goodness gracious. Hey, 6:37. Uh-oh. We better move now. Janelle Crispin is going to join us. Always doing a great job with the news right here on AM 970, The Answer.
2: 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The Answer.
3: Good morning. It's 66 degrees, going up to a rainy 75. What's going on? We have the answer. Keir Starmer is resigning from his post as UK Prime Minister. During a press conference today outside 10 Downing Street, Starmer said the Labour Party has made it clear he's not the one to lead moving forward. The president of a New Jersey Little League has been charged with embezzling more than $73,000 from his organization. A Crime Stoppers tip led to 42-year-old Donald Petito allegedly began turning in fake reimbursements receipts to the organization 4 years ago, which he then transferred into a business account that he managed. And waiters in New Jersey, where the World Cup matches are being played, and in New York City say FIFA fans are very friendly, but they're just not tipping. Many international tourists apparently don't realize that's the norm in America and most of Europe. For instance, waiters are paid like other professionals and don't rely on gratuities. I'm Janelle Crispin. Here's Debbie with traffic.
4: And good morning, Janelle. Altered inside parking rules in effect. It's a gridlock alert day because of the FIFA World Cup match tonight over at New York, New Jersey MetLife Stadium. Keep in mind, trains leaving Penn Station, New York to Secaucus Junction, there will be temporarily limited to FIFA ticket holders only between 3:20 this afternoon and 7 tonight, and then from 10:15 tonight to 12:35 a.m. Watch for slowdowns on the Cross Bronx. It's pretty tough westbound into Jerome Avenue. It's an accident. And 17 south at Franklin Ave in Hasbrook Heights, a broken water main, Merritt Parkway North in Trumbull, a car fire, all lanes closed. 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Thunderstorms later today, high into the mid-70s. I'm Debbie Duhaime with Joe Piscopo, AM 970, The Answer.
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9: 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But you can take away the gun temporarily first and then go through the process. You don't have to go through the process and then take away the gun.
6: 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The Answer.
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11: 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The Answer.
0: Party. Hey, Joe on the radio. Great to have you with us. So I'd love telling you about this new movie everybody's talking about. It's called Young Washington from Angel Studios. So let me tell you about it. When was the last time you really went to the movies and walked out feeling inspired, not preached at, not lectured, inspired? Well, this Independence Day, I think the movie is Young Washington. And before I tell you about the film, here's something that'll make your wallet happy, right? 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Right? 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It tells the story of George Washington before he became the father of our country, before the history books. This is a young man facing failure, danger, and enormous challenges that would ultimately shape one of the greatest leaders America has ever known. This is a big, bold American story made for the big screen. 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
0: Well, thank you, Ryan. That's so funny, Joe. Joseph Billy's the only guy I know that takes the bus. And sometimes, I got to tell you how I feel so badly about the bus, because if I'm driving down 6th Avenue, if I'm driving in New York, and I see people waiting for a bus, there are times, and I really almost do it, I'm going to pull over and go, who needs a ride? And come on, I'll be the guy. If it wasn't on the clock, if I didn't have so many responsibilities, I really think I would do that. Just drive around, because people have to take the bus. You know, Joe, you take the bus because you're probably just cheap, but that's okay.
1: That's good. I don't have a car.
0: Oh, that too. Minor detail. So you had to go down to see your parents. You went to Port Authority to get the bus?
1: Yeah. So my parents just moved in the last 2 weeks back to New Jersey. They have migrated to Toms River. So
0: beautiful.
1: Yeah. It's really, this is the first time I sold the new house. It's very nice, and I'm really happy. They moved into one of those like 55 and older communities. So a lot of amenities. It's really a nice area. But the problem is, when you go down during the summer, I didn't even anticipate this, but I got to Port Authority and I went to get online. This is the bus that runs from Port Authority all the way to Atlantic City. And the line, I kid you not, Joe, was from one end of the building to the other end of the building. Fortunately, New Jersey Transit was wise enough to split up the two buses, because they run every half hour. That's the good news. Yeah, so if you miss one, you just take another one. But they split up the buses between the Atlantic City people and the Toms River people. Now, on the way home, I didn't have as much luck yesterday because I left around, I don't know, 5 o'clock, or I was trying to get the 5 o'clock bus, or the 5:30 bus. And I'm standing there, and it took three buses to come by before I could get on a bus. I was waiting there for an hour. It was insane.
0: So where do you go? Look at me. I don't even know where you... I used to do Port Authority when I was a kid, you know, coming out of high school.
1: Port Authority is one of the most poorly designed facilities that there is.
0: Yeah.
1: You have to go like up about four stories to get to where New Jersey Transit is. And then if you want to take the subway, it's... Forget it. It's like going through a maze to get to the subway.
0: When did you get on the bus? How long did you have to wait in line?
1: To go down, I only had to wait about a half hour. So yeah, I was on the bus by about 12:30, and I got down there about 20 to 3, something like that.
0: And then
1: yesterday, I had to wait about an hour. So, because the buses were all filled to capacity. There was a bus that came by, three people could get on the bus. It was insane. So
0: yeah, well, that's because, I guess, because of the FIFA thing, right? The World Cup, I guess, everything else? Or is it always like
1: that? I think it was just short track. You know, I think it's people down the shore for the weekend and enjoying Atlantic City and whatever. And I think that's what it is. It's just a lot of beach traffic.
0: Well, listen, I'm glad you do it. And what you do to go see your family is very, very admirable, I got to tell you.
1: It's a sacrifice I'm willing to make.
0: I would have bailed. Sorry, can't make it. Look, I have trouble bringing anybody over my house. Let the mention get on the bus, for crying out loud. You know what I mean? I admit.
1: You would hate the bus. You would have no patience for it whatsoever.
0: When we went on tours prior. By the way, stay tuned as you listen to Piscopo and Sibilia on the radio. We have a big tour coming up. It's a big Frank Sinatra themed tour, 2027. That's all I'm saying. You'll hear about it on the radio, and it's going to be a cruise, and it's going to be huge. It's going to be huge. Okay, so stay tuned. But people want to go. But sometimes the previous trips we've gone on, we would go to, we're going, and you got to get on a bus to go. And I never liked that. I said, get on a bus. I'd rather have a little bus. But we went on a big bus. So I went on the buses. And sometimes when you go on a international trip, you got to get on the bus. So, but at least you're with people that you know. You know, you're with people that you know. You're with the, what do you call it? You're with the cruise people. You know what I mean? You're with the trip people, and it's different. But
1: right.
0: The last bus I went on was the number 33, and it was going down Bloomfield Avenue, and it would get into New York. And I don't know that I'd ever do that again for the rest of my life.
1: Your friend Gilbert Gottfried relied on public transportation. He would walk before he'd take the subway.
0: Well, he's the cheapest individual on the planet.
1: Really wasn't an act that he was that frugal.
0: I love Gilbert. I miss Gilbert. I miss him. He was warm. He was a comic genius. He was so funny. We came up together in the clubs. Cheap. I've never ever seen him reach into his pocket for anything.
1: Well, I actually remember, you did give me a ride once, which was very kind of you, because Al Gattulo
0: once.
1: But yeah. But Al Gattulo would never give me a ride. But I remember we passed by this development of apartments, and it really looked run down, like it had seen better days. And you told me, you said, "See that over there? That's where Gilly lived forever."
0: Yes,
1: and I said, "That's where he lived." I thought I was going to get shot just driving past it.
0: And he would go home. We'd go home 2 o'clock in the afternoon from the comedy clubs, and Gilly and I. I told you this before. We would pull over at Sixth Avenue, and because there was a subway station to take him down to like Avenue A, and we would sit at the Joey. Again, don't forget, we're just discovering comedy. We're new. It was when comedy was rock and roll. It was when everybody started to break, and we just were having fun. 2 hours, we'd be in the car laughing literally for 2 hours. You know, and then I'd go home, and that's about the time Joey was born, you know, and so I'd go do I'd take the formula out and feed my son, you know, but we had such a great time. I miss him every day. And some great, great, great wild stories back then. A story's never been told. But the bus is more Gilbert Gottfried. But you're an Uber guy now in the morning. I mean, come on now.
1: Well, the reason I take the Uber in the morning is because would you want to take the subway at 4:30 in the morning? I know you don't want to take it at all, but just from a safety standpoint, would you want to take the subway?
0: That guy put his hairy arm in front of my face. Debbie knows. Debbie knows. Please. I don't know. I am just so ultra... hetero. I don't understand it. Guys to me are like so gross. They're just guys, you know? And I take the path. I think we took the path from Manhattan to Hoboken or something. We're going. And I'm sitting there and I'm on this subway thing and I'm going like, oh, and I want to touch anything because I think I'm going to get germs. And then this one guy puts his hand to hold on to the rails. He had this hairy arm in my face. Get your hairy arm out of my face. I went, oh, it was awful. It was just awful. Never been on the subway since. You know,
1: I mean, who could blame you?
0: I know.
13: You
0: know,
13: yeah, nobody can fault you there.
0: Debbie knows. Debbie knows what I'm talking about. Right?
4: Yeah, you were traumatized that day. I still remember. Right after it happened, you were totally traumatized for a couple of weeks, for sure.
0: Oh, shave your arms, man. Something. I said that with one hairy dude, man. And he, and I was it was just disgusting. I don't know. I'm a little germaphobe, guilty as charged. And you guys were laughing, but Darren was, remember Darren, when Darren worked at the station, he was laughing. Oh, yeah. Lord.
4: I could just see your face, you know, it's just priceless. That's all I can say. Priceless.
0: I don't know. I always really catching something. I don't know, man. That's my hang up. Hey, Debbie's out there looking out for you this morning on the roads. How you doing, Deb? Everything good? Great Father's Day. That's the good thing. And celebrating dad, you know. I love that day because dads never, we never get the respect. And moms are the bosses. We know that, you know.
4: You guys are so special. Fathers are unreal. Man. You guys are the rock of the family. Look at you with your kids. It's so beautiful. I just love that.
0: Between you and I know we got a break, but you know me and Debbie and I are very, our faith is very strong. And I say the rosary every day. So now I said, let me say the rosary because it's going to get late. I'm not going to be able to say the rosary. You don't do it at mass. You can't do it at mass. It's not proper to say the rosary at mass. So it's not. People will do it. It's not proper. So now I said, Mike, are you going to cook? He puts the burgers. He's got steaks and everything on there. I sat right next to him off to the side and said my rosary. One of the most beautiful moments I can remember. Because there I am. I just want to concentrate on the rosary, watching my beautiful son be the chef of the day, you know? So silly little things like that you appreciate, you know? Just like that. So it was a good day. I'm happy Father's Day, one and all. And remembering, I miss my dad so much. Yeah, he was the best. Sure. Life at a party, Pasquale Giuseppe. Hey, and in any case, let's get to traffic. 6:53. Yes. Yeah, it's going to be rainy. It's going to be crazy next couple days. And then we got the concert on Wednesday. We're going to have a lot of fun, but it's going to be busy. How we doing, Debbie Duhame?
4: I'll tell you what's happening, and we have the FIFA World Cup in town tonight. So, again, keep in mind, it is a gridlock alert day here in the city as well. Alternate side parking rules in effect. Trains leaving Penn Station, New York, and Secaucus Junction will be temporarily limited to FIFA ticket holders only between 3:20 this afternoon and 7 tonight, and then from 10:15 tonight to 12:35 a.m. Now, you can use PATH or New Jersey Transit buses instead. Let's go out to the Cross Bronx. That's horrible. Westbound by Jerome Avenue. Accident blocking two lanes. Delays back out by the Bruckner. Still seeing slowdowns on the Southern State westbound at Eagle Ave with a collision. Merritt Parkway northbound in Trumbull. It's a car fire being cleared. Garden State Parkway north at 137 in Cranford. Watch out for a crash. 17 south of Franklin Ave in Hasbrook Heights. Three lanes blocked. It's a broken water main. You now know where not to go. I'm Debbie Duhame with Joe Piscopo, AM 970, The Answer.
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15: We've got showers and thunderstorms on their way for this afternoon, this evening, overnight tonight, and throughout much of the day tomorrow. High temperature today tops off around 76 degrees. We start off with a low of 67 tomorrow morning. A little bit of a warm front with the high of 79 tomorrow afternoon. We will start to clear out for Wednesday. I'm StormGuides.live meteorologist Stephen Parr.
12: 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All right, here we go, here we go. Hey, Joe on the radio. So we got a lot to get into today, and just wanted to get acquainted and settle down and say happy Father's Day. The rain's coming in. It's going to be a little nutty here. We got some storm fronts coming through, and it's going to affect the tomorrow. Of course, we're broadcasting live from Times Square, and it's probably going to be raining. I don't know why. When people plan these things, they don't look at what we call the Farmer's Almanac. Am I old-fashioned when I say that? The Farmer's
1: Almanac. The two books that you live by, the Bible and the Farmer's Almanac.
15: That's, well, if I look on my iPhone, and I could look what the weather's going to be like a year from today. I could look what they think it's going to be like. If you see it's going to rain, you don't book Times Square. It's going to be pouring, but we're going to be there. Come rain or come shine, as they say. We're going to be there at Times Square. And then we will be at the Sinatra Room at Carmine's on Wednesday. Really looking forward to that. We're just going to have a blast, you know. And just so you know, we'd love to see you there. We're sold out, but it's going to be an absolute blast. Hey, but in the meantime, we're going to get back to the basics. What's going on with Iran? This first round of Iran talks in Switzerland. General Jack Keane, you know, he knows this better than anybody. And we're honored to have the good general on with us coming up momentarily. Christina Farrell from NYC Office of Emergency Management as well. Steve Forbes is with us. And, Gianna Caldwell as well.
16: 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The Answer.
3: Good morning. It's 67 degrees, going up to a rainy 75. What's going on? We have the answer. The Connecticut rock band Goose has released a statement expressing condolences, saying it's heartbroken over what happened at its concert at Madison Square Garden Saturday night. A concertgoer died after plunging from an upper tier. It's unclear how 51-year-old Paul Cooker fell. The Connecticut man was with his wife at the time celebrating their anniversary. The congregation of a Brooklyn church destroyed by fire is finding new ways to fellowship. Sunday services were held online for members of the South Bushwick Reformed Church 2 days after fire ripped through the 170-year-old landmark. And there's a town on Long Island that has a new mayor who didn't even run for office. In fact, Paul Rupp, who got 500 write-in votes, even endorsed another candidate. But now that he's won, he's agreed to do the job. He does have some experience. He served as mayor from 2014 to 2018. I'm Janelle Crispin with Joe Piscopo, AM 970, The End.
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17: Breaking news this hour from Town Hall. Amit Thomason. What had been rumored for weeks has come to pass. Embattled British Prime Minister Keir Starmer is resigning as head of the UK's Labour Party. Looking ahead to the selection of a successor.
18: I will remain in post as Prime Minister until the contest is complete. And I will do everything I can to ensure an orderly handover of power. I will also give my successor my full and unequivocal support, knowing that they will inherit a Britain that is far stronger and fairer than the one I inherited 2 years ago.
17: Starmer and his party have been in the doghouse with British voters. Starmer's successor will be Britain's 7th Prime Minister in 10 years. There are reports of a meeting of the minds on at least some points following the initial round of U.S.-Iran talks in Switzerland, negotiations for an agreement to permanently end the war.
19: The initial mediation was rocky, but also led to some agreements by both sides. The talks hit turbulence after President Donald Trump made remarks that Iran called insulting, prompting a temporary pause, according to Iranian state media. Key sticking points include Iran's nuclear program, sanctions relief, and frozen assets. The interim agreement gives both sides 60 days to negotiate a broader settlement. A ceasefire in Lebanon between Israel and Hezbollah also appear to be holding. I'm Haya Pinjwani.
17: Oil prices are falling in tandem with gas prices as the U.S.-Iran talks raise hopes for an end to the war and the free flow of crude through the Strait of Hormuz. Parts of southern Illinois have been raked by tornadoes. 2 deaths, property damage reported in Jefferson County. It's about 70 miles east-southeast of St. Louis. Watching Wall Street this morning, the Dow futures are higher. The blue chip futures up 4 points. More on these stories, townhall.com.
20: 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Gregory Floyd, host of Reaching Out, gets answers to the tough questions from people in the know.
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23: 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You either achieve the rank or you don't. In addition, you have both outdoor experiences, which is important for mental health and just getting out there, combined with life skills and wilderness training. Our kids learn how to do first aid and CPR, or they could get a scuba diving certification. They learn archery, how to ride a canoe, but then they also could do a merit badge that's based on a particular skill.
20: Stay informed. Reaching Out with Gregory Floyd, Saturday afternoon at 2:30, and again at 9 p.m. on AM 970. Answer.
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16: Stuck in traffic? We've got the answer.
4: Good morning. Alternate side parking rules in effect. It's another gridlock alert day because of the FIFA World Cup game tonight at New York, New Jersey MetLife Stadium. Taking a ride to 17th South, right at Franklin Ave and Hasbrook Heights. It's a broken water main, several lanes blocked. It's tough on the Cross Bronx West at Jerome Avenue with a collision. Merritt Parkway northbound subject to closure by exit 29 in Trumbull. It's a car fire still being cleared. 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Checking in on the forecast for tonight. Thunderstorms expected for the big FIFA World Cup game tonight. High going up into the mid-70s today. You now know where not to go. I'm Debbie Duhaime with Joe Piscopo, AM 970, The Answer. 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
5: 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Welcome to your Monday morning briefing. 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
15: Joe Piscopo on the radio. Good morning. Good morning. Great to have you with us. It's Monday. It's June 22nd, 7:06. Rolling into our big broadcast tomorrow. That is the 23rd. Even if it doesn't rain or shine, baby, we're going to be right in Times Square. We're going to be right there live. It's going to be very, very exciting. And we look forward to you joining us there. And then on the 24th, we have the Patriots Pasta and Piscopo. Very excited about this, you know. And, you know, as I get older, you know, I said, I want to do more. I want to bop till I drop, you know, and I may very well do that. So, yeah. And you want
1: to do more? Glutton for punishment.
15: I know. Hey, so just quickly, if I may, because I like talking about regular stuff as opposed to the news. I'm pretty much fed up with it anymore. And the whole Iran thing, I mean, we're going to go in it to win it. Or I think it turns out okay. And I think Donald Trump is playing everybody because this, and I'm going to talk to Jack Keane coming up momentarily. I think this pause could be us rearming ourselves. I'm not sure, just a thought. But General Jack knows best, and he'll get into it. Also, Christina Farrell is going to join us from the New York City Office of Emergency Management, because there's going to be some severe weather expected today. Please be careful. But this guy, Keir Starmer, fortunately, stepping away. He announced his resignation. Okay, and don't hate. Please don't hate. And everybody has to stop and relax. But when they get so mad at President Trump, I guess they don't like the personality, whatever it is, and I can't be objective. The caveat here on the radio is I can't be objective because I've known Donald Trump for, I mean, it's 40 plus years and more. And I've always liked him, always was nice to me, always. And I have no problem. And I don't understand that. And then when I see him, he's gracious. That's the guy. So now Donald Trump comes in and becomes president. I don't know that I knew he was going to be as good a president as he is. We came in just closing the border down, not to mention the economy. And we'll talk to Steve Forbes about that as well. And we'll talk to Christo Fufis about Starmer stepping away. But more importantly, what you have to understand, and I say to my friends, because I don't hate when I see Obama and I see the fiasco at the library in Chicago, when people are dying in the streets and they're building a billion dollar, it's almost a trillion dollar. Is that possible? A presidential library with people dying in Chicago?
1: And they're perhaps one of the ugliest buildings ever constructed.
15: Ever. But I don't hate Obama. I don't hate Obama. My theory is this. You hate Obama. Well, then get somebody. And we did it. We answered it. You get somebody that could be smarter than the Democrats were, the way they put Obama in, because Obama was very smooth. A very, very, you know, he had star power and swagger, and he still does. But boy, oh boy, it might have been the worst president we had. Might have been. Opened the borders up. He did all that, you know, and so I understand it, but I don't hate. I don't I can't bring myself. If I see, like, you know, they talk about Bruce Springsteen, and Bruce goes, and he did the thing for Obama, and I'm thinking, what did Obama do for the black Americans? You know me, that's my thing, you know, is with going in and helping at-risk children. Did Michelle and Barack ever step up in the south side of Chicago? I'm just saying. And when they go in, it's for a $1 trillion presidential, like, come on, who does that? Who does that? So, but I don't hate, I just am flustered, and I want to embrace Bruce, and I want to, absolutely, you know, and I don't want to hate. I'm not going to say any bad, you know, and I respect their right to speak their mind, but they don't know the facts like we do, and I guess they don't have a 4-hour radio show every morning, because like it or not, you're going to find out the truth. And Obama was the worst thing to happen to America. Really, I mean, to do alleged covert actions against President Trump. Then President Trump comes in, closes the border, and he brings back our Western Hemisphere, starting with Venezuela or into Cuba, you know, starting the cancer that is Iran, and it is a cancer that has killed thousands of people, a military, and now he's taking care of that. But more importantly, just bringing and saving the Western Hemisphere, right? So now you get a guy like Starmer's over there, and he's in England, and you can't even say, you put something on Facebook. This I know is fact. If you put something, and we'll talk to Christo about it, you put something on Facebook, you got to watch it. The police will show up at your door. How scary and Orwellian is that? That's England. And then the mass immigration, and from King Charles right on down to Starmer, you know what? They're accepting it and embracing it, and they're losing their whole identity. It's happening in Ireland, and I got friends that are in Ireland now that just see the upset there. So the best thing that could happen is Starmer resigns, and Donald Trump continues to, you know, his fight to take back Western civilization. And you think we could lose it 250 years. Yeah, it's great. It's fabulous. We're babies. We're babies. 250 years, you could lose it in a second. In any case, that's the big news. Starmer stepped away. He's going to step away and resign. And then we're going to talk about the U.S.-Iran negotiations. They're in Switzerland. Where are they going? What's going on? It's on again. It's off again. We don't know. And General Jackeen will break that down for us. By the way, this about Chicago. You're talking about Chicago. You're talking about the presidential library. You're talking about Obama. You're talking about all the stars that are there. And I don't hate any of them, but it's just confusing for me who would step up when you have you opened a presidential library that cost almost $1 trillion. And then you see what happened over the weekend in Chicago. 7 dead, 30 hurt. You know, 7 dead, 30 hurt. Roughly, I hear 22 people shot. The president is offering Governor Pritzker, because this guy Johnson is Brandon Johnson, this mayor, this guy's gone. He's absolutely gone. How he gets elected, I don't know. How Karen Bass gets elected in Los Angeles, I don't know. You know, how Mamdani gets elected in New York, I have no idea. I have no idea who these people are or how they're doing it, but they do it. And they bring in this guy Johnson, and he ruins Chicago even worse. The problem is you got a governor in Pritzker. This guy wants to run for president, and the president is offering. He goes, I can make Chicago a safe city in 1 month. And that's exactly what he did in Memphis, exactly what he did in D.C. and other cities. So, but they don't want to work with the president. So you're going to let people be killed. They don't care. Why? Because it's black on black crime. In my opinion, they don't care yet. The stars, the Obamas, everybody's up there. Did you ever walk the streets? You know, and you know what? I never would have, and forgive me for staying on it, but it's there, but for the grace of God, go all of us. It can happen to all of us. And until I came back from Los Angeles from the earthquake, you know the story, and I didn't know how to get back, and I went and saw a wonderful man, a mentor, a philanthropic genius who really went in and virtually saved Newark, New Jersey, his hometown. And he said, hey, Joe, let me show you how to, here's what we're going to do. We're going to put a gym down there. We're going to walk. And I just made it like a mission for many, many, many years to help out the less fortunate. And then I told you about my son, Michael. He goes to Patterson, you know, and I know the mayor, Patterson. You know, God bless. I know that you say, oh, well, thou's the Palestine of America, you know, but it's, listen, there's a lot of problems happening in a lot of cities. And then when my son told me, Dad, we went to Patterson to feed the homeless, and they had to go through security. They went in and they fed a lot of people. And there were so, and I said, Mikey, I want to go with you next time. because that is, like Dave Watson, Pastor Watson said, that is Jesus right there. And that's my boy, and I'm proud of my boy. But, of course, I'm worried about him, you know, safety-wise. But I don't know why the elite don't care about that. And then you got Donald Trump, who's the president, that does care about that. Please walk me through that. Let's put our hate aside and let's be objective, okay? So those are the news stories. You know, violence in other cities happening. Philadelphia, two people were killed, two others wounded. Philadelphia, this guy Krasner, letting the criminals back out on the street, all right? Big story, beautiful weekend, but there's a first alert weather day. That's today. Been issued for Monday to the threat of heavy rain and severe thunderstorms, all right? To start, lots of clouds will be in place, and then it's going to go into tomorrow. Tomorrow, Tuesday, June 23rd, is one of the busier primary days, by the way, of the 2026 midterm cycle. We'll see what's going on there, and we'll follow those things. The progressives are taking over the Democratic Party. We'll see what's happening in New York, in the New York 12th, in South Carolina, and we'll break that all down for you. The New York 10th, this guy, progressive challenge to Dan Goldman. So many people want Dan Goldman out of the way. But about this guy, Brad Lander, I think is worse than Goldman. I don't know what's happening in New York. I don't know. I don't have an answer. And I wish I did. But we'll get into the insanity of the politics in New York. You know, we'll stay on that for you, okay? I'm just trying to see what's going on here. A New York police officer struck by suspect fleeing a stolen car. The cops are okay, but there's always a problem. And that's, you know, thank God the police are okay. Hey, Joe on the radio, 7:15. Joe Sebelius here. Ryan Pagano is at the board. Debbie's here. Stephen Parr's here. So we got a show for you. Jack Keane's coming up in a minute. But I had the best of Father's Day. Just had a great, great Father's Day. And you know what's funny? It's just the little things. So I remember, I like a chocolate cake, but I don't eat the chocolate anymore. But then, for my birthday, I said, I want a chocolate cake. So my son, Joey, God bless him. He's such a good kid. Oh. He gets me shoes. Joey, he gets me blue shoes. I told
1: him. Oh, wow.
15: When I found the blue
1: suede shoes.
15: Yeah, no, not suede. No. They're blue. They're blue because I like the blue. And I opened up the Amazon package by mistake. So, Dad, happy birthday. It was early, you know what I said? So I wore the shoes. Great. Then he got me these great cufflinks, dimes. They were like the really dimes, sterling silver. My son takes care of me like that. Then he goes, he knows. I said, you know, if I could eat, because I don't eat, I said, I'd like, we're going to have a Carvel ice cream cake. This is my birthday. Let's get a chocolate cake. So Joey gets some kind of diet cake, you know?
1: Diet cake?
15: Yeah, yeah. Sounds
1: that's a first.
15: Good. Sounds good, doesn't it?
1: So delicious.
15: Listen. He gets the diet cake, man. And it tasted kind of like what I would think a hockey puck would taste like.
1: So it's, you know, chocolate cake without the chocolate or the cake.
15: Yeah. No, it had no calories. It had nothing. And they put it on, and he was so sweet. And I didn't want to say, it was like, you ever see the Three Stooges try to eat sometimes when it was all gone? That's always me trying to chew this cake. So now yesterday, Father's Day, the kids made a good old fashioned Duncan Hines cake for Daddy. And when you look at the grams of fat, probably not good for you, but it's like 1.5 grams of fat per slice. So we had a great chocolate cake. I had that. And then the girls made that for me, and they did. And Charlie decorated it, and it was so, so nice. So now we're having a chocolate cake. I got the family out. We're in the backyard. And now this is how corny it was. And we're sitting there, we're talking, we're catching up. You know, the birds start flying around. And not like the birds like Alfred Hitchcock.
1: No, oh, thank goodness.
15: Like Alfred Hitchcock. Not yet. Because you know the robins that keep bumping into my window?
1: That's those me robins. In the costume.
15: Yeah. It's you, the red robin. It just, the robins bump in, and I've had it with the birds, and the birds like poop all over, and you gotta get your house, you know, power wash because of the poop all over, because there's like, what disease they have. So sure, but I'm telling you what, and this is so corny. What's a bird watcher? Ornithologist? What is that? I don't even know.
1: Ornithologist?
15: No, I don't know. It could be, you know, the bird, the people that like birds. So we're in the back, all of a sudden, out of nowhere, a Baltimore Oriole. Like I say Baltimore Oriole because I think of the baseball team. You know that, like the bird that is the Baltimore Oriole, symbol of the Baltimore Orioles?
1: Right.
15: But the real Oriole bird
0: What
1: oh,
0: came
1: wow.
0: out of the, yes. And so this was the best. Now, this is how exciting my life was for Father's Day. The Oriole flies out of this cluster of trees, and it's beautiful. And it's like, it is. It looks like the logo for the team, you know? And it's flying around. We broke out into applause. Is that? We're like watching the Olympics.
1: But I got to tell you, though, you talk about the wildlife, though, at your house. I know what you're talking about now, because I got to my parents' house, got out of the car, and the first thing I see, I look right in the backyard. Yeah. There are six Jersey deer giving me the eye.
0: Yeah, yeah.
1: Like, what are you doing
0: they
1: here?
0: Move. They don't move.
1: You got one from New York?
0: They don't move. What are you looking at? They'll stand right in the road. What do you look? Go ahead, hit me. Hit me, because you're going to have a dent. You're going to have to, the insurance company's going to kill you. Go ahead. That's a Jersey deer.
1: There are
0: man.
1: Deer all yeah. over the
0: I know.
1: Place.
0: I know. Well, they don't have, we have coyote out in our way. Also, I saw a pretty vicious looking bobcat, but I don't think the bobcat goes after deer, but you would think the coyote go after the deer, but I don't think there's a natural, the bear will go after the deer. The black bear will go after the deer, but pretty much they don't have any natural predators after them. So now we're cheering birds in the back. And then we saw, you know what? We saw a cardinal went flying by. That's my mother. They say if you see a cardinal, that's...
1: Now that's nice. The,
0: yeah, and then two blue jays. And now I'm watching birds. So I'm going to be in a couple
1: You're an ornithologist.
0: I'll be ornithologist. That would have been, I'll be in the back after I retire from the radio. I step away from everything. Joe, how you doing?
6: I saw another Oriole, Joe. I saw that Oriole come back again. Thanks, Joe. We got to go now, you know.
0: So anyway, it was fun, and it was nice. And it was just really, really nice to just celebrate with family and friends. That is on a Father's Day. Oh, geez, we got a break. It's 20 minutes after 7 o'clock. General Jack Keane is with us. We're going to get into it. What's going on with this Iranian situation? General Jack knows, and he's going to join us live on the radio. This ain't no podcast, baby. This is live as live can be. And Debbie's on the roads. Hi, Deb. How you doing?
7: I'm doing great. I'm glad you had a nice Father's Day weekend. And
0: watching birds.
7: Watching the birds. It's funny, though. Like Joe said, like the deer, they just kind of stare you down, too. You know, the other morning I was driving to work, and all of a sudden there's one right in the middle of the road. I was like, oh, my goodness. And he wasn't moving. He was just standing there. I'm like, hello, I've got to get to work, you know.
0: They don't stop. They just don't stop. It's so true. Hey, Debbie's out there looking out for you on the roads on AM 970, The Answer. How we doing, Deb?
7: I'll tell you what's happening. Good morning, Joe, and good morning, Joe Sebelia. Let's see what's happening. Hey, guys, it's a gridlock alert day because of the FIFA World Cup match tonight at New York, New Jersey, MetLife Stadium. So keep that one in mind. Alternate side parking rules in effect. Now, trains from Penn Station, New York to Secaucus Junction will have temporary limited service for the FIFA ticket holders between 3:20 this afternoon and 7 tonight, and also from 10:15 tonight to 12:35 a.m. Let's go out to the Cross Bronx West at Jerome. They just cleaned up an accident. It's about 45 in at the GWB, Lincoln 35. If you're heading over to the Holland Tunnel, still 40 from 1 and 9. Merritt Parkway northbound, still slowing down by exit 29. It's a Trumbull. It's a car fire. And troubles continue on, again, 17 south into Franklin Ave and Hasbrook Heights. Three lanes blocked. It's a big water main break over there. One trains, we're still seeing delays over on the 1. And watch for slowdowns on the Deegan North at Willis Avenue with a collision reported there as well. Thunderstorms today, high in the 70s. I'm Debbie Duhame with Joe Piscopo, AM 970, The Answer.
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0: 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America's story is one worth honoring. And tomorrow, AM 970 is doing just that right in the heart of New York City. It is Tuesday. It is June 23rd. AM 970, rain or shine, baby. We'll be broadcasting all day long, starting with the Piscopo Show, 6 to 10, live. From Times Square, Joey and I are going to be there. Drop in to see the Piscopo Show. And then you can stick around for Kevin McCullough, Christy Nicholas, and the one, the only Arthur Idala would be broadcasting live from Times Square as well. And more as we honor 250 years of the greatest nation on earth. 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
11: This will be a busy week for earnings with Carnival Cruise Lines, FedEx, KB Home, Olive Garden's parent Darden Restaurants, Spice Maker McCormick, and Winnebago among those reporting. There's an important update on inflation Thursday, the PCE price index for May. Economist John Lonsky says there's a reason consumers are feeling less optimistic.
13: The past several months, you've had a contraction of real wages, real disposable personal income, real anything that you're earning, and that has made people feel as though they're falling behind. They can't buy as much with what they're currently earning. People are tired of the high cost of living, what they're paying for rents, if they're a renter, health insurance, and so on.
11: The week wraps up with the University of Michigan's consumer sentiment reading for this month. That's your Fox Business Report. I'm Jenny Coselda, invested in you.
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15: All right, let me, General Jack Keane's going to join us, but I want to tell you, if I may, about LifeHack and my friend Arthur Lee. 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
12: This is probably what we're most excited about as Americans. The Iranians have agreed to invite IAEA inspectors back into their country. That is a major milestone for the American people and the first step in permanently denuclearizing or permanently ending a nuclear weapons program in Iran.
0: That's J.D. Vance, and we want to bring to the airwaves General Jack Keane, a retired four-star general, chairman of the Institute for the Study of War, Fox News senior strategic analyst. General Keane, welcome to the show. Great to have you with us, and a happy Monday to you, sir.
17: Yeah, happy Monday to you, Joe, and your audience. Delighted to be here.
0: Well, we're honored to have you, General Jack. Hey, so what is going on? How do we salvage this deal, if anything? And do you have high hopes for what's going on in Switzerland, General Keane?
17: Well, first of all, we're at the very beginning stages of a very long diplomatic engagement here. I think the Iranians are looking at this, trying to drag this out as long as possible. Remember, they started a two-week engagement with us when we went to a ceasefire back on April the 8th to open up the Straits of Hormuz. And then we went to this extension after 9 weeks. And this extension, the clock begins –

0: Taiwan, which is on the other side of the Straits of Hormuz, in terms of the administration and services that would be provided. In other words, that would give Iran control of the Straits with Oman when it is international waters. The vice president cleared that up today, and the president cleared it up over the weekend, making certain that that's just not going to happen. In other words, Iran is not going to stay in control of the Straits. That's something they want to do, and I'm glad we're getting that clarified. Certainly the other thing that happened is the fact that they're willing to bring in the IAE inspectors. Now listen, so everybody understands this. The IAE inspectors have been in Iran for decades, in and out, in and out. And I think U.S. inspectors have to be there with them. And the reason for that is Iran has manipulated these guys for years. Mm. And they're used to that manipulation. I think we have to have people in there that understand what they're looking at, but also come in there with a tough-minded interest and certainly a bias for what the United States is trying to achieve here. And that's to make certain that there's no nuclear capability whatsoever. And the key to that, as you know, we've talked about it, Joe, is going to be verification. That's anywhere, anytime inspections. Not the nonsense we used to go through. The IAE would have to come in. They'd have to ask permission. They were told where they could go and how long they could do it. Right. They couldn't stay on the site more than an hour. Those days have got to be gone. And that's why I believe we have to have U.S. on that team. The other thing dealt with the Lebanon situation. And they're going to put a mechanism together to help enforce the ceasefire. So our audience understands, so we get a grip on how challenging this is. In 1978, the United States formed something called UNIFIL, United Nations Interim Force Lebanon, UNIFIL. Mm. It has been there ever since and expanded in 2006. The idea was that Hezbollah would not come south of the Litani River so they could put capability in there and fire on Israel. Hmm. Now think of that. 48 years, yeah. We have had a mechanism to enforce a ceasefire between Hezbollah and Israel, and that has failed miserably. We have got to come up with something better than what we've been doing for the last 48 years.
1: Yeah, and Hezbollah goes in. It wasn't Beirut like the Paris of the Middle East back in the day, General Keane? Wasn't it just like a beautiful place? And then, of course, Hezbollah came in, took over, and all heck broke loose. So the same thing happened in what was once beautiful Iran, correct?
0: Well, yeah, there was a civil war that broke out first, and then the Iranians took advantage of that civil war and obviously backed radical organizations.
1: Yeah.
0: Right after they came to power in the early 80s. And remember, it was in Lebanon that Iran struck first against the United States. In 1983, the forerunner of Hezbollah, the first time truck suicide bombers were used was to blow up the Marine barracks, the U.S. Embassy in Lebanon, and the U.S. Embassy in Kuwait, all in 1983. Killing hundreds of Americans. That was the first blow that was struck by Iran using one of its proxies. And obviously their behavior has continued ever since.
1: And, you know, that alone, for that act alone, not to mention USS Cole and so many others, I think you got to take Iran out. Forgive the vernacular, General, but you got to stop them. I don't know. And, you know, we learned so much from you, sir, and I don't want to be negative because I know people sample this radio show, and then I don't want to sound like I don't want to go up against the administration because Iran uses that. Like you astutely say, General Keane, they're waiting for the midterms. They're going to wait for the midterms. That's what this is all about. Iran knows this. But how long do we play this game before we go in and go in it to win it, as opposed to going back and forth and back and forth? I don't know that this diplomacy will hold up, sir. Do you think so?
0: Well, that's a good question. I mean, the president is very clear-eyed about it. I mean, he's made a decision to shift from a military priority to the economic realities of what he was facing with rising oil prices. And he saw also the potential more military operations. Iran would likely take down some of the oil and gas infrastructure.

0: infrastructure in the Gulf states. I think some of his advisors were emphasizing the economic issue a little bit more than what how the military could succeed in preventing a lot from that from happening, just to be frank about it. But the president is clear-eyed here. He's going to give this a run to see if it can accomplish his objectives. But I know for a fact that if this doesn't work out, then likely he has 2.5 years to serve in this administration, that he is not going to pass this problem that we have with Iran onto his successor.
1: Yeah.
0: And that would mean a return to full-scale military operations to do something you described as take them out. In other words, finish them economically, finish them militarily, so that they're so weakened that they're on the cusp of collapse. Yeah, he's going to give this a run and see if it works. I think he knows full well there's chances that it may not work, but he's going to give it a try. And he's got a team in there, I think, that's probably working pretty hard to try to accomplish that reality. But listen, this is the Iranians.
1: Yeah.
0: I know people are thinking they're wanting to change. I'm one of the people who say, show me. Because 47 years, they haven't shown us anything like that.
1: Yeah, it's so true. And while we have you, before we let you go, General Keane, you got to give the president, do you not, credit for at least stepping back and going, all right, we're going to just give time on the diplomacy. And people are like, I mean, the other side's all over President Trump. Oh, well, he's capitulating to Iran. He's giving up to Iran. But don't you applaud the president for stepping back, at least doing peacefully? Because my instinct says, and you know best, General Keane, the president ain't gonna wait that long. He's gonna go. I don't know that this ends up in a diplomatic way, but I'm sensing that we are rearming as we speak, General Keane, during this quote unquote lull, and we go back in a big way. But
0: our military, certainly, we're at full magazine depth. That means we have all the munitions we need.
1: Wow.
0: We have more capability there than when we started the war.
1: Yeah.
0: Israel is at full magazine depth, and Joe.
1: Yeah,
0: you know, we're in our 10th week of a ceasefire, and what have we been doing during that time frame in terms of the Iranians? We have been monitoring everything that they're doing. So we know for a fact that the ballistic missiles they have left, likely a couple of thousand, they're buried in tunnels, and we rubbled the entrance so they couldn't get them out during the war. So what have they been doing? They've excavated those tunnels, and they're taking them out along with launch systems. But we're keeping an eye on that. So we have a sense of what's happening there.
1: Yeah.
0: If we go back, it's going to be quite devastating on the Iranians. We will have a very significant capability. Need about 10 or 14 days to finish assigned military operations. But right now, you know, we're on a diplomatic path. And we're going to let it run its course. Now, there may come a time during this diplomatic path that the president comes to the conclusion, well, they need some incentives to really get down and make some concessions. For example, on June 9th, just a little over a week ago, and June 10th, he ordered 2 airstrikes against Iran. Why? Because they weren't willing to come to the negotiating table. He was coming back on June the 10th to do a third one, and the Iranians dialed him. I mean, this is figuratively. And said, no, we're wanting to come to the table. So he knows full well that he still has military leverage here, even during the negotiations, if Iran starts to dig their heels in and really won't make the concessions they seem to indicate they're willing to make because they're telling people, you know, their behavior and attitude has changed.
1: Well, General Keane, we appreciate it. Please keep us posted on this. I mean, and it's just a tenuous time, but your overview thinks this may very well work out. And if indeed it doesn't, we go in it to win it. And when we go in it, I mean, militarily, then there's no way Iran could fight back or have the capability to fight back in any major way. Correct, General Keane, just to be clear.
0: Yeah, absolutely correct. They will have some missiles left and some drones left for sure.
1: Okay.
0: But we're going to take those out, most of all of those out, very early on if we go back into major combat operations.
1: General Jack Keane, thank you, sir. Always with great respect and a privilege. We appreciate you jumping on with us, General Keane. Talk soon, okay?
0: Yeah, delighted to talk to you and your running show, always. Thank you.
1: You're the best. Thank you, General. General Jack Keane right there, breaking it all down. 7:41, Joe on the radio. Whoa, we got a break, all right? Janelle Crispin is doing the news this morning on AM 970, The Answer.
2: 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The Answer.
3: Good morning. It's 69 degrees, going up to a rainy 75. What's going on? We have the answer. Multiple NYPD officers are recovering after they were struck by a stolen vehicle in the Bronx. Officers were tracking the vehicle on East Fordham Road when the vehicle pulled over. And when officers got out, the driver started driving back and forth, hitting them. An officer was able to shoot the 18-year-old suspect in the arm and take them into custody. 11 people were stabbed inside a juvenile detention center in the Bronx yesterday. Happened at the Horizon Juvenile Center in the Mott Haven section. Police say about 5:30, dozens of young people started a brawl, some with contraband surgical scalpels, and turned on a staff member who stepped in. Officials say the situation has been resolved. And talks between the United States and Iran will continue in Switzerland this week. A statement from the two countries says discussions on Sunday brought encouraging progress. I'm Janelle Crispin. Here's Debbie with traffic.
4: And good morning, Janelle. Thank you so much. Alternate side parking rules in effect. Keep in mind it is a gridlock alert day because of the FIFA World Cup match going on tonight at 8 o'clock over at New York, New Jersey, MetLife Stadium. Trains leaving New York Penn Station to Secaucus Junction will be temporarily limited to FIFA ticket holders only between 3:20 this afternoon and 7 tonight, and then from 10:15 tonight to 12:35 a.m. Watch for slowdowns. Inbound GWB, it's an hour getting into town right now. Lincoln 40. Holland 45, 17 South, a tough ride getting down toward Franklin Ave into Hasbrook Heights. The problem is a broken water main. We're still seeing delays on the Garden State Parkway southbound down through 145 with an accident cleared out of the way. Watch for delays on the Deegan North at Willis Avenue. It's a collision. That one is still being cleared. And we're seeing delays on the LIE eastbound over by the Clearview. It's a disabled vehicle in the way. I'm Debbie Duhame with Joe Piscopo, AM 970, The Answer.
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5: 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The Answer.
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1: Thank you, Lonnie. Joe Piscopo on the radio. Christina Farrell, kind enough to jump on the air with us, Commissioner of the New York City Office of Emergency Management. Commissioner, welcome to the show. Christina, great to have you with us. How are we looking with the thunderstorms coming up today, please?
10: Yeah, good morning. Thank you. Things are okay right now, but they're going to deteriorate as the day goes on. We're looking at some heavy rain, thunderstorms this afternoon, and there's a lot going on in New York and New Jersey today. So, you know, could be one of those days.
1: Yeah, so, and that goes right through till tomorrow, Commissioner, yes?
10: Yeah, the heaviest rain is going to be later tonight into the overnight hours, and when we should clear out. There could be a lingering storm tomorrow, but really this afternoon, this evening's commute, and into the night, it's going to, you know, it's going to be very wet.
1: And I saw a gridlock alert pop up on one of those electronic signs. Of course, this is when I'm going to be going into Midtown. You know, we're broadcasting from Times Square tomorrow. So it's going to be a little interesting with the soccer games, I guess. So you got to plan ahead as you leave the house to get into the city, huh?
10: Yeah, the game tonight is at 8 p.m., which is, you know, really late. The other games have been earlier in the day.
1: Right.
10: So that obviously coincides with the evening commute, like you said. Today's also a gridlock alert day, which, you know, we're used to in December when we get to the holidays and things. But with these games, there's a lot of people taking the train out of Penn. And so, yeah, it's going to be a lot, especially, like you said, on the west side of Manhattan. But we've been, you know, planning for it all weekend. We've been working with the FIFA host committee, New Jersey Transit, Port Authority, obviously NYPD, transportation, all the partners. They'll be with us in our emergency operations center today. We're on the phone, and so if we have any issues, we will work on them.
1: All right. Well, just to be careful out there because the storms are coming in. Christina Farrell, Commissioner, congratulations on the Knicks parade. Wow. It was great. It was perfect. You got to give New York, the NYPD, Office of Emergency Management, a great job. Bringing it back like the old days. That was millions of people at that Knicks parade, and you did a great job. We want to say thank you and congratulate you on that, Christina. All right. There it is. Okay, we lost her a little bit. Christina Farrell, Commissioner of the New York City Office of Emergency Management. Hey, if we're going to criticize, we're going to criticize, but you got to give credit where it's due. And boy, they did a great job in that Knicks parade. That was so, so wonderful. 10 minutes before 8 o'clock, right, Deb? It was like, man, I couldn't believe it. It was like the old days, old ticker tape parade days, you know? It was so just exciting to watch. And, of course, with a big shout-out to the New York Police Department, huh?
4: Mm-hmm. That's for sure. They did an unbelievable job. What a day that was for celebrate the Knicks, without a doubt. Mm-hmm.
1: It was special. Hey, so how are we doing? We got traffic because of the rains coming in.
4: Yep.
1: People are going to maybe stay in home. But anyway, how are we doing traffic-wise, Deb?
4: Well, Joe, as you mentioned, it is a gridlock alert day because of the FIFA World Cup match over at MetLife Stadium. Again, that will affect the west side of town as people leave Penn to get over to New York, New Jersey MetLife Stadium later on today. Again, trains leaving Penn Station, New York to Secaucus Junction will be temporarily limited to FIFA ticket holders only between 3:20 this afternoon to 7:01 this evening, and then from 10:15 p.m. to 12:35 a.m. So you can use PATH or New Jersey Transit buses as well, otherwise, if you're not heading out to the match. Let's see what's happening as you head to the Sagna Coast north at Pioneer Drive. It's an accident over in Bay Shore. Over on the LIE East at the Clearview, a stalled tractor trailer, westbound belt across Bay Boulevard, it's a crash. 17 south at Franklin Ave and Hasbrook Heights, a big broken water main, several lanes blocked. And on the Seconic southbound at Pines Bridge Road into Yorktown Heights, a collision there. I'm Debbie Duhaime with Joe Piscopo, AM 970, The Answer.
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1: 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Hey, Mr. Weatherman, Stephen Parr's out there. Boy, we got some stuff coming up the next couple of days. Happy Monday to you, Stephen Parr. How we doing, brother?
12: Happy Monday, Joe. We've got a little bit of rain out there right now from Newark up to East Orange to Patterson and Ridgewood. Just a little bit of light showers going through. That is not the main event. That is not the card that everybody came to watch today. We've got some bigger showers and thunderstorms coming on later on this afternoon. And some of those could be pretty strong. There is the risk for some strong winds in some of those storms later on today. As we go overnight tonight, we'll keep those thunderstorms in the forecast. We're also looking, especially in New Jersey, a flood watch. So some of this rainfall could be more than we would like. You know, we've been talking like for months now, oh, we're in a drought, we're in a drought, we're in a drought. And I've been I don't know how much of a drought we're actually in. When you're looking at flash flooding from some of these storms, it's kind of hard to say we're still in a drought. But that's what we're looking at as we go through the night tonight. There's still also rain in the forecast for the day tomorrow, so I am expecting some more showers at least into the first half of the day tomorrow. Even as we're out there in Times Square, it will be fine. It'll be fun, but it will also be a little wet. We're looking at a low of 67 tomorrow with a high of 79, so temperatures mostly kept in the 70-degree range today and tomorrow. We'll start warming up later on in the week. I think you'll like Wednesday, Thursday a little better because we get back up into the 80s then, but between now and then, it's going to be pretty wet.
1: And then tomorrow is smack dab in Times Square, Stephen. One checked. No one checked with Mr. Parr. No one checked with the Farmer's Almanac. Like, maybe you look if it's going to be a rainy day. I'm just saying, but it's going to hang in there. Not too bad, you think, in the morning when we broadcast? Yeah.
12: I don't think it's going to. It's going to be raining. I mean, it's going as the weatherman on the Family Guy said, it's going to rain. But it is going to be wet. I just don't expect it to be as strong as what we're looking at for this afternoon, this evening. So I'm not expecting big damaging winds or massive thunderstorms. I'm just expecting it to be wet during the day tomorrow, at least the first half.
1: And in the 60s, huh? About 60s, I better.
12: In the morning, 60s. Yeah. So sure you bring your waterproof scarf. I don't know. Do they make those?
1: I don't know. I'm going to bring my Nanook of the North jacket, I think, just in case, with the furry hood, you know. I'll be all bundled up, you know.
12: I'm planning on dressing like Inspector Gadget. So
1: That's it, man. Oh, please. Yeah, I look forward to seeing you, Steve. It'll be great. But thanks for the heads up, my friend.
12: Anytime, Joe. We'll have fun out in the rain tomorrow regardless.
1: That's exactly right. Stephen Parr, Storm Guides meteorologist. Thank you, brother. Hey, Joe on the radio, Steve Forbes is with us coming up, chairman and editor-in-chief at Forbes Media. And then Christo Fufis, I was just like saying Christo's name, Fufis. And we're going to talk about the UK Prime Minister stepping away. Mark Morgan is going to join us as well, you know, visiting fellow at the Heritage Foundation. John O'Caldwell on the show. My goodness gracious, what is going on in Chicago? What is going on in Chicago with the crime that unfolded over the weekend, you know? So it's going to be a lot. But Steve Forbes is going to check in. We're going to talk about oil prices amid this Iran memorandum time, you know, and also how North Dakota could overtake Florida and Texas as the most tax-friendly state. Tell you what, but as Steve and I know, it ain't New Jersey, baby. It ain't New Jersey. Hey, Biscopo on the radio. And you know what? Here it is, a Monday. And yes, we're going to be live from Times Square tomorrow. Come rain or come shine, as Mr. Sinatra would say, on the 23rd. And then we have our big concert at the Carmine's on Wednesday. It's going to be a heck of a week, and we're looking forward to seeing you there. All right? All right. Biscopo on the radio. Steve Forbes coming back right here on AM 970, The Answer.
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3: Good morning. It's 71 degrees going up to a rainy 75. What's going on? We have the answer. A vigil is being planned today for an 18-year-old tourist killed in last week's horse carriage crash in Central Park. The 11 o'clock gathering at the Cherry Hill Fountain in Central Park is aimed at honoring the teen's life and calling for a ban on horse carriage rides. Keir Starmer is resigning from his post as UK Prime Minister. During a press conference today outside 10 Downing Street, Starmer said the Labour Party has made it clear he's not the one to lead moving forward. And the president of a New Jersey Little League has been charged with embezzling more than $73,000 from his organization. A Crime Stoppers tip led to 42-year-old Donald Petito, who allegedly began turning in fake reimbursement receipts to the Freehold Little League 4 years ago, which he then transferred into a business account he managed. I'm Chanel Crispin with Joe Piscopo, AM 970, The Answer.
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14: Break news this hour from Town Hall. Amit Thomason. Vice President Vance says the initial round of peace talks with Iran has created a good foundation for a successful final deal to end the war. Correspondent Amr Madani is covering the negotiations.
15: It's been an intense day here for people as the U.S.-Iran talks finally got underway at the Bergenstock Resort in Switzerland. Vice President J.D. Vance told reporters before the talks that the U.S. sought a reset with Iran. But back home, President Trump threatened Iran again over its support of Hezbollah, and that appears to have hindered progress. It's still unclear what progress these talks will make, but today certainly proved the path ahead for the U.S. and Iran remains a difficult one.
14: Quoting Vice President Vance, we haven't built the house, but we've laid a successful foundation to get a good place for the American people. The winds of change once again rearranging the national political scene in the UK.
16: Outside number 10 at Downing Street, British Prime Minister Keir Starmer announced he's stepping down as leader of the governing Labour Party.
17: Every decision I've taken has been about putting the country I love first. That is why I will resign as leader of the Labour Party.
16: Starmer had made the decision after facing growing pressure to hand over to a new leader who can try and revive the government's flagging fortunes. He's been in office since leading Labour to a landslide election victory in July 2024. In those 2 years, though, his popularity and that of the party have plummeted. His departure was triggered in particular by the victory of Andy Burnham, the popular ex-mayor of Greater Manchester, Charles de Ledesma, London.
14: Britain will get its seventh prime minister in just over 10 years. Raging wildfire has driven all 1,000 residents of Eureka, Utah, from their homes. On Wall Street this morning, the Dow futures 3 points higher. NASDAQ futures better by 30 points. More on these stories, townhall.com.
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1: Hi, it's Joe Piscopo. Have you heard what is being said about gold and silver? Jamie Dimon just said gold can easily go to $5,000 to $10,000. Bank of America's strategist Michael Harnett said $6,000 gold in the spring. And now multiple reports are noting a historic squeeze in the physical silver market, which is why silver has been outperforming gold this year. Yet both are significantly outperforming the U.S. stock indexes. 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
22: Stuck in traffic? We've got the answer.
4: Good morning. Altered inside parking rules in effect. It's a gridlock alert day because of the FIFA World Cup match tonight at New York, New Jersey, MetLife Stadium. Trains leaving New York Penn to Secaucus Junction will be temporarily limited to FIFA ticket holders only between 3:20 p.m. and 7:01 p.m. and then from 10:14 p.m. to 12:35 p.m. You can use PATH or New Jersey Transit buses. Deegan northbound at Willis Ave. Watch out for an accident there. Traffic slowing down 95 South exit 18 in Westport with a disabled vehicle. 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Rain today, thunderstorms likely high into the mid-70s. You now know where not to go. I'm Debbie Duhame with Joe Piscopo, AM 970, The Answer. 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
2: Good morning. Welcome to your Monday morning briefing. 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
1: 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Proud to bring Steve Forbes to the airwaves, chairman and editor-in-chief at Forbes Media, co-author of Inflation, What It Is, Why It's Bad, and How to Fix It. Steve, welcome back to the show. Mr. Forbes, always great to have you with us. How are you this Monday morning?
22: Good to be with you. And after the way the Yankees have played their last two games and the Mets got slaughtered, I'm still dreaming of what the Knicks did.
1: Yeah, I know.
22: I know.
1: You got to give the Knicks all the credit in that regard, Steve. I thought the same thing. I'm not even a basketball guy. You know what? I remember when the Nets were in Jersey. You know, how great was that? That was so exciting. And then it went, whoop, we could make more money in Brooklyn. They just ran across, you know, to New York. But
22: do they still exist?
1: Hey, you know, Steve, did you know Alan Greenspan, I'm sure you knew, Mr. Greenspan passed away, 100 years old, rest in peace, 13th chairman of the Federal Reserve. You had a personal relationship with him, but although sometimes a critic of Mr. Greenspan, huh?
22: Yes, knew him for decades, going back to the 1970s when he served in the administration of Gerald Ford. This is before he went to the Federal Reserve. And what I liked about Greenspan was that he believed there was a role for gold in setting monetary policy. And for several years, he openly said he looks at the gold price to help determine monetary policy, and he was successful. For some reason, Joe, in the late 90s, early 2000s, when the gold price started to really go wacky, he ignored it. And that set us up for the crisis of 2007-2008.
1: Wow.
22: So if he stuck to what he originally, his original insights, and by the way, when he left the Fed, he started to go back and came up with the charts and treatises on why the gold standard worked in preventing inflation. But he forgot it for, or ignored it for critical years, and we're still dealing with it today. But to his credit, he's the only one who in the Fed who actually saw that gold is the best barometer of inflation, and it has been for 4,000 years. And hopefully Kevin Warsh, he's not discussed gold, the new head of the Fed, knows that the Fed's got to get over this notion that prosperity causes inflation. By the way, Alan Greenspan wrote a couple of good books, a recent one about several years ago, wrote it in his 90s, on capitalism. So I take inspiration when people do things through their
1: 90s. I'm right with you, man. I am right with you, sir. It's like the same thing. You got to love it. Like in the entertainment business, my friend Paul Anka's 82, ripping it up out there.
22: Wow.
1: Go for it. Yeah, I know. That's great. For it. Yeah, isn't that great, though? Go for it, man.
22: I'm just a lonely boy. Okay.
1: There you go. Hey, so but let me stick on gold for a second, because even with the stock market exploding, it's gold and silver, and it's gold. And I, you know, for Nixon to take us off the gold standard, I always say, and I still see how gold is just exploding. We talk about it. You know, we have guests come on the show, and they talk about it. Should we be on the gold standard, Steve Forbes? Should we go back to that, perhaps?
22: Let's phrase it, go forward with the gold standard.
1: I love it.
22: So the answer is yes. There are various ways you can do it. And I think ultimately it's going to happen, because when you have a gold standard, you don't get inflation. And that's been true for thousands of years. By the way, just for those who want to be nerdy on a Monday morning, we went on a gold standard in the 1790s under George Washington. Alexander Hamilton was our Treasury Secretary.
1: Right.
22: And we're on it, despite some interruptions from wars. We're on it for 180 years, and the U.S. experienced, obviously for other reasons as well, but the U.S. experienced the highest average growth rates in human history. And since we went off the gold standard in the 70s, our average growth rate has fallen by about a third. Wow. If we'd maintained that 180-year average, household incomes today would be $40,000 to $50,000 higher, 50 years of what happens when you don't get maximum growth. Imagine having $40,000, $50,000 extra income. Wow. Everyone would be happy with that.
1: Yeah. I mean, absolutely. I mean, you always talk about the dollar, the U.S. dollar, with BRICS and, you know, the dollar weakening on the world stage. I mean, does it only get worse? Because I keep thinking before Donald Trump leaves office, he's going to make that move to the gold standard, sir. That's what I'm thinking, Steve Forbes. What are you thinking?
22: I hope so. While gold has taken a hit in recent months, it's down about 4,200 or whatever. You have to remember, when Nixon went off the gold standard, gold was $35 an ounce.
1: Wow.
22: And a few years ago, 2023, gold was about 1,800. So even though the dollar's shown some strength, it's what you might call the dollar equivalent of a bear market rally. When you have a bear market, you often get rallies in the market, and then it goes back down again.
1: Mm-hmm.
22: The dollar is now experiencing a bear market rally. But, yes, I think we will go to a gold standard, and there are various ways you can do it, positive ways you can do it. But the amazing thing is, most economists, if you want to upset an economist, just say gold standard, and they go berserk.
1: I know.
22: the way they've been taught in school.
1: Yeah,
22: but practical experience, I think, will get us back to something that works.
1: How do you
22: combine that with continuing Trump's deregulation? We do need a big new tax cut. You do that, and boy, you know, man, happy days are here again.
1: Yeah, boy, hopefully.
22: even if the Mets can't win.
1: Yeah. Hey, thank you for that. And also, the taxes, we always talk about in New Jersey, and all we talk, you know, they're addressing every single ridiculous thing that they shouldn't be talking about except for taxes. And now I see what you say, North Dakota might overtake Florida and Texas as the most taxed friendly state. North Dakota now beating even Florida and Texas, Steve Forbes.
22: Yes, and Florida and Texas have prospered in no small part because you go there and guess what? No state income tax. And even though they say property taxes are high in Texas, which they are, not as high as New Jersey. Hello. And North Dakota, as you know, has had a great boom in energy. And they've got their state income tax rate down to, I think, under 2%. And by the way, South Dakota has no state income tax.
1: Right.
22: So, and they're doing well. And so states, and this is one wonderful thing about our federal system, which our founders gave us. Thank you very much. is that you can see what works and doesn't work. And the red states, as we all been talking about, have low taxes, cutting taxes. People are moving there. They're doing better. And sadly, states like our state of New Jersey, New York, Illinois, California, Rhode Island's just raising taxes. Washington, which used to have no state income tax, has put a big one on so-called rich people. Mm-hmm. And that has ugly consequences. You know, the mayor of Seattle, who never did anything, but, you know, she was living home with her parents, and I guess they yeah. had to run for mayor to get her out of the house. And she won, you know, socialist happy Seattle.
6: Yeah.
22: And she, when the head of founder of Starbucks said he was moving to Florida because of all the taxes that Washington was putting on the state of Washington, she called for a boycott of Starbucks.
6: Yeah.
22: And then
6: yeah.
22: she had to back off when, you know, thousands of people in Washington work for Starbucks. Hello.
1: Yeah, and then also with Newsom, too, now he put a new tax in, some kind of tech tax he's putting in out in California. You know, I don't know when it stops, and it doesn't stop, and they keep going, and people still keep getting elected. You know, like in Jersey, in Mamdani in New York, this guy can't exist without just – imagine this, Steve Forbes, though, because you're a businessman. You know business better than anybody. So now you got to – when you go into small business, this is what always gets me upset, Steve, is you got – We taxes alone, but then you got to worry about office space, and then you got to worry about your employees, and then you got to worry about health care, and you got to worry about everything. That's all on your nut that you have to meet every single month. Yeah, everything, and you got to deal with the IRS. This guy Mamdani, go see. And I know Newsom does the same thing. I know Mikey Sherrill does it in Jersey. This is what we're doing. Then Mikey Sherrill goes, we're going to give more money to illegals for their court costs and for their legal costs, and we're going to do it at the tune of $22 million. They just drop money. They have no idea because, Steve, they've had no experience in the private sector, correct?
22: Yes. People have observed, when you're in business, you're signing the front of the check, not the back.
1: Amen to that. It's really unconscionable that this is happening like that. Hey, but Steve, while we have you, stock market exploding under Donald J. Trump. I mean, that's looking really good, and that's good news. Economy holding steady and strong, correct?
22: Well, yes, it's nice. And by the way, when the stock market goes up, it's not just billionaires. It's anyone who has a 401k, an IRA, a pension plan, even if you're on a company pension plan or a state pension plan. Mm. They all invest money in the market. And when the market does well, it means there are more funds there to pay those pension obligations. And by the way, need we say it, New Jersey's pension system is a disaster,
1: yeah.
22: Way underfunded. Even New York is far better funded than New Jersey.
1: Wow.
22: When you look at the numbers.
1: Wow.
22: And the market, a good market is good for all of us. And markets never go up forever. So there'll be so-called corrections, as we've discussed, and never understood why a down market is called a correction. I think it's a wrong an error. But anyway, they have these ups and downs. But over time, especially for younger people, middle-aged people, just ride it out with some nice low-cost index funds, and you'll do just fine. Thank you very much.
1: Yeah, boy, what a great chat this morning. And gold, gold, and gold. That gold standard, Steve Forbes. Let's stay on that, please. And come back when you can, Steve. Always love our chats, my friend. And we wish you all the very best as we go into summertime.
22: Go Yankees, despite what happened. As they say, whenever you lose a bunch of games, it's a long season. Okay.
1: Yeah, I know. And we pray for Aaron to come back sooner than later.
22: He's a great guy, by the way, Aaron Judge. Yeah. Do you have a moment for a quick thing on Aaron Judge?
1: Absolutely. Please.
22: In Central Park, my grandson, his fourth graders were there for the end of the school year. And guess who comes walking along? Aaron Judge with his wife and kid. They recognize him. He comes over to those kids, says hello, takes pictures, and shakes each one's hand.
1: Wow.
22: Wow. Wow. What a guy.
1: Yeah, on the fly. Say, I met him. I know his mother a little bit. And this is class, like in DiMaggio style. And we love having Aaron on the team. And we wish him all the best. Steve, you're a classy guy yourself, my friend. And we always appreciate
22: it. How are you?
1: Thank you.
22: And someday New Jersey will be economically the Garden State again.
1: Oh, man. God bless. We hope so. Thank you, Steve. And we'll talk soon, my friend. Thank you very much.
22: Take care.
1: Steve Forbes right now is 19 minutes after 8 o'clock. Hey, Joe Sebelia, our producer.
6: Yes.
1: Let's grab some of that gold chat, please, and let's save it for David Fisher
6: tomorrow. Oh, absolutely.
1: Landmark Capital, because David's been talking about it forever. And when Steve Forbes talks about it, you got to really listen. So we'll get into that as we have our chats with our dear friend, the CEO of Landmark Capital, David Fisher. And thank you, Steve Forbes, for taking the time. We're going to go to London with Christo Fufis coming up momentarily, 20 minutes after 8 o'clock. And Debbie's out there on the roads looking for traffic, and it's going to rain starting to come in. It's going to just jam up the gridlock alert day. Hello, Debbie, how are you doing?
4: It's going to be crazy today, that's for sure, with this weather coming in. Let's see what's happening right now. Hey, Joe, as you mentioned, it is a gridlock alert day because of the FIFA World Cup match tonight over at New York, New Jersey, MetLife Stadium. Now, remember, trains leaving Penn Station, New York for Secaucus Junction will be limited to FIFA ticket holders only from 3:20 this afternoon to 7 tonight, and then from 10:15 on the way back to 12:35 a.m. Ticket holders only. Other customers can use PATH or New Jersey Transit buses instead. Let's see what's happening as you head to the inbound GWB right now, Joe. It's an hour getting into town. There's police department activity just being cleared on the lower level. Lincoln, that's 45. Holland, almost an hour from 1 and 9. 17 South is tough as you get down toward Franklin Ave and Hasbrook Heights. Three lanes blocked with a broken water main. Watch for delays. 208 South at Gopfel Road into Hawthorne with a crash. Deegan North at Willis Ave. It's an accident. Westbound Belt at Flatbush Ave. Another collision. Thunderstorms later. High in the 70s. I'm Debbie Duhaime with Joe Piscopo. AM 970, The Answer.
1: All right. Thank you, Deb. Let me tell you about Connors and Sullivan. You know, you need a will. You need a trust. You need a power of attorney. You can listen to the Piscopo show. We got you covered. And Connors and Sullivan guy has you covered with a health care proxy, a living will, and estate plan. You can attend a Connors and Sullivan free seminar, have all your questions answered by Mr. Connors himself. Mike is there. And all of these seminars are 11 a.m. and 3 p.m. Look at this, please, if I may. Monday, July 27th, next week, right? The Greenhouse Cafe, 3rd Avenue, Brooklyn. When Mike will be there live with a seminar just for you. Any questions that you have, 11 a.m. and 3 p.m. Tuesday, Don Roberto's. That's July 28th, Forest Avenue on Staten Island, 11 a.m. and 3 p.m. Wednesday, July 29th, Connolly's Corner, Grand Avenue in Massabeth, Queens, 11 and 3 p.m. Thursday, July 30th at Buckley's Restaurant in Cheapside Bay, Brooklyn. That's 11 and 3 again. And don't forget, Friday, July 31st, the Adria Hotel, Bayside, Queens, anybody? 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
1: All right, Christo Fufis is a broadcaster and royal commentator based in London, kind enough to jump on the air with us. Christo, welcome back to the show. Always great to have you with us. How are you this morning or this afternoon?
6: How am I? I'm weary of the fact that we're probably going to end up with our seventh prime minister in the last decade. We're starting to resemble some sort of banana republic, you know, some sort of despot dictatorship state where they change prime ministers every 5 minutes. So other than that, absolutely fine.
1: Well, but it's good that, isn't it good that Starmer steps away, or is the guy that's going to replace him be even worse, God forbid?
6: Well, I've actually been arguing against Starmer stepping down, not because I am a supporter of this government, far from it, but because the way in which our media cycle works and the way in which things tend to go is that now that will give more steam to this government, who haven't really changed, and I can't see actually changing with this new guy coming in, because of course all of the people within the parliamentary party, who are all the MPs, the ministers of parliament, they're all going to remain the same. And so what it is going to give is more mileage to this government. The media, the MPs themselves, everyone else is going to say, well, give this new guy a chance. He's only just got into power. Let's see what happens. What we really need in the United Kingdom is a general election so that the people can then decide the direction of the nation, because at the moment we're slightly rudderless.
1: You know, and is that a possibility that that happens in England?
6: Well, a lot of people are actually now saying that we need some sort of law to say that when a prime minister is changed, that within a certain amount of time, by law, they have to call a general election. Because a lot of people are making the point that it's getting a little bit ridiculous now, that the self-indulgence of people who have their own ambitions, but also parties that just want to stay in power, changing prime ministers so easily is getting a little bit absurd. And perhaps that wouldn't happen so much if there did have to be a general election. But on the point about why there should be one, I think it's unlikely, because, of course, the MPs themselves would be voting for Andy Burnham, this guy who's probably going to take over, to become the prime minister. Well, I very much doubt he's going to say to them all, bearing in mind how terribly Labour are doing in the polls, the Labour Party that is in power, he's going to say to them, well, please make me leader, but by the way, then I'm going to have a general election, so most of you will be out of a job, which they probably would be. So I think the idea of us having a general election is quite unlikely, but we now have a guy that is probably going to be prime minister, who only became an MP last week because although he is mayor of Manchester and has been an MP previously, he hasn't been an MP under Keir Starmer. I mean, that should give you an idea of how diabolical the group of 400 MPs in the Labour Party are. The fact they had to find someone who had been an MP previously rather than selecting from the group that they have already. He's only was made a new MP literally Thursday, just gone. So he's not been elected an MP under the current manifesto. He has only just got back into the House of Commons, and he is now likely to become our next Prime Minister. And because he wasn't an MP under the last manifesto and in the last election, he could essentially say he has no commitment to what people voted for last time. So from a moral point of view, of course we should have a general election, but that's quite unlikely.
1: Yeah, this is the greater Manchester mayor, Andy Burnham, but it looks like he's going to be the successor to Starmer. When does that happen? Is there a timeline here, Christo?
6: Well, he's only just declared that he's going to stand, and then what is likely to happen is that there will be what will be described as, you know, in royal terms, a coronation, where he is just made Prime Minister. No one else stands against him, and therefore he is just made Prime Minister. That would be the quickest transition, but of course it would mean that nothing that he has to say is given any scrutiny, and there is no challenge. If that happens, he is just made Prime Minister. It's likely to be probably in the next couple of months so that he could be installed by

0: I have been broadcasting for over 20 years, and when I was on air a couple of weeks ago talking about that, and I actually broke down in tears because I think it's one of the worst things I have ever heard in my life. We have, and it is a real, it's a window, I think, it's into the problems that we have here into the United Kingdom, and the perception that people have that we have a two-tier society, that there is one rule for some people and another rule for others. And that poor boy is a demonstration, I believe, of that. Our leaders, well, many of them, certainly the ones in government, don't believe that to be the case. And that actually is the fundamental problem. None of them are going. Yeah. None of that will actually change.
1: Yeah. What a terrible kid. This poor kid goes in and gets stabbed, and the police handcuffed the guy. Handcuffed this poor kid. And you're right. It is heart-wrenching, and it would make anybody break down. It's like, and the poor kid passed away. It goes away. But I mean, not to mention all the other cases. And is this true, Christo Fufis, if I may? Is if you think a thought against the parliament, the police will show up at your door. I mean, is it that? That's what they're sending. That's what we're seeing in the States. If you
0: we are seeing real clampdowns on free speech on social media. And look, I am an advocate for free speech, but I'm also not an extremist to believe that there isn't a responsibility.
1: Sure, absolutely,
0: free speech. But of course, a lot of people are saying, well, look, you know, when you look at the statistics, that literally, I think it's the figure is something like 98% to 99% of burglaries, for instance, are simply not investigated. A lot of people say, well, hang on, why are the police investigating what people are saying online? Why are these things, I don't know if you've heard of them, but we have these, had these things called non-crime hate incidents, where the police would log and investigate something that someone would have said that wouldn't be a crime, but would be considered hateful. And a lot of people are understandably looking at our very limited police resources, saying, why are you concentrating on what people are saying and what is considered to be hate speech over and above literally street crime and burglaries that are taking place that are far more affecting people's lives far more. And I think going back to the Henry Novak case, that's a really interesting example of that, because of course the perpetrator, this absolutely vile, horrific piece of trash who stabbed this poor boy, he and his family got together whilst this boy had been stabbed and was dying in front of them and called the police and said, I've been in some sort of altercation. This boy, Henry, was racist towards me. He used a racist term towards me. That is why when the police turned up, they then put Henry Novak in handcuffs. He tried with his dying breath. His lungs were filling with blood. I mean, I'm sorry to be so graphic, but it's what was happening. Yeah. In his dying breaths, was saying to them, I've been stabbed. And the words, which is now a phrase that no one will forget, I don't think you have, mate. They put him in handcuffs. And it goes to this, and then he died sort of more or less there and then, because he was bleeding out in front of them, and the family, who are of Sikh descent, and actually the Sikh community have integrated incredibly well here into the United Kingdom, but they were a Sikh family, so a non-white family, had made this allegation of racism, and so many questions are being asked now about whether the perception that there had been a racist incident, and that speech of someone saying something that was alleged to be racist, was the only thing on the police's mind. And rather than arriving at a scene and having a critical thinking and assessing what went on, the idea that there had been this racist incident, which turned out to be nonsense, because Henry Novak, camera footage on Henry Novak's own phone showed that he had not been racist, that was all the police thought about. And those are the questions that are being asked. But also it does go to, I think, a lot of people's worries about the United Kingdom, that we are so obsessed with you know, with good intention, I think all this stuff started about making sure that we have equality and making sure that people are not racist or homophobic or sexist towards each other, which was a good thing, whether now things have skewed to a point where actually the police and authorities have lost their critical thinking skills. We saw it with the grooming gangs, you know, Pakistani Muslim men in the United Kingdom grooming young white girls on a scale that has never been seen.

0: before raping them. And of course, the police, councils, authorities didn't investigate, still continue not to investigate, because the perception of racism, the accusation of racism has become worse than actually common sense and people doing the right thing. And this all goes back to why I think a lot of people here in the UK, not all, see that there is a two-tier system and that the government are burying their heads in the sand and simply saying that anyone who makes that point is far right.
1: Yep. I'm so glad you brought that up. Thank you. And can I go, before we let you go, and I know we're late, guys, but stay with me.
0: No, it's fine. I'm here for you. Joe, anything for you, dear.
1: And well, listen. Don't forget, Sinatra the Musical, on a much lighter note, it's in the West End at the Old Witch Theater. You got to check it out. I hear it's great. And it's right there in London. They actually opened it in London and is doing very, very well. So if you get a chance, or Christo, if you're over there in the West End.
0: Oh, I will. Thank you. That's a good recommendation. Thank you.
1: Yeah, I hear it's a lot of fun. Christo, great chatting with you always. Thanks for being so honest and being the great broadcaster that you are, sir. We appreciate you joining us.
0: Thank you.
1: Thank you so much. Christo Fufas right there. Broadcaster, royal commentator based in London. Got to get the Sinatra Musical plug in there. Come on, after all that, you know I do.
2: Of course.
1: 8:38. Mark Morgan is going to join us. Sorry, we're way late. Janelle Crispin is in for Al this morning. Doing the news on AM 970, The Answer.
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4: Good morning. It's 72 degrees, going up to a rainy 75. What's going on? We have the answer. The Connecticut rock band Goose has released a statement expressing condolences, saying it's heartbroken over what happened at its concert at Madison Square Garden Saturday night. A concert goer died after plunging from an upper tier. It's unclear how 51-year-old Paul Cooker fell. The Connecticut man was with his wife at the time celebrating their anniversary. Tomorrow was primary election day in New York. There are competitive races in Congressional District 7, 10, 12, and 13. Voters also choosing controller, state senate, and assembly seats. New York City officials estimate about 173,000 people already cast votes during early voting. And former Federal Reserve Chairman Alan Greenspan has died at the age of 100. Greenspan, a New York native, received a PhD in economics from NYU in 1977 and worked as an investment banker before entering politics. I'm Janelle Crispin. Here's Debbie with traffic.
5: And good morning, Janelle. Alternate side parking rules in effect. It's a gridlock alert day due to the FIFA World Cup match at MetLife Stadium tonight. Keep in mind, trains leaving New York Penn to Secaucus Junction will be limited to FIFA ticket holders only between 3:20 this afternoon and 7 tonight, then from 10:15 tonight to 12:35 this morning. Going back, let's see what's going on right now as you head to the Deegan north of Willis Avenue. It's a crash. One lane is blocked over there. Westbound BQE at the Kosciuszko Bridge. It's a collision. Watch out for delays on the westbound belt at Flatbush Avenue with an accident just cleared. Stop and go traffic as you head over to 109 southbound. As you get down through Elizabeth, watch for some slowdowns with some extra heavy traffic getting into Port Newark. And we're seeing delays on 17 southbound at Franklin Ave in Hasbrook Heights with that broken water main. 208 southbound at Goffle Road in Hawthorne. It's a collision. Again, watch for those thunderstorms later. Rain with a high into the 70s. I'm Debbie Duhaime with Joe Piscopo, AM 970, The Answer.
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1: 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But that's Wednesday. This is Wednesday, June 24th at Carmine's Italian Restaurant featuring yours truly. 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
1: All right, here we go, here we go, here we go. Joe on the radio, Monday, June 22nd. Mark Morgan is the man, visiting fellow at the Heritage Foundation, former acting commissioner of U.S. Customs and Border Protection, former acting director of ICE, former assistant director with the FBI. What a resume. Hey, Mark, welcome back to the show. Thanks for taking the time with us, my friend.
2: Joe, thanks for having me as always.
1: Well, you know, we talked to Tom Holman, talked to your dear friend, and I'm embarrassed being in Jersey with that Delaney Hall situation, you know, and it's unfortunate the governor goes and, you know, starts this, and then it becomes an insurrection, and it happened in Minneapolis, and it's happening at other ICE facilities. So what is ICE doing to protect American workers and their livelihoods? Because this is something that we should be aware of, Mark, correct?
2: Yeah, Joe, yes. And this is, you know, you and I have been talking about this for a very long time.
1: Yeah.
2: And, Joe, I've said this to you before, and I mean this every time, is that one of the main reasons why I love coming on talking to you is because you just come from a common sense, honest truth and fact-based perspective. And that's it. And that's all we're talking about. And so when you see what's happened in New Jersey and these other locations, and when you hear these calls to abolish ICE, we know what's happening, Joe. We know that it's driven by pure politics and blind ideology. And what happens with that is that then they really become devoid of any fact, truth, and reality regarding the impact to our country's safety, our national security, our sovereignty, and the continuing and persistent economic strain that it puts on the entire nation. And Joe, to your point, like the hypocrisy, and let me be clear, there's a lot of hypocrisy on both sides, on the Republican Party and the Democratic Party, when it comes to economic strain. On the Democratic side, you know, you have, hey, I'm for the you know, the low wage worker, right? I'm really for that. We've got to get people back to work and get an earning wage. But yet they're for forced open borders and they want to defund and abolish ICE. It doesn't work that way, right? I mean, if you force it open borders, if you allow the tens of millions of illegal aliens to stay, we know what happens. It drives wages way down. You have cheap wages. You have substandard working conditions. And you marginalize an already marginalized U.S.-born workforce. You can't have it both ways. The hypocrisy has no bounds.
1: I know. And it's so virtue signaling. It's so let's do this. Oh, it's nauseating, Mark Morgan. They have no idea what they're talking about. And then it was great, just so you know, what we've been talking about, especially last week, is that when our governor goes out and starts all of this, you have to be so responsible. But, you know, I really believe she's getting her marching orders, you know, from Washington. She goes in, they start with Delaney Hall, and then Mark Wayne Mullen, you know, the DHS secretary, goes, oh, look, let's look at the prisons in New Jersey outside of federal prisons. Let's see what's happening there. And then our assemblyman friend Rob Auth went and with a bunch of Republicans. They have horrible, horrible conditions. Now, I mean, listen, they're prisoners. So, how nice should they have it? But it's worse than anything. And the governor never stepped up for that, Mark. And that was a valid criticism on behalf of Mark Wayne Mullen, huh?
2: Yeah, absolutely, Joe. And it goes back to what you said. We know, again, it's virtue signaling on the political side.
1: Yeah,
2: but it's a deadly combination of pure politics, which they know they're lying to the American people, right? They know it's virtually signaling, because when it comes to politics, they know a lot of these individuals, they know what the truth is. They just don't care about the truth because it's all about votes and it's all about continuing their perpetual political power. But there's a combination, because there's also that plus a bunch of ideologues that truly in this country believe in open borders, that are truly ignorant and blind of the vast negative ramifications that come with open borders.
1: That's right.
2: I mean, you only have to look at the UK. But look at what's happened to the UK.
1: You know.
2: That's already here in our country, and we need to wake up.
1: Yeah, we just had a great talk with broadcaster Christo Fufas just on the air just now, before you were kind enough to join us, Mark. And he's saying the same thing. Starmer steps away. There may be somebody worse that's coming in now. And that's why I always say Donald Trump is saving Western civilization. I don't think that's a dramatic statement. If he doesn't lock it up, if you and Tom Holman and everybody don't lock it up, what's going to happen? Is exactly happening there? Let me jump to this alleged ringleader of the UFC plot. When that great event went off in Washington, and then this guy's an illegal immigrant as well from Mexico. What do they got? What do they want? What are they doing?
2: Joe, this is why I'd love to talk to you, right? It's just a common sense perspective, right?
1: Yeah, man.
2: I mean, would anybody, look, anybody listen, I don't care what your political affiliation is if you have a home and you have, you know, a couple of young kids and, you know, you're living your life and you have a couple of people come to you and say, hey, by the way, I just want to let you know, I entered your basement bedroom window at midnight last night.
1: Yeah.
2: And I decided that, hey, I'm just going to crash in your basement for a couple of months. Are you good with that?
1: Yeah.
2: I mean, right. Yeah. I mean, Joe, I mean, obviously flip here, but that's what the Democratic Party and the ideologues actually want for America, for our house. They want unvetted illegal immigration. And once they get here, people we know nothing about, they're like, no, we shouldn't get a hold of them, hold them accountable and vet them.
1: Yeah.
2: And How many more examples? I mean, how many more Lake and Rileys do we need? How many more, you know, American citizens are going to die? How much more, you know, trafficking? How much more, you know, basically modern-day slavery, sex or labor trafficking do we need? How many more examples that you just said? You know, are we going to need a large-scale terrorist event where thousands of Americans die before we wake up again and say this is not sustainable?
1: Yeah.
2: It just doesn't make sense, Joe.
1: And yeah, Erna Zarutska, that poor girl in the Charlotte, North Carolina. I mean, how does that happen? And not to mention that about just I'm not going to mention the creep's name, but the guy, he was arrested like 100 times. That's another problem we got that they don't address. And correct me if I'm wrong before we let you go, Mark. If in 2028. If the Republicans lose, and if the midterms are one thing, and then the general election for the presidency is another thing, all of this, all these, the creep that killed Erna, the creep that killed Lake and Riley, they're all back. They're all, in a second, they'll open those borders again. Will they not, sir?
2: Yes, Joe, I know we got to go. And this is so important. I'm so glad you brought this up. And this is one of the areas where I slam the Republicans. Where have they been with passing legislation that's going to codify all the policies that have been put in place by this current Trump administration? Where's HR 2, for example? None of that. And so what's going to happen is that the Democrats take over. You're going to see Joe Biden to open border policies 2.0. On day one, they will be able to erode everything that's happening now, just as they did when Biden took over, because Congress on the Republican side has failed to do their job to pass meaningful legislation to close the loopholes and codify many of the policies that President Trump has put in place. You're spot on.
1: Speaking the truth. Mark Morgan, thank you, Mark. God bless you, man. Come back when you can, and thank you, sir.
2: You bet. Thanks, Joe.
1: That's it, man. Speaking the truth. 852, Debbie's on the roads on AM 970, The Answer.
5: Hey, good morning, Joe. Thanks so much. Alternate side parking rules in effect. Keep in mind, everybody, it's a gridlock alert day because of the FIFA World Cup match that should affect over the west side of town later on this afternoon. That match tonight at MetLife Stadium, New York, New Jersey, MetLife Stadium, 8 o'clock. Now, trains leaving New York Penn to Secaucus Junction will be limited to FIFA ticket holders only between 3:20 and then 7:01 tonight, and then from 10:15 p.m. on the way back to 12:35 a.m. Otherwise, you can use PATH or New Jersey Transit buses or Newark Light Rail if you're not heading out to the match. Let's see what's happening on 208. It's busy southbound at Goffel Road in Hawthorne. It's an accident. Construction on 24 westbound through Short Hills getting up toward Florham Park. Watch for delays as you head over to the Whitestone Expressway northbound. You're slowing down here getting up toward the Whitestone Bridge. It looks like an accident being worked on. I'm Debbie Duhaime with Joe Piscopo, AM 970, The Answer.
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1: When was the last time you went to the movies and walked out feeling inspired? 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Mr. Weatherman! Hey, Stephen Parr, Storm Guys Meteorologist. A good morning to you. How are we doing today into tomorrow? Get the umbrella, and here comes the rain, huh?
9: Yeah, we've already got some showers out there right now near Piscataway, heading up towards Westfield and heading in towards Staten Island and Newark. We're going to see more of these showers and thunderstorms throughout the day today. High temperature 76 degrees this afternoon. That rain and showers and thunderstorms continue overnight tonight into tomorrow morning. Tomorrow we start off a low of 67. We hit a high of 79. We'll start finally clearing out from this late tomorrow afternoon.
1: Yeah, just like that. And when we broadcast live, not so bad. Downpours, kind of a drizzle?
9: It'll be wet. I'm not expecting bad thunderstorms, but it will be wet.
1: All right. And you'll be there. You'll be there, Stephen?
9: Yes, sir. I'll be there with bells on. Waterproof bells.
1: Can't wait to see you, man. Travel safe. Thank you, Stephen Parr.
9: Thank you.
1: And I know him. He will have bells on as he comes in. Yeah. Oh, yeah. Hey, Joe, the radio. I don't know what happened in Chicago over the weekend. I mean, like 7 people killed. I mean, it's ridiculous. And no one talks about it. Gianno Caldwell's going to talk about it. When we come back, all right, on AM 970, The Answer with Joe Piscopo on the radio. Don't go away.
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4: Good morning. It's 72 degrees going up to a rainy 75. What's going on? We have the answer. Protests continue outside an ICE detention center in Newark. Labor unions gathered for a Father's Day rally outside Delaney Hall, calling for the release of fathers being held inside. There are reports that a protester waving an upside-down American flag was hit by a vehicle. Details of the incident are not clear. A vigil is being held today for an 18-year-old tourist killed in last week's horse carriage crash in Central Park. Today, horse carriage drivers are undergoing fresh training with rides in Central Park suspended until tomorrow. The city council holds a hearing next month on a bill that would permanently ban horse carriages. And UK Prime Minister Keir Starmer is stepping down after 2 years. His resignation today marks the 7th different prime minister over the past decade and continues a revolving door trend at 10 Downing Street. I'm Chanel Crispin with Joe Piscopo, AM 970, The Answer.
10: From Town Hall, Amit Thomason. He chaired the Federal Reserve, setting monetary policy under 4 presidents. Former Fed Chairman Alan Greenspan has died.
11: Greenspan's widow, television correspondent Andrea Mitchell, wrote in a statement, quote, "He will be remembered for his brilliance and his kindness. Being his life partner was the joy of my life." Greenspan served as chairman of the Federal Reserve for 18 years across 4 presidential administrations from 1987 to 2006. Mitchell said Greenspan died Monday morning from complications of Parkinson's disease. He was 100 years old.
10: Correspondent Bernie Bennett. They may as well install a revolving door at number 10 Downing Street. Britain will be getting its seventh prime minister in just 10 years now that Keir Starmer has announced he's resigning as head of the Labour Party, giving up the PM's job. Starmer says he will stay on as prime minister until a successor has been chosen.
12: I will also give my successor my full and unequivocal support, knowing that they will inherit a Britain that is far stronger and fairer than the one I inherited 2 years ago. Better prepared for the challenges ahead and better able to ensure the Labour Party secures a second term in office.
10: Starmer and Labour have taken a beating in public opinion polls, and Starmer's pending resignation had been rumored for weeks. The Utah judge presiding over the Charlie Kirk murder case says he'll rule today on whether prosecutors could face sanctions for remarks to the media about a bullet fragment recovered from Charlie Kirk's body. Lawyers for defendant Tyler Robinson are fighting to get the death penalty off the table. Robinson has yet to enter a plea. 23-year-old from southwestern Utah has been charged with aggravated murder. It is back to work this morning for Wall Street following the long holiday weekend. And right now, the Dow futures 47 points higher. NASDAQ futures up 92. The S&P futures down 1 point. More on these stories, townhall.com.
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5: Good morning. Alternate side parking rules in effect. It's a gridlock alert day because of the FIFA World Cup match tonight in New York, New Jersey. MetLife Stadium trains from Penn Station, New York to Secaucus Junction will be limited to FIFA ticket holders only between 3:20 this afternoon and 7 tonight, and then from 10:15 tonight to 12:35 a.m. Let's go out to the inbound GWB. It's an hour. Lincoln 45, Holland 45. Watch for delays. 17 South at Franklin Ave in Hasbrook Heights. Several lanes blocked with a broken water main. 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Rain today, thunderstorms high right into the mid-70s. You now know where not to go. I'm Debbie Duhaime with Joe Piscopo. 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
1: Hey, good morning, Joe Piscopo on the radio. How you doing? 906. Great to have you with us. Gianno Caldwell is going to join us just in a little while. We're going to talk about the crazy crime that unfolded in Chicago over the weekend. President Trump actually texted about it and said, look, I'll come in, I'll clean it up for you if you want. And, you know, you got this guy Johnson, just not, I don't think, he's like, and I don't want to call anybody names, but there's like a mental problem with these people. A mental problem with the, two people got killed in Philly. You know, the Larry Krasners of it all, the Brandon Johnsons of it all, the Karen Basses of it all. There's something wrong with these people. You know, so we'll talk to Gianno about it. Look at this. Donald Trump denounces Chicago violence after weekend shooting, leaving at least 7 dead, 30 hurt. What's going on? And President Trump said he'll come in, and he wrote in a post on Truth Social, why isn't Governor Pritzker calling me for help? I could make Chicago a safe city in 1 month. In 1 year, it would be the safest. D.C. went from one of the worst to one of the safest cities in the United States. And what does D.C. do? They're going to about to elect a socialist mayor. We got a situation. We got a real situation. All of that Soros money. For some reason, you know, when people say, who's got so much money? Like if, somebody like Cory Booker runs, you know, Cory's going to run for president, you know, and he's got, you know, $20-30 million. And I'm thinking to myself, what does the money matter? Why? Media buys. But the problem is you don't get swayed by it. Is why you listen to the program, which I appreciate. I don't get swayed by it. And if I see an ad on TV and I see right through it, I believe nothing that you hear, less of what you see. Hey, that's the credo. Edgar Allan Poe was right on the money. But the people, I guess, get brainwashed. So you get the Karen Bass reelected. You get Gavin Newsom as governor. You get Pritzker reelected. So I'm telling you, it's dangerous because you get Mamdani in, man. And this guy, and you know what? He's slick, but they hate the country. And the thing why these people, I had a great chat the other day. I'll tell you where I was Saturday night. But I with a former mayor about what's happening. And my theory is we're thinking, why can't regular people win elections? You know, whether the Republicans or independents, whether they are, you got the socialists, you know, winning these elections. Unless Donald Trump goes out and supports you, then you win. So, which I think would have happened in New Jersey in the last gubernatorial election. If Donald Trump, oh yeah, went to Prudential Center. Oh yeah. In Newark, forget about it. Everybody would have showed up, in my opinion. But I think a lot of people come into the country. They've been here like Mamdani, you know, 7 years. They don't remember 9/11. They can't identify with it. They can't identify with the greatness of this great country. They don't, you know, that's why we invite you to go see Angel Studio, Young Washington, learn about how the country got started. And they don't know about the First World War, the Second World War, how we saved the world. They don't know about the billions that we give to everybody around the world, you know? And they just don't like America, but they show up and vote. The rest of us are lackadaisical, stay home. I don't think we're going to vote. You got to show up. We got to make the change. And I know how powerful this show is. You know, we're very humble. We really are. But I know, and the president knows, as the president will jump on the air, he knows, and he tells me that, you know, that he knows how good, because you vote. You'll get out and do something about it. But boy, a lot of people just plain don't. And we can't marginalize. We all have to stick together and take back this country. So, of course, I'm at an event, and I get invited to a dear friend's house. And it's in a beautiful, beautiful area in New Jersey. I mean, and Jersey's got some beautiful areas, but these are like high-end, oh my gosh, areas of New Jersey, you know? So, Joe, you'll love this.
15: Oh, sure.
1: So, and it's a buddy, and a lot of my friends from Unity Bank were there, just employees. Joe, I want to meet you. Can we take a picture? Wonderful employees. I tell you about Unity Bank all the time, and Jim Hughes was there, the CEO, and everybody was regular people. And the estate, of course, I guess I could say it's my friend, Dave Dallas. He's got a beautiful estate, one of the prettiest estates I've ever seen. I mean, I don't even want to think what it costs. Gorgeous architecture, gorgeous, you know, views. And I go, guys, and it's outside, and there I am. And then I got this one guy, this buddy, his name is Gasparino. He's like Italian guy. And he comes over to me, and you know, Joe, what he's going to say, right? Hey, because the band's playing. Joe, you mind? You maybe do a couple tunes?
15: Something about that last name, Gasparino.
1: I know.
15: Incites conflict with Joe Piscopo.
1: No, no, no. I just no anger issues on this one. So.
15: Oh, wow.
1: Oh, wow. Yeah. Listen. Gaspar is a great guy. We call him Gaspar. He's Italian from Italy. So now I go. Well, I said, Gaspar, you can't ask. I had to do the Saturday show. So I had to get back to do the live Saturday broadcast, the Frank Sinatra show. And so now I go, but you know, if Dave wants me to go up, I'll be happy to go up. And he comes back, orchestrates the whole thing. Yeah, Joe, you go up with the band. And then when you see these bands playing, or you see these workers at a high-end party, or just any party, like a wedding, those people work hard. And a lot of them are really great musicians. And this band was great. Oh, what was the name of the band? Mai Tai? Suits and Mai Tai, I think it was called. Whatever it was. It was like a yacht rock band, and they were great. So now I don't want to impose on the band. Because then I'm like, hey, here comes Joe. Oh, well, they got a couple more songs before they finish. No, put Joe up now. I go, no. Let them finish their set, please. And then I'll go up and I'll do a little something. So, of course, we go in. We met the girl running everything comes over. Stacy's there. Stacy sends the tracks, Joey, you know, to the girl. And sometimes right. The tracks just don't show up. We've had that before, too. Oh, yeah. They didn't. Sometimes they knew exactly what they were doing. They cranked it up. And I did a couple numbers. And I did some just to say hi to everybody because it was really nice. And I got to tell you. And like I tell my daughters all weekend long, I said, because we were at church, you know, Jersey's a great place. America is great. We're good people. 99.9% of the time you go out, people are so nice. You see people at this event with Mr. Dallas, it was so nice. People were beautiful and nice and great. And we had a great time, you know. Then of course I ran home, you know, and went on the air and you know, and again, people writing poems for me, you know, and reading nice things on the air. And also Olga, we love you. Olga is one of our listeners telling us how great she appreciates us in the morning on AM 970. And she's part of the family. We're proud to have you part of the family, Olga. We're with you every step of the way. Thanks for being with us. We're good people. And people just, they divide, or they look at, let's go to the reflecting pool in Washington because Donald Trump fixed it up, and let's take a pitchfork and rip it up. Who does this? Who does this? But there's that contingency that hates America, that wants to change everything. And it's Soros, and it's this guy Singham from Beijing, and people are, there's some people that aren't aware enough that buy it hook, line, and sinker. And some of them are big celebrities, and they go out, and they don't understand the facts like you and I do every morning on this show. And I'm telling you, but anyway, it was great. Great to go out and did my Joey benefit. Thank you very much.
15: Well,
1: and,
15: to your point about the pitchfork, though, didn't that go out of fashion like, you know, 200 years ago?
1: I know.
15: Protesting with a get your torch and pitchfork. Well,
1: the devil
15: what century
1: shows
15: is
1: up,
15: this?
1: Man. This is a witch. A witch shows up. Wasn't this guy Olympian? An Olympian or something like that? He was an Olympian.
15: It's so bizarre.
1: I don't know. What was the Olympic Games? Pitchfork tossing? I mean, what was this guy's guy? Oh, so strange. These people are strange. Stop it. Just stop. It's like I saw Joe Rogan, man, and he's going about the UFC fighting. And he goes, and Rogan, of course, he used foul language, but he goes, stop. Just stop. And it's, you want to say to these people, we put up with Biden. And if you saw Biden, like Miranda Devine and I had a great chat last week. That was so funny. And then she followed up in some posts on X about Joe. Joe Biden walking aimlessly around at the Obama Presidential Museum, whatever it is, I don't know, library, whatever it is, and Joe Biden stops, takes his glasses off, where's my granddaughter, and then there's a picture of Jill, and her hands are up like, what are you doing, and it's right there, it is in a nutshell, the last 4 years, I don't hate Jill, I don't hate Joe. It's just frustrating to see how they got elected. Yeah, I think we all know, you know? And we put up with it. We stood the time. The country, we almost lost the country because of the open borders. I don't hate, but you got to be smart on what you're complaining about. And if we're going to complain about something like the borders or whatever it is, you know what? You got to know what you're talking about. You can't just spew hate out there like what an Obama speech was just that. I mean, listen, we'll talk to Gianna Cole about it, what happened in Chicago. Here's a guy in Barack Obama and Michelle. And by the way, they take shots at each other back and forth. But I feel sorry for Barack. He's getting like hit left, right, and indifferent. Michelle always takes a shot at him. Did they go to one inner city? Did they go to one neighborhood? And they're in that neighborhood. They spent $1 trillion. And then still seven people are killed. Well, I don't know. I couldn't live like that. I would just, my skin would crawl if I knew I took that money and built something and didn't help the community out, you know? So, Gianno's gonna, join us and, we'll, get into it because Gianno knows better. That is his hometown. All right. So, and Joe, you had a good Father's Day with Daddy?
15: I had a very nice Father's Day. We went down to Toms River for the first time. So I am going to be in heaven where they live now because they live in the 55 and older. All the people living around them seem to be in their 90s or somewhere around there. This is great for me. I'm telling you. I think this is where I am going to find true love.
1: Hi.
15: I know. They have the clubhouse. They have, shuffleboard. They have billiards, they have darts, they have a pool that doesn't have any water in it. It's great.
1: Well,
15: do you want to go in the pool? Well, there's no water in the pool, but you can go in it.
1: Well, I'll tell you what, though. Toms River, really a very popular area, still a very popular area.
15: I couldn't
1: area.
15: Believe how busy, and there's a lot to do around there. I mean, turned around the corner, and they have a movie theater like 5 minutes from my parents' house. They show all classic. My father went to go see Indiana Jones last night there. They do a lot of classic movie screenings. So let's hope they show Johnny Dangerously soon.
1: Yeah, there you go. No, it's great. I think it's wonderful that they're going to Toms River. It's a big community still, and I wonder how the taxes are for I guess, I don't know, are they technically senior citizens? They may not be.
15: Technically, they would be considered senior citizens. But here's the interesting thing. It's less expensive for them to move there than it would be to move somewhere in Pennsylvania. 20 years ago or so when they moved to Pennsylvania, it was the other way around. But things have become more expensive.
1: That's the first person I've heard that are moving to New Jersey.
15: I know.
1: Moving out of New Jersey.
15: They're returning. They're what do they call it? Is that emigrating? They're returning home. They're back where they came from.
16: So. Come home to New Jersey.
15: And with the deer, it's insane with the deer. I'm telling you, it was like a scene out of Bambi. I thought, believe me,
1: I'm in the middle of it all. Somebody posted a picture of a bobcat, which I worry about because they could be aggressive. But
15: a bobcat Goldthwait? Yeah. No, just a bobcat.
1: And Robin Williams' best friend, isn't that the wildest thing?
15: That is pretty wild.
1: Yeah. Because I know he did a movie, he directed a movie with Robin in it. But no, this is the real bobcat. And the bear have been, at bay, and then the deer have been all over the place.
15: I don't recall if we really talked about this, but did you hear about the bear that was in Watsessing Park last week?
1: Now?
15: There was a bear spotted in Watsessing Park last week.
1: Yeah.
15: And I think that they might have gotten the bear, but my grandmother only lives like about a minute from Watsessing Park. I said, with any luck, she'll be sitting in the living room on her iPad. She's 101. She can barely see. She can barely hear. That bear could walk into her living room, and she wouldn't even look up from what she's doing.
1: It's weird, because isn't that right off the Garden State Parkway?
15: Yeah.
1: Right there?
15: Yeah. Bears are not commonly spotted there, but I don't know. I just thought that was
1: right to a rest stop, and maybe wanted to go to the rest stop
15: He was looking for the Joe Piscopo rest stop. But I was passing all the rest stops of people who shouldn't have rest stops.
1: I don't want to mention names.
15: No, we won't name names. But
1: really?
15: I said, who?
1: Joe on the radio. Hey, it's 919. Debbie's on the roads on AM 970, The Answer. Checking out the traffic for you. You got to get my rest stop. I don't know. Some people, even Grover Cleveland got it. You got to give Grover Cleveland, twice president, Caldwell, New Jersey. But some other people I just don't get. But we don't want to mention names.
5: But we do want the Joe Piscopo rest area. We really do. That would be so nice.
1: I don't think it'll happen this time around, but it's okay. I'm open. I love it.
5: That would be awesome. That would be so cool.
1: On the turnpike or the parkway, Deb? What do you think?
5: I think
1: either or.
5: Either way, you've got a child at every exit, so either way works, you know?
1: It's so true.
5: The parkway. I'll take the parkway. Oh. I'm on that more, so I'd like to see Joe Piscopo rest area. Oh, I'd love to see that.
13: It is. We're working on it. 9:20, Debbie's on the road. Speaking of which, be careful. The rains are coming, so please be careful out there. Thank you, Debbie.
5: Yep, be careful and do watch out for deer as well and bears and all kinds of animals as you're traveling around as well and pedestrians. Let's see what's happening, Joe, as you head over to the inbound George Washington Bridge. It's 40 minutes into town. If you're heading to the inbound Lincoln, 30. Holland's still about 45 from both approaches. Now, keep in mind, it is a gridlock alert day because of the FIFA World Cup match tonight at New York, New Jersey MetLife Stadium. And it looks like only FIFA ticket holders will be able to access the trains leaving Penn Station to Secaucus Junction between 3:20 this afternoon and 7 tonight, and then from 10:15 tonight to 12:35 a.m. So please keep that in mind. Otherwise, you'll have to take the PATH or New Jersey Transit Bus or Newark Light Rail. Let's go out to the LIE eastbound slowing down by Springfield Boulevard. That's construction work, Joe. And we're seeing delays on the Van Wyck northbound getting up toward the LIE. It's an accident. A couple of trucks collided there. Again, rain today. Some thunderstorms, high in the 70s. I'm Debbie Duhaime with Joe Piscopo, AM 970, The Answer.
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17: 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President Trump wants a lower dollar. 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I call it the teeter-totter effect. 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
1: All right, Joe on the radio. Gianno Caldwell is a star. He's a Fox News political analyst, founder of the Caldwell Institute for Public Safety, and on the media constantly, and a friend, and we're proud to bring him to the airwaves. Gianno, welcome back to the show. Great to have you with us. How are you?
21: Thank you for having me. It's good to be with you, my friend, and happy birthday and happy Father's Day.
1: I appreciate the little greeting you gave. Joe, no more children. I heard that loud and clear. Hey, you know what? You know what I got to ask you, man? We have a lot to get into this morning, so forgive me. But you know, you could have been like on The Bachelor, man. I could see Gianno Caldwell on The Bachelor. You know, oh, meet Gianno Caldwell, and then you go through each girl, you know, and then that would have been on, you know, one of those network shows. But man, you met the right girl. You're in love, and I'm so happy for you. You know, I mean, this is, and you look so comfortable and in love, and you look like a great couple, and you're still together, right? I just want to ask that before I go on.
21: You're still together. Yeah, I still think about what you said. On Jimmy's show on Fox News Saturday night, where you said, "She's such a lovely girl, so glad to meet her in person." I give it a year. We're over a year now, Joe, so congrats on being wrong.
1: I know. I'm the worst. My judgment is like way wrong, so thank you.
21: Well, I believe every word.
1: Yeah, you know, listen, we're so happy for you, Gianno. I mean, I'm just so happy.
21: We're very excited, and I got to tell you, you're right. And I never really knew this before because people talk about love all the time.
1: Yeah.
21: But it didn't seem, especially when it comes to young people and folks who are listening, especially those that are older who have children, who they want to see them get married, want to see them have a family and continue their legacies. Real love is very, very difficult to find these days, but I'm very thankful that I found Stephanie, and she's such a lovely heart, so thoughtful, so sweet.
1: Yeah, man.
21: Very traditional woman. Yeah. It's something that's really missing, I think, in the dating marketplace these days. So I'm very happy. And, you know, once you find a good thing, you got to jump on board and before somebody else do, because other people got eyes as well, Joe.
1: It's so true, you know, and also with my kids, with my daughters especially, you know, the guys they bring around, and a lot of these guys are like mamalukes. A lot of these guys, they don't understand, you know, but now they seem to be okay. There's a couple of nice young guys. I believe in the younger generation, Gianno, with all the problems that we have, yourself including leading the way, that we're going to be okay. I think there's more sane, good young people than the wackos that we see on the left, huh?
21: Yeah, no, without doubt about that. And a lot of young men are really, I don't want to say desperate to find the right woman, but they're moving in urgency. A lot of young men that I've met, they're very much wanting to get married. They're very much wanting to have a wife and a traditional background like their parents did, you know, raising the kids, having a wife, stay with the kids. And there's nothing wrong with a woman working, of course. Nothing wrong with it at all. But some people want that traditional experience. They want the woman, especially in today's landscape of what they're teaching the kids. You got to have a strong foundation for these young people. You got to teach them early. You can't let the school system raise your kids. And I know a lot of people ended up doing that in the 80s and the 90s, but you can't do that anymore. You got to teach them right from wrong and a moral compass yourself. You can't wait for somebody else to do it.
1: Yeah, it's so true. But I got to go to your hometown, though, my friend. I mean, I know, and remembering your beautiful brother Christian at 17 losing his life there. And then just to see this and seven dead over the weekend, 30 injured in Chicago. And the president said, look, I'll send you the guard. He says to the governor, Pritzker, I'll send a guard. This guy Johnson. It is so unsettling. And then, where was it? Philly, two more killed. Is it just that they don't have concern? These people have concern for black on black crime? I kind of railed on that when we opened the show this morning. It's like, where the Democrat, they don't care. It's like no one cares. Seven dead in Chicago. Gianno, nothing's getting better in that what was once a beautiful city.
21: And as you mentioned, my innocent teenage baby brother Christian was murdered June 24th, 2022. We're coming up on 3 years. The 3 year mark, this coming Wednesday, and I encourage people to go to CaldwellInstitute.org and support our efforts against George Soros funded, elected officials, whether they be prosecutors, governors, mayors, because we're getting in heavy on Steve Hilton in California, Byron Donalds in Florida, and many

0: And they don't want President Trump to be able to say, look what I did for Chicago, because you've had other presidents that have come before him who have failed Chicago. And I'm talking about Barack Obama, somebody who could have actually done something to make the lives of the individuals in the city of Chicago better. You even think about what he did last week, opening the Obama presidential library. And you got all these black contractors who are saying, you know, we've not gotten paid and we're now bankrupt because of what we experienced there. So they don't want to do that. And it is unfortunate that they continue their political virtual signaling really to themselves and the very, very hard left. We don't want to be in a situation where we have to count on these people for our safety, because they failed at every step in giving criminals more rights than they've given the citizens.
1: Yeah, well, amen. $1 trillion almost for that library. Almost $1 trillion. 800+ billion. Are you billion with a B? Is that right? Is that right? Or is it almost a billion? 800, whatever it was. It was like, in the area where the whole neighborhood, all those neighborhoods need help. All those neighborhoods need help. And Barack and Michelle never stepped up. Never stepped up. And I'm telling you, even as a young black man from Chicago, Giano Caldwell, this must incense you, because everybody performed. They all loved Barack. Did they step out and help the community at all, Giano? You know?
0: No, they didn't. And you had the most power to do so. They had the most power to do so. They had the power to infuse federal resources into these agencies that go in and partner with the city of Chicago on many things. They had the chance, and I think illegal immigration is one of the key points now in discussion, because we've seen a lot of illegal immigrants come in and murder Americans. And that was even going on, you know, during that time. You know, they have the power, these individuals now who are in office, to say, hey, bring ICE in. Let them do some good. Let them remove some of these people off the street and take some of the burden off the taxpayers. But instead of doing that, they decide they want to move forward in a way that makes them derelict in their duties even more so. So it's hard to have hope for a city that I know and love, a city that stole my brother's life, a city that has stole many other Christian-like folks' lives. Hmm. And, you know, you got leadership who know that they don't want to do anything about it because somebody's going to get the credit that's a Republican. It's insanity, but it shows you where we are, and that's why so many people have left the city of Chicago, including King Griffin, and many, many others, and they've gone to safe places like Florida, where they believe in law and order, fairness, and justice.
1: Yeah, it's so true. You and Stephanie, you make a really nice first couple if you ran for mayor of Chicago. I'm just saying, man, you would be so great. Now you got the Caldwell Institute for Public Safety is doing great. You're making changes. But, man, I'd love to see you get in the arena, my brother. You would, like, you just rip it up and take it back and set a standard, I think, for inner cities all around the country, Giano. You're thinking about it, huh? I hope.
0: We got to see what God says. Right now, you know, I'm entering into this marriage life, and, you know, I want to have a family and all those good positive things. So I'm going to continue with my work at the Caldwell Institute for Public Safety and our foundation, the Caldwell Foundation for Public Safety. And that can be found at CaldwellSafety.org. Support our efforts there with children in schools. So that's my focus right now. It's not on the politics of it all. It's about saving lives and making sure my family never have to live the reality of my little brother or any of the other negative things we came out of Chicago
1: with. Listen, it's just great to have you with us. And again, just to be clear, I'm busting chops. It's 800 million is enough. I mean, it's unbelievable. But I was busting chops saying $1 trillion. I still can't believe they built that atrocity in Chicago and never reached out to anybody.
0: $800 million is the same amount of money that they built Trump Tower Hotel and Residence in Chicago downtown.
1: Yeah, look at that. Yeah, it's unbelievable.
0: Hundreds of hotel rooms and residences.
1: Yeah,
0: and
1: look at the difference of the architecture of the two buildings. I mean, right? I mean,
0: one is a monstrosity, and the other one is a residence that was highly desired and sought after. So, yeah, I know there's a massive difference.
1: Well, girls, Giano's off the market. Sorry to tell you, but listen, we're happy for you, brother.
0: Thank you, brother. I appreciate it.
1: I love you, man. You know I love you.
0: Love you back, Joe.
1: Thank you, Giano.
0: Thank you so much for having me on your show today.
1: It's our honor, our privilege. Thank you, my friend. God bless.
0: Thank you.
1: Gianna Caldwell right there. Fox News political analyst, founder of the Caldwell Institute for Public Safety. Great kid. Great kid. With a great future.

0: future in front of him. He really does. Hey, 937. Whoa, we're running late, but that's okay. Janelle's standing by. She's got the news for yous on AM 970, The Answer.
1: News, opinion, passion. 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The Answer.
2: Good morning. It's 74 degrees, going up to a rainy 75. What's going on? We have the answer. Multiple NYPD officers were injured and a suspect was shot after a stolen car was stopped in the Bronx last night. Officers were tracking the vehicle on East Fordham Road when the vehicle pulled over. And when officers got out, the driver started driving back and forth, hitting them. Cops shot the 18-year-old driver in the arm and took them into custody. And families of those housed in the Horizon Juvenile Center want to know what happened yesterday and what's being done to make sure it doesn't happen again. 11 people were stabbed inside the center in the Mott Haven section when dozens of young people started a brawl, some with contraband surgical scalpels, and turned on a staff member who tried to step in. And waiters in New Jersey, where the World Cup matches are being played, and in New York City say FIFA fans are very friendly but just aren't tipping. Many international tourists apparently don't realize that's the norm, and American workers here rely on tips. I'm Janelle Crispin. Here's Debbie with traffic.
3: And good morning to you, Janelle. Thank you so much. Alternate side parking rules in effect. Hey, it is a gridlock alert day because of the FIFA World Cup match tonight over at New York, New Jersey, MetLife Stadium. So keep that one in mind. There'll be a lot of traffic later on this afternoon heading out toward the stadium. Let's see what's going on right now with the inbound GWB. Still 40 minutes into town. Lincoln down to 15. Over the Holland, about 25 from both approaches. We're seeing slowdowns right now on the Van Wyck northbound right by the LIE. A couple of trucks collided right there. So that's causing quite a delay. Also seeing delays this morning as you head over to the Palisades Parkway North exit 11 up through New City. That's some ongoing construction. 84 East over by the Taconic, an accident involving a deer. So be careful here on 84 Eastbound over by the Taconic and East Fishkill. 4 Eastbound construction heading out toward the Garden State Parkway in Paramus. And the LIE Eastbound, it's more construction out by Springfield Boulevard. Rain today, high in the mid-70s. I'm Debbie Duhaime with Joe Piscopo, AM 970, The Answer.
0: I'm sorry. I'm so, thanks, Deb. Oh, you get me. I'm watching my buddy Jim Brewer. He is nuts online. He is so funny. Just so, if you get a chance to see Jim, you can just scroll and find him. He's hysterical. I'm sorry. It just popped up on my phone and I start laughing. Hey, Debbie, thank you. Okay, you all set? To mark the 25th anniversary of September 11th, the Tunnels to Towers Foundation is embarking on the most comprehensive commemoration in history. One that in its history, but for me, this is huge. The one that honors the past, serves those in need today, educates the generations of tomorrow. From the Tunnels to Towers Foundation, at the heart of this effort is Steel Across America. It's a nationwide campaign that will transport a 24-foot steel beam. It's recovered from the World Trade Center to communities across the United States. 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So you go to, if you will, t2t.org, all right? 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
6: 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It's all in the books. You either achieve the rank or you don't. In addition, you have both outdoor experiences, which is important for mental health and just getting out there, combined with life skills and wilderness training. Our kids learn how to do first aid and CPR, or they could get a scuba diving certification. They learn archery, how to ride a canoe, but then they also could do a merit badge that's based on a particular skill.
1: Stay informed. Reaching Out with Gregory Floyd, Saturday afternoon at 2:30, and again at 9 p.m. on AM 970. The Answer.
0: Hey, Joe, the radio, tell you about Michael's of Brooklyn. I love telling you about Michael's of Brooklyn. Now, you can get the sauce at supermarkets all around the country. 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And I will, when you go out to the restaurant out there in Avenue R. Nostrand, where the sauce is made, where the gravy is made, it's right there, Avenue R. Nostrand. That's where they make it in Brooklyn, New York, man. Come on. Yeah, so if you're in like Tennessee listening and you're going to go, or San Diego, and you're going to go Wisconsin, you're going to go look at the, oh, Michael's of Brooklyn. Look where it's made. It's made right there. Avenue off of Nostrand Avenue in Brooklyn, New York. Now, if you're in New York, you got a chance to go where? To Avenue R. Nostrand in Brooklyn, right there to Michael's of Brooklyn, the original location. It's not like that anymore. I'm telling you something. And you'll see Fred and Marianne and Johnny and Michael himself and Enzo and Salvatore and Johnny and the whole group, the wonderful, wonderful cuisine that is made from scratch that I will personally attest to, right? The best of the Italian-American culture at Michael's of Brooklyn, right there in Brooklyn. But you got to call because everybody's going, all right? 718-998-7851, 718-998-7851. Love telling you about Michael's of Brooklyn. 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
0: Hey, Joe on the radio. Great to have you with us on AM970, The Answer. Oof, 944. We're working our way to Mike Gallagher. And, 4 hours. This ain't no podcast. I always tell you, this is live as live can be. Now, we're going to be broadcasting live tomorrow from Times Square. And you're welcome to come by. It's going to be probably a little rainy. Stephen Parr will be there in person. And, Joey will be there. And Debbie's going to be there. So we're going to have a great, great team there. And we're going to have a great, great time. And, right there at Times Square, it's right by the George M. Cohen statue. Joe's going to do his George M. Cohen impression for us on the,
8: I'm a Yankee Doodle Dandy.
0: Is that the song? We know, yeah. It's a grand old flag.
9: He wrote that as well. He wrote both of those.
0: He wrote Yankee Doodle Dandy as well?
9: Yes, he did.
0: Which we might hear the next night.
9: We might.
0: I'm a Yankee Doodle Dandy. Are you going to do it like Jimmy Cagney?
9: I don't know. You know, it's
0: a
9: funny.
0: Yankee Doodle Do or Die.
9: It's been like 20 years or so, 25 years since I've done a Jim.
0: A real live nephew of my Uncle Sam.
9: Born on the 4th of July.
0: Anyway, go ahead. I'm sorry.
9: Been like 20 years, I think, since I've done a James Cagney impression. I did
0: Now, you sing yourself. You just sing it yourself. We'll have some fun.
9: Are you sure?
0: I think so. And then anything can happen. This is on Wednesday in the Sinatra Room, and it's going to be interesting. Now, the thing is, I got to battle Midtown today. It's going to be nuts, right? It's going to be just crazy because of the rain and the gridlock and everything else. So stay tuned, Joey, and thanks for watching out for me. It's going to be a crazy time, but I got to bring all the instruments.
9: Well, we have to watch out for you because if we don't watch out for you, we have no show. So it's me doing Yankee Doodle Dandy on a loop, and nobody wants that. For 4 hours.
0: Oh, man. I'll tell you. In any case.
9: Al. He's off drinking. There's no Joe. You know, it'll be a whole
0: drinking again. So, anyway, while we have a second, I want to just say to every dad, thank you for all that you do. I miss my father. One thing I didn't touch on this year, like I always do, is, fathers that whose lives have gone on, you know, to a better place, hopefully, and that really just laid the groundwork for us, you know. And then I think about my dad. What's a funny thing about my dad? had while we break, and I've told the story a number of times. Pop got shot on the streets of Passaic, New Jersey in 1961. You know the story, Joe. It was in the book, my book, too. That,
9: right.
0: And man, talk about a hero. Here's a World War II veteran. You know, I mean, and putting the massive bombs on these B-24s and all these bombers going in and bombing Hitler. And then he's walking across the street and there was a nut job on the street. Back then, same thing happened. You think, oh, that didn't happen in the 60s. Oh, yes, it did. And my father got hit three times and in the arm, the stomach, and the leg. And interesting, we saved his life, we think, because I was walking, he has a briefcase in his right hand, and he's walking across the main Passaic Avenue there, outside his building, and he said to himself, oh, I gotta get cigarettes, because he was smoking back then, turned to his left, lessened the target for the shooter that was in the car, collar up, sick guy, he was mentally ill. I believe he had killed someone earlier that day. It was really serious.
9: Oh, jeez.
0: I know. And my father got hit in the arm, and the bullet went right through the arm, lodged in the stomach, lodged in the leg. But he was okay. And he was okay. But I'll never forget, as a kid, and I told you this story before, so forgive me, but all I remember is my mother saying, Dad is late. I wonder where he is. And the police came to the door. This is what I remember. I'm 10 years old. And the police came to the door. And I was so small. I was behind literally my mother's apron strings. You know, she had her apron on. She was making the gravy, you know, for dinner. And I could see the police. All I saw was the belt of bullets, you know, and I saw his weapon, you know, thinking, wow. And the cop was so nice from the Bloomfield Police Department in New Jersey. God bless him. Hey, you know, Ms. Piscopo, your husband's been shot. We think he's going to be okay. Think about that. Think about that. And what, so now mom went into battle mode. I got to go. She had Aunt Louise come over in a second. Everybody lived close by back then. And she went to the hospital and Pop, by the grace of God, was okay. Still, to the day that he died, he had the shrapnel in his left leg.
9: Yeah, I was going to say, going to ask you, what lingering after effects did that have on him physically?
0: None. He was just, he was a monster. And I just remember we went to the hospital to see him. And I remember I almost cried. I saw Pop, you know, my hero, in the hospital bed. And then as he went to bring himself up, in, you know, as he was in the hospital bed, he winced in pain. And boy, that just went through me like a knife. I'll never forget that, because Pop never felt pain. You know, your dad, right?
9: Yeah.
0: So then he came home and he just joked about it. He joked about it. Went there and
9: it's the one time that cigarettes saved somebody's life.
0: Look at that. Look at that. And then the great cops in Passaic and the sheriff's department in Passaic County shut that guy down, and he was a nut. He went around on a shooting spree crazy like that, and my father just happened to be a victim like that, but by the grace of God. So there is my hero like that. And he had the scars, he had the shrapnel, and he went through the Second World War, where he got banged up in his knee when he was in London, and there was a V2 rocket raid, and he got hit in his knee, and he would not take the Purple Heart. He said, this isn't severe enough, there's guys that really take the Purple Heart, and he never took the Purple Heart. Then he goes, walks the streets of Pinkham Passaic, and he gets shot, but thank God he was okay. So, and I know you always have a story of your dad. Everybody's got a story of your dad or your granddad. You know, we remember them, you know, as we celebrated Father's Day yesterday, you know. So Pasquale Giuseppe Piscopo, as my dad, you know, rest in peace, Pop. We're thinking about you and trying to, you know, maintain your legacy every single day. 10 minutes before 10 o'clock, Debbie's out there on the roads. She had a great Father's Day yesterday with Daddy Duhame, huh?
3: Mm-hmm,
0: that's a lot of fun, right?
3: Yep, Daddy Du, I call him. Yep, yeah, he enjoyed it. You know, my brother Michael was there, my sister Deanie, my sister Barbara, I was there, and, you know, my son stopped by, a bunch of the grandchildren were there for my parents, so it was really nice. Yeah,
0: oh,
3: really
0: great.
3: Nice. Yep.
0: You know, Deb, I love you, such a family person, and we appreciate that so much, and send love to your parents, and happy Father's Day to Dad, and now it's going to be a crazy day, please.
3: Yes.
0: Next couple of days is going to be nuts, but Debbie's got you covered. How are we doing right now, Deb?
3: Yep, and happy Father's Day to all the wonderful dads out there. Let's see what's happening right now, Joe. Well, keep in mind, it's a gridlock alert day. I know you have to travel around town today, Joe, so allow that extra travel time. It is a gridlock alert day due to the FIFA World Cup match at New York, New Jersey MetLife Stadium tonight at 8, and that is going to cause some issues. Trains leaving New York Penn to Secaucus Junction will be limited to FIFA ticket holders only from 3:20 this afternoon to 7 tonight, and then on the way back from 10:15 p.m. to 12:35. 5 a.m. So otherwise, you're going to have to use the path, or you can use one of the New Jersey Transit buses. Let's see what's going on as you head to 17 south of Franklin Avenue in Hasbrook Heights. It's that broken water main, several lanes blocked over there. 24 west getting up through Short Hills and in toward Florham Park construction. Watch for delays on the Van Wyck North right by the LIE. It's an accident. Couple of trucks collided there. You now know where not to go. I'm Debbie Duhame with Joe Piscopo, AM 970, The Answer.
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11: Larry Elder says the evidence speaks for itself.
12: Jasmine Crockett says if you reverse the race of the parties involved, the outcome would have been different. If Metcalf had been black and Carmelo Anthony white, different verdict. No evidence of that whatsoever. Neither the defense nor the prosecution said race had anything to do with the encounter. The defense argued self-defense. So why then are we talking about it?
11: The Larry Elder Show. 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The Answer. This great moment in American history is brought to you by Connors and Sullivan and LifeVac. In 1987, standing at the Berlin Wall, President Ronald Reagan issued a challenge heard around the world.
13: Mr. Gorbachev, tear down this wall.
11: The wall stood as a symbol of oppression, dividing families and freedom itself. Many believed it would stand forever. His critics dismissed Reagan's words as unrealistic and even provocative. But 2 years later, that wall fell and the Cold War ended shortly after. Reagan believed that strength, clarity, and moral confidence could change history. And on that day, he was unafraid to stand for those beliefs. A reminder of the power of a person's convictions. Connors and Sullivan and LifeVac. 250 years of freedom. And AM 970 is ready to celebrate. From the founding fathers to today, America's story is one worth honoring. And this June, AM 970 is doing just that, right here in the heart of New York City. On Tuesday, June 23rd, from 6 a.m. till 7 p.m., join AM 970 and the Times Square Alliance as Joe Piscopo, Kevin McCullough, Christine Nicholas, Arthur Idala, and other top broadcasters take to the airwaves live, honoring 250 years of the greatest nation on earth. 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
15: It's the AM970 Weather Answer Forecast.
16: We've got some more showers coming through this morning and thunderstorms this afternoon and this evening. Some of those thunderstorms could be pretty strong with the risk for some damaging winds. High temperature this afternoon tops off around 76 degrees. We'll keep rain chances in overnight tonight into the first half of the day tomorrow before we finally clear out. Tomorrow morning, a low of 67. We hit a high a little warmer of 79, and we are warmer heading into Wednesday and Thursday. I'm StormGuides.live meteorologist Stephen Parr.
0: Well, thank you, Stephen Parr. Joe Piscopo on the radio. 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
0: Hey, Joe on the radio. Great to have you with us this morning. Thank you so much for being with us. Joey, great job today. Mamma mia, that's a lot of show. And let's do it again tomorrow. We'll be live right from Times Square. It's going to be a lot of fun. We invite you to tune in or come on down and say hi. You know, if it's not too, the weather's not too, rainy. I don't know that it will be, but we'll be there for you. And then, Ryan, great job, buddy, at the board. Very nicely done.
9: Well, much appreciated as always, Joe.
0: We appreciate it. Great job. We appreciate it more than we could tell you, my friend. And, Debbie, thank you so much. Always doing a great job. Stephen Parr will be live with us tomorrow. That's going to be fun. And, he'll probably just stay with us the whole show, we hope. So he's coming up live. And then on, I guess you got Molly and Tom, thank you, and Cara Fasaro doing social media. Thank you very much. Mert Roberts will now podcast this sucker out in about 60 seconds. But in the meantime, you know, we appreciate you listening. We appreciate all that you're doing. Joey, quickly, because we're going to break, and Ryan, you can bring that exit music up when it comes up. Your grandfather died. When was the date, and what did you see, Joe? I love these stories. Tell me.
9: He passed away March 11th last year, and his birthday would have been on Friday the 19th, and he would have been 98. And that evening, I just saw the most beautiful sunset in Tom's River. Yeah, it was just such a warm sight. It made me think maybe he and my grandmother are smiling down on us. So
0: it absolutely is. Same thing. And I'm seeing cardinals around, and I'm seeing angels in the sky. But you and me, we don't look for them. They just happen, so we'll take it. No. We'll take it, right? All right. Thank you, Joey. Great job. Let's do it again tomorrow. Stay tuned. AM 970. By the way, the great Mike Gallagher is coming up. And you could be one of the millions of folks that listen to Mike every single morning, and you will be enlightened by the great Gallagher on AM 970, The Answer. All right. In the meantime, go out and make it the best day you possibly can, because you deserve it.
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2: Good morning. It's 74 degrees going up to a rainy 75. What's going on? We have the answer. A Connecticut man celebrating his anniversary with his wife at a concert at Madison Square Garden Saturday night died when he fell from an upper tier. It's unclear how 51-year-old Paul Cooker fell. The Bangoose released a statement expressing condolences, saying it's heartbroken over what happened at its concert. Tomorrow is primary election day in New York. There are competitive races in congressional districts 7, 10, 12, and 13. Voters also choosing a controller, state senate, and assembly seats. NYC officials estimate about 173,000 people already cast votes during early voting. And former Federal Reserve Chairman Alan Greenspan has died at the age of 100. Greenspan, a New York native, received a PhD in economics from NYU in 1977 and worked as an investment banker before entering politics. I'm Chanel Crispin with Joe Piscopo, AM 970, The Answer.
18: This hour, Town Hall. I'm Rex Thomason. A change at the top in British politics, once again. A big but not surprising announcement this morning from Prime Minister Keir Starmer.
19: Every decision I've taken has been about putting the country I love first. That is why I will resign as leader of the Labour Party. I have spoken to His Majesty the King this morning to inform him of my decision.
18: Starmer says he'll be staying on as caretaker prime minister until a new leader has been chosen. Starmer and his party are wildly unpopular in public opinion polls. Britain now is on its way to having its seventh prime minister in about 10 years. Senior U.S. and Iranian negotiators have wrapped up a lengthy round of initial talks aimed at permanently ending the war. The initial mediation was rocky, but also led to some agreements.
20: These are the first talks to be held under the terms of the Memorandum of Understanding agreed last week between the U.S. and Iran. Tehran has pledged not to procure or develop nuclear weapons, but Iran's nuclear program is a long-running and complicated source of geopolitical tension. And the two sides have given themselves an initial 60 days to get a final deal, when the last nuclear agreement, which Donald Trump ditched, took the best part of 2 years to negotiate.
18: And that is the BBC's Jessica Parker. Oil prices edging lower over optimism about those talks, and gas prices falling as the summer driving season heats up. This morning's AAA national average for regular, $3.92 a gallon. That's down a penny from yesterday, more than 60 cents lower than a month ago. Former Fed Chairman Alan Greenspan has died. He was 100 years old. On Wall Street, the Dow is up 273 points. The Nasdaq ahead 29. The S&P is up 27 points. More on these stories, townhall.com.
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0: Hi, it's Joe Piscopo. Have you heard what is being said about gold and silver? Jamie Dimon just said gold can easily go to $5,000 to $10,000. Bank of America's strategist Michael Harnett said $6,000 gold in the spring. And now multiple reports are noting a historic squeeze in the physical silver market, which is why silver has been outperforming gold this year. Yet both are significantly outperforming the U.S. stock indexes. 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
0: Born on America's darkest day of 9/11, the Tunnel to Towers Foundation has been helping America's heroes ever since. 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
4: Hi, Kevin McCullough. Do you have great memories of summer from your childhood? Summer to me was like, it was the best. It was what got me through the second semester of school. Everything I wanted to do, I just looked forward to so badly, and I couldn't wait until those days hit. And not just to be done with school, but to get to go to a Christian camp where I learned about Jesus, I grew in my faith, made great friends. To this day, some of my deep friends came from that time period of my life, and I experienced God in nature in a way that I just couldn't where I grew up. And I didn't grow up in the inner city, which is where a lot of kids that enjoy Angel Tree Camp are living, with parents who are incarcerated, but who have turned a page and say they want to do something different in their life than they have done in the past. In fact, they've completed the Angel Tree Bible study in the prison system, and they have requested for their children an opportunity to attend Angel Tree Camp. Friends, there's not a lot that we can do to sometimes have tangible impact on the crime and the situations that we face in the culture. But Angel Tree Camp is a solution that works in a profound way, because children that get to go to Angel Tree Camp are changed forever. This is kind of how it works. They show up on the first day wondering if they're going to be the only one who has parents in prison. And at the end of day two, they've discovered that everyone at the camp is in the same situation they're in. But they're also enjoying nature and seeing stars and eating great food and having bonfires and learning about Jesus, some of them for the first time. Friends, make this possible for a child this year. 888-206-2794, 888-206-2794, 888-206-2794. Give a gift and help a child experience God this year. Go to thatkevinshow.com. Click the Angel Tree banner at the top of the page.
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7: From the wild world of D.C. politics to America's culture clash, brace yourself for the reality check you've been waiting for. 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
8: There's a lot of bad feelings all around over these Iran negotiations. Byron York does a great job breaking it down in the Washington Examiner. Michael Goodwin over the New York Post writes that Trump and Vance are rattled on Iran, and their attacks on Israel confirm that. Very interesting analysis. Well, I like both these guys, Byron York and Michael Goodwin. We'll break that down for you and get your take. Vice President Vance is reporting progress has been made, and hopefully there's going to be a resolution. I don't know what they're going to do in South Carolina tomorrow in the runoff between the Lieutenant Governor, Pamela Evatt, and the Attorney General, Alan Wilson. But a remarkable thing happened last week. As media, I put it in their headline, Trump pulls the rug from the candidate he previously endorsed. Now says he's endorsing her opponent as well. President Trump, the way media, I puts it, essentially negated the endorsement he gave South Carolina Lieutenant Governor Pamela Evatt by endorsing both her and her opponent. When this was first reported last week, I was talking to Joey Hudson, our regular guest host and more early morning host on 98.9 WORD, the voice of the Carolinas, and Joey said, there's no way. I said, Joey, I think he could do that. Joey said, that's an analyst who's just planting a story. He would not do something that crazy. Well, he did. To react is the one and only Joey Hudson, who joins us from the Palmetto State. Look, Joey, it does not pay to disagree with Nostradamus Gallagher. I told you he could do it, and you thought I was crazy.
26: You just want to gloat, or once you were right and I was wrong. by the way, I need to correct you on something. I didn't say it was crazy. I said it would be stupid. of him to do. I never thought he would do it. When you brought this argument up, and of course we read the Washington Post account of this, I thought no way will Donald Trump, who seems to value loyalty, would endorse the opponent. Look, Mike, we learned in high school that you can only support one candidate for student body president. I just never thought it would happen.
8: All right, so let's, for the benefit of people outside of South Carolina, let's go through this, because Pamela Evatt is the lieutenant governor, essentially the running mate, if you will, of Henry McMaster, the longtime governor of South Carolina. Alan Wilson is the attorney general. And look, I think we can both stipulate, I think I can speak for you, they're both great. Pamela Evatt's been a friend of the show for a long time. We've known her for a long time. Alan Wilson is Joe Wilson's son. A lot of people remember him from the infamous, you lied when with Barack Obama. He was a very successful veteran congressman from South Carolina. So now his son is the attorney general. So they had a primary, and the two of them finished in the top two positions, leading to tomorrow night's runoff, right?
26: That's correct. And what you need to understand, too, is our current governor, Henry McMaster, was the first statewide elected official to endorse Donald Trump way back when, in 2015. Lieutenant Governor Pamela Evatt has been a longtime supporter of the president as well. So when he announced his endorsement of the lieutenant governor on May 29th, nobody was really surprised. Everybody was expecting him to endorse her, but nobody ever thought he would also endorse the other candidate as well.
8: Well, his endorsement back in May was quite the enthusiastic endorsement. He wrote, "Pam Evatt is a good friend, a fighter, and a winner, and will be a terrific governor of South Carolina. Pam has my complete and total endorsement. She will never let you down." Well, on Friday, Trump takes to Truth Social. Now, let's fill in the blanks here a little bit. There's been polling suggesting that Alan Wilson is going to beat her tomorrow in the runoff. So I think a lot of political insiders are suggesting that Trump saw that, realized, oh, I may have endorsed the wrong candidate here, so I'm going to go with, I'm going to hedge my bets. I'm just going to endorse both of them. On Friday, he wrote, "Both have had amazing careers and have been with me from the beginning. They are MAGA and America First all the way. These were the two that I was hoping would get into a runoff, and they did. I can't hurt one of them by only endorsing the other. So therefore, I'm going to endorse for governor of South Carolina both Pam Evatt and Alan Wilson. It's a wealth of riches. With either one, you can't go wrong. Vote for Pam or Alan. They will not let you down. President Donald J. Trump." Now, it turns out, Joey, it's not the first time he's done this. He did the same thing in a race in Arizona, in a U.S. House race in 2024, and the last year he backed both Andy Biggs and Karen Taylor Robinson in the Arizona gubernatorial primary, which will be held on July 21st. So it's not unprecedented. Yet you still think it was a really dumb move on the president's part?
26: I do, and maybe it's not unprecedented for Donald Trump, but again, in politics, you choose your candidate and you stick with them. Again, I go back to President Trump values loyalty. Pamela Evatt certainly has been loyal to him, and it makes you question any future endorsement. I did a little poll of my own over the weekend on my social media. I asked my listeners here on 98.9 WORD, the voice of the Carolinas this morning, what they thought too. And I'm getting some interesting response, because people are telling me that they kind of question it like I have. They're kind of scratching their head. Why would you do this when the president has traditionally picked this candidate and stood by them?
8: Okay, help me understand something. I'm a little confused about Henry McMaster, the sitting governor. Is he popular or not in South Carolina? Because you know how social media goes. You know how our text line goes. Every time this comes up, we get lots of negative stuff said about Governor Henry McMaster. Like Pam Evatt, I've known Governor McMaster for years. You've known him for years. I've interviewed him multiple times over the years. He's always been a friend of the show. I thought, at least according to polling, he's a pretty popular governor. But, boy, there's a lot of vocal opposition to the tenure of Governor Henry McMaster.
26: Yeah, there has been criticism from certain factions of the GOP about Governor McMaster. The polls show that he's one of our most popular governors. I mean, he consistently gets 70+% as far as approval rating. So who knows? There have been some issues. I mean, like redistricting recently, some people think that the governor should have done more to get the president's redistricting plan. And some people say that's why the president ended up endorsing Alan Wilson, too. They're saying that, that Governor McMaster and Lieutenant Governor Abbott did not do enough. But this is a legislative state. The South Carolina legislature made that call. The governor has no say in it other than he did call a special session to bring them back to address that. But you'll remember, you and I talked about this, and I speculated from the very beginning the South Carolina legislature would never do redistricting in such a hurried fashion.
3: Well, it's too bad it didn't come together, and a lot of people are disappointed in the states that failed to do the redistricting because it may cost us the House in November. We're going to have to wait and see. So, look, what does it look like now? I mean, if I'm reading the tea leaves, Alan Wilson wins tomorrow in a rout.
26: Well, the poll that is being cited quite often is a poll that his campaign paid for, from my understanding. Mm-hmm. There's been several reports on this particular poll. If you look at that organization, then you see that they're doing the polling for him. I haven't seen like a Trafalgar Group or another independent pollster who's come up with this, but who knows? It did seem like the momentum shifted for the Attorney General. I happened to be moderating a forum on Friday evening just as this story broke. It was the last forum that the two of them were together, and you could just kind of feel it in the room that people were disappointed. They were confused. They didn't quite know what to do. The president saying, well, I love them both. I'm going to support them both. But deep down, they know that's not possible. You have to make a choice. So who knows? Look, it does. If I'm a candidate in the future, I'm not sure that I want Donald Trump's endorsement if he's going to pull it out of, as you read earlier, Mediot saying, pull the rug out from under you. Because Pamela Abbott, the last few weeks since receiving the endorsement, has built her entire campaign around being the only Donald Trump-endorsed candidate. That's not the case now.
3: It's got to be devastating for the Abbott campaign. There's no question about it. But we'll see what the voters of South Carolina do tomorrow. Joey Hudson, appreciate you checking in. Keep fighting the good fight. Our Joey Hudson checking in from South Carolina. Look, this is and I told him, and I don't want to beat him up when he's not here anymore, but I will say that when this story was first reported and it was rumored that Trump could do this, Joey said, there's just no way. And I said, I'm telling you, that's something very Trumpian. He does not want to be on the losing side of an endorsement. He's had a great streak of successful, you know, endorsements that have won. So, look, whether you're in South Carolina or anywhere in America, give me your reaction to this kind of bizarre turn of events. A lot of people believe that he did pull the rug out from under Pamela Abbott, and now it's going to be Alan Wilson's race to win. Are you upset with President Trump? If you're in South Carolina, do you think this was as Joey put it, a stupid move? Or do you think this is just politics, and politics ain't beanbag? Give me your reaction. 800-655-MIKE as we kick off another hour of the Mike Gallagher Show in the Relief Factor Studios. 800-655-6453. One number does it all. Call or text. 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
2: 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So great. Your dog will ask for it by name. Paul's in South Carolina. Hey, Paul, what do you make of this political drama that has been playing out in the gubernatorial race there?
3: Well, I think that, I'll tell you, I did not vote for Pamela Evett. And the reason being is all these people, when they get in, she was in office for, I don't know, 8 or 10 years or whatever. She's promising things that she should have done while she was in there. So she was able to do something, you know, no tax on this, blah, blah, blah. But they all promised stuff that they should have done while they're in there. So I'm going to give the other guy a chance.
2: Yeah, and that was also the criticism of Alan Wilson, because Alan Wilson is pretty much a veteran politician. And part of what people say is part of the good old boys network. I just got a text from Carol in Spartanburg, South Carolina. It said, don't count Pamela Evett out. She's been up against the good old boys before. There's all wheeling and dealing going on in this whole story. And a lot of emotion, a lot of passion. It just seems peculiar to me that President Trump would go from endorsing one to endorsing both at the 11th hour. And I can tell you, our mild-mannered Joey Hudson, he's pretty fired up about it. I mean, that's, you know, you saw and heard him. That's about as emotional as he tends to get. But he's not happy with it. He's not happy at all. And he's not alone. Here's Phil. Phil, what do you think about what's going on in South Carolina?
4: How are you, buddy? Well,
2: I'm good. How are you?
4: Very good, thank you. President Trump, I love him. He's a wonderful guy, a stand-up guy. I think he's a mensch in a lot of subjects. But look what he did to Nancy Mace. He values loyalty when it comes at him, but he does not hold himself to the same standard. Nancy Mace went against him, trying to resurrect all that Epstein stuff, and Trump basically got rid of her and buried her. So I think Trump is not above getting on a front runner. And I think he knows tomorrow that Miss Evett is going to lose. I feel it, too. I talk to police officers. They love this guy. Politician is one thing, but he's a very, very stand-up, hard guy. All the police unions love him. And for me, the first order of business is for a guy to make the state safe. And so that's why I would vote for him.
2: I have to say, I think they're, frankly, from watching as an observer, I think they're both great. And again, I'm a little biased. I've known her for a long time. But I think Alan Wilson is good, too. And like Trump said, either one of them would be great. And he was hoping that they would both be in the runoff. They are. The loyalty thing is a very interesting debate, because I don't know that Trump is disloyal to people, but if you do turn on Trump, and Nancy Mace really turned on him over the Epstein crap, you turn on him, that, like I always have said, he doesn't just, you know, run you over with the bus. He puts the bus in reverse to make sure that he got the job, gets the job done. I mean, he takes no prisoners if you turn against him. And that is pretty evident. But now Pam Evan didn't turn on at all. She's been loyal and supportive of him from day one. Appreciate it. 800-655-MIKE. 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
6: This great moment in American history is brought to you by LifeVac, the only FDA-authorized airway clearance device available in the United States. 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

0: Mike Gallagher.
1: This great moment in American history is brought to you by Connors and Sullivan, serving New York families for over 45 years. Before dawn, on June 6th, 1944, thousands of young American GIs stepped off landing craft onto the beaches of Normandy. Little did they know that their bravery would change the world. They faced gunfire, uncertainty, and overwhelming odds. Yet they pressed forward. Many would never leave that shoreline. D-Day marked the beginning of the end for Nazi Germany, opening a second front that changed the course of World War II. Those men didn't fight for conquest. They fought so that future generations around the world could live free from tyranny. Today, crosses and Stars of David line the Normandy coast as silent reminders that freedom is never free. Connors and Sullivan, serving New York families for over 45 years.
2: A quote from esteemed Justice Learned Hand. Anyone may arrange his affairs that his taxes may be as low as possible. He is not bound to choose the pattern which best pays the treasury. There is not even a patriotic duty to increase one's taxes. Over and over again, the courts have said there is nothing sinister in so arranging affairs as to keep taxes as low as possible. Everybody does it, rich and poor alike, and all do right, for nobody owes any public duty to pay more than the law demands. Mike Connors, Connors and Sullivan.
3: Hi, Kevin McCullough. Friends, there's not a lot that we can do to sometimes have tangible impact on the crime and the situations that we face in the culture. 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They show up on the first day wondering if they're going to be the only one who has parents in prison. And at the end of day two, they've discovered that everyone at the camp is in the same situation they're in. But they're also enjoying nature and seeing stars and eating great food and having bonfires and learning about Jesus, some of them for the first time. Friends, make this possible for a child this year. 888-206-2794, 888-206-2794, 888-206-2794. 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
9: here's a text from Alaska. Short, sweet, and to the point. Apologies in advance, Mike. Blank Mark Levin. Ouch. Alaska not too happy with the great one. Ben Dominich, I just reposted one of his comments on my X account. Hope you follow me there at Gallagher Show. I'll do my best to follow you back. I love playing in the X sandbox, so feel free to join us there. Get a lot of show information, too, from X these days. Of all the social media sites, I truly believe that X can be the most productive. Just be warned, you can go down a rabbit hole, because it figures out what your interests are, and then it starts feeding you more and more clips and content that are kind of in your wheelhouse. And I find myself sometimes just being glued to the phone for hours. Ben Dominich writes, this whole thing is turning into an embarrassing best man speech at a wedding that everyone knows will end in divorce. talking about J.D. Vance putting on a positive face, an optimistic spin over the negotiations. Where are you on all of this? Let's find out. 800-655-MIKE. Looking forward to, we're in the final weeks of the sign up for the big vacation we're going to take together in November, the Gulf of America cruise. With Scott Jennings, Larry O'Connor, Kurt Schlichter, Jennifer Horn, and yours truly, we're going to be your hosts aboard the Eurodam. And this is a vacation that is unlike any trip you've ever taken before. First of all, the ship is incredible. I've been on this ship on a number of occasions. Restaurants everywhere, great entertainment. They've got a spa and a casino. We're going to set sail out of Fort Lauderdale on November the 14th, and for a week, we're going to be exploring the Grand Cayman Islands, Jamaica, the Bahamas. And at night, we all gather at the World Stage, which is a state-of-the-art theater, and we're all going to be hosting tremendous events that you're going to love. It'll be immersive. And by the way, a word to the wise, please don't try to book directly with Holland America and save a couple of bucks. If you don't, you know, if you're not with us, with our group, we won't be admitted to any of the onboard activities. And you don't want to miss these activities because they are a blast. There's nothing like being on a cruise ship with hundreds of like-minded patriots together, all with one focus, loving this country, figuring things out together, dining together, having a great time. I love these trips, and I have just become a big fan of it's a great way to kind of get up close and personal with all of us. So for details, again, it's November 14th through the 21st. I hope you can join us for the Gulf of America cruise. We're going to celebrate America's 250th together, and we're in the final few weeks of the sign-up period. 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I also was in Minnesota seeing my kids over the weekend. We had a great visit, and they dragged me to a movie. Ooh, it was rough. Obsession, I want to warn you. It's violent. It's intense. It's a horror movie that was made for just pennies, I guess, and now it's a big hit. But if you want something more uplifting and more inspirational and a real powerful story, well, I'm proud to tell you that one of our sponsors is The Story of Everything, a cinematic masterpiece that reveals the hidden hand behind the universe and responds to the theory that creation, including us humans, just happened out of nowhere. The Story of Everything is an amazing movie that points to intelligent design, points to a creator, points to God, and it's based on science. It shows the scientific evidence that we were created with a purpose by a creator. And now this movie, after a number of weeks during a successful theatrical run, now the movie is available for streaming in the comfort of your own home. 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Jenny's in North Carolina. I've been waiting patiently. Hey, Jenny, thanks for hanging in there with us. How are you today?
10: I'm good. I'm in South Carolina.
9: Gotcha. Got North Carolina on the screen, okay. But I'm glad you're in North Carolina.
10: Oh, yeah.
9: Or South Carolina. Yeah. Thanks for joining us.
10: I'm over here. Yeah. Landrum, South Carolina. The reason I'm calling is I'm wondering, is Pakistan, are they in with the Abraham Accords? Because they're doing all the negotiating, you know, are they part of the Abraham Accords?
9: Well, that's part of the problem here is that all of this is so complicated and convoluted that you don't know who your friends are and who the enemies are. The Abraham Accords are responsible for advancing a lot of the progress that they're making. And the Abraham Accords has been unlike anything we've ever seen. To your specific question, I don't know the answer to that. I can find out. But you know, I'm dubious about all of these Middle East actors because I feel like a lot of them are acting in bad faith. You know?
10: Yeah, you know what? They hit out Osama bin Laden, so I'm skeptical, too. I think, well, what's going on? And the other thing I want to mention, you had a previous caller talking about Pamela Evatt. Mm-hmm. Well, the best thing we have here in South Carolina is Kara Servatius. If you hear her in and hear what's going on, you'll understand. Pamela Evatt was choosing as lieutenant governor. The run with her was Henry McMaster's son. And that just is not right, you know? So that's how it is.
9: Yeah, she was waiting until after the primary, I guess, to announce her running mate, and that turned into kind of a strange... And Trump's endorsement suggested that she was going to make Henry McMaster Jr. her running mate, but that wasn't the case, apparently. The whole thing is just like a soap opera. To your question, Pakistan was rejected from the Abraham Accord. So good question and good to know. And no, Pakistan is not a part of the Abraham Accords. I've got a kind of a quiet, cautious optimism about the midterm elections. We thought we'd check in with the RNC chairman to see what the state of the Republican National Committee really is. Joe Gruters is going to join us to talk about redistricting, to talk about election integrity, the SAVE Act, and more. Stick around. We got a long way to go. Another hour of the Mike Gallagher Show straight ahead. 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
15: Important information regarding the Italy Unfiltered Dream Vacation Sweepstakes and the Italy Unfiltered Group Tour scheduled for September 2026. Due to ongoing uncertainty surrounding overseas travel conditions and future international travel considerations, the Italy Unfiltered Tour has been canceled. As a result, the Italy Unfiltered Dream Vacation Sweepstakes has also been canceled, and no prize will be awarded. We understand this may be disappointing and appreciate your interest and participation. 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
16: From Town Hall, I'm Rich Thomason. Following the opening round of U.S.-Iran talks, the U.S. Treasury has issued a 2-month license waiving sanctions on Iranian oil. As for the two-party negotiations, there are reports of some progress on some points.
17: The initial mediation was rocky, but also led to some agreements by both sides. The talks hit turbulence after President Donald Trump made remarks that Iran called insulting, prompting a temporary pause, according to Iranian state media. Key sticking points include Iran's nuclear program, sanctions relief, and frozen assets. The interim agreement gives both sides 60 days to negotiate a broader settlement. A ceasefire in Lebanon between Israel and Hezbollah also appear to be holding. I'm Haya Pinjwani.
16: Embattled British Prime Minister Keir Starmer is resigning as head of the UK's Labour Party and giving up the Prime Minister's job. Looking ahead to the selection of a successor.
18: I will remain in post as Prime Minister until the contest is complete. And I will do everything I can to ensure an orderly handover of power.
16: Starmer's successor will be Britain's seventh Prime Minister in 10 years. Former Fed Chairman Alan Greenspan has died. He headed the central bank under four presidential administrations. Back in 2010, the then former Fed chief told Congress that steering the massive U.S. economy, no easy task.
19: If we get it right 70% of the time, that is exceptionally good.
16: Alan Greenspan dead at the age of 100. Qatar's energy minister says an explosion has killed at least 13 people, injured 66 others. At a key gas export terminal, the blast thought to be the result of an industrial accident. Watching Wall Street this hour, the Dow is up 123 points, while the NASDAQ 294 points in the red. More on these stories at townhall.com.
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9: It dawned on me driving into work how therapeutic it is to have this platform and how you and I can kind of get through all these challenging times together. Iran, the pro-algae crowd now at the Lincoln Memorial reflecting pool. They're actually apparently vandalizing the reflecting pool because Trump did a beautification project on it. There's just a lot of questions about what's going to happen in the midterm elections. And I got tons of questions about the Save America Act. Mike Lee seems to be heroic in making the case that we do have the votes in the Senate to get the Save America Act passed. However, there's a counter narrative that there aren't enough votes. There's also reporting that the majority leader, John Thune, told Republicans behind closed doors last week that there are enough Republicans who despise Donald Trump so much that they'll never vote to pass the Save America Act just to stick it to him, which would be extraordinarily disgraceful. I want to get sort of a state of the union for the RNC. And I think Joe Gruters is doing a great job as the chair of the Republican National Committee. He's standing by to join us in just a couple of moments. We're going to find out about the Save Act. We're going to find out about election integrity. We're going to find out how Republicans are poised to win in the midterms, despite historical predictions otherwise. And look, I've known of him for a long time. He was the chairman of the Republican Party of Florida, longtime ally of President Trump, and currently serves as a Florida State Senator, District 22, Senator Joe Gruters, who's going to join us in just a couple of moments in his capacity as the 67th chairman of the Republican National Committee. That's coming up. Before we join him, let's quickly remind you about a very important need to understand Medicare. If you think your Medicare plan is fine, let me tell you about one of our sponsors and one of the most important sponsors I think we've ever partnered with. It's Chapter. One of our listeners, Dorothy, had tragically lost her husband. Her income was cut in half, and then at the same time, her insurance company hit her with a steep increase. 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
7: 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We do crafts, we go swimming, we do all that stuff, all that fun stuff. I mean, I love camp.
6: That's the voice.
7: Once you coming back.
6: Of a young man named Delton who has been going to Angel Tree Camp for the last 3 years. Jesus found his heart and life there. He has now given himself to God's plan for his life. And it wouldn't have happened except for someone paying his way through an Angel Tree Camping scholarship. 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And someone was generous enough to introduce him to Jesus. And now he is hoping to return as an Angel Tree counselor in the days to come. 888-206-2794. 888-206-2794.
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9: Okay, there's a new Trump approval rating poll just came out from ARG. He's got a disapproval rate of 67%. By Friday, it'll be 110%. Nobody is allegedly going to support President Trump. And, of course, if you saw the clip of Kamala Harris, where she was babbling something about hope is a verb. No matter what you think of what's going on right now in the world, you gotta remember this could have been a lot worse. A lot worse. How'd you like to be the chairman of the Republican National Committee? Well, let's talk to him. Again, as I said, Florida State Senator, District 22, Joe Gruters joins us live here on the Mike Gallagher Show. Joe, it's good to see you. How are you, sir?
0: Fantastic, Mike. Thanks so much for having me on.
9: It's my pleasure. What a time to be alive. I mean, and I got to believe that you're facing lots of challenges, but, you know, everything I see, comparing the two entities, the RNC to the DNC, you guys are in a lot better shape than the DNC in terms of cash on hand, in terms of an outlook on what this is going to look like in the midterms. Can you start by giving us kind of a state of the union of the whole Republican machine in America as we get closer and closer to the midterm elections, Joe?
0: Sure can. I always say that I'm the chairman of the party, but the real leader is Donald J. Trump. And man, he is doing a phenomenal job. So thankful to be able to serve in this position, to work with him, to make sure. And we have one goal. You know, he asked me about 10 months ago when Whatley was going to move over to the U.S. Senate race in North Carolina. He said, are you willing to do it? And I have one goal. It's that you have to hold the majorities in the House and the Senate. It's only been done four times in the last 150 years. But let's go over the plan and see what we can do. And I said, of course I can. And it's a, and I told him I'd be willing to do it because I think he's saving the world. I think that in Butler, Pennsylvania, he was saved, to not only save the country, but save the world. But the Republican National Committee is in phenomenal shape. For the last 3 months, we've had the most cash on hand in the history of the party. We're sitting on about 125 million. The DNC has minus 4 million. When you look at the coordinated campaign lawsuit that's at the Supreme Court that will probably be decided this week, that will be that will double or triple. That's the case that nobody's talking about that will have the biggest impact not only on this cycle but cycles moving forward. But let's start with candidates because that's what it's all about. You know, the Democrats, they keep on giving us a gift. You know, AOC, Mondami, Bernie Sanders, they've inspired these left-wing radicals to run. And what's happening is it's pulling their entire party further and further to the left. They represent crazy. And on our side, what we've done is the Republican National Committee doesn't get involved with primaries. What we do is we go out there and identify candidates that can win. We bring them over to the White House. We say this is reasons why they could win. If the president likes that candidate and endorses that candidate, in Congress, he still has an undefeated record. They go right to the front of the line. It's like a golden ticket. And so what we're seeing now is we're seeing these incredibly favorable matchups. Look at Maine, Plattner, disaster. Michigan, they're going to nominate El Sayed, disaster. Talafrico in Texas, disaster. Versus our candidates across the board, we're putting up candidates that could win, candidates that represent their district or their state. You combine that with the financial resource advantage that we have. And then you go to the fact that the president's been providing all these incredible ideas and the messaging that we can create from them. And combined with the fact that he's the best showman that's ever lived in our party. He's going to go out there. We're going to do things like the Trumpapalooza. I call that the midterm convention. We're going to use that. Then we're going to go barnstorm the country, go district to district. And you don't have to take my word for it. Go to the Cook Political Report. They said there's 18 toss-up seats in the House. We're starting at 212 now. We need 5 seats to hold the majority. And you know, they don't let me bet on the predictive markets, but for all your listeners out there and everybody who's watching, I would say go bet on the Republicans to keep the House. Bet on us to keep the Senate. Bet that we're going to win Maine, Michigan, Texas, Alaska, Ohio. On and on and on. We have everything that we need to implement the plan that we've created, and we're going to defy history, and we're going to make sure we deliver to this president an opportunity for him to have a full 4 years.
9: Mr. Chairman, it always astounds me when people say, well, now conventional wisdom says that the Democrats should win in this off-year election. The midterms will probably go to the minority party. Conventional wisdom. Has this president not taken conventional wisdom and blown it up? There is no such thing as conventional wisdom. Even this polling, I mean, for every bad poll for Donald Trump that I just read, there's a worse poll for the state of the Democrats. Joe, they're now literally advocating for the algae. They're allegedly destroying the Lincoln reflecting pool, the Lincoln Memorial reflecting pool. This is how nuts leftists and the Democrats have become. It's rare to find even a sliver of normalcy from today's Democrat Party. And that's got to be positive from your perspective and from your chair. You got to be looking at that and say, yeah, I mean, there's got to be more normal Americans than crazies.
0: Well, you're exactly right. It's not that they don't have just Trump derangement syndrome. They have America derangement syndrome. They don't want America to succeed. We saw what happened when they took over during the shutdown. 43 days, they held the government hostage. They don't want any type of momentum. The only issues that the Democrats are running on are these social lunacy programs, like putting boys and girls locker rooms and boys and girls sports. And then they, it's not for the mainstream. They've lost all reasonableness and common sense in their effort to go to the left. And yes, they've alienated themselves from mainstream America. So that's why we have such a great opportunity. And they give us gift after gift with these candidates.
9: Senator Gruters, let's talk for a moment about the case before the Supreme Court. Walk us through that, because you're right. We haven't spent enough time on it in the media. Tell us what's at stake and how you think it's going to turn out.
0: Well, one thing that we've done well over the last couple of cycles, after 2020, the party put me in charge of election integrity for the whole country to find out what's going wrong, to make sure it never happens again. Laura Trump and Michael Whatley in the last cycle really elevated our game. And so what our focus has been is to bring the hammer coast to coast. We have 150 lawsuits in 32 states. And because the Democrats try to cheat every single day. You say, why do we spend so much money on lawsuits? We're filing these lawsuits and we're winning, and we're on the verge of our biggest victory ever. And there's two cases that will hopefully be decided this Thursday in our favor. The one, like I mentioned before, is the coordinated campaign limits. It's not being talked about. Nobody even knows what it is. But here, for your people who are watching, it's going to be a complete game changer. Because what it means is, right now, as the Republican National Committee, the nucleus of the team, once we spend $66,000, let's say, on a typical House candidate, we have to build a wall. We can't have any coordination of what's happening within your team. Once this goes away, that wall will be removed. We'll be able to see exactly what's happening in your race. We'll be able to nudge you where we think you're going off course. And we'll make sure the collective is not spending resources on your behalf unnecessarily. So we'll be able to maximize efficiency. And then, but that's not it. The kicker is, we could spend our resources, the $125 million we have in the bank right now, on the candidates at the candidate rate. The DNC has minus $4 million. We have $125 million. So that means mail at the nonprofit rate. That means TV at the lowest possible rate. That means that $125 million will be worth somewhere in the range of $250 to $300 million. That's not even counting our sister committees in the Congressional Committee and the Senate Committee. We're going to be able to obliterate these guys because we have fewer races and we have superior resources. The Republican Party in our committees has never spent on parity with the Democrats. They've always managed to spend outrageous, and they have the mainstream media. We know that losing is not an option. We have to win for the presidency, for the future of America. So we're doing everything we can. So we're doing everything we can to make sure we have, I always say, we're stocking up those silos, ready to be fire them off once we get to the campaign season. And the D's can't catch up. This is not unlimited funds. When you go to the committees, this is not super PACs. This is the Republican versus the Democrat national committees.
9: Right.
0: We have limits on what we could raise. It's only hard dollars. And then, so those hard dollars is what can be used in the coordinated fashion. Absolutely game changing. In that second case that's going to come out this Thursday, is the Watson versus the RNC Act. If you're sitting at home and watching what's happening in California, still counting ballots after 3 weeks, it should make you sick. We're going to stop that once and for all. 13 states in the District of Columbia allow ballots to be counted after Election Day. Election Day should mean exactly what it says, Election Day. We're going to stop that. Hopefully the Supreme Court agrees with us, delivers a major blow to the Democrats, because what they do now is they get these ballots all of a sudden. They know exactly how many ballots they're down by at 7 o'clock. and right. they just keep on going and finding more ballots.
5: That's right. That's got to stop.
0: It has to stop.
5: It's ridiculous. RNC Chairman Joe Gruters is our guest. Let's talk about the Save America Act, because frankly, our audience and Americans are frustrated. We're pulling our hair out. Here's a text message, and I'd like to get your response to it. Is the RNC chairman from California who writes, enough of supporting the Republicans. They can't even support the president and get the Save America Act passed. Joe, you know how frustrated people are. We've got Mike Lee saying we do have the votes. You've got John Thune and Tom Cotton out there saying we don't have the votes. From your perspective, can we get the Save Act passed or not?
0: Well, thank you to Senator Lee for continuing to bring the hammer and the muscle. We need to pass it. This is what the president has asked for. There's no excuses not to pass this. We have 53 senators that are Republicans. Everything that we do in the Republican National Committee, our number one goal besides winning the majority is to support the president and his administration. So everything that he's for, we're pushing for as hard as we possibly can. It should have passed. There's no excuses. 84% of the country is in favor of it. And the only reason why the Democrats are against it is because they're trying to cheat.
5: Well, why are Republicans against it? Why is there a handful of Republicans? Look, it was reported last week that Majority Leader Thune told other Republicans behind closed doors, there's a handful of Republicans who hate Trump so much that they will not vote to advance the SAVE Act just to spite him. Is that true?
0: Listen, yeah, there's a lot of egos out there. But what I will tell you is with this new crop of U.S. Senate candidates, I mean, look who's leaving. McConnell gone, Tillis gone, Cassidy gone, Cornyn gone, you know, and that's just the start. What we're going to do is we're going to replace them with these MAGA warriors that will go up there and help us implement the president's agenda. Because if you don't want to support the president, you shouldn't have had to be taken out. You should have resigned, because we should be united on behalf of the president and what he's trying to do. I've met with senators. I've talked to the VP. We've gone out there. We've gone door to door. We're trying to do everything we can to pass it. I think the president's right, basically saying that he's not going to sign any more legislation until this gets signed. But we have to bring the hammer. All your listeners and watchers should call their U.S. senators and say, pass the Save America Act. We're trying to put as much pressure as we can on them to do the right thing, because it's common sense. And to oppose it is opposing America.
5: Joe Gruters, chairman of the Republican National Committee, we appreciate your time very much. Keep fighting the good fight. Thanks for joining us.
0: Thanks, Mike.
5: You bet. He's right. They got to put the hammer down. And you should call your senator. You should let your legislative representatives know how you feel. It's got to get passed. 800-655-MIKE. We'll get your reaction to all that coming up. First, let me tell you a little bit about a great movie that everybody's been buzzing about, The Story of Everything, a real fascinating movie. In fact, many are calling it a cinematic masterpiece that reveals the hidden hand behind the universe. We are, in fact, created by God. Now, there's a lot of young people who are adrift, who have no sense of purpose or direction. And look, if they see this movie, maybe, just maybe, it will open their eyes. The Story of Everything explains the deeper truth written in the stars and the very code of our DNA. 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

0: even a former Olympic athlete being arrested for vandalizing the reflecting pool in Washington, D.C.
1: Okay, multiple people, including a former U.S. Olympian, have now been arrested for allegedly vandalizing the newly renovated reflecting pool in the nation's capital.
2: Kevin Cork joins us now from the White House with all the latest on this. Kevin, good morning.
3: Yeah, frankly, this is, and good morning to all of you. This is a sad story because all Americans, I don't care about your political stripes, enjoy the reflecting pool. But as Charlie points out, we're talking about someone who's gone from competing in Olympic-sized swimming pools to being accused of vandalizing the reflecting pool along the mall. And, of course, he ends up in cuffs, and apparently he's not the only one. We're speaking of a former Olympian canoeist, 67-year-old David Hearn, three-time Olympian, by the way, said he was cycling by the monument on Friday. He noticed a piece of the pool's underliner floating in the water, but authorities, they didn't buy his story at all, and now they're accusing him of being one of several individuals of trying to sabotage the project, with a pair of arrests being made so far. In fact, the president said as much in a post on Truth Social, announcing, quote, many additional people have been arrested having to do with the disgraceful vandalism of our beautiful reflecting pool. What these terrible vandals have done is a true affront to both Presidents George Washington and Abraham Lincoln and should be dealt with accordingly. They also poured corrosive and destructive chemicals into the pool. Finally, he adds this, we are very proud of what we have done with this magnificent structure and we'll get it repaired quickly to an equal level of beauty. Now, the pool, which had been restored to a beautiful cerulean as part of the America 250 celebration, spent years mired in an algae-covered state until the big cleanup. But suddenly, we started reading reports of a new algae bloom forming and the peeling lower coating. Critics said it was a shoddy job done by the contractors. Turns out that's not true at all, and now we know why. Now, the cleanup of this $14 million project is ongoing, even at this very hour. But given the fact that the 4th of July is right around the corner, to get it ready, they're going to have to work around the clock, guys.
0: When you see a story like that, it doesn't cross your mind that it would be unthinkable to pull the lever for a Democrat in 2026, that their hatred, their derangement, their lunacy is reaching epic levels. They are at peak lunacy. There were protesters, Democrats, walking around the reflecting pool over the weekend with signs that read, Team Algae. They are literally rooting for the algae. That's what the Democrats have been reduced to. You got Hillary reduced to calling the Electoral College an abomination in an upcoming documentary. You've got Democrats, as Joe Gruter's put it, that want to cheat in our elections. And their side, their position, is that they want the reflecting pool to be destroyed, to be damaged, to have a smelly, stinky algae problem. And they want to peel the beautiful blue lining from the bottom of the pool. They want to upend what has been beautified because they hate Trump so much. These lunatics are showing you who they are. They're practically begging you to recognize who they are. And who they are is, these are nutcases. So today's Democrat Party is now pro-algae. Never thought I'd see the day. They are rooting for the algae. I'm rooting for you to lose weight, and I'm going to get to see Dr. Ashley Lucas this week in person. 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
5: 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In 1987, standing at the Berlin Wall, President Ronald Reagan issued a challenge heard around the world.
6: Mr. Gorbachev, tear down this wall.
5: The wall stood as a symbol of oppression, dividing families and freedom itself. Many believed it would stand forever. His critics dismissed Reagan's words as unrealistic and even provocative. But 2 years later, that wall fell, and the Cold War ended shortly after. Reagan believed that strength, clarity, and moral confidence could change history. And on that day, he was unafraid to stand for those beliefs. A reminder of the power of a person's convictions. LifeVac, the only FDA-authorized airway clearance device in the United States.
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8: Hi, Kevin McCullough. Friends, there's not a lot that we can do to sometimes have tangible impact on the crime and the situations that we face in the culture. But Angel Tree Camp is a solution that works in a profound way, because children that get to go to Angel Tree Camp are changed forever. This is kind of how it works. They show up on the first day wondering if they're going to be the only one who has parents in prison. And at the end of day 2, they've discovered that everyone at the camp is in the same situation they're in. But they're also enjoying nature and seeing stars and eating great food and having bonfires and learning about Jesus, some of them for the first time. 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
0: ...to Pennsylvania, Michigan, and Wisconsin going for Trump. So now she's voicing her displeasure with the America's entire electoral system in America. Now, again, this is supposed to be a five-part docuseries about America's founding. And Tom Hanks and the smart kids over at Netflix decided to be a good idea to put this bitter woman in the series blasting our entire electoral system. They think that's a good idea. She calls it an abomination. Wow. I can't wait to bounce that off of Mark Davis in the podcast today. 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Mark and I are going to talk about Hillary and her outrageous remarks about our system of government and our electoral system. We'll also talk about the passing of a real music legend. Mark, of course, is way into great artistry and when it comes to music. Clive Davis has died. He oversaw the careers. What a story. There's a great documentary about Clive Davis and his life. He died today, apparently, at the age of 94. He was behind Whitney Houston, Kelly Clarkson. I mean, everybody. Anybody who's anybody went through this remarkable mogul, this music executive, Clive Davis. He was hospitalized on May the 29th apparently in New York City, and he has passed away. So again, sad news, Clive Davis, but what a life, 94. I never get sad at these stories. If you're 90 or older, sorry, that's great news. That's a celebration. Who doesn't want to celebrate somebody having an eventful life like that and dying at the age of 94? And somebody else died yesterday at age 100. Every time I see an obituary for somebody, I'm always hoping that the number's real high. I put it in the 90s because that's where I want to be. I don't want to die at 66 or 67. I see deaths of people 35, 40, 50. Always hurts my heart. But if you're Clive Davis, you've had the kind of life he's led, and you die at age 94, I mean, it's sad that for his family and his friends are going to miss him. But that's a good long run. We should all be so lucky as to die at age 94. So anyhow, that's one of the many things we'll talk about. And of course, we'll talk about Iran and the Israel problem. And there is a problem. There's a real solid issue here. You've got the Mark Levins of the world telling the Trump administration back off of the criticism of Israel, and others who say, "Look, it's okay to be critical of Israel. You're allowed to question Israel's role in our foreign policy." Without being labeled an anti-Semite. So a lot of tricky issues here. We're going to try to sort all these issues out together on a vacation in November, and we're down to the final few weeks of the sign-up period for the Gulf of America cruise, November 14th through the 21st out of Fort Lauderdale. We're going to go to the Grand Cayman Islands, Jamaica, the Bahamas. There's nothing like these kind of adventures that we take together. We've got hundreds of people already signed up, but there's room for you. If you want a stateroom that's the picture of luxury and space, you could do that. If you want to be a little more economical, The Eurodam cruise ship has that availability for you as well. It's a great cruise ship and a great itinerary. And we're going to be hosting you, Scott Jennings, Larry O'Connor, Kurt Schlichter, Jennifer Horn from L.A., and yours truly will be your hosts aboard the Holland America's Eurodam. And don't forget, don't try to book around us and go directly to Holland America, because you won't be admitted to all of the exclusive events that we're going to hold on the world stage. So for details, text the keyword cruise to 94878. We'll send you back a link with all the information. Just text the keyword cruise to 94878, or just visit mikeonline.com, and we will you'll be able to see all the information for the incredible Gulf of America cruise. And look, we're going to celebrate America's 250th together. This is a big year. 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Here's Gary holding patiently in Atlanta, Georgia. Gary, thanks for hanging in there with us. How are you, sir?
13: Yeah, hey, Gary. Hold on one second. All right. Hey, Gary.
0: Uh-oh.
13: All right, man.
0: Yes, sir.
13: I've been listening to you for a long time now.
0: Thank you. Years. Thanks.
13: I'm just an average brother, okay? I got something to say.
0: We are waiting with bated breath to hear what you got to say. Shoot, go. Hello, Gary. Go, Gary. Oh, poor guy. Hey, Alex, get him back, or let's call him back or something, try to get him back on, because I waited all that time, and we had a cell phone problem, obviously. So, there. Gary, you're there? Nope, we don't have Gary. Oh, well, we'll get him back. We'll get him on board and on the Gallagher train. He waited a long time. That's a wrap for a busy Breaking News Monday. Thank you for tuning in. Don't forget the M&M Extra podcast, wherever you get your podcasts. And then we'll be back tomorrow. Have a great day. Be safe. Keep fighting the good fight. I'm Mike Gallagher. God bless America.

0: lot to get to today, but I do want to finish covering the waterfront here on the Iran war. I want to hear more from the vice president here. Let's play cut five, please, gentlemen.
1: Iranians have agreed to invite IAEA inspectors back into their country. That is a major milestone for the American people and the first step in permanently denuclearizing or permanently ending a nuclear weapons program in Iran. And that's exactly what we wanted to do. That's exactly what we asked to happen. We made a lot of great progress on other nuclear talks. And that leads me to the final thing that we wanted to accomplish, which is actually set up the process for the technical negotiations that will follow. Our teams working with the Iranians, the Qataris, and the Pakistanis made great progress yesterday. They will continue to work at the technical level with the teams here in Bergenstock, and then those technical negotiations are going to continue over the weeks and days to come.
0: It's great. It's great news. I mean, the fact that the inspectors are going in and the IAEA, though I don't know if I trust them completely, it feels like with America's involvement, we can keep an eye on them, I think, in an effective way. This is a big deal. We're talking about the number one goal here from President Trump, as stated by him repeatedly, and I think is obvious to anyone who is a neutral observer in this. Making sure Iran doesn't get a nuclear weapon is the top priority, and that seems like that's well underway. All right, some more from Vance. Let's play cut seven now. I'm sorry, six. Let's do six first.
1: We want Hezbollah. The thing with the Iranians, yes, they did threaten to walk out, or at least there were social media threats that they would walk out. But we were negotiating well past 1 in the morning yesterday, so they didn't walk out. And their technical team is still here in Bergenstock working with our technical team, actually, as we speak. Though I imagine maybe some of them are taking a break to watch this news conference. But look, what we told the Iranians yesterday is when you guys engage in what us millennials might call trash talk, you can't expect the President of the United States not to respond and not to correct the record. So when they say things that aren't true, the President is going to respond to it. I'm going to respond to it. Americans are going to respond to it. When they make threats that aren't rooted in reality, they have to accept that the President of the United States is actually going to set the record straight. That's all that happened. So yes, there was a little bit of threatening, there was a little bit of whining, but at the end of the day, the talks continued and we made great progress.
0: Very good. Good stuff. Good summary. And it just does remind you that sometimes you see the tough talk coming out of Iranian media. They've got the internet shut off. There's no opposition. They control, it is a autocracy in the sense that they control the media. And then so their media announces they're doing great, even though so much of their missile capability, so much of their warfighting apparatus, so much of their leadership is all dead or in the sea. So I just remember, don't be gaslit just because there's so much quantity of negative coverage of this deal. We still need to continue to watch it play out, and I think it's got a great chance of success. We got one more from Vance. Let's do the final cut here, guys.
1: We want Hezbollah to stop firing at our friends in Israel. We want Israelis to be able to live in peace. We also want to make sure that, you know, when things happen, they don't spiral into a broader escalation. What we're trying to do is to say, first of all, Israel and every other nation in the region has the right of self-defense, but we want to make sure that everybody has that right of self-defense in the background where we're talking about how to de-escalate these conflicts rather than spiraling out of control. Sometimes what will happen is that if the conflict spirals out of control, that's worse for everybody's self-defense and worse for everybody's security. So we've actually got the process in place to ensure that that escalation doesn't happen.
0: I don't know if the vice president and I come from the same place in Israel. We probably don't. I read between the lines on some of his comments in the past. It doesn't seem like he's got any sort of particular affection for the state of Israel. For me, I grew up in West LA, surrounded by Jewish people my whole life. My mother was Jewish during her childhood. It's one of these things where I've got a deep affection for Israel, and I've been steeped on pro-Israel talking points and thinking for my entire life. I'm close to Jewish scholars like Dennis Prager. So for me, it's much more of something that has been a part of my life for a longer time, that I'm a pro-Israel person. I see Israel as a light in the Middle East, the only democracy that's there. It's a tech hub. It's got culture. It's got, of course, they're much better stewards of the Holy Land than the Islamists. And it's one of these things where I think Israel is a very positive thing. But Vance and I are speaking very similarly on this point. This point I've been saying from the very beginning of this war is that Israel choosing to escalate with Hezbollah, even though I understand Hezbollah wants to destroy Israel and they're right at their doorstep, I thought that it was probably detrimental to a broader peace. And that's one thing that's going to be tested, because I'm very much pro-Israel guy. I don't know what is in the vice president's heart on this issue. I really don't. Based on some of the rhetoric, you know, he recommends, you know, the Theo Vaughn anti-Israel podcast. Like, that stuff, I don't get it. I don't know where it's coming from. But if you take him literally here, and I'm going to, just for now at least, I agree with him. Is it Israel, if they are able to be under control here, I think it could be a much more lasting global peace for a longer period of time. If we can get this deal locked in, set in stone, and becomes a law of the land, get Iran hooked on being a more normal player in the global economy, and perhaps we can all see the Middle East become a much more peaceful place as people work together. We'll be right back.
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4: Hi, Kevin McCullough. You hear me talking about Project Angel Tree's Angel Tree Camp and the good that it does for kids. Let me just share a quick reminder that we've just kicked off this Angel Tree camping effort to try to get kids that would not have the chance otherwise to be at an Angel Tree camp this summer and to learn about Jesus, probably for the first time. Our friends at Prison Fellowship are the ones that are doing this, and we're doing it for children whose parents are incarcerated and through no fault of the child at all have found themselves living in a very hard situation, oftentimes with relatives that don't really care if they live or die. But the parents have gone through the entire Angel Tree program in prison. They've gone through the Bible program, and they've nominated their kids to be a scholarship potential for an Angel Tree camp. And it makes such a huge difference in the life of these children.
6: We wake up, we have breakfast, and then we usually play some games. And then if you're older, we might have like a Bible study before worship. We worship till lunch, and it's a blast, you know. 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After lunch, we didn't have like free time. We do crafts, we go swimming, we do all that stuff, all that fun stuff. I mean, I love camp. That's why I want to keep coming back.
4: That's a young man by the name of Delton who has been to camp multiple times, but he could not have gone except that his first year someone stepped forward and gave him the scholarship. His parent was in prison, came to know the Lord through the prison fellowship ministry, and nominated Delton for Angel Tree Camp, and now he is making a difference in that camp himself. 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One $200 gift will get a child to camp this summer. 888-206-2794 or thatkevinshow.com and click the banner at the top of the page.
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0: Biden's chief of staff when they were investigating her. So they had wiretaps. They were just monitoring all of her communications, and she was in communication with Gavin all day, every day. So for me, it's hard to imagine that they didn't find something within that that they wanted to look at further. But then there's also the whistleblower angle with things about Jennifer Newsom's companies, her nonprofit, her for-profit, and all of her finances. So I believe there are multiple investigations going on.
1: Yeah, with Jennifer Newsom, now, of course, we should say Gavin Newsom has immediately claimed this is all political. This is Donald Trump trying to punish someone who's seeking to run for president. Of course, Donald Trump's not running for president again, so I've never understood this argument, really. But that he's claiming it's all political. But I guess it has come out that Gavin Newsom himself may not actually be under investigation. I think the reporting is that his wife is actually under investigation, but they together have all sorts of strange real estate dealings, don't they?
0: They do. It started back in 2020. They received a mansion that had been purchased cash by an LLC controlled by his cousin, Jeremy Shearer, who's also the CFO of Plump Jack. Then about 10 months after that mansion was purchased, it was transferred to Gavin and Jennifer. And only 3.5 months after that, they took out a $2.7 million cash out refi on that that home. We never learned what the original funds for that purchase were. And so that kind of simmered for a while. But then they purchased a $9.1 million mansion in Marin County through an LLC that Jennifer Newsom controls with her parents. And that was purchased cash in November of 2024, and then a $6.5 million mortgage taken out in February of 2025, which she and her parents have to guarantee. But the weird thing about that is what we know of his income, he hasn't reported his tax returns in a few years, but we do have his state-based financial disclosures. That mortgage payment is over $500,000 a year just for that house. Then you have property taxes. Then you have the $13,000 a month mortgage on the Sacramento home they still own. And they have a reported total annual income average for the 10 years prior of $1.4 million before taxes. So the math just isn't mathing there.
1: Yeah, this is a lot of money. The internet says Gavin Newsom has an estimated net worth of roughly $20 to $30 million, primarily stemming from his co-founding of this Plump Jack Group, a hospitality and wine empire. He's involved in wineries, hotels, restaurants, and retail stores, but he's obviously been in public service now for quite some time. I mean, is it likely that they have enough money to pay these kinds of massive expenses that you're talking about? I mean, what is the likelihood that they just have this amount of cash laying around after such a long, you know, two decades in public service taking salary from California?
0: Not very likely, because like you said, he's been in public service. We have his financial disclosures, his state-based for that whole time. We have his tax returns have been reported on, although we don't have the full copies of them for some of the years. We do for 2017 to 2020. And his businesses are all in a blind trust. So he placed them in there when he was elected. So he has no access to borrowing against them, selling them, anything. They are locked away in there. He does get dividends every year. But those dividends have been relatively flat even in the decade before he stopped providing the information. But we do know that the wine industry since 2020 has not been doing well. It has not been in a growth position.
1: And what do you know about this whistleblower? Maybe you don't know who it is, but what do you know about this idea that someone called up the local prosecutor there and said, I have information? Has anything leaked out about who that is or what they may know? And what information they may have provided to investigators?
0: Nothing has leaked out about that. There are rumors and speculation that it has to do with some of people who are loyal to Kamala Harris, because that's still a little battle going on in California. Kamala's kind of looking at running in 2028, and they've been frenemies for a very long time.
1: Yeah, it's sort of fascinating to me that Newsom went right to, I mean, held a press conference and went right to the idea that this was entirely fabricated by or cooked up by Donald Trump. It seemed to me that they were trying to do a little narrative setting there. They wanted to obfuscate what's actually going on, which is that a local person who knows something called up the local prosecutors. What's your expectation over the summer here? What are you hearing about, you know, when we'll see some results of these investigations or outcomes here? What's your view on that?
0: I don't have a timeline. I've not heard that from any sources, but definitely since he came forward when he did, I would think that we're on the shorter end of that. They probably knocked on the door of the woman who runs his blind trust, Shyla Hendrickson. Her husband is Doug Hendrickson, a sports agent who was also Gavin's podcast partner on his Politiken podcast. So there's a lot of incestuous relationships there, and it's hard to believe that his blind trust is really blind knowing who the trustee is.
1: And there's an expectation that that chief of staff, Williamson, that you mentioned, she's supposed to be sentenced for her crimes next month, right?
0: She is. And as part of her plea deal, she's supposed to be truthful and open and honest with the probation department as they're preparing a sentencing report. And to not, they specifically said to not be withholding information from that probation officer. So who knows what else she will say.
1: All right. Well, we're going to keep tracking this. It seems like a lot of smoke, and we'll see what comes out of it over the next few weeks. Jennifer Van Laar is the managing editor of Red State. You find this excellent newscast, news site, I should say, on the internet at redstate.com. I consult it often. Jennifer, thanks for your time today. I'm sure we'll be talking again in the near future. We are going to take a break. When we come back, Father's Day was on Sunday. The New York Times, of course. Well, I'm going to tell you how they've covered Father's Day. It'll make you laugh or cry, one of the two, right after this.
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6: 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The Answer. The very definition of never back down. Here's Scott Jennings.
1: Monday, June 22nd. Another week begins here. Common sense for the American people. Scott Jennings is in the Big Apple, New York City. Thanks for listening today. Yesterday, of course, for many of us, was a day to celebrate fatherhood. It was Father's Day in America. What do you do on Father's Day? I feel like I do something a little different every year. Yesterday, had the four boys all at home. That was great. Spent a little time with my own dad. That was great. And, you know, we did some things out in the yard, played a lot of wiffle ball, moved some logs, sawed some limbs. I went out to dinner, took the kids out to a movie. Had a great Father's Day. Normal American Father's Day there in Kentucky. I did pick up the New York Times on Sunday morning, however. I was somewhat curious. How are you noting Father's Day, New York Times? Here was their lead editorial about Father's Day. To my daughter, my gender was never complicated. Long piece by a woman, I guess, who transitioned into being a man and claiming to be a father. And in fact, it was like a, what do you call it? Like an illustrated essay. Very strange. The great Alex Berenson caught a comment on the X social media platform. He calculated the following. New York Times opinion has had four recent pieces about fatherhood and masculinity with six authors, three women, a trans man who's a woman, and two men who do not have children. So not one actual father. Alex says the cultural elite contempt for dads runs so deep that we don't even get to speak for ourselves. I pulled up the headlines from these pieces. Here are the articles written by women. My father's death was the start of my life. They want to be better fathers, one braid at a time. Behind every dad bod is a healthy dad brain. I actually hope that's true. I don't know if, I hope that's true for my own sake, I guess. Father's Day, 25 questions to bring you closer to your dad. All right. Here's the article written by a biological female who's now claiming to be a man. What I learned about parenting as a trans dad. Here's an article written by a man with no children. A man with no children. On Father's Day, it's obvious that the role of a dad has changed. Why are they so dedicated to ignoring, suppressing what it means to have just a normal, vast majority of us, normal, what we would call a normal family situation at home? Dad is dad, mom is mom, kids are kids. Why is this never talked about, discussed? Why do we have to find these extraordinarily abnormal situations and present them as though that's the news? That's what matters. That's what's important. That's what we should strive to do. Now, remember, we're talking about the New York Times here in New York State, where they're currently changing the name of mom and dad to gestating parent and non-gestating parent. So yesterday wasn't really Father's Day, I guess. It was non-gestating parents' day. Now, I didn't get any cards for my kids that said, Happy Non-Gestating Parents Day. I'm a little miffed, I'll be honest. I wanted to get the first one. But no, back home in Kentucky, they're not printing Non-Gestating Parents Day cards. For that matter, they're not printing Gestating Day cards either. We have Mother's Day. We have Father's Day. But in places like New York, we have gestating and non-gestating parents. At places like the New York Times, we have everything but your standard issue human father writing about his normal kids and so on. Everything but that. It's incredible to me. You take these things that are just normal stuff for the vast majority of Americans and you turn them into something extraordinarily bizarre. That's institutional rot, if there ever was any. More to come after this. Scott Jennings on Salem. Stay with us. We hold these truths to be self-evident. You know those opening words, but have you ever read the entire Declaration of Independence? Maybe you have, but what about your children, your friends? Scott Jennings here telling you that on July the 4th, my friends at Americans for Prosperity are encouraging all Americans to read through the Declaration of Independence. The Declaration reminds us that every person has inherent dignity, that our rights are unalienable, and that government exists to secure liberty, not to control our lives. Those aren't old ideas. They're the foundation of America, the greatest nation the earth has ever known. So this Independence Day, gather your family, your neighbors, or your friends and read the Declaration together at the picnic or the beach or before the fireworks and share what one principle means most to you and why. When we read the words that declared our freedom, we reconnect with what it means to be citizens of a self-governing republic. Take the pledge to join this nationwide reading at a250toolkit.com/Scott. 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
13: News this hour at Town Hall. I'm Bob Agnew in Washington.
14: A lot of progress, but still some work to do, and we're very committed to doing exactly that.
13: That's how Vice President Vance sums up progress so far in talks to end the war with Iran. As for Iran's threat over the weekend to walk out of the talks because they were offended by a social media post from President Trump.
14: What he told the Iranians yesterday is, when you guys engage in what us millennials might call trash talk, you can't expect the President of the United States not to respond and not to correct the record.
13: Meanwhile, President Trump is updating Americans on the vandalism in Washington, D.C., at one of the city's most popular tourist attractions.
15: President Trump taking to his Truth Social page, noting that of all the statues and fountains that were renovated and cleaned, that the only one that was vandalized was the reflecting pool. Trump writing that it will be taken care of ASAP, exclamation point. The president saying it has been given a 300-foot-long gash. Chemicals have been illegally placed in the water, and the beautiful new grass field has been destroyed with a gigantic 8647 chemically carved into it. In parentheses, he writes, probably inspired by dirty cop James Comey.
13: As Laura Winters reporting, former Fed Chairman Alan Greenspan passed away today.
16: The U.S. housing market collapsed at one point, igniting a global monetary crisis that nearly toppled the U.S. banking system. The housing downturn also plunged the economy into a landmark recession. Critics blame much of that crisis on Greenspan's easy money policies. But Greenspan later acknowledged that he made a mistake by assuming the nation's banks could essentially regulate themselves.
13: Andrew Stewart says that represented a rare setback for Greenspan during his 18 years at the head of the Fed. He passed away today at the age of 100. On Wall Street right now, the Dow is up 137 points. High-tech NASDAQ struggling is down close to 300. More from townhall.com.
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13: Julie Walker reports on the death of a concert goer at Madison Square Garden over the weekend.
18: A 51-year-old man fell to his death during the rock band Goose's concert at Madison Square Garden Saturday night. The New York City Police Department says officers responding to a 911 call just before 10 p.m. found the man unconscious and unresponsive with injuries indicating a fall from an elevated position. They say he was in Section 300, which is at the top of the garden with his wife, but would not give details on the height of the fall. They also say the incident is not being looked at as a crime. In a statement, Goose said it was deeply saddened and heartbroken to learn of the tragic event that occurred. Julie Walker, New York.
13: British Prime Minister Keir Starmer has announced his resignation. He's been forced out by his party after losing voter support. You'll find breaking news and analysis at townhall.com.
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20: This is John Catsimatidis with the Cat's Corner. I want to get something off my chest. We have too many professional politicians. I go back to that original movie, Mr. Smith Goes to Washington. We need common sense business people that go to Washington and they want to do the right job for everybody. We don't need professional politicians that go to Washington and are on the payroll of every lobbyist in Washington. That turns my stomach. And I live in New York State. I see what's happening in New York State. I see what's happening in California. I see what's happening in Illinois and these blue states. And I was a Bill Clinton Democrat and still I'm good friends with President Clinton. Common sense, wanting to do the right thing for all Americans. And I think that is important. Let's vote for common sense. Not the smile, not necessarily the good-looking politician, not necessarily the person that's trying to tell you you're going to get everything for free. Think things out. That is today's Cat's Corner. I'm John Catsimatidis.
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19: 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And this June, AM 970 is doing just that, right here in the heart of New York City. On Tuesday, June 23rd, from 6 a.m. till 7 p.m., join AM 970 and the Times Square Alliance as Joe Piscopo, Kevin McCullough, Christine Nicholas, Arthur Idala, and other top broadcasters take to the airwaves live, honoring 250 years of the greatest nation on earth. 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
19: It's Scott Jennings on AM970, The Answer. People, ladies and gentlemen, here's Scott Jennings.
1: Monday, June the 22nd. Common sense for the American people. Scott Jennings here on Salem. Thanks for joining us today. Quick check of the headlines. Antifa arrests up in Minnesota stemming from the immigration riots up there. The Justice Department says 15 members of something called Direct Action Minnesota have been charged with various federal crimes, including conspiracy to impede a federal officer, multiple counts of interstate stalking, interstate threats, solicitation to commit a crime of violence, multiple counts of assault on a federal officer, and destruction of government property. 12 people have been arrested. 2 remain at large, and one of the named in the indictment here was previously in federal custody. So we'll keep an eye on the fallout from what happened up in Minnesota. High-level negotiations in Switzerland between the United States and Iran concluded early today. They have lower-level talks planned for the rest of the week. Vice President J.D. Vance was leading those talks. He's getting on his plane to come back to the United States for a few days. But the big news is that he says Iran has agreed to nuclear inspections as part of this negotiation. This sound is just in. Let's hear the Vice President, Cut 15.
0: prices and gas prices are going to keep coming down. Number two, we actually set up the right mechanism to ensure the regional ceasefire to manage the inevitable conflicts that will come up. We feel great about that. We're working with our allies from the Israelis to the Gulf Arabs to make sure that sticks, and we feel very, very good about where that is. We have the Iranians allowing weapons inspectors, nuclear inspectors into the country for the first time in a long time. We're obviously going to bolster those inspection regime to make sure they can never have a nuclear weapon. And finally, we continue to make progress on these technical negotiations. We left a lot of our team. The Iranians left a lot of their team at the resort there to keep on working at it. So all in all, a very productive 36 hours. We're going to have to keep working it. The last point that I'll make is, as I told you all this morning, this is laying a foundation for what could be a truly transformed Middle East. But we haven't built the house yet. We're going to have to keep on building, and that's what we'll do.
1: All right, that was Vice President Vance. That happened just a few minutes ago as he prepares to come back to the United States. Joining us to discuss all of this, Ali Reza Jafarzadeh. He's an Iranian-American political analyst. He's an author, and he's the deputy director of the Washington Office of the National Council of Resistance of Iran, NCRI. Now, he's widely known for exposing Iran's secret nuclear facilities, and you see him on television quite a bit commenting on these matters. Ali Reza, thanks for joining us here on the Scott Jennings Show. You've heard the news that J.D. Vance has ended the high-level talks for the day. There seems to be, you know, some upswing in these talks, but it seems to me that he's really playing up the idea that Iran will allow nuclear inspections. When you hear all of this today and knowing what you know, how does this strike you?
2: Well, first of all, great to be on your show, Scott. Always available for your show. Obviously, you know, when the announcement was made by President Trump back on June 14 that there's some kind of an agreement or, you know, understanding with Iran, our leader, Mrs. Maryam Rajavi, immediately put out a statement welcoming the situation, saying this will be an opportunity to end the war, end the suffering of the people of Iran, and take away an excuse from the Iran regime that was using war as a shield to protect itself against the population, against the uprising. But she also immediately warned that so long as this regime is in power, unless it's forced to, it will try to maintain its nuclear weapons program, its terror network, and the killings inside Iran. So it all depends how things will proceed. Now, the whole issue about the inspections of the IAEA, it could necessarily could be a step forward, but we know the behavior of the Iran regime over the past two, three decades. You mentioned our 2002 revelation of the nuclear sites in Natanz and Iraq that opened the inspections for the first time. But we have seen that the regime has thrown out inspectors, as you know, didn't allow them to certain sites, cut off the you know, the cameras, and so you know they can play games. So what is important is that we need to go for dismantling and shutting down all of the nuclear sites of Iran, because there's absolutely no justification for the Iran regime to have any capability for enriching uranium. Any of those sites must be shut down. The IAEA should go to Iran only to oversee the shutting down, not just, you know, managing things.
1: Let me ask you this rudimentary question. What is there to inspect? Because we know the United States bombed nuclear sites last summer. We know a lot of the enriched uranium material and the equipment is under lots of rubble. As you see it today, what is there to inspect? How would you inspect things that have been bombed and are buried? And what else is out there, in your opinion, that needs to be looked into ASAP?
2: Well, we only know what we know. And we expose a lot of the nuclear sites of Iran that is used for both enrichment capabilities, such as Natanz or Fordo, the underground facility that was bombed, but also the sites that are used for weaponization, most of which have actually been off limits. Also, there are a number of major outstanding questions that deals with the weaponization part, turning fissile material into actual weapons that the regime has refused to answer. But of course, the most immediate issue is the issue of highly enriched uranium that exists in Iran. I have no idea how that is going to be verified. And after all, what are the other sites that Tehran has that, you know, hasn't been open to inspections? So there's a long list of question marks, but it all really boils down to the approach Tehran takes. Are they going to use this opportunity to drag and play games as they have done before, or they are serious in abandoning their capability to build a bomb? And keep in mind, Scott, this is not a regime that is 10 feet tall. This is not the regime that is at the driver's seat. They are highly vulnerable and weak. They're much weaker now than they have ever been, not just simply because of the military blows they received, but also they have been rejected by their own population. Right before the war, there was a major uprising in January that engulfed all 31 provinces of Iran, and the regime had to kill thousands upon thousands just to stay in power temporarily. So keep that in mind, that this regime is desperate and vulnerable, and don't allow them to portray themselves otherwise.
1: Do you think it is likely that sometime in the near future, even as these deal talks go on, that you'll see the Iranian population rise up again? Do you think people in Iran sense that the regime is weak and this might be a time that they could be overthrown?
2: Absolutely. That has been the trend. Look at since 2017, there have been several rounds of major uprisings in Iran, and every time that the regime killed the population, it only came back stronger, longer lasting, much more focused, deep rooted. And now, especially after January, the younger generation, the organized opposition, they have realized that, of course, the protests are the foundation for bringing about change. But you need to complement that with an organized force to confront the Revolutionary Guards, because at the end of the day, it's the IRGC, the Revolutionary Guards, and the besieged that are keeping the regime in power. You have to fight them. And that's why in the middle of the war in January, the regime started going after the political prisoners who were associated with the main opposition, the MEK, executing them one by one. 8 of them total were executed. And then they went after those who were arrested during the January of this year uprising. These were all very young, 18, 19, 20s, 20-year-olds who were arrested because they were trying to disarm Revolutionary Guards. They had attacked those depots to get arms. That's the mood. That's the momentum. So when the protests come back, it's not going to be a repeat of the previous ones. It's going to be a lot more focused. You will see the younger generation. They're not waiting for anyone. They're not counting on anything else except their own ability and capability to organize, to work together, to obtain arms, and to confront the Revolutionary Guards. And that's why the regime is more paranoid than they have ever been. Why in the world they would start executing political prisoners in the middle of the war?
1: Yeah, and obviously thousands of people were executed. A lot of people lost their lives. And we pray for the people of Iran, because they've been under the thumb of this murderous regime now for nearly 5 decades, and you would hope that at some point the people of Iran could find their way back into a country and into a government that doesn't spend all their time suppressing them and taking away their ability to communicate and ultimately murdering them in the street. Alireza, thanks for your time today. We got to take a break. When we come back, we got to talk about what's going on in Chicago. Very violent there. What's the mayor focused on? You guessed it, transgender stuff. More on it right after this.
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24: 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The Answer. He's the author of the best-selling book, A Revolution of Common Sense. Here's Scott Jennings.
1: 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All right, let's talk about Chicago, Illinois. Another deadly weekend. ABC News there reporting that seven people were killed and dozens more injured following a series of weekend shootings in the Windy City. All of that happened since Friday night. Seven dead, dozens injured, at least 38 injuries. Really violent in Chicago this weekend. And while all that's going on, you may have heard that the Chicago Bears are leaving Chicago. They're moving to northern Indiana to escape the high taxes of Illinois, the inflated costs of building a new stadium. They have played Chicago Bears football in Chicago for over 100 years, synonymous with the city. Now, moving over to Indiana. So you have violence in the streets. You have even the Chicago Bears fleeing the city. What is the mayor of Chicago worried about? Let me read you his mayoral proclamation from the weekend. And I quote, "For too many transgender Chicagoans, the sense of belonging they deserve in their city has been denied by exclusion and barriers to opportunity in spaces that should feel safe and welcoming." I mean, do the streets of Chicago feel safe and welcoming to anyone? Let me continue. I don't even know what this means. I'm going to read it to you. Since declaring a transfemicide state of emergency, transfemicide, our administration has strengthened the city's capacity to support LGBTQ plus Chicagoans. This framework builds on that work by centering the voices and lived experiences of trans Chicagoans to chart a path toward a safer, more connected city. Now, seven people were murdered in the streets of Chicago this weekend. I don't know if any of them were trans or not. But here's what I do know. Seven people are dead, 38 more are injured in street violence. And I don't think those people are widely being targeted because they're trans. I think they're being targeted because they have the great misfortune of living in one of the most violent places in North America. Why doesn't the mayor of Chicago do something useful like, oh, I don't know, call in the federal government like other cities have, like Memphis has done? The Attorney General, acting Todd Blanche, is slamming, by the way, Illinois Governor Pritzker for refusing help. Listen to this in Cut 9.
6: But when there's not a partnership with local leadership, it's not the cops on the ground, it's local leadership encouraging the federal government to come in and help. When that happened in D.C., as you just showed, it worked. We did it in Memphis, and it worked. And there you have coordination, you have people working together, and it is shocking. It is shocking that leadership want nothing to do with any help from the federal government, and yet they read the same papers we do, 36, 37 shootings in a couple of days, eight people dead, many of them teenagers. And the governor, what's he saying about it? He's probably going to come out and criticize President Trump.
1: The governor is nowhere to be found. The mayor is tweeting about the transfemicide state of emergency. Meanwhile, innocent Chicagoans are being gunned down in the streets. People of Illinois and people of Chicago, what are you doing? More after this. It's Scott on Salem. Stay with me.
24: of 1812, our nation fought and won America's religious freedom. Today, that constitutional right is being assaulted once more from within.
7: Religious liberty and rights in general were under attack. We all of a sudden became the enemy.
24: In the important new documentary by Dawn's Early Light, anti-Christian bias is exposed at the highest levels of government.
8: I got 6 months of house arrest, 5 years probation.
9: I'm sorry, our rights have been suspended? Hard to believe that the instruments of government would ever be used to punish faith.
24: Follow the sweeping investigation of President Trump's task force to eradicate anti-Christian bias. The governmental hostility and prejudice is uncovered, and Trump's fight to restore our constitutional liberties and religious freedom.
10: If we will not be governed by God, we must be governed by tyrants.
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13: With SRN News, I'm Bob Agnew in Washington. Vice President J.D. Vance says his lengthy talks with senior Iranian officials in Switzerland created a good foundation for a final deal to bring an end to the war. Vance made the comments today after initial talks with Iran's parliamentary speaker. Vance said U.S. officials claimed progress on multiple fronts, including the establishment of measures to ensure the Strait of Hormuz stays open and that a ceasefire holds up in the fighting between Israel and the Iran-backed terrorist group Hezbollah. Federal Reserve former Fed Chairman, I should say Alan Greenspan, has passed away from complications of Parkinson's disease. His more than 18-year landmark tenure at the Fed did suffer setbacks from time to time. He learned a lot over the years and is generally considered as having been successful in his role. Greenspan was 100 years old and died of complications of Parkinson's disease. On Wall Street right now, the Dow is up 170. This is SRN News.
24: 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The American way. Look up in the sky. It's a bird. It's a plane. It's the Scott Jennings Show.
1: And it is Monday, June 22nd. Coming up in 30 seconds, I bring you the great Congressman Brandon Gill of Texas. But first, I do need to remind you that we have just a couple of cabins left on the unforgettable Gulf of America cruise happening in November right after the election. We go in and out of Lauderdale. We'll be out there for a week on the turquoise waters, putting our toes in the white sand beaches, eating incredible food, and having insightful conversations about the future of our country. I'll be there. Mike Gallagher will be there. Larry O'Connor will be there.

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6: Here's a number that'll probably keep you up at night. 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
9: Public school? Not kidding. Too dangerous. And I heard a very similar story in Australia. And I was in Italy last week and heard the same thing from the leaders of the Italian Jewish community. This is a global plague, a scourge of anti-Semitism.
10: It is. And when commentators in America, and I rebuked Tucker Carlson when he drew a circle around Chabad with one of his conspiracy theories, Chabad is just always in the target. They're always going after Chabad. And it happened in India. It's happened in a couple of places around the world. Now Montreal.
9: In Bondi Beach is also Chabad. They're very visible and they're very present. They're very visible. They're very present. They're out there. Unlike other many Orthodox Jews or ultra-Orthodox Jews, they don't exclude themselves. They reach out. So they're easy targets.
10: Okay. Michael, let me ask you about the Switzerland talks. I think the best thing about him was that President Trump posted and the Iranians panicked. They threw up their hands. They got mad. They refused to shake hands. They left early. J.D. Vance said they threatened to leave immediately because the president said, you know, restrain Hezbollah and don't threaten the Strait. I don't think anything's going to come out of these talks. Do you?
9: I don't know. There are three or four ways where the talks would collapse, one of which is if President Trump is playing for time. You know, 60 days, another 60 days, another 60 days gets your past beyond the midterm elections. Iran could overplay its hand and make the ridiculous demands, for example, the immediate withdrawal of American troops from the entire Middle East or charging exorbitant toll prices through the Strait of Hormuz. That could happen. Donald Trump could come back and say, well, if you don't agree to what I want, I'm going to destroy you, which is pretty much what he said on his post yesterday. That could also happen. And also, Iran may die of its wounds, Hugh. We don't know how deeply mortally wounded Iran has been. And if it's not going to get economic release anytime soon, and even if it does, who knows, they may die. We could have more massive uprising of the Iranian population. We don't know. But with that, I must tell you, the state of Israel tonight is in a state of depression. Everybody I have talked to is literally feel like they've had the breath knocked out of them. And the recent thing was the recent kick in the chest came from this announcement from the administration that they're going to create a special unit to reduce friction in Lebanon. And that unit is going to be comprised of Iran, Pakistan, and Qatar. Get this. Israel was not in it. Israel's not consulted by it. It's like it's not putting the fox in charge of the hen house. It's like keeping the farmer out of the farm. And it's putting us in an utterly impossible situation. And we Israelis just cannot believe this is happening to us.
10: Well, Michael, isn't that just silly? I mean, you just discovered this tunnel complex that Iran built with Hezbollah that's made of granite and extends all over the highest ridge going into northern Galilee. You're not going to withdraw, and most Americans don't think you should withdraw. And this deconfliction, I think that was a cover for failure. I really do think that that was just a talking point for a failed
9: debate. I hope you're right. The Israeli news highlighted tonight the difference between the Biden terms of the Lebanon ceasefire from October 2024 and the current terms of the ceasefire. And one of the big differences is that Biden allowed Israel to react if there was an imminent threat or a developing threat. And according to the Trump plan, Israel can only act if there's an imminent threat. Now, Prime Minister Netanyahu came on TV tonight and said that Israel's going to react if it's an imminent threat or developing threat.
10: Right.
9: That was the key word, developing. Developing means right. You see a guy running with a missile. He's not ready to fire it, but he's carrying it. And Israel's going to react. So I just hope it's not putting us on a collision course with the Trump administration.
10: I don't think it is because of the President's Trump tweets this weekend, posts this weekend. Dr. Warren, would you describe to people that tunnel complex and how it was? It's not something that happens without a nation state actor behind you. It's like the Fuhrer bunker.
9: But it's subtly different than the tunnels in Gaza. The tunnels in Gaza, which were as long as distance between New York and Washington, believe it or not, we have something like in the order of 350 to 450 miles of tunnels under Gaza. They were able to build those tunnels, to dig them to that length, because Gaza is made out of sand. But Lebanon is rock. It's granite. And to dig through granite, you'd need industrial capabilities. And right. This particular tunnel complex not only was dug deep underground with it had iron doors, and it was the work of Iranian engineers, Iranian technicians, and it was filled, by the way, with rockets and with drones that were ready and primed to destroy and kill Israelis.
10: So has that been destroyed, and will the Israelis remain on top of that site and in the fort and then draw the new line there?
9: Well, there's another line beyond it, and the Israeli army has reported that there are a number of Hezbollah terrorists holed up underground in this headquarters. And the big issue tonight is to what degree will an Israeli military move to destroy that headquarters? What degree will that create yet another friction point with the Trump administration?
10: Do you remember when the place in Mecca where the big rock is was seized by terrorists and French commandos had to go in and they dropped poison gas into the tunnels underneath the mosque dome?
9: I remember this, certainly.
10: Mm-hmm. Yeah. So why not that? if the Saudis could do that to terrorists, why can't the Israelis?
9: Well, I don't think you have to direct that that question to somebody else in Washington, not to me. I'm all in favor of doing whatever you need to do to get rid of the tunnels. I'd put seawater into them, fill them up with cement. But right now, the question is, we're at loggerheads. We're at loggerheads with this administration that wants to open the Strait of Hormuz and keep it open to the flow of oil, wants gas prices to go down, and the Iranians know this. And so they're using Lebanon as leverage. What the administration has done is basically recognize Iranian suzerainty, hegemony over Lebanon, depriving Lebanon of independence, and then threatening the fundamental security of this state. Now, that is a very severe situation, which we have to address.
10: I agree that that would be. I just don't believe that's the case. I think maybe the vice president isn't as skilled at communicating resolute American support for Israel as others are. Maybe Secretary Rubio will correct the record. Dr. Michael Oren, always good to talk to you. Follow him on X at Dr. Michael Oren. I'll be right back, America.
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3: Hi, Kevin McCullough. I don't know what childhood was like for you, but for me, there were two big things on the calendar every year that I couldn't wait to get to. In the fall, I couldn't wait till Christmas break and Christmas Day. It was the celebration of everything good about Jesus coming to earth and having some time off from school. And in the spring, I couldn't wait until we were done with the school year so that I got to go to a Christian camp where I made friends that I still have to this point in life, where I got to eat some of the most delicious food I've ever had. I got to experience bonfires and see the stars at night, study the Bible lakefront as the sun would set, and be part of meaningful teaching and learning about my faith. This was my experience as a young person going to a Christian camp when I was little. And now my kids get to go to those as well, and they look forward to them every year. It's just the most fun thing. And when Angel Tree from Prison Fellowship came to me and said, Kevin, we would like to provide that same experience for about 162 kids that would not have that experience otherwise because their parents are incarcerated. Their parents went to prison for crimes that they committed, but now their parents have completed a Bible study in prison and have requested the opportunity for their child to go to a Christian camp, maybe break the cycle of crime in their family. I said, how can I help? And they said, Kev, just tell people about Angel Tree. For $200, you can give one of these children a full week of camp, a full week of camp with all that included for just $200. And friends, you're going to be introducing them to Jesus, many of them for the very first time. 888-206-2794. These kids desperately need Angel Tree Camp this summer. Will you provide it for one? 888-206-2794. 888-206-2794. 888-206-2794. 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
3: Hi, Kevin McCullough. 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Would you give that same gift of Jesus to a child of an incarcerated prisoner whose parent has completed a Bible study program in prison and nominated their child for a week of Christian camp? 888-206-2794, 888-206-2794, or thatkevinshow.com and click the banner at the top of the page.
10: Welcome back, America. I'm Hugh Hewitt. Coming up, Victor Davis Hanson next hour and in the third hour, as well as Senator Tom Cotton. Want to remind you, there are only 8 days left in June, and Seabags is running the Hue promotion. 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And Relief Factor time. Got my 5 miles in this morning and got lapped a little bit by the youngsters who were out and the middle-aged people who were out, but that's okay. I don't mind being slow. I get my miles in. I carry in curcumin, resveratrol, omega, and that's how easy it is to take. I just took it on the air. If you're watching on the Salem News Channel, you see how easy that is. Four pills, beautifully designed, easy to swallow. Just a little bit of Trader Joe's water, and down they go. I carry in curcumin, resveratrol, omega, the four natural supplements that I've been taking for almost 14 years, the only supplement at all that I've taken for more than 20 years. For the simple reason, I'm not a supplement guy. I've got to be persuaded it actually helps you, actually makes you feel better. And that's what Relief Factor does. It helps your body's anti-inflammatory system get rid of the minor aches and pains that you might otherwise use aspirin or Tylenol or Advil or ibuprofen or anything like that. Some of you, like me, can't use NSAIDs like Aleve, so I really want to recommend that you give Relief Factor a try. Here's Michael Waltz on Face the Nation yesterday, cut number 9.
12: Well, Margaret, I'll go back to other polling that shows that the American people absolutely agree with President Trump that Iran can never have a nuclear weapon. Of course, we all want lower gas prices. They are lower, below $4, and falling with more work to do. They're cheaper than under the Biden administration. We'll remember just a few months ago when analysts were saying oil would be upwards of $150 to $200 a barrel, and it is not. It's now under $80. Of course, everyone wants cheaper energy, but what President Trump is doing is striking that balance with also ensuring that a genocidal regime that none of us trust can never have a nuclear weapon. And that process,
10: Michael Waltz is so on the nose. I am, however, watching a video where Brazil and Scotland are both in Miami. That's the biggest party in the world. From Barstool Sports, I'll repost it over at my X account under Hugh Hewitt.
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14: News this hour at Town Hall. I'm Bob Agnew in Washington. British Prime Minister Keir Starmer has announced his resignation, forced out by his party after losing popular support. Steve Yates with the Heritage Foundation told the Salem Radio Network he thinks that decision has a lot to do with Starmer's handling of the Henry Nowak case.
15: An 18-year-old young student who was murdered by a Sikh British citizen who then he and his brother called their version of 911 and claimed that they were being attacked on racial grounds by the victim. And literally, the DEI that we have fought in the United States was written into the code of the British police so that they believed the racism over what their own eyes would have told them of here's someone with multiple stab wounds.
14: Starmer's resignation also comes as Britain marks the 10th anniversary of its Brexit vote. A federal judge is halting an effort to subpoena Minnesota Governor Tim Walz on an immigration enforcement probe, calling that a federal government move to harass and retaliate. Here's correspondent Lisa Dwyer.
16: The subpoenas were served in January as part of an investigation into whether Walz and other officials obstructed or impeded law enforcement during a sweeping immigration operation in the Minneapolis-St. Paul area. Walz called the ruling a victory for the rule of law and our democracy. I'm Lisa Dwyer.
14: Former U.S. Federal Reserve Chair Alan Greenspan has died at the age of 100. Testifying to the Financial Crisis Inquiry Commission in 2010, Greenspan said that he had done the best he could when he was in charge of the Fed.
17: Above all, we shouldn't try to hide what we're doing. A lot of these particular proposals are is that somehow you will slip in an extra $20 billion and nobody will notice.
14: Greenspan's wife says he passed away today from complications from Parkinson's disease. More on these stories at townhall.com.
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20: 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Vance leads negotiations in Switzerland, is he auditioning for a larger role?
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20: Welcome to Sekulow. Will Haynes here. I'll be joined by Jordan Sekulow in studio as well. And we've got a lot to cover today, folks. We're going to be talking about the latest round of talks in Geneva, Switzerland, as the vice president leads negotiations there. We're going to talk about kind of the political implications here at home as well, because you're seeing now, during the war phase of this, it was Pete Hegseth as well as Marco Rubio that really went to the front lines of it and were taking center stage, if you will, to lay it out to the American people, but also doing all the work behind the scenes. Obviously, the Secretary of State doing a lot of the diplomatic heavy lifting when it comes to the Gulf states as well as the Iranians. Now we're seeing a different person rise to the front, and that is the Vice President of the United States. Not typically something you see a Vice President actually taking the lead on. The Vice President many times does a lot of domestic work, but even constitutionally, a Vice President of the United States is a very limited role and kind of up to the administration to define what that other work involves. Now you're seeing J.D. Vance leading the negotiations with the Iranians in Switzerland. So I want to point this out as well, because this morning we had J.D. Vance giving updates saying that they are going to agree to nuclear inspectors. We're going to talk about what spin you're already seeing from the media. But I want to point to this. This is bite three from the vice president. This is him talking about what's going on. Let's go ahead and roll this from the vice president.
22: Yesterday was a very, very good day. We made a lot of good progress. We did exactly what we wanted to do, which is accomplish four things for the American people. First, We wanted to build a mechanism for keeping the Strait of Hormuz open. It is open. We've seen, of course, gas prices and oil prices come down, millions and millions of barrels of crude and natural gas flowing through the Strait of Hormuz that weren't flowing before. But we also wanted to make sure that we actually set up the coordination mechanism so that we could demine the Straits of Hormuz, so that when there are the conflicts that inevitably come up, we can make sure we work through them rather than that leading to escalation. And that is exactly what we did yesterday.
0: Jordan, you're already starting to see this layout. We're going to talk actually in the next segment about some of the spin you're seeing from the media, which is kind of ridiculous at this point. Even if you're not thinking that this is going to end up in a broader deal, just the prejudging it to some degree, I think it is getting a little out of hand. Yeah. But right now, the politics of this, the vice president, he's taking center stage on a very big foreign policy
1: issue.
0: That's
1: right. We were talking just before the show, and you know, you saw Secretary Rubio. He took a major position in the lead up to the conflict with Iran. Of course, the Secretary of War, Secretary Hegseth, had a key role there to play. So you saw those two kind of side by side in coordinating the initial strikes with the tough talk, coordinating with our allies in the region. When I say that, I don't mean just Israel, but going to those Gulf states to build an alliance that encircled Iran and got us to the point today where they're even willing to negotiate with the United States. And I don't think without that military action, they would be. Now, listen, it's going to be a messy next 60 days, Will. We know that. This is not a final deal. And so you're trying to work towards an actual, a real kind of treaty kind of situation. This is an MOU, Memorandum of Understanding, for 60 days. And so could it go bad? Absolutely. Are there points in there that kind of are the toughest ones that you could just kind of rat off your head right now and say, is that really going to happen? Is that going to happen? Sure. But that's all hypothetical over these next 60 days until it starts happening. So will Iran keep its end of this Memorandum of Understanding? They're going to get to make that choice. The United States, you know, will. But will Iran? Because if they don't, we'll be back to, as President Trump said, we'll be back at war.
0: That's right. And we want to hear from you. Do you think that the vice president will be able to get the United States across the finish line with Iran to something bigger than what we have now? Call us 1-800-684-3110. We'll be right back with more on Seculo.
2: I'm Stuart Varney, and this is the Fox Business Report.
23: The major averages are mixed in afternoon trading following a tense weekend of peace talks between the U.S. and Iran. Stocks are coming off their second straight week of gains. Oil prices are moderating, with West Texas Intermediate crude at around $75 a barrel. And tributes are pouring in for Alan Greenspan. The former Fed chair died today at the age of 100. The influential central banker spent nearly 20 years as chair of the Federal Reserve. And shares of Alphabet are tumbling 6% in the first trading session since John Jumper, a senior research scientist and Nobel Prize winner, announced that he was leaving the company for AI startup Anthropic. And Intel stock is up nearly 5% and on track for another record high. Its shares jumped on Thursday to close at an all-time high after President Trump said that the semiconductor company won a chip manufacturing deal with Apple. That's your Fox Business Report. I'm Hillary Barsky, invested in you.
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20: Welcome back to Seculo. Will Haynes here, joined by Jordan Seculo in studio. And we're talking about J.D. Vance, the Vice President of the United States, and his now role leading these negotiations between the United States and Iran over the future of U.S.-Iranian relations, if you want to put it at the most basic level. But the permanent end to this war and what the goal is, the permanent denuclearization of Iran. But I also want to point to this because, one, you're seeing the way that already the MOU is being spun. Obviously, we've discussed here our hesitations about some of the stuff, the things that we are, I've said, cautiously optimistic or skeptically optimistic about, that we're optimistic we're even here, but we're skeptical that the Iranians can ever fully agree to something that would be great. Now, we have a situation right here already where you've been seeing the U.S. media wanting the United States to fail at every corner of this. But you have a headline like this from Washington Post, you know, where democracy dies in the darkness, right? It says, Vance says Iran agrees to nuclear inspections, comma, as under Obama deal. So right ahead, and I want to play for you what the vice president said so you can hear it directly from him. But right there, this is one of those things where every single statement you're seeing is prejudged, because in reality, they don't know that it's like that. There was very rigid guidelines about what the IAEA could do under the Obama deal. Sure. It was one of the big criticisms of it that we don't know.
1: There's a lot of limitations on where they could go,
20: right,
1: how far in advance they had to schedule. So kind of like no surprise inspections. And if you've ever been involved in any kind of business before where you have to meet certain standards, basically 24 hours a day, 7 days a week, facilities that process food, process things that people eat, or medical supplies, anything that people ingest in the United States, from a restaurant down to a major factory, at any time, you can have the federal agency or the state agency that tests to make sure you're up to par with the rules. They can do that at any time, right? They don't have to give you, you know, 3 days to get everything in order. And so it's like, well, how do they do it when, what's it like when they know we're not supposed to be, you know, scheduled to come that day? You've got to allow that kind of flexibility. If not, and you're saying you can look at these three places, but not the three underground. Again, we know that those ones, the further underground, the further that they are, have always been on kind of like a no see list. Those are the ones they don't want to sing because, again, it would relate to military actions. I hope and pray that Iran gets to a day and his current leaders, it's a little hard for me to accept, very hard for me to accept, actually, a day that they are really going to give up a nuclear weapons program after the amount of money they've invested into it. We also know they've been hit harder than they ever have before militarily, I mean, since the late 80s. And so they haven't had to take this kind of a widespread destruction they're now trying to rebuild. And we're on, you know, leader number three, person number four in this position, number five in this position. So a lot remains to be seen. But clearly, President Trump has put this on the shoulders of Vice President Vance. You're exactly correct, Will. A president decides how much power really to delegate to the vice president and when. And so sometimes those can be domestic issues that are close to the vice president's heart, because the president is at the time of when we were dealing with like the widespread terrorism that came to the United States, you kind of had Dick Cheney handling foreign policy, President Bush, of course, handling terrorism domestically, but also other domestic issues. And then you can have VPs that do the opposite, where the president does most of the foreign affairs and the VP does a lot of the domestic. So, again, it's a major moment for someone like Vance. Marco Rubio has gone through a couple of those moments as well, knowing that there is not an incumbent president, President Trump, who can run again. And let me tell you, those campaigns, after we get through the midterms, they are beginning and they start. And we're not that far away from that. I mean, just think about a little more than a year, less than a year, really, from those campaigns having to start getting going.
20: And actually, a lot of people starting to announce their exploratory committees.
1: Oh, yeah.
20: Things where they're saying, hey, we're not announcing we're running, but we have a presidential exploratory. It's running light.
1: And that will start very soon. It's a little tougher for the ones who are in the administration. So I watch what happens after the midterms, see who's still there. But again, putting him on a stage like this, I think President Trump giving him the opportunity to be a world leader on one of, if the not, toughest issue of our time? And then can he be successful? And I don't think we judge this as success getting to the 60 days. I think you can usually get to this. Most countries will agree to, all right, 60 days, they'll stop bombing us and we'll figure out what we're going to do. We're going to figure out our leadership. It's whether any of these provisions that are in place for these 60 days remain in place for the future in an actual document that is not temporary.
20: Well, and there's a couple things I want to point out here. One, we're going to play this sound from Vice President Vance announcing kind of the nuclear inspector situation, because I think it's important. And that is a big step. That is part of what the entire point of the 60-day negotiation is, that the MOU outlines. But there's another angle to this as well, because as we see in that Washington Post headline, that as it was under the Obama JCPOA, when you think back at that, one, we know that it was kind of a joke, the negotiations that they had put in place, because even the IAEA was saying they were cheating. They were hiding the ball in many places. They weren't complying. So yes, that's also why we have concerns that any sort of deal Iran would not necessarily comply with. Here's another key point. This is from Axios, that it says Vice President Vance said coordination between Iran, the U.S. and the IAEA for such a visit, talking about looking at the sites bombed back in Operation Midnight Hammer, would take place this week, maybe as soon as today. And that's also another component to this, is that the Obama regime, the sanctions regime and the JCPOA, the deal, all relied on UN entities. And when you think about how corruptible the UN is, to put any faith in their inspecting capabilities, yes, they have the technical capabilities. But then you even look at like what happened with October 7th, and that it was Hamas operatives that also were employed by the UN that were taking part in this. Putting all your faith in a corruptible UN is the worst of American foreign policy. What I like here is that not only is it the technocrats that have the ability at the IAEA, but you have the U.S. being a part of this type of inspection. Let's listen to bite one and hear how it was framed by the vice president just this morning.
22: And this is probably what we're most excited about as Americans. The Iranians have agreed to invite IAEA inspectors back into their country. That is a major milestone for the American people and the first step in permanently denuclearizing or permanently ending a nuclear weapons program in Iran. And that's exactly what we wanted to do. That's exactly what we asked to happen. We made a lot of great progress on other nuclear talks. And that leads me to the final thing that we wanted to accomplish, which is actually set up the process for the technical negotiations that will follow.
20: Jordan, we have two very capable individuals that have been at the forefront of this. We have the vice president, J.D. Vance, who is very smart, very capable. And we have been critical of some of his foreign policy positions, not everything, but definitely there's some issues that we have daylight with the vice president on. And Marco Rubio, it's not as though Marco Rubio is gone from this, even though the press wants you to think of that. Just now, he's traveling to the UAE, Kuwait, and Bahrain between Tuesday and Thursday to work with our allies. This isn't just a competition between the two. This is actually seeing our government be nimble and be using all of the executive branch in a way that you would see just a lead negotiator under previous administrations. I don't care which one, Republican or Democrat. This is such a all-in effort that it's actually kind of refreshing to see the leadership style that's taking place here.
1: Yeah, you've got different people with different big ideas. As you said, Will, it's not like everyone listening to or watching our broadcast right now agrees with all of Secretary Rubio's his foreign policy or all of J.D. Vance's foreign policy. But you put those two together, and they are then working through this with both our allies. That's what Secretary of State would do, and that's what Marco Rubio is doing right now. And then allowing a Vice President Vance to kind of step up onto the world stage again to try and bring this conflict to a real close, where we could have a long-term solution for at least peace in the region when it comes to Iran not funding all of their terror proxies like Hezbollah. I mean, Hezbollah fired first at Israel. So when people said, well, Israel didn't abide by this and Bibi had to get this phone call from Trump, it wasn't Israel that fired first. Israel was fired on, and they fired back in response defensively. You're going to still see that if Hezbollah doesn't follow the commands of Iran, which is to get them to stop it. Same with the Houthis, same with the other groups. So that is the question, Will, is ultimately, are there those in Iran that have enough power to ultimately sign a deal like this and make it kind of long-lasting over the next 60 days?
0: That's right.
1: Does that person exist, and who is it? I'm not sure we know yet.
0: That's right. And give us a call at 1-800-684-3110. What do you think about the media pitting the Secretary of State and the Vice President against each other? Do you think it's a play that'll work? We'll talk to you in a segment.
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0: To Seculo, we are going to take a little bit of a pivot here and tell you about a case that you, the ACLJ, is working on right now, and kind of the details that are pretty shocking. But once again, if you want to call in about what we were talking about, the negotiations going on in Switzerland by the U.S. and the Iranians, by the Vice President of the United States, go ahead and call us at 1-800-684-3110. Do you think that J.D. Vance is the right person for this job to go and negotiate with the Iranians? Do you trust anything that can happen with Iranians? Call us, 1-800-684-3110. But I also wanted to bring this up. We're in the summer, so a lot of times school isn't on the mind of everyone going back to school. But we always know that this is the time period as school districts are preparing for the next year. This is where the next constitutional violations are being thought up right now. We know that it's always in August and September when we get the most influx here at the ACLJ as a new school year starts, as new teachers are brought in, as new administration of schools are brought in, that there's going to be a lot of constitutional violations of students around the country. And that's why you can always go to aclj.org/help, get in touch with an attorney if you feel like your constitutional rights are violated. But this is one that is just so crazy to me, because we have a student in Washington State who we have now, this is the third time we're having to represent her. In second grade, she was being stopped for searches when she got to school, where the vice principal would go through her backpack to make sure she wasn't carrying contraband. What was the contraband for this second grader? Bible tracts, Bible verses on paper, telling people about Jesus. Then we had this same student we had to help last school year, earlier in the year, where she was getting in trouble for telling others about Jesus. But yet, a lot of other protected First Amendment activity was allowed to go forward. She was pulled out of math class for this violation, of telling people about Jesus when it was friends wanting to have conversations with her. So that's the second one. We're in three strike territory. This is where the same student, end of sixth grade, you're like, wait, we're in June. How did this just happen? Obviously, up north and west coast, sometimes they go later and don't go back to school. So still in school, they have a assembly that is just labeled as an inclusion assembly at the beginning of June. Student goes and quickly finds out that it's not just a rally or some sort of entertainment assembly, but it is a very detailed kind of indoctrination type assembly that she feels uncomfortable with. And she immediately goes to a teacher and says, hey, I'm uncomfortable with this. This goes against a lot of the things I believe. I opt out? Can I go somewhere else? That teacher first is agreeable, understands, and can tell she's upset. Takes her out, and then another, either teacher or administrator, says, you have to go back in, and says this, says, they aren't forcing their belief on you. They're just informing you and will not let the student stay out of the assembly. Sixth grade girl goes back in weeping, feeling like she is violating something that she do by doing this, which she's not supposed to be doing. And they allow this sixth grader to just weep in the bleachers of the school, clearly in emotional distress.
1: Yep.
0: And no one will help her. This is now, once again, another violation of her free exercise of religion. You don't check your beliefs at the schoolhouse door.
1: Right.
0: And Jordan, we're sending another letter saying, hey, this time, three strikes and you're out.
1: Yeah, I mean, I think, you know, it's happened at the elementary level twice, now at the middle school level. And so, you know, again, starting with the tracts she might have been giving out in second grade, then to the Don't Say Jesus, remember that. I mean, that's she was literally told as a fifth grader. Now in sixth grade, you've got to go to this inclusion seminar, and it's mandatory. Now, the initial teacher that she spoke with, who saw her crying, didn't think it was so mandatory that she couldn't remove her, and I guess understood her concerns. That teacher had to then move on with her day. And so it was another teacher that then saw her in the hall and said, nope, get back in there. You don't get to decide. They're not telling you. You have to believe this. Again, this is the problem with what's going on in so many of our nation's schools right now, is that instead of just learning, and I mean, again, part of the process of socializations, you can teach to sixth graders that because people are different than you, you don't have to dislike them, you don't have to be mean to them, and how you treat people who are different, maybe don't look like you, or even believe in the same things you do. Leave it generally like that, they're going to start figuring it out. They're having to at that age. But just shoving things down their throat, saying this is something you've got to celebrate, that you have to support, and you're being told something else at home, something else at church, and then something else at school, that is very tough when you're talking about a sixth grade mind, especially a student that it seems like has had a target on their back since they were just a little kid in second grade, Will. And that's why, again, the ACLJ ready to fight back with this student. And hopefully, again, we're able to get this wrong righted with the school district so that it doesn't happen to other students in the future. And so this young lady can look back as she gets older, look back and say, you know what, that school district back at home, that will never happen to kids in the future again, because I took a stand and my parents took a stand and we weren't afraid to say, no, this isn't right. And there is a reason why we've been successful both times so far, and why I believe we will be this time as well. These students do not give up all rights, and parents don't give up all rights to their students when they go to school that day. And unfortunately, we have a lot of school administrations and a lot of school districts, Will, who do treat it like once we've got your kid, we are in charge of teaching them morals. We are in charge of teaching them what is right and what is wrong. And it was, again, quote, she had to be there because they weren't forcing her to believe anything. Again, we're talking about sixth graders. How about we learn and get our standards up to the rest of the world educationally, and then see if we have time for some of these other extracurriculars. That's how I'd like to be operating in these school districts, because it'd be a lot better for America to have students coming out of those with knowledge on how they can best take care of their families and themselves, not on just social issues of the day.
0: And think about this, the sixth grade girl who is now, this is the third time that she has been in some ways harassed by this school.
1: Yeah.
0: I mean, having daily searches of your backpack as if you are a criminal, if you are bringing something illegal to school, that's what she was dealing with in second grade. Then being told she cannot speak the name of Jesus at school. How dare you say that at school? Had to get that resolved twice. Now being told by a teacher. One, you have to commend this girl for being so strong and brave that she will continue to stand up for her beliefs when the school district seems to want to do nothing but beat her down. But imagine being told this as a sixth grade girl when you already have all the pressures. Everyone talks about how terrible middle school is growing up.
1: Yep.
0: Being told by someone in a position of authority, you have no choice. That should sink in, and that should terrify you. when they are telling children, no, you're articulating well what you, why this is making you uncomfortable, etc., and then being told by someone in a position of power, you have no choice. Oh, she does have a choice. And the ACLJ is fighting back. And that's why you support this organization. It's for students like this. It's for fighting for people who may not have the resources or means to run, hire a law firm. They know they can come here and we will fight for them as long and as far as it takes. Support us at ACLJ.org.
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10: 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You either achieve the rank or you don't. In addition, you have both outdoor experiences, which is important for mental health and just getting out there, combined with life skills and wilderness training. Our kids learn how to do first aid and CPR, or they could get a scuba diving certification. 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
3: 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Reaching Out with Gregory Floyd, Saturday afternoon at 2:30, and again at 9 p.m. on AM 970. The Answer.
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0: Back to Seculo, second half hour of the broadcast. We're still discussing, one, what is going on in Switzerland, but also, if you missed the last segment, if you're just joining us, go back and watch it later. It's about a girl in Washington that we have been representing as at the ACLJ and have been fighting for since she was in second grade. Now, this is a third incident with the same school district. She's in sixth grade. We've essentially told the school district, you got to knock this off. This is three strikes and you're out. If not, you're going to federal court. We have to have a real, real in writing situation here that shows that they are not going to continue this targeting of the student. And if they don't, we have other options at our disposal. But we are also talking about what's going on with the negotiations. Vice President Vance saying major progress in Iran peace talks. There's also a lot of chatter what it means domestically as he takes the forefront, as well as Marco Rubio, both eyed as big contenders in the 2028 presidential race. But I also think we should point out, as everything seems to kind of pivot here on the world stage and how we've been told that, you know, this was a war of choice by the president, that it was unnecessary. And now that there's talks, it's like, oh, but he's just getting us back to the JCPOA, even though we haven't seen the text of it. It all kind of boils down to this point to me as well, because at the same time, the vice president of the United States is negotiating with the Iranians, which just even that concept that the second highest position in the United States is across the table from the Iranians making negotiations. It's not just the Jake Sullivans of the world conducting American foreign policy. You have the left and the media fixated on things like the reflecting pool. Like, that is their gotcha moment. I think that tells you all you need to know, is that their entire storyline of this Iranian war, even though they'll keep saying it was a failure, that we're not going to get anything out of this, I think it shows you how unserious they are about those talking points, that they are so concerned with the reflecting pool in D.C.
1: And they're not, but they're going down there. People like Jonathan Carr, like, peeling off. Oh, this part's peeling off. There's, you know, there's ECA. There's, again, environmental issues going on here. Something got into the water system. That's why they were being cleaned in the first place and being repainted. Okay, this is something we can get done. This is not an issue of national security. It's not a major partisan issue. It was part of getting Washington, D.C. kind of dressed up for the 250th anniversary. So updating some things. And again, it's water that sits there, and they'll be able to remediate the problem, the issue, but they love the obsession over that. And then, of course, flipping to the Iran situation, you know, all we got is coverage about the warmonger president. How could it be regime change? What is he giving all of our authority over to Israel? That it just was nonstop, and how horrible Israel was, how horrible the United States was. And so now that they're into these peace talks, well, they can't talk about that. Well, unless they're comparing it to, well, I think Obama could get it was better at this than Trump or Vance. They want to go back to then turn people's attention to the waiting pools, basically. In

0: because of prostate cancer. I'm Johnny Braggs, the number two, for my stepfather who died of prostate cancer, and my uncle who suffered so much after prostate cancer surgery. The number 15, 15 years since Dr. Lederman's successful treatment of my prostate cancer. The number zero, which is my PSA, zero, after Dr. Lederman's successful prostate cancer treatment, what every man wants. The numbers 1, 2, 3, 4, important for every man with prostate cancer. 1, getting the most successful treatment. 2, avoiding radical robotic surgery. 3, keeping sexual function. 4, maintaining urinary control. 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I'm glad I did. You'll be number one with Dr. Lederman.
1: Welcome back to Seculo. We are going to touch on this as well because I think it's fascinating to look at the politics over across the pond, as they say, in the UK. Historically, especially with the relationship between the United States and the UK, Americans have known the UK Prime Minister. That's been kind of one of the foreign leaders that you could probably go man on the street style and say, like, do you know who the leader of England is? And you'd get a significantly better response than if you named any other U.S. ally, even Canada or Mexico, our neighbors, right? And the fact is that this morning, the Prime Minister, Keir Starmer, has announced his resignation. And Jordan, the number of prime ministers they've had recently is insane.
2: 6 in the last 7 years. So, and they're about to have a 7th. So it'll be 7 in 7.5 years. It started out with David Cameron, who had a long run. Theresa May, who had a bit of a less long run, but was there for a while. And then Boris Johnson. Then you had Liz Truss, who was only there for about a month and a half. Rishi Sunak, who was only there for, I think, about 600 days. And then Keir Starmer around this, 800 to 900 day mark. Again, different parties that you're going back and forth. Sometimes the same political party maintaining control for, in fact, when you look at those, there's 1, 2, 3, 4, 5. Five of those seven, five of the six in the 7 years have been Conservative Party, but now it's starting to hit the Labour Party the same way these movements were dividing up amongst the Conservative Party in those previous 6 years. But just think about that, because typically in the past, though again, it's a system that is much easier to remove the Prime Minister than it is in something like the United States, where we have a president who serves a number of years. It's still, to have that kind of instability and be a world power, it's tough to see how, once you get past the David Camerons and maybe Theresa Mays or Boris Johnsons, that you ever had time to really get anything constructively done if you only had a year and a half there or less. I mean, basically, if you only had a year and a half there or less, all you were constructively doing was trying to politically survive. So the deals you were making were just deals you had to make.
1: Right. The leader of the country, the prime minister, was there shorter, many of these, than a U.S. congressional term.
2: Yes.
1: Like, just think about that. But, okay, so we look at that. We know last night President Trump put out on True Social that this was going to happen. He said Keir Starmer will resign as Prime Minister of the United Kingdom. He failed badly on two important subjects, immigration and energy. Open the North Sea oil. I wish him well, President DJT. Now, here's what's interesting, is that then the media had to run and be like, what does he know? Or is he just saying this? And they're like, they have not spoken since the G7, which you also have to think of. The leader of Britain was at the G7 just a week ago. Here's what's fascinating to me, is that if you look back at 2016, the collapse of the EU when Brexit happened, when England said, hey, we're getting out, a lot of people pointed to that as kind of a foretelling of what happened in the United States with the Trump election, when it's like the establishment and the rule of political order kind of all broke down and England said, we're out of here. And they voted for Brexit overwhelmingly when the polls said it wasn't going to happen, et cetera. Then you saw the Trump surprise election in 2016. If you were among the political class, that there is no way he will be able to get this done. My curiosity here, especially when it is focused on things like immigration, and if you have followed any of that and the free speech issue. I'd put

0: there as well. They have been attacking their own citizens for speaking up about community safety at many points, and because it could offend migrants that many times are there not in a traditional way.
1: You could be thrown in jail there.
0: Right.
1: I mean, for things like just saying, you know, we believe that, like, the immigration's been mishandled, or we have not invited people in to be a melting pot so that they are socialized into our community, so they become part of the greater England, or the great, again, any of the wherever specific area you may be discussing. But instead of doing so, we just say, here you are, and you create your own little mini version of your country and your state. For, you know, for some time, that's all immigrants do, that because they come without knowing the language full, you know, the best. So you'll see little areas, you may have little town this, little place there, all over cities, big cities in the U.S. But ultimately, those communities grow, change, and while some of the remnants stay, it's almost like a historical look back that they stay, because people always like to kind of a taste of home, if you will, or that feeling of home that they fled for various reasons. But they want to be integrated as full, you know, nationals of their new country. And you've got, that's a very important job when it comes to immigration, should be the top goal. And the UK, it looks like it's like, come here and basically create your own country inside. Then you start conflict from those who have maybe lived there for generations. It's not a racial thing. It's not necessarily religious. It's just, hey, you're trying to separate, you're trying to start a separate country within my country and impose values that aren't British values. They're not English values necessarily. And we're kind of letting you do that. So while they'll have a lot of free speech to a lot of radicals who are coming from other countries, those in England, I mean, you can be hauled off to prison by saying the wrong thing. And again, not just like a slap on the wrist, but they literally show up at your door and take you away because you retweeted someone who they don't like.
0: Right.
1: And, so and I think make sure you don't hit that Donald Trump like button.
0: That's the big question, right? And also they're barring people for going to visit England that are going there on travel visas from places like the United States, because of their social media history, et cetera. But I think it's important to also think about this as we look ahead of the midterm. The party of Keir Starmer, the Labour Party, is kind of analogous to the United States Democrat Party. It's the, what they would call center left party. Conservatives are more center right. And then they have other factions in England, the parliamentary system, a little bit more complicated. But if you were to do that comparison of a Democrat Republican, it's the Labour Party that Keir Starmer, the leader of, is now losing support within his own party. It does raise questions of if in the midterm we could see surprises with a complete collapse internally here, because a lot of the same issues that bogged down the Prime Minister in England, the immigration issue, the free speech issue, the energy issues, things of that nature, are the very same thing that caused the collapse over there of their party and now this prime minister resigning. We'll keep an eye on it. We'll keep you updated, but it is interesting to start to see, is there some sea changes going on in the global political realm that could affect even things here? But I think we want to hear from you in the next segment. We're going to talk about this. We'll talk about even our case that we talked about earlier, if you have questions about that. Or the topic, the main topic, Vice President Vance leading these negotiations. Do you think that he will be able to get a breakthrough with the Iranians? Do you think in this 60-day period we will see something signed? I don't even know if we can come up with what a good deal or bad deal would look at this point. Do you think we'll even get to a signing ceremony in, let's say, 60 to 80 days if they have to bump it a couple times to try and get across the finish line? Call us, 1-800-684-3110. And do you also trust the administration and the negotiations that they would do? That they know all the issues with the Obama deal. They know all the issues with the Iranians. They've been the ones saying it for so long. Do you trust that they know what they're dealing with, and that if they get to a deal, they are confident in what they have put into that deal that they will be able to force the Iranians to live up to it. Yeah. Iranians aren't going to live up to it on their own, but can the mechanisms that we create and put in place, can it hold them to account?
1: Right. And will the countries surrounding Iran join us in doing that? So that, again, it's not just up to the United States and Israel to make sure Iran goes forward with this deal. Or if there is a hiccup in the deal, that the U.S. and Israel have to go right back to war footing. Are there going to be the allies in the Gulf states that have been good allies during this process who will make sure, along with us, that Iran is staying within these parameters and is there as an enforcement tool as well? And I think, again, reading off these 14 points is not going to tell us anything about what we're ultimately going to get to, or if we get to anything long term. But at the end of the day, as you've heard from President Trump and other leaders, you want to give it a shot so much as Iran is open to trying to get to that actual long-term agreement in 60 days. If you can't, and 35 days from now, all hell breaks loose in this region of the Middle East, I'm not concerned about the United States or Israel being there. And I think we're going to be there with a larger amount of allies than we would have been before this conflict began, which is interesting as well.
0: That's right. Give us a call, 1-800-684-3110. I see a lot of you calling in, still have a few phone lines open. It is the final segment of the broadcast, so we will try to take as many of those calls as call in and we can get to. 1-800-684-3110. I see a lot of people saying they don't trust that we could even get there. Call me and tell me, 1-800-684-3110. But right now, consider supporting the work of the ACLJ. 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
0: Welcome back to Seculo. Will Haynes here, Jordan Seculo in studio. Final segment of the broadcast, and we're going to take your phone calls. Let's first go to Doug, calling from Colorado on line one. Doug, you're on Seculo.
5: Hey, guys, thanks for all you do. The Iranian people themselves, we're not getting a lot of, I'm not finding a lot, as far as what the situation is on the ground with people in their daily lives, with their creature comforts. I know it's a huge country. It's 1.5 times the size of Texas and a very diverse, group of people, different people there. But I think their thirst for freedom can be enough to where this will help us to get over the line to where Iran will be forced to, work with us when it comes to this peace deal. I want to get your thoughts on that.
0: Well, Doug, so here's kind of where, and we broke this down quite a bit last week. Some of the issues arise with people like us that really have yearned for a free Iran, a Persian people, as well as the other ethnic groups that are there. I know and have friends in our lives that have they are families that fled Iran that are persecuted groups. I'm talking about Kurds, Baha'i, other minority groups within Iran that were not Persian Muslims that were a part of the Islamic Revolution or in some way a protected class in Iran. There is something that we have always fought for and hoped for. And one of the things that we hoped for even was if it wasn't regime change by toppling everything, sending boots on the ground, because America hasn't had a good track record of that, was that it would give the support to the people to take back their country. Here's one of the concerning items in the memorandum of understanding. Now, I understand why Iran would want this in here and also why we would sign it if we're negotiating with a country, right? Like, this is kind of a boilerplate statement, but also gives me concern for the future because of us that do want a free Iran. It's point two. The United States of America and the Islamic Republic of Iran undertake to respect each other's sovereignty and territorial integrity and to refrain from interfering in each other's internal affairs. Now, we know Iran interferes in ours all the time. They send assassins here to try to kill people. But that does, as far as a statement of understanding, we're saying we're not going to meddle with your internal affairs.
1: I think at some point, Will, and I think this gets to what the caller's saying too, is we have got to get a much better understanding from our government. And I'm not saying to do that right now because it might put these Iranian negotiators in danger in their own country. But at some point, you're going to have to explain to us, those who have been defenders of the administration, those who are usually on the side of the administration, but maybe this time are not, or just questioning. I think that's fine to question. Who are we actually negotiating with that can 6 months from now or 2 years from now, we can feel confident that part three of that 14-point deal, that part three will be followed, or part two. And so who is the person putting their name on this piece of paper for the Islamic Republic of Iran? And do they have the long-term power and political will to be someone that the next set of Iranian leaders will even respect, or will they just reject them and say, wasn't our names on there?
0: Right.
1: They signed it because they were weak, because they were weak towards the Americans. We reject all this, and then we're back to where we were before this conflict began, which no one wants to do after such a successful military campaign that it's brought Iran to a level where they are actually picking up the phone and telling Hezbollah to knock it off. But is that going to continue past the unknown real leaders that are signing these deals? Is that going to even last a year or two? I'm not talking about a decade yet, but a year or two. Or for my kids, for my family, even in the, for me, because these things have been so short, for our own generation. Or is this just a Band-Aid to get us to another election cycle? And that is what I think the American people want to know. If we went in there and used this kind of force, what has this brought us? That was Doug's exact point. How has this benefited the United States? Did it benefit the Iranian people at all? I'm not so sure. The Ayatollah being in charge with a stronger Islamic Revolutionary Guard doesn't seem to be benefiting the Iranian people. Will it benefit our ally like Israel or the Gulf states that were being fired upon by Iran? It may benefit some of those Gulf states. I'm not sure if you're Israel, because Hezbollah didn't take the lead on when they were part, mentioned in the initial deal. What did they do immediately? Fired at Israel, who had to fire back. And so Iran had to go back to Hezbollah and say, knock it off for 60 days. At what point do those Hezbollah leaders say, we're stronger than the Iranian leaders? And so you know what? We're going to take our battle where we want to take our battle. They're the ones that are negotiating with the great Satan, the United States. So let's not listen to them anymore. I mean, so this, again, to me, needs to be handled by, I get we've got J.D. Vance. Okay, so we've got the vice president. We've got the president's name on there, too. Who is doing this for Iran?
0: Right.
1: That can long, that I could have any long-term confidence in. Long-term for Iran, for me, is a few years. And that's, not like a decade even. A few years of confidence that this will hold.
0: And that's kind of the rub here, right? Is that we actually have an administration that tells us what's going on.
1: Yeah.
0: But also to a certain point, they aren't going to. So it gets a little,
1: this is a unique situation.
0: Yeah, it gets a little difficult
1: so out there, right?
0: When they're like, we're telling you as much as we can, but also you need to trust us to some degree. Cause normally they're like, hey, we're going to show you the proof.
1: Show you everything.
0: And that's where you, that it does get a little bit more interesting as you go along. Let's try to get to, we'll try to get both, but we know we're going to Robert on line three from Texas. Robert, you're on Seculo.
6: Hey, you know, my answer to your question, if we're better off now, is I don't see why Iran is incentivized to make a good deal, a deal that gives the U.S. And the West more security when we just tear those agreements up. And like you're speaking to, does it just get us to the next, to the next president, to the next blue or red guy that's going to change the red versus the blue? I don't see the benefit of this.
0: Yeah, Robert, I think II, I would say to that point, and I want to try to get to the other caller, but we may not get to you, Dan. Here's what I think. One, as we come to the end of this and we see we took military action and we got to negotiations, and some people are like, well, what was the point? Here was the exact point. Because the Barack Obamas of the world, and really anyone else, would say, make a deal with us, make a deal with us. They took away the credible threat of military force against Iran. You knew that Barack Obama was never going to attack Iran. And maybe that's what a lot of people celebrate about him. But why would they ever care to make a deal? What we have seen is that this administration had the resolve to follow through with what they were saying. It's like, if you keep doing this, we're going to bomb it into oblivion. And they did. Now make a deal. The reason the JCPOA was so weak, in many cases, it may have had strong language, but it was so weak because they didn't believe America would do anything about it. And they didn't do anything about it for a very long time. So that's why you had to rip it up, is because it didn't really do anything but give them the pathway. So you even told the screener they have a bigger reason to build a nuclear bomb. No, because now they actually know that our intelligence, if we see it happening, the American people will stop us. And that's what I think the difference is here.
1: Yeah, exactly right. I think that, again, we showed we will act. Now, that's new for Iran. We showed that we will act with unbelievable force that they can't prevent. So that they know we can go further. They know we can go longer. And they know that they can't really do anything about it. So that they have to keep in the back of their minds. It's whether or not their religious fanaticism will actually make it past their reasoned mind and thinking.
0: Thanks for watching Seculo. We'll talk to you tomorrow.
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8: Hi, Kevin McCullough. I don't know what childhood was like for you, but for me, there were two big things on the calendar every year that I couldn't wait to get to. In the fall, I couldn't wait till Christmas break and Christmas Day. It was the celebration of everything good about Jesus coming to earth and having some time off from school. And in the spring, I couldn't wait until we were done with the school year so that I got to go to a Christian camp where I made friends that I still have to this point in life, where I got to eat some of the most delicious food I've ever had. I got to experience bonfires and see the stars at night, study the Bible lakefront as the sun would set, and be part of meaningful teaching and learning about my faith. This was my experience as a young person going to a Christian camp when I was little. And now my kids get to go to those as well, and they look forward to them every year. It's just the most fun thing. And when Angel Tree from Prison Fellowship came to me and said, Kevin, we would like to provide that same experience for about 162 kids that would not have that experience otherwise because their parents are incarcerated. Their parents went to prison for crimes that they committed, but now their parents have completed a Bible study in prison and have requested the opportunity for their child to go to a Christian camp, maybe break the cycle of crime in their family. I said, how can I help? And they said, Kev, just tell people about Angel Tree. For $200, you can give one of these children a full week of camp, a full week of camp with all that included for just $200. And friends, you're going to be introducing them to Jesus, many of them for the very first time. 888-206-2794. 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
11: Oh, it's Katz and Cosby with John Katzimatidis and Rita Cosby, standing for truth, justice, and the American way, bringing common sense to the world. Now, here's John Katzimatidis and Rita Cosby. Breaking news, WABC.
12: Well, what's happening in Iran? Nobody knows.
13: I know.
12: The truth is, nobody knows. The facts are that now the latest issue is that they're going to allow people to come in and to check things.
13: So they say, John, so they say, and I always caveat it, we all do, about Iran, yeah, because you can't trust Iran. But Iran is apparently now saying, or at least according to the U.S., they're saying that they're going to somehow allow these inspectors in to check the nuclear sites. And the other thing that President Trump just came out with a little bit ago, guys, is that some of the unfrozen money, this I thought was interesting, because everyone's wondering, where's the money going to go that Iran could get, which I'm not a fan of them getting anything. But he's saying that it will go to farmers and that they'll maybe buy U.S. food. And then
12: they're
13: going to
12: put Qatar in charge of who makes sure the food gets bought.
13: Yeah. What do you think of that, John? Yeah,
12: I trust them implicitly.
13: Yeah. Absolutely. I love that.
12: And
13: John,
12: in the studio, we have the borough president of the great island of Staten Island, Vito Fisella. How are you, Vito?
14: I'm doing great. Thank you all. Happy you all had a great Father's Day yesterday, John.
13: And yeah, you golfed. Judge. You golfed.
14: I did. I was able to get out for a little bit, but then we hosted, and it was
12: you
14: a beautiful night.
12: You look like you had a suntan.
13: I know, I'm jealous.
14: Either that or a skin rash. I'm not really sure. But
13: either way, I'm jealous.
12: And Judge Richard Weinberg's working a double shift today. He was here this morning.
13: Yes, you
15: 6:30
13: guys.
15: In the morning, but who's counting?
13: You guys were the
15: 6:30
13: divers.
15: 6:30 to 10, yes, we did it.
13: You guys are
12: I
13: the warriors.
12: I'm going to be back at 6 o'clock in the morning.
13: Well, by the way, before you go further, you got to fill us in, but here's some breaking news, all right?
11: Breaking news, WABC.
13: So, John, you got to fill us in on the picture of Margot that the president put out that went around the world.
12: Well, it made worldwide news, and it was a very, you know, I must have had a thousand reporters calling me. And it was Father's Day. I didn't feel like answering any of them. And I said, I'm doing Sid Rosenberg's morning show on WABC. At 8 o'clock, I'm going to answer them. And instead of answering 1,000 different reporters, I did it at 8 o'clock, and it was an innocent answer. The president, me and Margot have been to
13: Camp David
12: several times.
13: Yeah.
12: We built the chapel at Camp David under George Bush 41. And when Bill Clinton became president, he found out about that. We built the chapel, and he invited us back. And when I heard that the President Trump was going to Camp David, and he doesn't go often.
13: Right. It was rare.
12: And we're friends. And I texted him, and I texted him a picture. This is our last time we were at Camp David. So at the same time, he did me a favor last Sunday is when his people took my daughter off the list for the for his birthday party, president put my daughter back on the list.
13: Of course, you got to have AJ there.
12: Of course. And somehow there was some confusion, and the picture I sent him with at Camp David was with Margot in it. I guess he rushed. He didn't realize it, but Margot 30 years ago and AJ, same person.
13: Well, and they both look like they're like super gorgeous, both of them.
12: So everything was straightened out. It was just innocent mistake.
13: Well, what I loved was all of a sudden I see who's the beautiful blonde? Who's the this? You know, it was great.
12: These reporters.
13: Yeah, they're looking for anything.
12: They're looking for anything.
13: Anything. And it was just an innocuous between friends. It's crazy.
12: Camp David is a wonderful place, and we built the chapel. The chapel is the before that I said the Italians, the Catholics got together, the Greek Orthodox got together, the Jews got together, the Protestants got together, and we built the chapel under Bush 41. And Camp David never had a chapel before.
13: And there's a library there, right?
12: Named after my daughter AJ.
13: I love that. How beautiful is that? That's a piece of history. Beautiful. That is so cool.
12: And that's why Bill Clinton invited me back, because he wanted, you know, he knew about it and he wanted to show it to me.
13: I love that. And it's so funny how, like, with Trump, any little thing becomes like this
12: Trump derangement symptom.
13: On steroids, right? Yeah. On steroids.
12: Who's this blonde?
13: Yeah, who's the blonde?
16: The mystery woman.
13: When it says it's blondes, will always get you in trouble. That's the bottom line. Really? I know firsthand.
16: I see that.
12: Yeah, we got Bill O'Reilly on.
13: Yeah, we do. Let's go to the great Bill O'Reilly. And Bill, fill us in.
17: Hey, how you guys doing? I thought Margo, that picture was taken yesterday.
12: Yeah. I'll tell you, she hasn't changed much.
13: She hasn't.
17: Oh, am I getting points here?
12: Absolutely. Margo loves you.
13: Margo is it's good Polish jeans. She's Polish, too, so it's good Polish jeans.
17: I saw that picture and went, yeah, it's just Margo. I had dinner with her 3 weeks ago. Come on, what's the deal? Yeah.
13: Exactly. I did, too. But don't you love that story, Bill? It's so. But it just shows Trump derangement.
17: Listen, I'm writing a message of the day for BillO'Reilly.com, even as we speak. I mean, I'm paying attention to you guys, but I just started the message. And it's just inconceivable. And let me give you a very vivid example. The people who showed up on Thursday for the Obama Library in Chicago, the celebrities who showed up, Bono, Springsteen, you name it, right? Oprah, right? I don't know any conservative traditional people who want to hurt those people. Do you guys know anybody who wants to hurt them?
13: Absolutely not.
17: Showed up to entertain at a former president's library opening? Yet, if you did that to Trump and you showed up at anything that he wants, you're blackballed by the left. You're put on a list, a no-fly zone, I call it. You can't hire that person, can't talk to that person, can't be around them. And if they have children, you have to mock their children. And I'm saying to myself, do Americans, they don't see this, that there's one side and they're passionate people, conservatives are passionate, obviously, who will say, hey, we know what this country's about. We have a variety of opinions. And then you have another side and say, no, we don't want that kind of a country. We want to hurt people with whom we disagree. And it's so clear to me that none of these celebrities will get harmed in any way, and nor should they, that show up to the Obama opening. Yet Trump can't even get three guys to come out for a wrestling thing, because so many people are afraid to get on the list.
13: You know what I thought of, Bill? The America 250. Because remember, there were all these performers that were scheduled, and that's celebrating America. And then a lot of them backed out because clearly they got some pressure from somebody.
17: Well, I think that was partly rated because Trump was threatening to dunk them in that little pool they had that's polluted.
13: The blue or the green pool? Which part of it?
17: Nobody wanted to do that.
13: The dunking pool.
17: No, that's the point. That if you show up to a 250 event or anything that has to do with Trump, somebody's going to try to hurt you. And it's very clear to me that the progressive movement has now adopted hate as a tactic, where the conservatives can get hateful. You got to be honest. They absolutely can. But it's not in their party platform.
13: Yeah, it's very frightening. And also, Bill, you know, tomorrow night, obviously, is a big election that's taking place in New York, the primaries. And you've got some very extreme candidates that are in there that are anti-everything.
12: It's tomorrow is going to decide which way our state is going.
13: And maybe the country, eventually.
12: Well, the state at least. The country is going to be a lot harder. But the state, because if he gets 3 out of 3, AOC might beat Schumer.
13: Yeah, exactly. AOC, it's going to embolden her.
17: I think AOC could beat Schumer now. Not only she needs any help to beat him. Their organization, the Democratic organization, is very, very powerful in New York State. They know where the votes are. We're not as bad as California. California's just flat out corrupt with the vote bundling, with buying of the votes. That is the worst right there. New York's not far behind. And so if they want AOC, and why wouldn't they? Okay. Schumer is long past his prime. I mean, the man can't even speak without reading it off a paper. He can't even speak. He's got the glasses on the head. He's got his head down in this crypt, and he's reading all kinds of stuff that makes no sense whatsoever. He reminds me of Biden, and Schumer does. I've known him forever. But he's not a force in the Democratic Party, even though he's a Senate minority leader. Nobody listens to him. And then AOC's got the glamour. And that means a lot in New York City.
13: Yeah, glamour, energy, and also the crowds, too. I mean, look at some of the events that she's done and Bernie Sanders. They pack it in.
15: That's because they've created a machine.
17: Absolute star.
15: The Democrat socialist.
17: Estimating her is living in a false world. I will say that she is a fellow Boston University Terrier. All right. She graduated from there. So did I, with broadcast journalism master's. I know for a fact, because I've watched her fairly closely, that Alexandria or Ocasio-Cortez doesn't know much. There's a song, Don't Know Much About History. I think she's going to recut that song. She'll probably have Springsteen in the background singing it with her. Maybe Robert De Niro up top. She doesn't know much. But that doesn't matter in politics these days. What you know can actually hurt you. Schumer knows a lot, but Schumer is now just devolved into this kind of mannequin that spouts the progressive stuff that is handed to him.
13: Yeah, that's frightening. By the way, Bill, what are your thoughts about Iran, too? Fill us in on how do you think President Trump is handling where things are headed, and also J.D. Vance?
17: Well, I don't know about J.D. because he's probably a messenger guy. I mean, he's not making policy. I'm a little more optimistic today than I was over the weekend that something good will happen for America. And the reason is that I know this to be true. There are only two options left for President Trump. Two. They either let the weapons inspectors in to look at the uranium, or he is going to bomb them in a way that is ferocious. There's no other ground, none. He's got to do one or the other. And I'm betting that the Mullahs know that, and that they will sign a paper that says they'll allow weapons inspectors in. Now, whether they do, whether they play hide the mole, or, you know, okay, that's down the road. But I think for the first time I'm seeing that this whole thing is being cut down to one or the other. And I hope everybody will read my column on BillO'Reilly.com because I spell it out for you. A lot of propaganda going on here. But that's the truth. President Trump has two options, and his legacy depends on winning. He has to win this.
13: By the way, I agree, Bill. You know, when I hear inspectors back in, I go back to our early days together at Fox, where there was so much of this, oh, they kind of let him in. They didn't really let him in. I'm talking about a different president, but this is games by the Iranians. And thank God President Trump's there. But I'm so leery of anything with them. And I'm leery about money going to them in any shape or form, no matter who's giving it.
17: Can't stop it, Rita.
13: No, I know. And that's the sad thing. They're getting money from oil right now.
17: Yeah. Can't stop it. Have to accept it. Is it worth Iran being monitored for nuclear activity, nuclear weapons? I say yes.
13: Yeah, I do too, if they'll indeed allow it.
17: Right. But if they don't, then there's going to be military action and hard action. So the Pentagon war gamers have already drawn it up. They know, I found this out today, what kind of bombs they're going to drop and where they're going to bomb them. That's already in motion. So the mullahs know it too, because Vance is telling them that. You got two choices, all right? You let the weapons inspectors in, or we're just, you know, I'm not going to use an obscenity that President Trump would use.
13: Right.
17: That's what's going to happen. And the mullahs believe them.
13: Right.
17: This isn't like, you know, some kind of bluff now. We're way beyond the bluff stage. And the other tell is that all the tankers are getting through Hormuz now.
13: Yep.
17: And that is an enormous boost for the United States and for the world as commerce will come back. You know, if you look at the price of oil before this all started, it's about $64 a barrel. I think when the market closed today, it was 72. Now, what President Trump has to do is tell the American oil companies, you better stop gouging. You better start dropping this at retail level. And if he does that, they will, because he can hurt them.
13: Yeah, absolutely. And Bill, by the way, we have Vito Fisella with us, Staten Island Borough President.
14: Bill, going back to your original point about the intolerance, if you will, on the left and wanting to do harm. If you remember, we all remember the Supreme Court justices whose homes were being terrorized because they, you know, exercised their right and their opinion.
15: They tried to kill Kavanaugh.
14: So it's like taking to an extreme from those who claim to be tolerant, and yet they're just beyond that. And to the point here with Iran is the same folks who want to see the U.S. fail. Because the president happens to be President Trump. And I don't know, is there any way to get back to a day when, even though you disagree with the president of the United States, you want to see that country, our own country, fail? I mean, there's good and evil in the world.
17: It's going to take a long time, Vito. Going to take a different kind of leader, a younger leader, who's going to have to appeal to Americans to knock it off. And say, look, if you don't, you know, this is a cliche, but really it's true. I've been to 86 countries, most of whom were relieved when I left.
13: Did they pay you to leave or no?
17: Well, there was some negotiation. If you don't like this country the way it is, not to say it can't be improved, and my new book is Confronting America, What Has to Change. And we do have to improve. But if you're really down at your core, cannot accept the two-party system, cannot accept another point of view, go to the Bahamas.
13: Yeah, right? Absolutely. It's right. I mean, look, know, man, it's a great country.
17: Right. With the World Cup now, a lot of people know more about geography than they used to. Ivory Coast would love to have you if you have more than 35 cents. But if the media has driven this, to the extent where it is okay to be a hater now. And it wasn't okay 10 years ago. Now it's okay. That's the difference.
13: Yeah, and that's a dangerous place to be, no doubt. I think it's really, as we've seen all the threats against the president, too, which is really bad. Bill, thank you very much. We always love your perspective, Bill, and let's pray for unity at some point. That's my prayer. We'll see, though. Yep.
17: Thanks for having me, guys.
13: Thank you so much, Bill. Thank you. And I understand, John, we have calling in route Newt Gingrich, the former speaker.
12: Well, calling in today is Speaker Newt Gingrich, and to me, he's always my speaker. And Mr. Speaker, there's so many things going on in our country, in the world. You got Vance was in Switzerland making peace. Great Britain is falling apart. Spain has their own problems. Where do you want to start this afternoon?
18: Well, you know, John, I think you've got it exactly right. In a sense, if you back way out and look at the whole planet's in motion. Different things are happening in different places. There's a pro-market, pro-free enterprise movement in Latin America, probably the strongest it's been in 30 or 40 years. You see a real movement there in places like Peru and Chile and Colombia. Then you have this really worth talking about at length. Starmer resigning after 2 years as prime minister. They're about to have their seventh prime minister in about 6 years. I mean, the British system, which used to be very stable, very problem-solving, has just collapsed. And it's amazing. I, as an observer, I don't understand how they got to be this bad, but they are in very deep trouble.
12: You know what I've said to people this morning as I was doing this morning show? I said that between His Royal Highness King Charles and Donald Trump, and they made a difference in what happened in Great Britain because the British came back to sanity.
18: Well, and the thing is, King Charles is turning out to be a very competent, calm reformer. You know, he's just announced he's going to release all of his financial statements for the first time in the history of the monarchy, ever. And he's doing it because he understands in the modern world, you have to build trust with the people. They have to have some belief in what you're doing. And even if it's embarrassing a little bit, because he is quite rich. Nonetheless, they're tired of kings and queens being kind of above everything. And so I'm watching King Charles, who had a great visit to the U.S., gave a very compelling speech to the Congress. Chris and I met him years ago when she was ambassador to the Vatican, and he came for the sainthood of John Henry Newman, who was a very famous English Catholic. And I found him to be charming, practical, down-to-earth, not very princely. And I think he's carried that common sense right into being king.
12: Well, I'm glad to hear there's some common sense finally, because the British woke up one day and they found out that they're no longer British. It's only 47% British. I mean, somebody took over their country.
18: Well, the level of mass migration, particularly from Pakistan and India, has just been staggering. And I think it's been beyond the capacity of the country to assimilate. And then the elites decided they were on the side of the people who were coming in from outside. So, I mean, there are some reports that as many as 250,000 young British girls have been groomed and used sexually, but largely by Pakistani gangs. And the police for many, many years were actually on the side of the gangs.
12: Oh, my God.
18: If parents reported it, they were called racist and told, you don't appreciate the cultural values of your neighbors. And it's truly a scandal. I read a guy named Mark Stein, who I find to be remarkably helpful. He wrote a book years ago called America Alone, and he's been probably the best observer of how sick Britain has gotten. And you look at this stuff and you just think, and you're seeing now, by the way, a big reaction by the British people. I mean, for the first time in a long time, the people going back to flying their national flags, to a sense of we want to take our country back. And I think it's going to be very interesting to see how this unfolds. But for the moment, you have a conservative party which has collapsed. There are now three different conservative parties. You have the reform, the relief, and the traditional conservatives. You have a Labour Party with a huge majority. And Starmer, to his credit, had won an enormous majority 2 years ago, but he didn't know how to govern. Nobody trusted him. His support just collapsed. And so they have a mayor of in the Midlands who was very popular in Manchester. He stepped down as mayor, ran in a special election, won last week, is coming to Parliament. And the minute he won, Starmer was gone. I mean, nobody was going to stay with Starmer. So who do you think
12: the next prime minister is going to be? Do we have any indication?
18: Yeah, it's going to be, my mind's gone blank. It's going to be the mayor of Manchester who's now, who just won the seat.
12: Gotcha.
18: In,
12: understand. Let's talk about Iran. You live in Switzerland too, and everything was going on in Switzerland, and give us the pulse of the situation, what's going on with Iran with the negotiation.
18: Well, I have to say, by the way, of course, I had a great privilege last week because we met President Trump when he landed in Geneva on the way to the G7, and he just randomly invited us to join him in Marine One. So we actually flew into France with him, and then we had to figure out a way to get back to Geneva. But I think J.D. Vance is trying to lock down the beginning of an agreement. John, let me be an optimist for half a minute. We're going to have to manage aggressively a relationship with the religious dictatorship maybe for 20 or 30 years. This is not like World War II, where we crushed Hitler, we crushed the Japanese, the Italians collapsed. We have bruised them pretty badly. We have their attention. They are afraid of us in the sense that they're going to be cautious, but they're not deathly afraid of us. They're not convinced that we would take them out. And frankly, I try to remind people, this is a country the size of Texas, California, Montana and Illinois combined. It's 90 million people. We don't want to try. And Trump has been right to say, yeah, we can use air power, but we're not putting ground troops in there.
12: Yes.
18: It would be a really big project.
12: It would be a big mistake, I think, to put ground troops in.
18: That's right. So what we're trying to do, and he's not getting any credit from the people who hate him, but what he's trying to do is get as many concessions as he can while only using air power. And he's a little bit handicapped, oddly enough, because he's the leader of a coalition. It's not Trump by himself.
12: Yes.
18: But it's Trump plus Saudi Arabia plus Israel plus Qatar plus Kuwait plus Bahrain, plus the UAE.
12: We're almost out of time, but we're making progress. Is that the good news?
18: Yeah, I think on balance, from what we've seen in the last 2 weeks, we are beginning to make progress in forcing the dictatorship to change some. But the old Reagan rule of trust but verify applies 100 times to this problem.
12: Speaker Newt Gingrich, thank you so much for your wisdom and your common sense, and thank you for what you're doing for America.
18: Right. Glad to do it. Talk to you soon.
12: Thank you.
13: And we love the former speaker. Really great conversation there, John. And everybody, let's take a break. And John Solomon has some big scoops. You definitely don't want to miss it. Stay tuned.
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24: WABC.
13: And for the big breaking news, let's go to the great John Solomon, investigative journalist and founder of Just the News. John, fill us in.
25: Well, so much going on. Let me start with some news off of Capitol Hill. As you know, 2-3 years ago, we began writing stories at Just the News, looking at some of the unusual behavior on the massive Democratic online fundraising platform known as Act Blue. That led to an extensive investigation at the Justice Department and Congress. Congress recently brought the CEO of Act Blue. She took the Fifth Amendment over and over again. Now, the House Republican committees, three of them, are joining together, House Judiciary, House Administration, and House Oversight, saying that they may move to fine the Act Blue CEO and other officials in contempt of Congress, i.e. doing exactly what Democrats did a couple of years ago against Steve Bannon and others in the January 6th investigation. They are not complying with these subpoenas, and we may soon be in court on a major scandal involving Act Blue. So that's something everybody's talking about. Meanwhile,
13: By the way, John, before you move forward, it's huge money. I mean, Judge, we've talked about it. Judge Weinberg, I mean, we're talking about massive amounts of money.
25: Right, and $1 billion in the last two elections.
13: How much?
25: A couple billion.
13: Wow.
25: Yeah, that they moved. I mean, there's
15: enough to move the votes, don't you think, John?
25: Oh yeah, that's a lot of money. You can buy a lot of votes. You can buy a lot of get out the votes with that. Absolutely.
15: And the interesting thing, by the way, on this this concern about issuing the subpoena and then not turning over documents, is they're asserting all kinds of nonsense like attorney-client privilege. But if you take a hard look at what they're looking for, it has nothing to do. One was a resignation letter. Right. The other one was a guy seeking whistleblower protection. That's not attorney-client privilege. So there's no basis not to turn it over. So you really have a good enforcement action for contempt here.
25: Yeah, I think you're right. Now, it'll depend on what sort of judge you get in the Washington, D.C. area, because some of the judges here have not ruled consistently with the Constitution, which requires Congress going up a notch or two to the appellate level. But you're right. On the facts of the law, the congressional committees are in a very strong position. And because they're trying to create legislative fixes to make sure there's no cheating in future elections, I think courts are going to defer to Congress in a big way, given the issue that's there. I want to get to a couple other big things that happened today. There's real signs of progress today in the Iran peace negotiations. J.D. Vance acknowledging that Iran has agreed to allow atomic weapons inspectors into the country regularly. That's a big leap forward. We would give them some relief in return for doing that. So the give and take is officially beginning now. There's going to be bumps. There's going to be hiccups. It could all fall apart. But the fact that Iran came to the table with that today is creating some enthusiasm, not only in the markets, but in the intelligence community a little bit. And then I want to get to a couple stories we had over the weekend about my favorite top doctor. I've been working on him for 2 decades, all the way back when I was an AP reporter 20 years ago.
13: Are you talking about Dr. Fauci or Dr. Biden?
25: Dr. Fauci on this one. Absolutely. 20 years ago, I documented how he tested AIDS drugs on foster children in New York without proper protections. Now we are starting to see from the documents that Tulsi Gabbard was kind enough to declassify this past weekend. The CIA knew from a video it located early in the pandemic that Dr. Fauci's own collaborators on research were admitting that they were enhancing the coronavirus and trying to make it more lethal to humans at the Wuhan lab in China, the very thing that Anthony Fauci was claiming in public he did not do. And the CIA was so convinced

0: they destroyed him, like so many people that questioned the government's policy during COVID. And he said, where do I go to get my reputation back?
1: Ray Donovan.
0: So, Ray Donovan was right.
2: Yeah, in this case, not it's the opposite.
1: That's a TV, show. Ray Donovan. Secretary of Labor.
0: And so, hey, where do people go for that to get their reputation back? And what happens next as it relates to these findings and the release of declassified information?
2: Yeah, nobody, like, where nobody goes to jail. Nobody gets in trouble.
3: That's exactly it. And we have a story coming up in the next couple of days of all the different ways Democrats have thwarted accountability for people who clearly violated the law. It clearly is the story of the last decade. It takes us years to find the truth. When we find the truth and we find someone who broke the law, they always seem to walk up. They get a pardon. The statute of limitations expires. The answer to this question of whether Donald Trump will break the cycle rests in Fort Pierce, Florida, where grand jury subpoenas are going out on a daily basis now. Witnesses are starting to go before the grand jury. A guy named Joe DeGeneva, 50-year record of prosecuting people all the way back to Marion Barry. He's got the flight stick. Now, we don't know yet whether he'll be able to get the sort of accountability that has eluded us in prior prosecutions. But the answer is now there is pretty clear evidence that the intelligence community knew in real time that Anthony Fauci had not told the truth to Congress. They knew in real time that the virus emanated from Wuhan, and they kept us in the dark. It could have changed the way we reacted
2: to the pandemic. I mean, big time. Think of all the people. I mean, so many people died and so many issues surrounding it. I mean, it's just horrible. It's absolutely horrible. John, stay on it. Definitely. Thank you very much.
3: Great to be on the show, guys.
2: We love having you. Thank you, John, so much. And you guys, now let's go to some of the other big stories of the day.
4: It's the top news of the day. Here's Rita Cosby.
2: And as you heard from John, President Trump says the Iran negotiations are working out very well. Speaking from the Oval Office just a few hours ago, President Trump said the U.S. is negotiating a fair and reasonable deal, and also that Iran has agreed to allow inspectors in. We'll see if they follow through on their promises. Meantime, two prominent deaths were announced today. Former five-term Federal Reserve head Alan Greenspan has died at the age of 100. And also legendary music producer Clive Davis died at the age of 94. Davis, of course, discovered or guided the careers of some major superstars like Whitney Houston, Bruce Springsteen, Janis Joplin, and Alicia Keys. And those are the big headlines. We're going to talk Iran. And also John Fund has some eye-opening details about the Democratic Socialist that may take over New York, maybe even starting tomorrow night.
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0: We love him, C-17 commander and also former deputy representative to NATO. General Holt, where is this going with Iran? Because we just had Bill O'Reilly on at the top, and he was saying now they've said, okay, they're going to allow inspectors in to check the nuclear material. Obviously, that is so important. And if they don't, Bill O'Reilly says President Trump's going to pound them to smithereens. Your thoughts?
1: Well, smithereens is a strong word, and I don't think we're going to have to get it to smithereens. I like all three tracks that we're on right here, right now. And what I would caution everybody is think about all of the noise that was out there this weekend saying, oh, they're leaving, they're running away. Oh, it's all over. It's the Hezbollah thing is out there. None of that's true. What was so good was that Vice President Vance was so calm and just stood up and said, here's the facts. This is where the struggles are. This is what's going on. Here's the transparency. But what he also said was, not only are we getting our way with the nuclear side of things, the straits are going to remain open. We're going to have a new process for any time we have a difference of opinion about the straits before we close them. And then this idea of a joint Lebanese-Israeli force with proper rules of engagement that would squeeze out what's left of Hezbollah because we're going to choke their supply lines and their money anyway. All three of those are just great, and they put us on a right vector towards this thing called the Abraham Accords. Brilliant.
0: Yeah, by the way, the other thing they brought up, President Trump brought up, because Iran was talking about tolls or whatever. And then they said, no. If that's the case, the U.S. will maybe, they use the phrase sort of be the guardian angel, and that maybe they would charge a fee that would cover the cost for them for overseeing. In other words, guaranteeing sort of security of the straits. What do you think of that if it comes to that?
1: All I can tell you is it looks very much like there is going to be monetary extraction for crossing the straits from now on.
0: Yeah, in some form, right? Right.
1: In some form, it's going to happen. Now, if you want the Blaine Holt suggestion, I would say take that board a piece, and here's how you pay for it. Let's go ahead and do the tolls, and the participating countries that are putting resources up against this board a piece and the things that need to be done, let's go ahead and use that toll money there in a joint way across many countries so that everybody's benefiting.
0: Yeah, and let's maybe use some of the frozen Iranian funds to maybe help the victims of terror there in Iran and elsewhere around the globe. What about that, Blaine?
1: I love that idea. Let's take care of the Iranians. Let's take care of everybody who's been the victim of IRGC terror. And let's set up a fund in perpetuity that can grow over time to continue to take care of things like that. And this is what I like about what President Trump's looking at this. He monetizes things. He puts business at work into things. You've heard Vice President Vance talk about contracts for food. That's so important because if there's one thing an Iranian needs right now, it's water and food.
0: Yeah, that is for sure. And make sure it gets to the people who need it. Vito Fisella.
2: I think this bears repeating why this took place in the first place is that Iran has been an existential threat to peace in the Middle East and potentially around the world. And it was President Trump who said, we're not going to allow them to have a nuclear weapon to destroy the next generation or the coming generations. And sometimes we lose sight of that in all these little discussions. I'm curious, Blaine, do you feel that people are losing sight of that fundamental principle?
1: I think they need to be reminded of it 24/7, 365, because there's propaganda all over the place. The other thing I would add to your very eloquent point is
0: whose point? Was that mine or Vito's point?
3: That was so eloquent. No, it was Vito's.
0: Oh, well, yeah, keep going then.
1: So what I would say is I would add to that and say people need to be reminded that there's not 130,000 U.S. forces in Iran right now and that we're taking casualties in some terrible firefight with the spire of nuclear war just around the corner. That's not what's happening here. And we're not going into a war that's a forever war. We're actually into the final chapters of closing this one out. And people need to be reminded of that. And I think President Trump will remind us very loudly of all of that once this gets done, because here come the midterms.
0: Yeah. Boy, they're coming up fast and furious. Thank you so much, Brigadier General Blaine Holt. Thank you so much. I really appreciate it. It's great to get your perspective as always. Thank you, Blaine. And we have John Fund actually calling in talking about the midterms, which Blaine was just saying. I understand John is dialing in. And boy, tomorrow there's the big primary, Judge, of course, right?
3: You have three seats in the House of Representatives where the Democratic Socialists are waging a war in the Democratic Party to make the party a radical leftist Islamist party. That's what's going on.
0: And joining us now here on Katz and Cosby is John Fund, the great reporter and journalist there with the National Review and so much more. And John, you wrote a really powerful column about socialism on the march. Tell us all about it, because, boy, tomorrow's elections could be very telling on the Democratic side.
4: Well, New York City, as you know, put socialism on the map last November when Mayor Mondami won. And ever since then, he has not only tried to govern New York, he has tried to take over the party in New York City and New York State. Tomorrow is his big debut. He has three Democratic Socialists of America friends of his running for Congress. If he wins those primaries, I think it means AOC either becomes senator replacing Chuck Schumer or runs for president in 2028. And the socialists may take over the Democratic Party nationally.
5: Wow. This is, John, I guess it's we'll know better tomorrow night. I mean, which way is our system going? And is socialism really taking over the Democratic Party?
4: Well, sadly, I think that this is a product of the fact that all the people who moved to New York in the last 10 years don't know the city well. If you look at the exit polls from last November's election, if you lived in New York more than 15 years or were born here, you voted for Cuomo. If you lived in New York between 10 and 15 years, it broke even. If you lived in New York less than 10 years, you voted for Mondami. And in some cases, if you lived in New York only 5 years, it was a landslide. So I think if this is a bunch of people who don't understand New York, and who are mad at the fact that things are expensive here, and rather than blame government, which keeps prices high and the cost of living high, they're blaming the rich, and they want to go after the rich. So I don't think this could go nationally that quickly. But to lose New York to a bunch of people who don't understand how to run a city would be a tragedy and would affect other states, because Democratic Socialists of America candidates just won in Washington, D.C., so the disease is spreading.
0: You know, John, also, you talk about some of these things that the Democratic Socialists stand for. It's really eye-opening. I mean, anti-police, anti-ICE, anti-Pentagon. Kind of talk about what their platform, what it means.
4: Well, their platform goes way beyond what Bernie Sanders ever talked about. They want to basically have Congress dictate what the executive branch and the Supreme Court do. They want to abolish the Electoral College. They want ranked choice voting for all offices, because that helped, of course, Mondami win. And they want to raise taxes dramatically, have free health care, free child care, free everything, and, of course, soak the rich. But as you know, when you start soaking the rich, you run out of money, and pretty soon you're soaking the middle class.
5: Now, I mean, it's happened all over Europe. I mean, look what happened in London. Socialism is taking over.
4: Well, I think we can stop this, but it means that New Yorkers are going to have to actually get down in the streets and fight. They're going to have to go door to door. They're going to have candidates that actually can respond to these people rather than cave into them. Because part of the reason the Democratic Socialists win is they intimidate the rest of the Democratic Party into silence. And they will accuse them of racism. They'll accuse them of sticking up for, class interests. In other words, they basically don't want to debate. They want to shut people up. And unless people fight back, and unless people argue against them, they'll be pushing against an open door.
0: Wow, that's frightening. That is frightening. The other thing I think about, are you also in Seattle? You've got that woman. You've got the guy in Pennsylvania also. How about Adam Holloway, John? I mean, he's in New Jersey. That's the guy who was the character witness for the blind shake.
4: Primaries are dangerous places because the turnout is low. You can activate people to go out and campaign for a candidate. And because turnout is so low, they can win. Mondami won in part because he had 100,000 people on the street. He is turning that army over to his friends in tomorrow's primary, which is why it's important that everyone in your audience go and vote if they're in those districts.
0: Yeah, great points. Well, John Fund, thank you so much. Really eye-opening. We'll see what happens tomorrow night, right, John?
5: We got to make sure that people realize what really could happen to our country and to our cities. And it's really crazy, but The American people are smart. You know, let them realize what's going on.
0: John, thank you very much. Great to have you, John.
4: Thank you. Bye-bye.
0: Wow, that is a block. You heard just what he said. He said just now to us that if they indeed win tomorrow, there'll be a trend, and he thinks it almost assures that AOC is going to run for president or Senate, and it's the beginning of a mess.
3: They are nationalizing the DSA movement. They are. I started to say to O'Reilly, but he's on a riff on something else. The people who have the political machine today are the Democratic Socialists, and they're not to be underestimated.
0: And they're getting all the attention, too, Vito, too, media attention, too.
2: Yeah, and it's not unique to the city of New York. We see their candidates all over the country. The point is, what do they represent? Forget the cartoons of what they're trying to run. Is they represent really undermining what this country has been all about.
3: The whole constitutional order.
0: Abolish police. Abolish ICE. Abolish the Pentagon.
2: And free everything. Right. Free this. Free that.
3: Pack the Supreme Court. Have the power of the presidency and Supreme Court diminished, and have everything run by Congress because they think they'll win the Congress.
0: Don't give a dime to Israel for military aid. Yeah. I mean, this is
2: a very dangerous proposition. That's
0: really
2: taking
0: scary.
2: Place right before us.
0: And it's tomorrow night is the big primary, guys. So let's see what happens. Boy. And John, I understand we have calling in right now Senator Roger Marshall from Kansas. Why don't you take that?
5: Well, coming in today. Well, it's a great Monday. We have Senator Roger Marshall from the great state of Kansas. And, well, you're middle America. You guys have common sense. And that's what middle America is known for. And you have a Senate race this year, too. So give us an update what you think is going on in America in the Senate races, because it's important that that our country goes in the right direction. Senator Marshall.
6: John, great to be with you. When I think of Kansas, I think about common sense, I think about hard work, and I think of values. But what's going to determine the election this year? And we will have a tough race. We certainly expect a very tough race. This is very simple. It's the price of gasoline. But here's the good news. We've seen the price of gasoline drop from $4.50 a gallon to already this weekend it's under $3.50. I went to a couple places. It was like $3.39 a gallon. And it is the price of gasoline is absolutely the barometer for this election going forward.
5: And if the price of gasoline goes down, then all of a sudden inflation goes down and interest rates go down.
6: Yeah. John, it's that simple that the energy always leads into inflation. It's the first to lead us out of inflation. And the good news, the economy back in Kansas is set and primed. Manufacturing is picking up. Boeing, they're booked out till 2030. All of my smaller manufacturing companies, 100, 300 employees, they are backed up on orders. We just can't find enough people to keep up with those jobs. We have a significant oil industry back home as well. Agriculture, cattle industry is great. So I think we get the price of gasoline under control. Everything else is full speed ahead.
5: Can we fix immigration in America? I mean, we used to have Ellis Island, where we brought in immigrants that wanted to work hard for America, work 80 hours a week and do the right job. If we need bricklayers, we bring in bricklayers. If we need electricians, we bring in electricians. What does it take to fix immigration in America?
6: Well, John, I think to finish the wall, that's the good news, is we are finishing the wall. It'll be finished by the end of next year. We have to be able to control the border. We're in favor of legal immigration. So we have to be able to funnel people the right processes. And if there's any president that might be able to fix it, guess what his name is?
5: Donald J. Trump.
6: What a great guess, because I think the American people believe him, that he's as concerned about security as he is about the number of people that are immigrating.
5: Well, when all the immigrants came in, they all pledged allegiance to America. And when the immigrants came in under President Biden, guess what? They hated America. You know, we went over a statistic before. The statistic in the Democratic Party before, when President Clinton was on, before President Obama, was 80% of the Democrats loved America. After President Obama and during President Biden, It's down to 29%. What the heck is going on?
6: Yeah, John, it breaks my heart. Here we are on 250th anniversary, and I just encourage all your listeners, sit down with your kids, your grandkids, and tell them why you love this country. Tell them when you became a patriot. Tell them what it was like when your grandfather stormed the beach of Normandy. Whatever it is, we need to share why we love this country. But you're right, there's so many consequences to what happened when 10 or 20 million people came into this country illegally, drove up the cost of housing, for instance, as well, and brought in this attitude of we don't love America anymore. So it breaks my heart, but we had a great opportunity, 250th anniversary, to get out and celebrate America.
5: Well, Senator, you're running an election. Do the American people realize, let's go to middle America, your state. Do the American people realize that the Democratic Party right now is being abnormally influenced by the Socialist Party?
6: Well, they do, John. And even just this weekend, I was with my dad, and he said, when I come to your radio show to ask you, how in the world did you let New York elect a communist to run the city? Look, I mean, this is New York is the front door to America. It's the financial capital of the world, the communication capital of the world. How did it happen? And that we don't want that to happen in Kansas. Back home, we have so many people that had this libertarian streak that they just want to be left alone. They want to raise their family, go to church where they want to, maybe have a fishing boat someday. So, but I think we still got our values right, but we are very concerned about this, about the country.
5: What else would you like to tell the American people on a Monday night?
6: Well, let's talk about maybe Iran just for a second. Excited to hear what Vice President Vance had to say this morning. They're making great progress. As I look at the Iran situation, we're trying to go down three roads at the same time. We got to take care of the nukes and make sure that we're not in a forever war. We need to figure out what to do with Lebanon. And then all these other one-off issues, terrorism, missiles, all those things. And the solution there is to use the Gulf countries themselves to regulate the situation. So the big news from last night is the vice president said they're talking about some type of a demilitarized zone between Israel and Lebanon. I think that's a great idea. If we can keep peace there, maybe we can figure out the rest of this story.
5: I agree with you 110%. Israel has to do what they have to do for their country. We have to do what we have to do for our country. And we're great allies, but we have to worry about America. We have to worry about November, and the American people don't want to pay high gas prices, and we want lower interest rates.
6: Yeah, John, it's just that simple. No more nukes, no forever wars, keep the strait open, and keep gas prices down. Whatever it takes to get there, that's what I'm for.
5: Senator Roger Marshall, thank you so much for what you do, and God bless you, and God bless America.
6: Thanks, John.
0: Thank you, Senator. Great discussion there, John. And coming up, you guys, we're going to go to Rod Blagojevich. Boy, rough weekend in Chicago. And guess what? Some of the Democratic politicians are already talking about running for president. Are you kidding me? What about dog catcher?
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0: J.B. Pritzker says everything's fine. I mean, what do you make of these numbers? And where? And the summer's just beginning.
16: The summer's just beginning. It's going to be a long, hot summer. Here we go again. It's deja vu all over again. This happens every summer. And every summer when President Trump offers Governor Pritzker and Mayor Johnson help, they turn them down. What, they have a right to dislike President Trump if they want. They have a dislike. They have a right to say the things they say about him, even though they're mostly very wrong and terrible things, but they don't have a right to turn down help. They have a responsibility to protect the public. And in this particular case, virtually every one of the victims of those murders and the shootings are black, and black lives matter, except to these Democratic politicians. Black lives matter only for votes, not in, when it comes to protecting them. And when I think about my next door neighbor, who actually I like, not hypothetically, let's say I didn't, and my house is on fire, and my next-door neighbor, who I hypothetically don't like, even though in reality I like, just in case he's listening, but he probably isn't.
0: Should we call him?
5: Everybody listens
0: to
5: this.
0: Yeah, do we need
5: everybody
0: to call him?
16: Well, just if you call him, make sure you tell him I like him. But hypothetically, if I didn't like him and my house is on fire and he offers me a garden hose, am I going to turn it down or am I going to put my fire out? And that's what we have here. And they are so hyper-politicized that they continue to turn down an opportunity to save lives, and it's sickening. And now we have some of these left-wing activists in Chicago calling press conferences, telling President Trump literally to shut up, just send us the money. That's what they're saying, just send us the money. And so the money goes into the more of these worthless nonprofit groups that do nothing to prevent violence, but instead they lunch up the taxpayers' dollar and get rich.
0: Yeah, it's pretty pathetic. Vito Fasello's with us, Staten Island Borough President, former congressman.
2: Rod.
16: With him. Hi, Vito.
2: Hey, Rod. It's good to hear your voice. And I had the pleasure of serving with Rod when he was in Congress as well. And this is like Groundhog Day, right, Rod? We wait for June to come and we wait for the slaughter to occur in the streets of Chicago. What do you think needs to happen? The first number one, two steps. Otherwise, we're going to see dozens and dozens killed by the end of, come Labor Day.
16: Well, they're going to do what they always do. They're going to be pointing fingers at Trump for whatever, different ways that they do it. and they're going to do the usual thing. They're going to call press conferences and say, we need gun control. That's what they're going to do. And they know they can't pass any of it in Washington, but it's all a show. It's a dog and pony show. In the meantime, you know, the politicians here in Illinois, the Democratic governor, the Democratic Mayor Johnson, by the way, very different from Democrats like me when I was governor, Democrat when he was governor. We were pro-police. They're going to not have the backs of the police. No, they don't have their backs. And they know that they're outnumbered and outgunned gangbangers. And it's demoralizing and disheartening. So hyper-politicized, and it's disgraceful. You know, I mean, you serve government. One of the rewarding things about that is that you can actually do good things for people. But today's politicians, not all of them, but today's Democrats in Illinois, I'll put it that way, our two leaders, the mayor and the governor, all about politics and bashing Trump and not anything about helping people.
0: Yeah, they got their priorities out of whack. Governor Blagojevich, here's Judge Weinberg.
3: Governor, good to talk to you again. So let me ask you this question. What is the track record of success that Governor Pritzker can run on as he launches his campaign for the presidency of the United States? Because I can't find anything that he's done that's productive and helpful to the people of Illinois.
16: Oh, boy, Judge, I know. And, you know, there's so much to say about how poorly he's run Illinois. You know, more than 51 taxes and fees have been raised in our state. Crime rates are up. Taxes are up. We're about to lose the Chicago Bears, who have joined other big businesses like Citadel, Boeing, Caterpillar. It's shocking to think that, you know, he's got really anything that he could run on other than the fact that he seems to make it his livelihood to just oppose Trump every step of the way. And I think in the final analysis, that sort of stuff at some point comes back to bite you. But I'm not too optimistic about the chances of the Republican candidate to win here because the state has unfortunately become a little bit too Democratic. And I kind of some of the responsibility for that because I was the first Democratic governor in 26 years to win. Looking back, I have several reasons, Judge, to wish I never did win, not the least of which is I created the environment where Democrats win in Illinois. But, of course, worse than that, my term as governor didn't end exactly how I would have liked to have ended.
0: Well, you got a raw deal, and we love you, Rob Blagojevich. You are the best. And you guys, what do we all stand for? Will you join us, Rod, on this one? You ready? Truth,
2: justice, and the American way.
0: Thank you, Rod.
10: Hi, Kevin McCullough. I don't know what childhood was like for you, but for me, there were two big things on the calendar every year that I couldn't wait to get to. In the fall, I couldn't wait till Christmas break and Christmas Day. It was the celebration of everything good about Jesus coming to earth and having some time off from school. And in the spring, I couldn't wait until we were done with the school year so that I got to go to a Christian camp where I made friends that I still have to this point in life, where I got to eat some of the most delicious food I've ever had. I got to experience bonfires and see the stars at night, study the Bible lakefront as the sun would set, and be part of meaningful teaching and learning about my faith. This was my experience as a young person going to a Christian camp when I was little. And now my kids get to go to those as well, and they look forward to them every year. It's just the most fun thing. And when Angel Tree from Prison Fellowship came to me and said, Kevin, we would like to provide that same experience for about 162 kids that would not have that experience otherwise because their parents are incarcerated. Their parents went to prison for crimes that they committed, but now their parents have completed a Bible study in prison and have requested the opportunity for their child to go to a Christian camp, maybe break the cycle of crime in their family. I said, how can I help? And they said, Kev, just tell people about Angel Tree. For $200, you can give one of these children a full week of camp, a full week of camp with all that included for just $200. And friends, you're going to be introducing them to Jesus, many of them for the very first time. 888-206-2794. These kids desperately need Angel Tree Camp this summer. Will you provide it for one? 888-206-2794. 888-206-2794. 888-206-2794. Or go to thatkevinshow.com and click the Angel Tree banner at the top of the page.
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20: This is the Arthur Idala Power Hour with quintessential New Yorker attorney Arthur Idala, New York's go-to lawyer. He's here to share his stories from in the courtroom and around the city with interviews from high-profile guests and everyday folks calling in to talk about everything from politics, lifestyle, health and wellness, and more. And now your host, making the case for the city he loves, attorney Arthur Idala.
21: All right, it's Arthur Idala on a Monday evening, and I can only hope all of you had half as good as a Father's Day weekend as I did. And before I bring on my uncle, Professor Alan Dershowitz, just to give you a little insight into how my household works out east, unbeknownst to me, on Saturday morning, my buddy Doug Jabara, who's kind of like my surrogate brother, texts me that he's coming to my house, which is wonderful. I was thrilled, spectacular, is what I wrote. I was like, you made my weekend. And then he says, in another text, oh, by the way, my friend Brian and his wife, Jen, are going to pass by for a cocktail. Well, you know, there's eight other people who show up. So on my mellow Saturday night, I wind up making pasta with red sauce with shrimp, and then we made some chicken for, I don't know, a dozen people, two of whom were absolute strangers. It was wonderful. And then Sunday is Father's Day. The house gets filled with folks, obviously my parents and my father-in-law, the two lead fathers, but Geraldo Rivera and his wife and his two daughters. Chris Cuomo showed up. I mean, we had a wonderful time. And Josh, Uncle Josh, my bestie best, says, Art, I can't even say it with a straight face. I met this really cool guy in Home Depot in the parking lot, and I invited him over. Well, 85-year-old Antonio from Genoa, Italy, showed up at around, 3 o'clock in the afternoon and left at 9:30 at night and sent me a text saying today was one of the greatest days of my life. We had such a good time with him. The weather was beautiful. The food was outrageous. Marianne cooked up a storm and we really had a blast. So without further ado, another man who is really like a father to me, although he's very young, so I consider him more like an older uncle. It is the one, the only Professor Alan Dershowitz.
22: Hey, I wish I was at your weekend.
21: Well, if you were a little closer, you definitely would have been. You would have put your feet in the pool next to me, Uncle Geraldo, and your buddy Chris Cuomo.
22: I love your food. I love what you make. I love your pasta. I love your friends. I love your relatives. You are, a real mensch, a real New Yorker.
21: Well, there are a lot of members of the Alan Dershowitz fan club there, so you definitely would have fit right in there, Uncle Alan.
22: Well, I appreciate it, but I'm starting a new club. My new club is don't buy coffee from this horrible coffee shop called Poetica, which refuses to serve Congressman Van Goldman because supports Israel. Oh, and if he supports Israel, he can't drink your coffee. So I already have a precedent because I won my pierogi case. You remember that there was a guy on Martha's Vineyard who had a stand selling pierogi, and he wouldn't sell to me because I was a Zionist. And so I threatened to go to court, and I challenged them, and the board of the farmers market ruled that you have to sell to everybody. And so he no longer is at the farmer's market because he refuses to sell to Zionists. And I want the same thing to happen to Poetica. If you can't serve everybody in New York, you can't serve anybody in New York. That's the law. So I would love everybody who goes to Poetica to either stop going there or go there and take a recording if they won't sell you if you're wearing a kippah or if you're wearing a Star of David or if you're doing anything that manifests support for Israel. This is a campaign.
21: Where is this place, Alan?
22: There are five of them. One of them, obviously, is in Dan Goldman's district. I don't know if it's in Brooklyn or in Manhattan, but it's called Poetica. Do not buy coffee there. It's poison. It's poison. It's ideological poison. You wouldn't buy Hitler's coffee, and you shouldn't buy Poetica's coffee.
21: You go, Dershowitz. You learn something new every day. So you got to educate me on something new from the Supreme Court of the United States. I've been running around. I just know that the Eaton Pates case, which was a very publicized case here in New York, Alan, why don't you give the guy was convicted years after the actual homicide and tell us what happened.
22: Well, it's very unlikely that he actually did it. He was convicted years afterward. He confessed. I think he confessed twice, once before he was given his Miranda warnings, once after he was given his Miranda warnings. And he's mentally ill. And the idea that you would base a conviction just on a confession, you know, in many countries you can't do that. In New York, of course, you need corroboration generally, but there was really no corroboration except that he worked at a grocery store nearby, but there was no DNA, there was no eyewitness, and there's a hung jury the first time around, then he gets convicted, and then the Second Circuit reverses the conviction, and the Supreme Court, which rarely takes cases like this, took the case and said that the Second Circuit was wrong because you can't reverse a conviction on habeas if it's just based on a factual determination regarding involuntariness. I just don't think that's right. The idea that a guy is going back to jail now for something, it's certainly no more than 50-50 that he did it. And proof beyond a reasonable doubt, you know, it was 90%. There's no possibility that it's 90% likely that this guy did it. So, you know, people saying, oh, the case is resolved. Not resolved. The guy who did it is probably still out there.
21: So just for folks to understand, this is a state murder case in the Manhattan District Attorney's Office that was appealed in the state system, and the defendant lost all the appeals in the state system and then appealed to the federal system, which Professor Dershowitz, just explain to folks how unique that is.
22: Well, it's not all that unique. I mean, you have a process whereby you can bring a federal action if you've been convicted based on violations of the United States Constitution. I've won many such cases in federal court after I've lost them in state court. It's unusual, but it's not remarkable. And then what is remarkable is that when the Second Circuit, which is a very tough circuit on criminal defendants, Second Circuit reverses a conviction, for the Supreme Court to then reverse the reversal and put the guy back in jail, that's what's, I think, very unusual. Normally, the Supreme Court would deny certiorari in a case like this. I don't understand what the basis is based on Supreme Court precedent for reviewing cases, what the purpose is. I don't think there's any conflict in the circuits on this issue. I just don't know. And they just issued an order. They didn't even, as far as I know, have oral arguments or anything like that. And that's very unusual. And it was as usual, 6-3, the six, quote, liberals were.
21: The six conservatives, the three liberals.
22: The three liberals were against it. But they didn't issue an opinion. They just dissented. And the six conservatives, I don't always think of them as six conservatives. I think of them as two conservatives. Justice Alito is a conservative. Justice Thomas is a conservative. I think the others that make up the so-called conservative wing consist of, you know, people like Roberts, who's not a conservative. He's a moderate. And the others, I think, are moderates as well. So I was very disappointed and very surprised at this decision.
21: Yeah, it's... It's more surprising that they took the case on, in my opinion. This is not the typical Supreme Court kind of case. Supreme Court's supposed to take on cases that really affect the nation to some, you know, all the citizens.
22: The best proof that they shouldn't have taken the case is they didn't even write an opinion.
21: Yeah.
22: They didn't even have full argument and full opinion. So they just didn't like it. And that's not what they should do. That contributes to the notion that the Supreme Court is kind of ad hoc. Well, we'll think what we think justice requires. But even if it is, I'm going to sleep tonight not convinced that this guy is the killer, not convinced that we got the right guy, not convinced that this case is closed. It's possible. I'm not going to tell you I think he's innocent, but I'm going to tell you that I think there is very grave doubt as to his guilt, because it was based, you know, on a mentally ill person being persuaded to make a confession. And we know how often those cases end up on the wrong side of truth.
21: Yes. Professor Doge, before I let you go, you started off talking about not being sold pierogies on the vineyard. I know you've only been there about a couple of weeks now. Has reception amongst your fellow vineyard folk changed at all, or are you still, shunned a little bit?
22: It's gotten worse because, you know, now I'm a Republican, and Republicans are not permitted in Chilmark. There are no Republicans in Chilmark. I'm the only Republican. But I have to tell you, a lot of it is just, for example, there's one guy in Chilmark who is a Republican. He's a closet Republican. But he won't speak to me, not because he doesn't think I did the right thing, but because if he's seen speaking to me, people won't speak to him. This is just McCarthyism. And the interesting thing is that many people on the vineyard, particularly in Chilmark and New Hampshire, was subject to real McCarthyism back in the 50s and 60s, because this was a very liberal community. And now the same people who were subject to McCarthyism are imposing McCarthyism on others. One of the reasons I'm looking forward to testifying in front of Congress in a few weeks about the Epstein case is because Congress is involved in blatant Epstein-McCarthyism, guilt by association. J.B. Raskin just wrote a letter to the president of Harvard asking to investigate any professor who had any association with Epstein. That was the word used by McCarthy.
21: Association
22: with communism. And J.B. Raskin's father was a subject of McCarthyism. I helped defend him back in the 1960s, and J.B. was my student. And for him to write a letter like that to Congress, and Congress will listen to it because, you know, these people get elected on the basis of, oh, my God, there are so many people who are gone free who should be in jail because of Epstein. You know, what's the evidence? So I'm going to be challenging Congress when I testify in front of them. I'm not going to win any popularity contests, either from Democrats or Republicans, because I'm really challenging the way they've approached the whole Epstein thing.
21: Well,
22: Epstein was a horrible person, and nobody should have any sympathy for him. But the idea that there are people out there who should be going to jail because they had association with Epstein, I'm going to really challenge that.
21: Well, I'll leave it at this, Professor Dershowitz, following in your footsteps. I was on CNN on one of those panels, and I corrected someone. I said, you know, you keep referring to Jeffrey Epstein as a pedophile, but legally speaking, technically speaking, he was not a pedophile, right? So I get all these.
22: Here's the way it works. People claim he was a pedophile because he was convicted of having sex with an underage girl. So that means he was a pedophile in Florida, but not in New York.
21: Right.
22: Because in New York, the girl was 17 and 10 months. It wouldn't have been a crime. And by the way, I don't know if you know this, who's going to represent me when I go in front of Congress, but it's your law firm. And Imran Ansari, one of the great lawyers in America, is going to be sitting by my side. I hope I don't need him. He's always there for me.
21: Yeah, well, I have a feeling another bald lawyer who's a named partner of this firm will be taking a ride down to Washington with you as well. and maybe we'll go see our buddy Chuck Cooper across the street. All right, Professor Dershowitz.
22: I'll skip that meeting. Good.
21: I got a young stud here who's written this great book called Legal Gladiator. His name
22: fantastic.
21: Is Solomon Schmidt.
22: This guy is going to be one of the great authors and biographers in America. I mean, he's like 12 years old. No, I'm sorry. He's like 20 or
21: 23. I believe it's 23. 23. 22
22: and
21: or 23.
22: He's already written so many. His biography of me, it was really, really good. Now I've read his biography of the writer, the great writer.
21: J.K. Rowling.
22: And it's fantastic. It's fantastic. I mean, he has this amazing ability to get people to talk to him and to reveal things to him. And I think everybody should read his new book. If you like any of the Rawlings characters, and everybody does, you got to read this book because it tells you the real truth about her and what a complex and interesting character she is, and how much of what you read, love, grows out of her And I think that, you know, our friend Solomon has really gotten into her soul. So read the book.
21: Well, folks, we're going to hear from the author, Mr. Schmidt, in 1 second. We're going to take a quick break. Professor Dershowitz, thank you so much for being on. I'll talk to you very soon.
22: Great.
21: And folks, don't go away. We got the author, the 23-year-old author, coming right up. Don't go away.

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1: 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This year, the dollar is 20% higher than the Chinese yuan. President Trump wants a lower dollar. Goldman Sachs said in the next 12 months, the dollar and the Chinese yuan are going to be the same value, which means the dollar's going much lower. I call it the teeter-totter effect. 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
0: All right. 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On Monday, July 27th at the Greenhouse Cafe on 3rd Avenue in Brooklyn, New York. Tuesday, July 28th at Don Roberto's on Forest Avenue in Staten Island. 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And Friday at the Adria Hotel, Northern Boulevard, Bayside, Queens. Mike Connors will be there in person at all those locations at 11 a.m. and 3 p.m. If some reason you can't get there, call the great lawyers at Connors and Sullivan at 718-238-6500 for your own free office appointment. As Mike Connors always says, the biggest mistake when it comes to estate planning is not planning at all.
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0: Power Hour, and I got a power guy right in front of me. He's a young man. He had to be chaperoned here by his dad because he's not old enough to ride the subways by himself. That's a joke. This is the second or third or fourth time I've been had the pleasure of spending time with Solomon Schmidt. The first time was when he wrote Dershowitz's biography, Legal Gladiator, which was so well received by all. And now, in a little bit of a change of directions, the book is called A Pen to Change the World, The Life of J.K. Rowling. Welcome to the show, my friend. Welcome back to the show.
1: Thanks, Arthur. Great to be with you.
0: All right, so folks who do not know who this woman is, who is this woman?
1: This woman is a person who was once a single mother living on welfare who became a billionaire, the world's first billionaire author. She wrote the Harry Potter series, and in 28 years, she's become the best-selling author in history.
0: She beats Bill O'Reilly.
1: Only by a little. And similar to Professor Dershowitz, she had a cancellation, quote-unquote, story of her own, and she has switched from being an icon of the left to now an icon of the right.
0: Okay, flesh that out for me.
1: Yeah, so she came to New York 20 years ago and was very well received by the LGBT plus community.
0: Now, before that, where was she?
1: Before that, she was in Scotland. Living in Scotland, that's where she famously was, you know, living as a single mother on welfare, writing Harry Potter in cafes, pushing her baby in a stroller with one hand and writing with the other. All those legends that people have heard about her are true. And it makes her story so interesting because she was this plain, ordinary, kind of looked down upon person who wasn't successful really in any way, but she was the best in the world at what she did. She was the most talented in what she did, which was writing stories. And no one knew it until she got a big break. But she came to New York a number of times for book tours, and on one of her book tours, she announced to the world that Dumbledore was gay. And this was a shocking revelation, and she became accepted as a hero of minority communities. Well, fast forward about 12 years later, she came out hard against transgenderism and very pro-biological women's rights in that whole controversy in the UK, and now she is hated to the point where this book, my biography on her, I can't get coverage with Harry Potter fan sites or a lot of bookstores throughout the country because they see her as a transphobe, someone who hates transgender
0: people. So back up, tell folks who Dumbledore is.
1: Dumbledore is the main mentor figure in Harry Potter. He's entered, even though it's a more recent series, he's one of the great characters now of literature, of culture. So her making him gay, in a lot of people's minds, was a huge moment in the cultural acceptance.
0: Was
1: there
0: any indication in her books that he was gay, or she just... No, I'm serious. That's her interpretation.
1: That's a debate. She didn't make it explicit in the books. There's one moment where he's seen in flashback with his arm around a buddy who's a good-looking blonde guy, and there's a reference to them being very close. But no, some people were shocked by it. Her producers on the film series of Harry Potter went, what? I didn't realize this. But when she initially came out and said it, a lot of people put up their arms and cheered and were so happy. And she was the mother goddess of the left. She would come to New York and people would scream and fall down in sobs when they saw her. Young girls, you know, oh my gosh, it's JK. I can't believe it. I'm in her presence, you know, just a puddle of tears. Now, if she came to this city, you'd have protests. Not among maybe your listeners, but there'd be people lining the blocks.
0: And so how did she come out? How did she come out against, like, under what? I know of what you speak. I don't know the details. Yeah. Was she interviewed somewhere and someone brought it up? Or how did that come out, her feelings about the transgender community?
1: She came out on Twitter during the case of a worker in England named Maya Forstatter, who got into trouble for posting what were seen as anti-transgender tweets. And JK came out and said the persecution of this lady is wrong. First tweets were in 2019, and they were basically saying, look, dress however you want, act however you want, be whoever you want to be, but don't tread on women's rights. And then about 7 months later, in June of 2020, she came out with some really sarcastic tweets saying, you know, there used to be a thing called woman. I'm sorry that I'm the only one who remembers this. And then she never looked back after that because people started flooding her Twitter page with, you know, really negative messages. The Harry Potter actors and actresses, a lot of them came out and said, we don't have any association with her,
0: wow,
1: her views. We distance ourselves from that. And then she dug in her heels, and the people on the other side dug in their heels. And up until about a year ago, when there was a big UK Supreme Court decision that basically came out in favor of JK's viewpoints, which was transgender people can't have access to women's spaces. It has to be based on your biology, what you're born as. That was a huge win for her last year. Up until then, it was, and still has been, very nasty. I mean, she gets death threats. She gets predators coming to the house where her kids live. And she maintains a pretty private persona, Arthur, even though she's on Twitter and X a lot. She doesn't give interviews, ever. You can't find her on BBC or Good Morning Britain or any of the shows in America. She sits in her mansion in Scotland, you know, posts to her heart's content, but then pretty much wants to be left
0: and
1: alone.
0: Did she make all the money just on the sale of the books, or was there a lot of residual income streams?
1: There's a lot. In New York, Harry Potter and the Cursed Child on Broadway, it's been running for 10 years. She put that together. She's made a cut.
0: Oh, she put that together.
1: Oh, yeah. She's made a cut of every ticket that's sold, including tonight. I mean, however many shows there are just today. Theme parks in Japan and Florida, all over the world. Anything,
0: Universal and...
1: Oh, yes. Yes. Anything you buy with the name Harry Potter on it, if it's a...
0: If
1: it's a makeup product in Walgreens or a chocolate bar in the theme park, she gets a cut out of, and that's why she's a billionaire. And the unique thing about her, which again, no one realized when she was, you know, single mother on welfare and very unimpressive in most ways in a lot of people's eyes, not, you know, down and out in her luck, depressed. No one realized that she had the most creative mind of her generation. And then she got a big break, and a publisher in New York took her on.
0: How were you able to convince her to allow you to do this?
1: Well, I didn't. She told me early on that it was nothing personal, but that she didn't want to authorize a biography. And I understood that, and I told her my reasoning was I was impacted greatly by Harry Potter and went looking for a resource on her life and how she created these books. Couldn't find what I was looking for, so I ended up writing –

0: to get the book into the stores?
1: Some of them. I've had cancellation, though, from quite a lot of bookstores all throughout the United States, including even from organizations that represent thousands of independent bookstores who have literally told me the subject matter is not fit for our clientele, meaning thousands of bookstores throughout the large swaths of the United States have no business talking about J.K. because, again, you know, she's, in their eyes, transphobe, hater of minorities, and so they won't cover her life, even though this is the first biography of one of the most famous women of all time.
0: According to you, the most successful one of all time.
1: Absolutely, yeah, by a long shot.
0: Do you have something in your personal sights for your next project?
1: Yes, a guy no one's ever heard of named Donald Trump. It's going to be the first down-the-middle objective biography, an old-school presidential biography, not from any partisan perspective. I've already begun doing my research process there, and I interviewed the president for my book on Professor Dershowitz, and he was very gracious, and so was his family. So very excited for that one. That one's, there's a lot of different minefields to walk, but there were in the Dershowitz book, you know that, we spoke for that one. Oh my gosh, how many minefields. O.J. Simpson, Jeffrey Epstein, and so on. And the same thing with J.K. Both Dershowitz and J.K. were canceled literally within 6 months of each other. Dersh when he spoke for President Trump on the floor of the Senate, and J.K. when she went on Twitter and made her tweets about womanhood. 6 months apart from each other, both these characters had their legacies changed forever.
0: It's the world we're living in. Solomon Schmidt. Yeah. It's called A Pen to Change the World, The Life of J.K. Rowling. What do you want to say, Joan? What?
2: He did the History Bites that you love. You remember that?
0: Yes, and he's got this History Bites book as well. We got Dershowitz books. We got Harry Potter books, and now we're going to have presidential books. Way to go, Solomon. You got such a career ahead of you, as Professor Dershowitz just said. Ahead of us, we have Congressman. Listen to this. Councilman Frank Morano. You're going to want to stand by for this. Don't go away.
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0: are changed forever. 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
3: When you need the skinny on what goes down in the New York City Council, there is only one man who can bring you the inside scoop. Councilman Frank Morano, giving you the whole story right here on the Arthur Idala Power Hour.
1: Here we are, ladies and gentlemen, the great Councilman Frank Morano. What's going on? How's the 51st district? How's the 51st district of Staten Island doing?
4: Well, I think we're doing pretty well. It's obviously a little bit wet today, but in spite of some minor flooding that people are experiencing, or ponding maybe, because I don't know that anything reaches technically the flooding level. Things are pretty good. We announced, and people could see this video for themselves on my Facebook page. Just search on Facebook, Frank Morano. We announced that on July 8th, this big event that we're doing with fireworks and everything at the conference house, which is the site of the only peace conference that ever took place on American soil in 1776. We're having this big 250th event, and hopefully, you know, we're going to get you involved in some way. But we announced that we're going to be burying a time capsule that is going to be unearthed in 50 years for the tricentennial. So if anybody, any New Yorkers, and particularly any Staten Islanders, have something that they think really embodies the 21st century and specifically 2026, that they'd like to bury, they can contact our office, or they can, again, find me on Facebook and contribute something. We're hoping to make this really special.
1: You very nicely, Councilman, and considerately, in preparation for today's segment, gave me a list of some things we could talk about. One of the things that you brought up, and there's a lot of fun things, but I want to touch on the fact that remote work leads to isolation and depression, but helps parents be parents. Could you fill me in on that?
4: Yeah, so there was actually two separate articles in the New York Times and on the subject of remote work, and they both had opposite ends. But basically, in a nutshell, the data suggests, here's the bad, that in 2024, nearly 80% of workers said they would be happiest if they could work remotely. And a lot, most Americans say that they want to work from home or something along those answers. So the people that did this study, Emma Harrington and Natalia Emanuel, who are labor economists and author of a new book called How Working Together Fuels Creativity, Productivity, and Growth, they looked at all the data and they compared workers and jobs that could be done remotely, like finance and software engineers, with workers and jobs that have to be done in person. And the people in remote, what they call remote capable jobs, worked from home three times as often in 2024 as they did in 2019. Obviously, we know 2020, how that changed things. as they did, their days became far more solitary. 84% of remote workers spend their day entirely alone. Over half report feeling less connected to their colleagues. Even when communicating online, people working from home receive less feedback from their coworkers and contact fewer people outside their immediate teams. Now, what does that all mean? So these workers didn't compensate by socializing more outside of work. No. More days passed with no social contact of any kind. No hello from an office mate, no idle chit-chat with a guy at a coffee shop, no nod to a commuter on the train. These lost interactions, according to these two writers, and I found it very pervasive, very convincing based on the data, aren't trivial. In one study, when commuters were instructed to connect with a stranger near them, they reported being happier than those who continued in silence. Now, basically, people who lived with their spouse and kids saw their mental health hold fairly steady, but those who lived alone experienced a 20% decrease in mental well-being. Overall, they found that the rise of remote work increased distress by 7%, which accounts for a third of the total increase over the 13-year period that they measured. So, really, remote work does have a deleterious effect on people's well-being. Now, in the same newspaper, the same day, big article by a different reporter, obviously, but the headline was "How Remote Work Has Helped a Generation of Working Parents." And the take of this article didn't mention really the mental health stuff at all, but how post-pandemic this new openness to accommodating family needs has made it possible for more mothers and fathers to balance work and parenting. And honestly, I'll tell you, my wife works from home, and I don't know how we would manage but for the fact that she's able to work from home.
1: Frank Morano, that was excellent, by the way, not surprisingly. You said 80% of people would prefer to work from home. So you and I, we are part of the 20% of the population that wants to be out and about amongst the public?
4: Evidently. That's what the data suggests.
1: In a non-scientific way, I mean, what do you think, what does that say to you that, you know, 80% of the population would like to get up in their pajamas, maybe hopefully brush their teeth, and go from one room to another room and turn on a computer and just sit there all day? You know, my idea of a good time.
4: You know, I've talked with a lot of people about this that enjoy remote work. And I have one member of my staff that works largely remotely. And basically, what a lot of people say, some people say what my wife Rachel says, is that it makes that they're able to parent much more easily. They're not having to commute an hour and a half each way to work allows them to spend some time with their children or things of that nature. Other people say not having the commute time or other factors allows them to be more productive. Now, I think the jury's still out on the data, whether the latter is true, but I understand it. I understand the convenience. I understand the cost.
1: I will just speak for myself. I don't have any kind of big palatial estate, but there's always something in my house that needs to be tended to. Always,
4: sure.
1: Right? I mean, there's just chores and cleaning. Like, I mean, I would be so distracted, and I would miss human beings.
4: Oh,
1: I mean,
4: me too.
1: I would absolutely miss people.
4: No, I completely agree, and I had to work from home. I mean, look, you're never really working from home as a city councilman because there are so many events and so many things that you have to attend to, but there was a problem last summer during the heat wave with our office air conditioning, and it took them 2 or 3 weeks to get it fixed. So everybody basically was working from home, and I definitely noticed a fall off in a lot of people's productivity. And I'll tell you, I know there were some additional things that I was able to do. I was able to work out a little bit more than the zero that I do when I'm going to the office. I was able to, you know, do some other things, but I noticed in my own attitude, my own mental state not being as good as being able to go into a workplace and shout down the hall or read something in the paper, walk down the hallway and say, hey, did anybody see this, or cut out an article.
1: I had cut from the same cloth. As you know, September 7th, which was the day after Labor Day 2020, I had everyone back in this office. There was one young man who came, called me and said, listen, I live with my parents and they're compromised. I said, you stay home. Everyone else was here. Not only were they here, they were here in a shirt and a tie. The fact, the collaboration of being in the same place. Look, I don't know how you feel, but I feel that Michael Bloomberg was amongst the top five greatest mayors that this city has ever seen. And what did he do, right? This billionaire is supposed to be the elitist. He did just the opposite. He shut down his office and put everyone in a bullpen together and said, we're all going to be within earshot of each other so we could call upon each other to pick each other's brains. And I am so down with that plan. As a society, and I'm not saying you're doing anything out of the ordinary, but to show how soft we've gotten and weak we've gotten, your office filled with very young people closed because it was warm in the office. That would have never been the case. I mean, when I went to elementary school, there was no air conditioning. We went to school until June 29th, June 28th. We just sat there and then with the window open, and maybe you got lucky you had one of those rooms with a fan in it.
4: Well, look, in fairness, it was like 95 degrees at the time. I mean,
1: How many degrees was it in Vietnam and Da Nang, all right?
4: Well, I mean, chances are people responding to constituent calls about tree roots and potholes, it's a little bit of a different job description than people, you know, fighting the Viet Cong in the Mekong Delta.
1: You realize my parents live in a house with no air conditioning, correct?
4: I'm aware of that. I'm aware of that.
1: At 88 on Sunday, this Sunday coming up, and 85. My mother's very concerned about you and Rachel because she hasn't heard from you in a little while, so she just wants to make sure everything's going okay on the home front with, you know, how Carmine's dealing with his mom's belly and the arrival of a sibling. So just, you know, when we get a chance, we got to update Chick on what's going
4: Absolutely. On. Absolutely. I will give her a call, and well, I don't want to speak for Rachel. I feel pretty good saying that she's absolutely ready to be done being pregnant, but she's still keeping an incredibly busy schedule. And, you know, we drove out to my sister-in-law Sharon's on Long Island Saturday, 3.5-hour drive there, wow. 2 hours and 15 minutes on the way back. The day before, Rachel was painting our kitchen. The day before that, she's doing some gardening. So she's not exactly the sit-around type of person in general, being 9 months pregnant or not.
1: No, God bless her. She's full of energy. I notice on your list here, it says, could lowering inflammation treat depression?
4: Yeah, I saw this, and I thought it was really interesting and not necessarily a surprise because, you know, we've known, and you've gotten into this with Carol Alt and some of the great segments that you've done. But basically, you know, in terms of the marriage of physical health and spiritual and mental health. But basically, psychiatrists now think that inflammation could be at the root of some people's illnesses. Now, I don't think that there's any consensus on how to treat it, but they basically, about 25% of people with depression have elevated levels of inflammatory proteins in their blood. And the inflammation seems to develop before the depression does. So in studies where people were given a substance to stimulate inflammation, the participants experienced feelings of depression and anxiety shortly thereafter. So I'm not surprised because obviously, you know, if you're feeling crummy physically, chances are you're going to feel crummy emotionally. But it is interesting to see it in black and white and documented like this.
1: Two more things I'd like to cover. Your Veterans Committee chair, committee that you chaired today, how'd that go?
4: Really well. We had a hearing today on, you do these oversight topics, different ones for each hearing. And today, in part because it's Pride Month, we focused on how New York City is doing handling LGBT veterans. And I know a lot of people that may care about veterans might be thinking, well, what do we need to necessarily isolate LGBT veterans specifically? And the truth is there are a lot of reasons why. And they have a much higher incident of PTSD, a lot much higher incident of suicide, much higher incident of sexual abuse, and especially pre Don't Ask, Don't Tell, while that policy was still going on, they had a much higher instance of discharges that were other than honorable. And even though these people risked their lives and wore the uniform of the country just like everybody else, they have not been able to access educational benefits, health care benefits, housing benefits that they're legally entitled to. So basically that was the subject. I mean, again, it was 2 or 3 hours, so I'm boiling it down to 40 seconds. But that was the subject of today's hearing, and I thought it was really interesting. And there was a lot of interesting insight from the DVS team and from members of the public. And I'm hoping that the city can make a lot of progress, in part because of the work that I'm doing on the Veterans Committee, to make sure that we can get the data to properly do outreach and offer services to LGBT veterans.
1: Councilman Morano, thank you. I think we hit 4 or 5 of the 21 subject matters you threw out there, but I can't thank you enough for bringing some of these topics to the forefront, and keep on trucking, brother. Good luck with this 250th party. You know I'm all about the party, so I hope I can participate.
4: Thank you. I am speaking of parties. I was invited by Pastor Dave Watson to Times Square tomorrow night, so I hear you might be there as well. Hopefully I'll see you, and maybe we can even share a martini.
1: That's a treat. Put it in the book. All right, Frank Morano, the great councilman, back here on his Monday appearance. Arthur Idala on the Power Hour. We'll be back tomorrow live in Times Square.
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0: Hi, Kevin McCullough. Do you have great memories of summer from your childhood? Summer to me was like, it was the best. It was what got me through the second semester of school. Everything I wanted to do, I just looked forward to so badly, and I couldn't wait until those days hit. And not just to be done with school, but to get to go to a Christian camp where I learned about Jesus, I grew in my faith, made great friends. To this day, some of my deep friends came from that time period of my life, and I experienced God in nature in a way that I just couldn't where I grew up. And I didn't grow up in the inner city, which is where a lot of kids that enjoy Angel Tree Camp are living, with parents who are incarcerated, but who have turned a page and say they want to do something different in their life than they have done in the past. In fact, they've completed the Angel Tree Bible study in the prison system, and they have requested for their children an opportunity to attend Angel Tree Camp. Friends, there's not a lot that we can do to sometimes have tangible impact on the crime and the situations that we face in the culture. But Angel Tree Camp is a solution that works in a profound way, because children that get to go to Angel Tree Camp are changed forever. This is kind of how it works. They show up on the first day wondering if they're going to be the only one who has parents in prison. And at the end of day two, they've discovered that everyone at the camp is in the same situation they're in. But they're also enjoying nature and seeing stars and eating great food and having bonfires and learning about Jesus, some of them for the first time. Friends, make this possible for a child this year. 888-206-2794, 888-206-2794. 888-206-2794. Give a gift and help a child experience God this year. Go to thatkevinshow.com. Click the Angel Tree banner at the top of the page.
7: Breaking news this hour from Town Hall. I'm Keith Peters in Washington. Vice President Vance has left Switzerland after talks with senior Iranian officials over ending the war.
8: Vance said the meeting held at the Bergenstock Resort behind me created a good foundation for a long-term deal. He said the two sides agreed on a mechanism to keep the Strait of Hormuz open and work together on the ceasefire in Lebanon between Israel and Hezbollah. The vice president also suggested the U.S. could allow for the release of some frozen Iranian assets for purchases of American soy, corn, and wheat under U.S. and Qatari oversight. The talks follow a preliminary deal signed last week, but it remains uncertain whether that agreement will hold or help bring lasting peace to a Mideast region riven by conflict for decades.
7: That's correspondent Jamie Keaton reporting. The Senate has passed a bipartisan housing bill that aims to bring down home prices and increase supply. The 85-5 vote on the bill Monday represents one of the most sweeping efforts in recent decades to reduce federal regulations for housing and expand local control. The legislation bans corporate investors from buying single-family homes, but doesn't include a provision that would have required investors to sell newly constructed homes within 7 years. The House is expected to give the bill final approval later this week and send it to President Trump, who has signaled his support. The Utah judge in the murder case of Charlie Kirk's killing has denied a defense request to force Tyler Robinson's former roommate to testify in person during the preliminary hearing. On Wall Street today, the Dow Jones Industrial Average up by 148 points, the NASDAQ dropped 351, with the S&P 500 lower by 27. More on these stories at townhall.com.
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2: 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I'm Rob Redstone, broadcasting in the heart of New York City. 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
3: Thank you, Rob, and thank you, Noah, and thank you for listening today and every day on the radio. We're here every day. Why? To learn together, to learn things, to get better health care. If, God forbid, you or your loved one or family or friend or even that person down the street has a cancer, either a new cancer, a recurrent cancer, or cancer just won't go away, you might learn a lot. And we know that radio listeners save lives. I know that because I meet patients every day, and I talk to my patients, and I take notes, and I come here, and we talk about each of the patients who come by. You may not know exactly what their name is or their address, but you'll know enough to learn the lessons, like this man, for example. I'm going to talk about a man right now who's 86 years old. He comes from Jamaica. He's widowed with four children. His high blood pressure, his prostate cancer, and he was on Lupron. He was on hormones for 20 years. His doctor kept him on Lupron for 20 years with inadequate treatment of his prostate cancer. It is, you might say, nuts. Yeah, nuts, because Lupron, first of all, there's a cost, there's side effects. Lupron is an anti-testosterone agent, so it takes away his testosterone for 20 years. He's 86, and he's a spry man. He's fully active. He's carrying on all his normal activities. He came in, I should tell you, he came in years ago. He came in years ago. He had inadequate radiation treatment elsewhere. He went elsewhere, and his treatment was not adequate, not optimal. And his doctor put him on Lupron, and he had him on this railroad track to Lupron eternity. And, well, finally, the man got fed up with his doctor, and he came here for a fresh second opinion. And so many people come here for fresh second opinions. So people come here when they want to know, hey, do I have cancer? So they want a checkup. Some people come here when they want to know, what should I do for my newly diagnosed cancer? What are all the options? And we talk about all the options. We're so different than most places. It seems like most doctors kind of like sell what they do. The surgeons do surgery, chemo does chemo, and the radiation does. No, we don't do it that way at all. We talk about all the options. And then there's people who've had cancer diagnosed in the past, like this man, and they're just not satisfied. It took him 20 years of Lupron. I can tell you, Lupron causes weakness, takes away testosterone, takes away sexual feelings and erections, and there's weight gain and other things, none of which are very favorable. And he came to me, and we got his records for 20 years. And the amazing good thing is that his cancer was localized, and we offered him treatment. He came here years ago after he'd been treated elsewhere with inadequate radiation therapy. Then he had Lupron for 20 years, and the man was fed up with it. He just didn't want Lupron another day, another minute. And he came here, and we treated him years ago, and now he is cancer-free, doing well. With us, he just had a short course of treatment, not 20 years of treatment, not inadequate radiation, but he had focused treatment by the doctor, first with radiosurgery in the Western Hemisphere, when all the other places doing standard treatment. One doctor stood up and said, there's a better way. We should focus the treatment on the cancer, not on healthy tissue. And so many doctors and so many facilities and so many hospitals said, oh, that guy's a charlatan, when in fact it only makes sense that you should treat the cancer and not the healthy tissues. And this technology was never available before Dr. Lederman. And this is the work we do every day at 1384 Broadway. So for this man, he had cancer. He was dissatisfied with his care. He came for a fresh second opinion. And thank God we treated him. He's been cancer-free for years after our treatment, with our treatment only. No chemo, no hormones, no surgery, no cutting, no bleeding. And this is the work that we do every day. And we have lots of information to send you. We have booklets and DVDs. You can call our office, and you can call now or whenever you want to get a package mailed to you. No charge. There's no obligation. And many people come to our office in person and get a package of information for themselves and someone else, a friend or a loved one, someone in need. And I can tell you, so many radio listeners pass on the word, hear about cancer. Often it's just even in a grocery store or a restaurant, they hear someone talking about cancer, and they pat them on the shoulder and say, hey, you may want to see Dr. Lederman. This man came, saw us, 1384 Broadway, we accepted his insurance, we put together all the facts, we got his paperwork for 20 years, and then offered him treatment, all the options. We talked about all the options, local, regional, systemic, combination, even no therapy, and he chose our treatment, and he's now cancer-free years later. And this is the work we do every day for new or recurrent cancers most anywhere in the body. I want to talk about a woman who comes. She's a woman. She's a very elegant woman. She's 88. She probably looks like she's 58. She's very elegant, and her brother is a plastic surgeon. So he's someone who cuts, and he cuts on skin cancers, and he saw this lump on his sister's nose, and it was biopsied, and in fact, it was a skin cancer. And the brother, who's a plastic surgeon, said, hey, you should not have surgery, because her dermatologist wanted her to have surgery on her nose. And she, the patient, and her brother, who's a prominent plastic surgeon in New York City, said, it's crazy. I don't want to be deformed. I don't want part of my nose missing. And it was right on the tip of her nose. And she had a biopsy. She came back to us. We discussed it. We discussed it with her, and she discussed it with her brother. And this is the work that we do every day. And so many people come to us with skin cancer. In fact, there's 3 million Americans every year with skin cancer. And the vast majority, sorry to say, have surgery. And so often the surgery is so deforming, because surgery, or Mohs, M-O-H-S, Mohs surgery, is really like excavation in the part of the body, whether it's a nose, eyes, ears, cheek, hands, feet, or elsewhere in the body. And so many people just don't want to be deformed. And sad to say, when so many doctors who do Mohs, M-O-H-S, Mohs surgery, say, oh, they can see the last cancer cell. Well, doctors can't see the last cancer cell, and it's not true in my view. And I can tell you, how do I know that? Well, we see so many people who've had Mohs, M-O-H-S, Mohs surgery, whose cancer comes back right in the same spot. So obviously, if the surgeon removed the cancer, the last cancer cell, the cancer wouldn't come back in the same spot. So why does the cancer come back in the same spot after Mohs? And usually Mohs is deforming surgery. Why does it come back in the same spot? Because cancer was left behind, because the doctor can't see the last cell. And it'd be great if it were true, but it's not true. And even if it were true that the doctor could see the last cell, who would want deforming surgery on their nose or ear or eye or mouth? I had a woman who came in yesterday, and she has a skin cancer right on her lip, a young woman from Australia. She came here just for evaluation, and she knows that with surgery, part of her lip and face would be deformed. Probably she'd have difficulty speaking and eating. And probably everyone that looks at her would be looking at this big scar, the hole in the lip. And who would want that? And she came here yesterday. We talked about all the options. And she chose our treatment. Why? Because there's no cutting, no bleeding. There's a high success rate for treatment of skin cancers, approximately 95%. It's a few treatments. It's outpatient. You come in, get a treatment, and move on. And this is the work that we do every day at 1384 Broadway. And in fact, we have a new booklet, DVD, about skin cancer, and we'd be happy to send it to you. Or you can pick it up, or you can call and make an appointment. We accept most insurances, Medicare, Medicaid. We have a huge experience over decades with thousands of patients treated, and we have a whole team that works together on this project with high success. This is the work we do every day for new or recurrent skin cancers. This patient had a cancer right in the tip of the nose. She and her plastic surgeon brother both agreed there's no reason to do surgery. It would be deforming. It wasn't wanted. She chose our treatment. And now, follow-up, I just saw her recently. Her cancer is gone, and her nose is perfect. Her cancer is gone, and her nose is there, and she looks great, and no one would know that she ever had treatment except for she and me and, I guess, her brother. This is the work we do. It's like the old commercial about Claro hair dye. Who knows between you and your hairdresser? Well, for skin cancer, it's only the patient and us. No cutting, no bleeding, high success, outpatient therapy. This is the work that we do every day at 1384 Broadway. We accept most insurances. We have literature to send you. It's always best to meet in person. You can ask all your questions, we can see you, and we can talk about you and get your records and discuss all the options. My name is Dr. Lederman. We'll be right back.
4: I'm Johnny Braggs, and I'm here with Dr. Lederman, my prostate cancer doctor. 10 years ago, I had prostate cancer. Today, I'm cancer-free. My PSA is zero. Thank you, Dr. Lederman. I know the power of prostate cancer. My uncle died of prostate cancer. My stepfather died of prostate cancer. I know prostate cancer can be devastating. That's why I went to Dr. Lederman. For 10 years, my cancer is gone. My sex life works. My urinary life works. 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My prognosis is great. I'm happy that I went to Dr. Lederman. He changed my life. 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
3: We're back. I want to talk about another skin cancer and a very famous person, Jimmy Buffett. Jimmy Buffett's well known for his music, he's well known for his restaurants, Margaritaville. Well, he had a skin cancer, and he died, sad to say, of that skin cancer. And all this information's in the journals, in the Wall Street Journal, New York Times, for example. He died at age 76, and he died of Merkel cell cancer of the skin. He had lots of sun exposure. He loved the sun. He was out in the sun in Florida for many, many years. And it's very likely that sun exposure predisposed him to this cancer. So why do we talk about him? Sad to say, to honor him and to recognize him and to remember him, of course. And also a warning sign. If you see an abnormality in your skin, you should get checked out. And I can tell you that we see many, many Merkel cell cancers. It said there's only 2,500 a year in America. Well, we see many Merkel cells. We see many skin cancers. And I can tell you that our success rate for Merkel cell cancer is very, very high. Most skin cancers, there's about 3 million a year, basal cell and squamous cell. But Merkel cell at 2,500 is a cancer that's very well treated with focused radiation. This is the work we do. We have lots of experience. And sad to say, we've lost a great entertainer and personality and human being. And sad to say, I hope he's the last one that we lose from skin cancer. If you have lumps, bumps, something new in your skin that you're not certain about, come in, get checked out, see your dermatologist, get checked out, have a biopsy. That's always the best way. And give us a call. We have information to send you if you wish. You can call us at 212-CHOICES, 212-CHOICES. And our number is 212-CHOICES because 212 means New York City, and CHOICES because we truly believe you have choices. There's almost always choices available for someone with a diagnosis of cancer or treatment of cancer or even how to get diagnosed. There's different ways to do biopsies. There's easy ways, and there's hard ways, and there's expensive ways, and there's less expensive ways. And we always try to find the least invasive, least costly, and best way to diagnose a person and then to offer all the options. And this is the work that we do every day at 1384 Broadway. I want to talk about a woman who comes to us from Haiti. She and her husband run a church, a very prominent church in Brooklyn. She is 68 years old. She's a black woman. I said it because of the black community. The death rate is about 250% higher other groups, and we obviously treat men and women and children of every race and religion and creed and color that you can possibly imagine. She's 68 years old. She's married. She has two children. She has high blood pressure. She's had a mastectomy. In fact, she's had bilateral mastectomies. And I can tell you, when I first came to New York, 97% of the women at the big hospitals were getting mastectomy for the treatment of breast cancer, whereas in my practice, 90% of the women were keeping their breast. So there's a huge difference in treatment. And still, we see women with mastectomies and bilateral mastectomies, often women getting bilateral mastectomies who don't even have a cancer in the other breast. And, well, we talk about that. That's why it's so important for women with breast cancer or a lump to give us a call and come in and talk about all the options before Anyway, she had bilateral mastectomies, and she had standard radiation, and the cancer came back. And also, because of the mastectomy, she was left with a swollen arm called lymphedema. She had had chemotherapy. She had years of chemotherapy, and the cancer was growing on the chemotherapy, and she was very torn. She's a very elegant woman, and her husband's very elegant man, and they're head of a church. They have lots of poise and personality, and we went through the data, and we went through her records and showed her that the cancer was growing on the chemotherapy elsewhere. So she was getting treated elsewhere, and the cancer was growing, growing, growing. And that's obviously a bad sign. It's a bad sign when the cancer is growing on treatment. And I can tell you, in reality, she had stage 4 cancer. She had lymph nodes in the chest and disease in her lung. That chemo essentially always fails. And most likely the chemo doctors will never tell you that, but chemo might work for a few weeks or months, and then the cancer grows back. And that's exactly what it was doing in her. And then she would change chemos and it worked less well and less well. And she was getting toxicity and side effects with a neuropathy or blood counts. And she had the side effect from the surgery with her arm being swollen, and she lost both breasts. And then she came here, and it was a moment of enlightenment. And at first, she didn't exactly trust me. So we had to prove to her, and we proved to her that the cancer was growing. We got new scans and showed her that even on her chemotherapy, the cancer was growing. That means it wasn't working. So she was paying, on average, chemotherapy is between $100,000 and $200,000 a year. And we all pay for that. Everyone pays for that. And obviously, what good does it do when she's taking the chemotherapy, she's paying a lot of money, and it's not working? Well, I would say it's doing no good. In fact, it's terrible. And we talked about all the options, and she chose to stop the chemo, even though she'd been with her doctor for many years. The doctor had been giving her chemo, and the doctor got hundreds of thousands of dollars with the hospital, and it didn't work. She came here. We found the cancer in her lung and in her lymph node, and we treated that. She had just a few treatments to her lung and lymph node, and now she's cancer-free, in remission, and it's beautiful. Rather than chemo every week, she had a few treatments last year. She's been in remission. She's still in remission. She's doing great, and she has more time to herself, less side effects, less cost, and more precise treatment. Chemo goes everywhere. It's like a poison that goes throughout the body. It's like putting your body in a bathtub of poison versus our treatment, which is focused on the cancer. Totally the opposite. Our treatment is focused with about a 90% success rate for the rest of the life of the patient versus chemo, which is poison throughout the body, really, and the cancer always comes back. So for her, she trusted me, and I'm grateful for that. And her husband trusted me. We treated her, pinpoint treatment, non-invasive treatment, and now she is in remission, no evidence of cancer. And this is the work we do, and this is why we are here on the radio. So you can learn, and you can tell your friends and neighbors and even the person down the street that you might know is suffering from cancer that there are options. This elegant woman was getting chemo, and the cancer was growing. And sad to say, her doctors didn't even tell her that the cancer was growing. I want to introduce myself because there's so many people on the radio and so many people in general talking and giving advice who are not really, in my view, fit to give advice. So I'll take a couple of minutes to explain who I am and describe who I am. My name is Dr. Gil Lederman. I was born and raised in Waterloo, Iowa. I went to public school, university, medical school, MD at 25, real doctor, MD at 25, not a DO, not a nurse, not a hamburger helper, not a publicist, no, a real doctor, MD, like my brother Ted, MD at 25. And my son, my handsome, smart, compassionate son, Dr. Ariel Lederman, also MD at 25. 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Dr. Ariel Lederman trained, he's board certified in cancer radiation therapy, trained at some of the biggest facilities across America, and he's now working at 1384 Broadway. 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I, after MD at 25 from the University of Iowa, went on to University of Chicago. Michael Reese, trained in internal medicine for 3 years, board certified, went on to Harvard Medical School, trained at the prestigious Dana-Farber Cancer Institute, treated thousands of cancer patients on the staff at Dana-Farber, and then went on at Harvard Medical School to the Joint Center for Radiation Therapy. Again, 3 years of training, treated thousands of patients, board certified, the only Harvard-trained, triple board-certified radiation doctor in New York, and one of the few in the world. Here for you, accepting most insurances, Medicare, Medicaid. Here for you at 1384 Broadway. If you have cancer questions or the possibility of cancer, you're always welcome to come in. If you have new diagnosis or recurrent cancer when other treatments aren't working or aren't tolerated, it's always best to meet in person. We don't do phone consults because there's so many mistakes. We can't examine the patient. We can't see the patient. It's just fraught with danger. We like to give the patient the best chance to have the best advice, and that's why we meet in person. My name is Dr. Lederman. I want to tell you one more secret today, and that is that we're on the radio WR every day. 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Many people like to go to sleep with Dr. Lederman. Many people like to wake up with Dr. Lederman. Many people like to work with Dr. Lederman every night at midnight. 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
2: 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We have Sean Connery on the radio. Hello, Sean.
3: Not quite.
2: Come on, I was told it's 007.
3: Oh, it sure is. Oh, yeah, it's 007. But,
2: everyone knows 007 is Sean Connery. Everyone knows that.
3: Yeah, well, I know that. That's for sure.
2: Where's your Scottish accent?
3: Yeah, well, I lost it. I've been in America too long.
2: So I know who you are because you're 007, yeah. And many people, actually many, many listeners know 007, but you're the real 007, right?
3: Oh, yeah, definitely.
2: Maybe some people don't know who the real 007 is, so maybe you can tell the listeners who you are.
3: Sure. Okay. In 2005, 18 years ago, Dr. Lederman treated me for
2: No. Your story goes back further than that. You had a PSA of 3, and your doctor told you were home free, right?
3: Well, okay. I was in the good habit of taking a annual physical. And I also was obsessed with keeping the results filed away. And I noticed approximately the year 2000 that my PSA was 0.8. The next year it was a little bit higher. Up until 2005 it went up to 3.3.
2: And your doctor told you, hey, everything's okay, your PSA is only 3.3, right?
3: Well, because you know that this number that the number 4, which was the benchmark
2: arbitrary number.

0: about from you over the last couple of years where you have mentioned that.
1: When a plumber cuts out a segment of a pipe, he has to bring the ends together to make that pipe work. And the same is true with the urethra. The urethra is a tube from the bladder out to the rest of the world through the penis. If they cut out the urethra, which is inside the prostate, they have to reconnect it, which shortens the tube. It shortens the penis.
0: Right. Yeah. Like I said, you informed me of that over the radio, mentioning it.
1: The radio people got very nervous that I talk about this organ, which I think most of the world knows that half of the world has one and half don't.
0: Right.
1: So anyway, why did you come to me? Why did you not just take that surgery that he proposed?
0: Well, because your treatment was a very, I can only say very easy to do. It's very easy.
1: So explain it to people who don't know what I do.
0: Yeah. After you go through the testing procedure to map out actually where the cancer is, the doctor calls it staging. The office there, you get, the doctor calls it a stereotactic frame. It's a mold of the back of your body. So you lie in the same position every time you get the treatment. They put you on the table. Doc says it's computerized. So you lie on the table. You lie on the frame or mold, whatever you want to call it. And the device goes over your body, pinpoint radiation to the prostate. That maybe takes about 10 minutes. And you're fine. There's no side effects. There's no after effects. There's nothing at all. You get dressed and you go and do whatever it is that you're doing. In my case, I was still working at the time, so I took a little time off, about approximately an hour from hour, meaning the traveling time to get to doctor's office, get the treatment, and go back to my office. It was approximately an hour's time. And I was able to complete my day at my work.
1: Okay, well, you didn't even tell people how great you are. You ride a bicycle to work, which is 20 miles or so, to work and from work. You go to work. You got your treatment. You went back to work. You worked a full day. And then you carried on normally, right?
0: Yeah, I bicycled. Yeah, that was my way of getting to my office. As crazy as that sounds, I use a bicycle to work every day.
1: Well, it's not crazy. It keeps you in great health. It keeps you in great health. I mean, how many people who have radical surgery could be riding a bicycle to and from work on the same day?
0: No. If you had radical surgery and you are incapacitated for a while, because you got to heal and something I just didn't want to deal with. I have to ask you a question. When they do the prostate operation, how do they get to it? From the front?
1: Well, there's different ways. You can do it from the bottom or from the front. You can laparoscopically. There's different ways. Open surgery or laparoscopic surgery, endoscopic surgery. But I want to talk to you a minute. I have a question. You actually know how surgery is because you had a very good friend of yours who at the same time you had treatment, that man that you played bocce with had surgery, right?
0: Oh, yeah. He had robotic surgery.
1: Right. And how did he fare? Robotic surgery is supposed to be so fantastic. So this is one of your good friends, and you saw him every day.
0: Yeah. Ronnie got robotic surgery for his prostate. And for about approximately a month after it, he had to wear a catheter. Okay, let's put it that way. And he, told me some personal stuff that his sex life wasn't the way it was before the surgery.
1: It's called kaput.
0: Yeah. And I'm not really sure what happened to him, what the other things that happened to him. It did come back. That I know, it did come back. The cancer did come back. He went through some radiation treatments because there's no more prostate to to

0: move. So they gave him radiation treatments, and slowly but surely his health declined. And we lost track of him, but I later found out that he had passed away. I can't really say why he passed away, but he did pass away. And the point at which he got the robotic surgery, from that point on, his health just declined afterwards.
1: So and, what's your advice for someone who has prostate cancer, prostate disease?
0: Anybody who has prostate cancer, you're listening out there, don't hesitate to go to Dr. Lederman, because he has the treatment that takes care of it. He has a great staff of people there. It's very comfortable to be there. It's not like, you don't feel like there's a black cloud over you. It's very nice, very, very comfortable. And like I said, the treatments are basically what I said. You go in, you get treated, you got a little treatment for approximately 10 minutes under the machine, the radiation machine, and you leave, and that's it. You do whatever you want, were doing before you got there. Well, you know, you just continue your life. There's no side effects.
1: So right now, it's almost 20 years later. Are you still riding your bike?
0: Oh, yeah. Yeah, definitely. You know, weather permitting, lighting, the lighting gets a little strange at this time of the year. Because I like to go out early in the morning, but I can't go out early. No, but my biking is just as not as much as it was 20 years ago, but I definitely bicycle every day that I can.
1: Do you have any limitations or change in your life from the
0: cancer? No, absolutely no limitation. The only limitations is that I'm getting older. And
1: well, that's a good thing.
0: Yeah, oh, yeah, definitely. Yeah,
1: and
0: yeah.
1: I remember you have a girlfriend, and you have a normal life, and you do all the things you want to do, right?
0: Oh yeah, yeah. That's yes. Like my crazy grandchildren that I sometimes I watch them. Sometimes they come here, and I lead a normal. But you know, people that I would not think know you're on the radio. Know you're on the radio.
1: Okay,
0: I said, because they asked me, you know, I was treated by Dr. Lederman for prostate cancer. Oh, he's on the radio, isn't he? I said, yeah. If you listen to the radio, if he ever mentions 007, that's me. I tell him.
1: Well, it's nice that you called today. We have to go for to break for a minute, but do you have any other advice for listeners today?
0: Yeah, not really. Don't hesitate if you have any kind of cancer. I just happen to have prostate cancer. If you have any type of cancer, go to Dr. Lederman.
1: I have one more question for you. You've known me for almost 20 years. Has anything ever happened between us and the office that gives you any qualms or hesitations about your care or interaction?
0: Oh, no, not at all. No, you're like a friend to me, you know. I mean, you're my doctor, but you also we have a little friendly little relationship going there, which is nice, which is good. That's how I would prefer things, actually.
1: All right. Well, God bless you, and God bless your family, and I hope you live to be 120 years old in good, great health.
0: Me too.
1: Okay, God bless you. We'll be right back.
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3: Numbers mean much to me because of prostate cancer. I'm Johnny Braggs, the number two, for my stepfather who died of prostate cancer and my uncle who suffered so much after prostate cancer surgery. 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
1: We are back, and I thank 007 for confiding and informing all of you about his experience and what's happened to him over 20 years, and he's now cancer-free, and we're grateful for his trust and really for his kindness and calling. I want to talk about a woman who's 85 years old. She's from Jamaica. She's a black woman, and I say that because it's very rare to have skin cancer in black people. It's not unheard of. Bob Marley, for example, had skin cancer. He had a melanoma of his toe that went to his brain, and he died of that. So that's one example of a melanoma. But this woman had a basal cell cancer right on the bridge of her nose. She has a history of high blood pressure and diabetes and thyroid disease. She had skin cancer of her arm also. That was true with surgery. Well, she developed a skin cancer on her nose, and she just did not want to have part of her nose removed. It was a basal cell cancer. It was fairly prominent, and it was in a delicate position. It was the top part of the nose on the left side, also near the tear duct. So surgery would have been deforming and debilitating, because if a person loses their tear duct, then there's no place for the tears to go easily, readily, as God designed our bodies. And so it would have been deforming and difficult. And instead, she chose treatment here. She came here and investigated treatment. She heard so much about skin cancer treatment here, and we treat many, many people, thousands, in fact, over decades, that she came, and we talked about it, and she trusted us and was treated just in a few treatments for her basal cell cancer on the bridge, near the bridge of her nose. We treated her, and now she is cancer-free. She came for follow-up. She's doing great, and this is the work that we do every day at 1384 Broadway and 38th Street in the heart of New York City. We're talking about a woman who's 46, so a very young woman. She's 46. She works in the pharmacy. She's married. She has two children. She came with her husband. She had bronchitis and then asked for a CT scan because she had bronchitis so much. And it showed a nodule in the lung. And then the scan was repeated. It had grown. And then she was taken to surgery. And she had a PET scan, a big one of the super-duper big hospitals. She had surgery. She had surgery at one of the big hospitals in the New York area. And she had a squamous cancer of the lung. She had multiple lymph nodes that were positive for cancer. So they saw the nodule, and then they waited. They waited to work her up, and they waited to treat her. And by that time, the cancer had traveled to the lymph nodes. So she had an advanced cancer. And well, she came to us when the cancer recurred after surgery. So what's so amazing is so many people think, oh, I'm going to have surgery, I'm going to cut it out, and I'll be done with my problem. Well, no, this woman had surgery, and the cancer came back right at the same spot where the cancer was at the time of surgery. So it makes you think almost that the surgeon can spread the cancer cells when they're cutting on it. It came back right at the same spot. And she came to us years ago, and we treated her years ago, and she's now in remission. We were able to treat the cancer when surgery failed for her squamous carcinoma of the lung. She'd had surgery at one of the big hospitals in New York. The doctors had waited to check her out rather than to operate immediately. She was found to have cancer. She had surgery. And now she's in remission when surgery failed. She came here for a fresh second opinion. And many people come for a fresh second opinion for newly diagnosed cancer, or like her, when the other treatment, standard radiation, surgery, or chemo doesn't work or isn't wanted or isn't tolerated. In her case, it just didn't work. And she came to us to try to give her a second chance when surgery failed. And speaking about surgery failed, I want to talk about a man who's 72 years old. He's single, and he has a cancer of the ureter. The ureter is a tube from the kidney down to the bladder. So somehow the kidney makes the urine. The urine has to flow down the ureter to the bladder. Well, he developed a cancer of the ureter, and he went to one of the big hospitals in the New York area. He had chemotherapy and surgery. The surgery left positive margins, meaning the cancer was left behind. So the chemo didn't work. The surgery didn't work. The cancer was left behind right where it was before, in a way like that woman whose cancer in the lung came back in the same spot. So sometimes it's hard to explain to patients how surgery fails so often. We just talked about a case where the surgery failed in the lung. Now here's a surgery failing in the ureter. The cancer came right back, and it was invading into the psoas muscle. So the psoas muscle is a muscle in the back of our abdomen, helps us move our leg. So this cancer was aggressive right in the same area the cancer was left behind. He came to us for treatment, and he was recently staged up, and that area that we treated is still cancer free. And this is the work that we do every day at 1384 Broadway and 38th Street in the heart of New York City. I'm talking about a man who comes to us with two squamous cancers on the hand, on the right hand. He came to us years ago, 78 years old, born in New York City. He's widowed. He has two children. And he did not want to have a big part of his hand removed. And for that reason, he came to us for skin cancer, squamous carcinoma, two separate sites on the right hand, both treated, both in remission, doing well, no cutting, no bleeding. And we'll talk about a man who's 66 years old, came to us many years ago with a Gleason 9 cancer, a very aggressive cancer, and he chose our treatment because he knows with surgery, the failure rate is high with surgery, and the complication is high. He wanted to keep his sexual life and urinary life, and now years later, his PSA is zero. He's in remission. This is the work that we do every day at 1384 Broadway. We have lots of information to send you. It's best to call us. 212 Choices. My name is Dr. Lederman. God bless you and thank you. Hope to talk to you soon.
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2: News this hour from Town Hall. I'm Keith Peters in Washington. The Senate has passed a bipartisan housing bill that aims to bring down home prices and increase supply. The vote was 85-5.
3: The bill represents one of the most sweeping efforts in recent decades to reduce federal regulations for housing and increase local control. The legislation bans corporate investors from buying single-family homes. That's to ensure homes are available for families rather than large corporations. It also addresses concerns about investor-driven price inflation. After final approval this week, the bill goes on to President Trump, who has already signaled his support. Bob Agnew reporting.
2: Britain's Keir Starmer went from election landslide hero to an ignominious downfall after his supporters deserted him.
4: Dutiful rather than dynamic, Keir Starmer was elected Britain's Prime Minister to be a safe pair of hands who would end years of political chaos under the Conservatives, his terms ending less than 2 years later after missteps, party infighting, and one colossal error of judgment that indirectly ensnared him in the scandals surrounding Jeffrey Epstein. Starmer says in an emotional statement that he's stepping down as leader of the governing Labour Party, though he will remain caretaker Prime Minister until a new Labour leader is chosen. Starmer's selling point was no more soap opera politics, says Rob Ford, a political science professor. Charles de Ledesma, London.
2: Los Angeles firefighters are on their sixth day of battling a fire at a massive warehouse near downtown that stores frozen food for distribution on the West Coast. Firefighters are fighting the blaze from outside the facility in the Boyle Heights neighborhood due to structural challenges. Air quality officials said the air near the facility was unhealthy and particulates in the smoke were also affecting the San Gabriel Valley. On Wall Street, the Dow by 148 points. More at townhall.com.
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